0: numbers still exist.
1: Wow.
0: You know, there's not been a huge difference from the numbers of African Americans when it comes to the issues of poverty mm-hmm. and those sort of things. Now, I think that when we talk about trying to, you know, figure out ways in which to address and deal with these issues, of course, as I've said before, I think that the result has to be some degree understanding that the state is not going to help us.
1: Yeah.
0: And I think that once we understand that the state is not going to help us, then we have to figure out ways to try to better our communities without getting the state involved.
1: Mm-hmm.
0: However, what we're dealing with in many of the marginalized communities is the mental trauma that much of this has been caused for centuries. So the internalized racism mm-hmm. is a real thing.
1: Yeah, definitely.
0: Where people have basically, we've seen that, for example, with the Hispanic community and this last election.
1: Yeah.
0: You know, where they basically began to start criticizing themselves or seeing themselves through the eyes of the oppressor.
1: Exactly.
0: And then it creates it's almost like, you know, it's like a survival mode. It's like mm-hmm. they it's like being in, it's kind of funny when we think about the Stockholm syndrome.
1: Yeah.
0: How there's been a lot written about the Stockholm syndrome mm-hmm. and how a hostage would ultimately begin to start acting in the interest of its oppressor and against its own personal interest. Right.
1: Mm-hmm.
0: Because we saw that with years ago, there was a case called with Patty Hearst, who was a hostage. And then she was taken by these individuals and ultimately they started helping her hostage takers do bank robberies.
1: Mm-hmm.
0: And that was just simply because of the fact that there was this, you know, Stockholm syndrome. And then there was, you know, you begin to start acting against your own interest.
1: Mm-hmm.
0: And the same thing has existed for the trauma that black people have suffered as an entire community. I went to the FBI hostage negotiation school back in like 1990, 1991. And we talked about, you know, we would listen to audios of people being taken hostage, like in banks and stuff. And you would hear after so long, like they would be asking for certain things.
1: Mm.
0: And then you would hear in the background the hostages becoming angry at the hostage negotiator. And they would say, give him what he wants. You know, like they're almost turning against the people who are trying to help them.
1: Mm-hmm.
0: Right. And once you've been taken a hostage, then there is a debriefing stage. A hostage needs to go through some sort of therapy and mental counseling
1: yeah.
0: to address the issue, that issue of being the same way with domestic violence.
1: Mm-hmm.
0: We understand that in domestic violence, people, you know, suffer from that same type of trauma.
1: Yeah.
0: You know, where they have been, you know, put in situations where they have been traumatized. It doesn't even have to be physically. It could be mentally.
1: Mm-hmm.
0: And then there's they act a certain way and they begin to turn against the people who are trying to help them, right?
1: Mm-hmm.
0: And the same thing happens to, you know, communities. Because you have to look at the history. The target is not an individual. The target of the American government was to dehumanize mentally and physically black people.
1: Mm-hmm.
0: That was the objective. It wasn't, it's not a theory. It's not a conspiracy.
1: Mm-hmm.
0: It is a fact that the fabric of American society, as much as the Constitution, because
1: mm-hmm.
0: we say that the Constitution is a very important document, and it's at the fabric of American society. With the same type of intensity, the oppression of black people was as much the same for centuries.
1: Mm-hmm.
0: More time was spent trying to oppress black people than to free black people.
1: Mm.
0: So in other words, you have a situation where you have a system, you have a government who had an objective to, you know, enslave individuals for centuries. You could not read.
1: Mm-hmm.
0: That would have been against the law. You could not write. That would have been against the law. And, you know, you could not even have a family because there was no laws to protect you, to even prevent you from a mother and a father and a child to be together. Sometimes it was intentional to split them up. Mm-hmm. And the highest court of the land in a published case basically stated that a black man is not a human being.
1: Yeah.
0: Right?
1: Yeah.
0: So if the highest court of the land issued an opinion that says that a black person cannot be a human being, and even after the so-called Emancipation Proclamation, there was systematic oppression of black people in this country.
1: Yeah.
0: It still was an issue when it came to, you know, you cannot integrate into society and we are to keep you separate because you were seen as, you were treated as a second-class citizen. So the idea of the American government to, you know, treat black people as if they're not human has been at the essence of America.
1: Yeah.
0: You know what I mean? So when you talk about this, we ignore that,
1: mm-hmm.
0: and we don't address it. And so it's like anything else, that it's like a disease. If you do not address, if you don't try to cure the disease or treat the disease, it gets worse.
1: Mm-hmm.
0: You see what I mean?
1: Yeah, and when you're talking about it in that way, it seems like even nowadays we're not even treating symptoms right, because we think of slavery as such a far-fetched, left-in-the-past kind of idea.
0: Mm.
1: But when we talk about nowadays, right, modern-day slavery is being experienced through the court system, through the prison industrial complex system,
0: mm.
1: through the prison and student pipeline population that we're seeing as well, and being incarcerated.
0: Right.
1: And when you're talking about the court system, as an officer of the court, right, mm. as someone who is within the court, how do you see modern-day slavery playing out in that regard?
0: Well, I mean, it is. I mean, I think that what happens is the agenda is still the same. People still have the same biases that they've had before.
1: Mm-hmm.
0: I mean, it's just like, you know, it doesn't take a rocket scientist, so to speak, to sit in the courtroom and see that the negotiation and the way that certain people are addressed in court are different based upon how they look.
1: Mm-hmm.
0: You know, I think that when they address certain individuals, that certain individuals are not given the same type of leeway, so to speak, as it relates to getting certain plea deals or certain charges or certain time. I mean, there's case after case after case, if you research it, where it talks about the fact that African Americans get more time than white people for the same type of offenses. And there is a correlation between how that plays out and the way that people are prosecuted.
1: Yeah.
0: Now, if you ask someone who's working in a police department in a city where all they see is the destructions that's going on within those communities. And again, a lot of that, I mean, I think that we do have to, there has to be individual accountability. But at the same time, I think that we have to address the reasons why you're seeing those things within certain communities and you're not seeing them in other communities. Because that self-destruction is a byproduct of the internalized racism and trauma that black people have suffered, you know, over the years.
1: Mm-hmm.
0: There's that, you know, that it's there. I think that if the state is really going to be, really wants to do something that's really going to help the community, I think our educational system has to change.
1: Yeah.
0: But I think another thing that has to change, to be honest, we are going to have to figure out a way to not depend on our government to help us.
1: Mm-hmm.
0: But then on the other hand, and I'm talking like a lawyer, on the other hand, they won't leave us alone.
1: Okay.
0: I mean, so
1: there's
0: been a history of that whenever there's been black progression, which one of the examples is Black Wall Street in other similar situations where the country has actually went out and burned those cities to the ground. Mm. Whenever they see that, whenever there's black progression, then there's always going to be white interruption. Mm. So, you know, so that creates the problem. So whenever you're seeing that you have an African-American who is progressing, doing well, being independent, not depending on the state as their slave master, then oftentimes they're targeted. Mm-hmm. And that target creates the trauma within black people to fear their progression and success. I'll give you an example. Like, I mean, the reality about human beings is that every human being makes mistakes. There's no exception to that. No matter what religion you are, no matter what your thought process is, humans make mistakes.
1: Yeah.
0: If the federal government or the state government decides that you're going to be a target, they can get you for something. Nobody can go untouched. The president of the United States has 30-something felonies.
1: 34.
0: Right? So everybody can be touched.
1: Yeah.
0: And so what happens, that's the problem with the criminal justice system. It can then, at a different level, be weaponized against you. Like, for example, Bill Cosby, who basically was at the top of the food chain when it came to black success. And someone who was who did a lot for African Americans, specifically historically black colleges and universities. And Bill Cosby became a target. His money, his success, all the positive things that he did, everything that Bill Cosby did that, in my opinion, outweighed anything that he did negatively. And that he did, you know, decades ago, was weaponized against him. Mm-hmm. And we see that with every black person who becomes successful and speaks out and becomes a vessel and a voice for oppression, they get targeted. So then what happens is that basically I can tell someone that the best way to do it is if you happen to be an African American and you are dealing with oppression, then the best way to deal with this oppression is success. Mm-hmm. But the same way they would hang a black man and keep him on a noose on a tree and let everybody look at it and observe it so that they know this is what happens to you when you buck the system. Mm. Then the criminal justice system is being used, and it's a noose. So let's hang him so you'll understand that you need to know your place. Mm-hmm. You see what I mean? Mm-hmm. And they put it out for public display. And it's always old news.
1: Yeah.
0: You know, it's old news until you say and you do the wrong thing. When you say and you do the wrong thing, then they use the system to go after you to take you down. So if you have someone who happens to be a very affluent African-American who is silent and does nothing really to help uplift his people in a way in which it means not necessarily being successful on the plantation, mm-hmm. but leaving the plantation, mm-hmm. then you become, as long as you are successful and you try to encourage people to be successful on the plantation, then there's not really any problems.
1: Yeah.
0: But if you become successful and you encourage people to leave the plantation, then you become a target and they go after you. The answer is to get off the plantation. That's the real answer, is to put yourself in a position where you've created generational wealth and you're bringing people along with you,
1: yeah.
0: who are going to actually, your family, and people can see that, and you're doing it in a way in which you want to be completely independent.
1: Yeah.
0: You see what I mean? So if you're a successful African-American and you partner with a predominantly white business partner, right, then you're safe.
1: Mm.
0: But if you say, I'm going to be successful and I'm going to make this a successful black enterprise, and I'm going to not, you know, completely black enterprise, and I'm bringing along black people, and we're going to make black millionaires, and we're going to make a lot of money, we're going to be independent, and we're not going to need to depend on this system, and it don't make any difference because I'm going to put myself in a position where, you know, we don't have to worry about that, right?
1: Mm-hmm.
0: You become a problem, and people are watching you, and people are going to come after you, and you have to walk on eggshells.
1: Mm-hmm.
0: That's the way America works.
1: Yeah.
0: So the reason why black people who do become successful are they walk carefully, because they're concerned that if they make the wrong decision, that they're going to come after me for something. And you cannot live comfortably in this world believing that as long as you do what is right, that nobody's going to come after you, because that's not reality.
1: Mm-hmm.
0: They can make things, they can come after you for anything, to the extent where, you know, we do know, I mean, people have been set up.
1: Mm-hmm.
0: Or they'll find someone to try to set you up. Or they'll find your weaknesses,
1: mm-hmm,
0: and set you up. And then you have to deal with the external mindset of those outside of your community.
1: Yeah.
0: So it's very difficult because you're dealing with European colonialism both inside your community, with your own people, and outside of your community.
1: Mm-hmm.
0: And that's very difficult. And that's why, you know, I mean, clearly we have people who call themselves Pan-Africanists and they want to do things for people. They make YouTube videos. They do all these things and talk about the white man. But they're not really, you know, they don't have that kind of clout or power.
1: Mm-hmm.
0: But then can you imagine Bill Cosby telling black people that you need to, you know, get off the plantation?
1: Mm-hmm.
0: And I'm getting ready to buy a network and we're getting ready to do some things.
1: Mm-hmm.
0: You know, the same thing. I mean, this is it's similarly with, we see what happened with Deion Sanders and his kids. They did not like Deion Sanders because Deion Sanders was a confident person who, number one, he's a black man who, the stereotype black men don't take care of their children. His two young sons who he wanted to do what he could to make them successful. He does a great job, I think, as a coach. I think he basically raised two great young men who basically, they made mistakes, obviously, but you know, I'm sure they did. I don't know their mistakes, but they're humans. I'm sure they have and will. But I think in the grand scheme of things, he did a great job, and we expected to see great things at the next level.
1: Yeah.
0: And he was very confident as a black man, unapologetically a man,
1: mm-hmm,
0: who happens to be black. He has two young men who were confident. You have Shadur Sanders, who happens to be, and I'm just using this because I think this actually tells you the mindset that was used in the NFL to blackball his kids and him is the same mindset that goes on in the criminal justice system.
1: Yeah.
0: So basically, a son who should have been at least a first round pick gets picked in the second round. I mean, the fifth round.
1: Yeah.
0: Right? 144 overall. He's probably at least the best one or two quarterback. And then he has another one, Shiloh, who doesn't get drafted at all. Then it's clear that the reason why that happened, just like them blackballing Colin Kaepernick, which is a little bit different, but still the same grand scheme of things. You black, you don't need to speak up for yourself,
1: mm,
0: right? That's a problem. You need to play your role because this is the plantation. Then you have Shiloh, who just got waived by the Tampa Bay Buccaneers. And if you see the clip, there is this tight end who is pushing him after the whistle is blown, pushing him.
1: Mm-hmm.
0: And then he swung back and he got ejected out of the game and waved. Mm-hmm. And the white guy stayed in the game.
1: Of course.
0: Right. That is that is classically how it works.
1: Yeah.
0: Right? The white guy pushes you. And when you push back, then you get ejected.
1: Yeah, it's almost like you're in an abusive relationship, right? The person focuses on your reaction. In this case, mm-hmm. you know, people of color, right? Mm-hmm. Sometimes there's reactions that they deem as the sole mm-hmm. non-issue mm-hmm. when what triggered that reaction right. is not necessarily focused on.
0: Right.
1: And that's what we're seeing in the relationship between the state and people of color, mm-hmm. right? Mm-hmm. That there's a really unhealthy relationship happening mm-hmm. where there's different layers mm-hmm. of oppression, different layers of actions and things that are being done against people of color mm-hmm. that really, what is the reaction? Mm-hmm. What are we expected to do?
0: Right.
1: What is the solution?
0: Yeah. So you have to be, as you know, it's like, you know, someone pushes you and you say, that's the perfect example that we cannot react the same way they react on the plantation, right? Because you know, it's their plantation.
1: Yeah.
0: And so what we've learned is that, you know, it's much bigger than, I mean, I know poverty, we talk about poverty, and clearly there are white people who are poor mm-hmm. who aren't treated properly as well in many different cases.
1: Yeah.
0: However, I think it manifests itself a little bit differently than it does with African Americans.
1: Yes.
0: Poor white people are pawns. Mm. Poor white people are they're kind of like used as overseers. Mm. Right? They have no money, they just happen to be on the plantation, but basically they sometimes are seen basically as overseers. And sometimes when the overseer does something wrong, they're probably going to be treated a little bit different than a person who owns the plantation. Mm-hmm. You know what I mean? So oftentimes they are put in situations where they are the byproduct of the injustice. But I think that, you know, when we, you know, and we have you know, people who are suffering from the trauma and internalized racism that are doing the same things to other black people. Let me give you an example. Let's say that, and I'm doing generalities here. I'm not saying this applies to everybody, but let's just say there's a judge. And let's just say that you happen to be a black prosecutor, or you happen to be a black attorney, a defense attorney, and you're in court. Now, a black judge may treat you differently because they do not want to be perceived as favoring black people or favoring somebody who happens to be black. And they're overcompensating mm-hmm. because they're put in a position and they realize that the consequences of being a black judge or being a black prosecutor is going to be different than their white counterparts. Mm-hmm. So they feel like, look, I'm not going to let you come in here and mess up my position, because master's a good master, right? And I'm not going to let that good master do something mm-hmm. that's going to allow me to get kicked out of the house. Mm. If I'm in the house, do you think I'm going to let somebody in the slave? I'm not going to sleep on the floor mm-hmm. in a shack because of you, and I'm sleeping in the house in a bed. Mm-hmm. You see what I mean?
1: Yeah.
0: And that's the way sometimes that we deal with each other.
1: Yeah.
0: And when we're in those spaces, because they treat us differently. So you want to belong. Mm-hmm. So if I'm a police officer and I'm around my peers and they're checking your oil. They want to know what type of black person are you?
1: Yeah.
0: Right?
1: Yeah.
0: Are you a field Negro or are you a house Negro? Mm. And how one of the way you are is how I'm going to treat you. Now, if you're a field Negro and you're a police officer, then I'm going to look at your reports differently.
1: Yeah.
0: I'm going to look at how you respond differently. I'm going to make you ultimately think that something is wrong with you.
1: Mm-hmm.
0: Right. And you can make that happen. Mm-hmm. So I'm going to act a certain way, because if I go out here and, you know, if I go out here as I want to become chief of police, I want to become a captain, I want to become a lieutenant, I want to become a sergeant, I want to become a detective, and I realize that how they perceive me has an impact on how I'm going to move up the ranks.
1: Mm-hmm.
0: Now, let's say I go out here and I tell them that, you know, if I walk into the circle and I tell them, you know what, I like Trump. I think Trump is doing some really good things. And, you know, I don't think it's about black and white. I think it's about right and wrong. And I think that, you know, they need to get it. It's just like, whatever. I'm going to be treated, they're going to allow me into spaces that you wouldn't otherwise allow me. Now, if I walked up there and said, I think Trump, I think he's destroying. I think he's inhumane. I think this is, you know, there's racism in the street. There's racism in the department. I think we need to do some things to improve. Mm. Then they're going to treat you differently.
1: Yeah.
0: Because, you know, they feel uncomfortable. You make people feel uncomfortable
1: mm-hmm.
0: when you talk like that.
1: Of course.
0: You see what I'm saying?
1: Yeah.
0: So, and that's the problem.
1: Yeah.
0: That's the problem. That's why there is no progression.
1: Yeah,
0: because there has to be a correlation of two. You know, success and being woke and trying to do something to benefit your people,
1: mm-hmm.
0: right?
1: Mm-hmm.
0: And bringing people along with you in that progress, telling the truth. Those are very dangerous things.
1: Mm-hmm.
0: And they see you as a threat.
1: Yeah.
0: Right? So, you know, and that's the issue that we're dealing with in our society is, you know, we're going to be a target. So this is the thing, is like putting us in spaces. It's like I can easily say, well, you know, it's not racism anymore because you got Oprah. You got all these very successful African-American men mm-hmm. and women doing great things. They're in Congress. They're in Senate. They're lawyers. They're doctors. They're PhDs. They're, you know, they're very successful people. They're going to college. You see them every day. Then where is the racism at? Nobody's coming out and dragging you out of the house and hanging you,
1: mm-hmm.
0: right? Are there individual success stories? Of course they are.
1: Yeah.
0: But, you know, what about the village?
1: Mm.
0: You see what I mean? So
1: yeah.
0: That's the problem.
1: Yeah.
0: And so the problem, of course, is that we don't have people who are able to correlate success both with the village and with themselves. Like, I'm going to use this as a tool and a resource to bring people along with me.
1: Mm-hmm.
0: You see what I mean?
1: Yeah.
0: And so that becomes look at some of these people who you got people who have $50 million, $1 billion, and you're African American and you're scared to say something that would blackball you.
1: Mm.
0: Now, how rich are you?
1: Mm-hmm.
0: If you got $1 billion and you cannot get up there and say, talk about the oppression and how we need to go into our communities and change the situation, right? Then, you know, like if we call a billionaire to sit down and talk about the oppression of black people and how we can figure out a way to basically own, you know, become independent and own our own stuff. There's consequences to that. Mm-hmm. Now, if I ask them to come over here and say, hey, let me talk to me about this new film that you've got and how does it, how do you think it, you know, then, you know, there's a problem. Mm-hmm. They're not going to come because they're going to be cut off. They may not allow me, you know, I might be blackballed in my industry. I might lose my job. And in some cases, they might put me in prison.
1: Yeah. Yeah.
0: There's absolutely no reason that Bill Cosby should have went to prison. Absolutely no reason. Now, what I can say is this. You know, the hypocrisy of America as it relates to forgiveness and redemption mm-hmm. is absolutely terrible in the worst way. America, the only way you can love America is have a spirit of redemption and forgiveness. A black man in America or a black woman in America has every reason to hate America. Mm. Every reason to hate this country mm-hmm. in the worst way. But we end up being the most patriotic people.
1: Yeah.
0: Right? Mm-hmm. America has never apologized for what it's done. It's never asked for redemption for what it's done. And in many ways, continue to say people should be held accountable for what they do. But America has never been held accountable for what it's done.
1: Yeah.
0: If America did not have the most powerful military force in the world, it should be go to the International Criminal Court and be held liable for genocide, like some of these other people. There's nothing. All right, let's talk about Saddam Hussein taking people out and executing them for no reason at all. America did that to black people. Right? I mean, you could go to a black man's home where he's doing nothing but taking care of his wife and his children. A black man goes home. A group of white men could walk into your home, say your son looked at a white woman, snatch him up, take him away. And as a black man, there's nothing you could do about it. And that went on for centuries. Mm-hmm. For centuries. Right?
1: Mm-hmm. Yeah.
0: But then if a black man goes to a home and snatches a kid out of the home and kill him, they're going to say he's a monster. He should go to prison for the rest of his life. And that was a systematic process in America. Mm-hmm. And they still do it, but in a different way.
1: Yeah.
0: They were killing our kids, you know, for nothing. Mm-hmm. And in many ways, killing them unjustly, at the very least. And now, you know, we want to know how they, you know, like they make you feel like you're stupid, like you can't articulate. Well, you can't articulate it because you can't speak truth.
1: Yeah.
0: If I stand in front of a group of people and I'm trying to make them understand what's going on and I say, well, you know, America's racist. They did this in the past. They did that in the past. It doesn't touch them.
1: Yeah.
0: It doesn't touch them. You know, this is a strong word, but the devil is a hell of a thing. Mm-hmm. The devil is a hell of a thing.
1: Yeah.
0: And there's no scholarship, there's no degree, there's nothing that you can teach someone to let them understand the importance of our Creator and those who hate our Creator. Mm-hmm. And I'm definitely 110% convinced that the devil is very active in America right now.
1: Yeah.
0: In the same way that he was in the 17th century, the 18th century, and the 19th century. Mm-hmm. the same way that we normalized the actions of our government and the actions of people in our society was normal then. You know, it was, you know, they did. We look back now and realize, some people do, how terrible it was.
1: Yeah.
0: We'll look back another 100 years, if God gives us that long, and we'll say how terrible that was.
1: Yeah.
0: That they were doing that to people.
1: Exactly.
0: And the fact that nobody can, you know, I could just say in my practice and as an attorney, I represent people of all colors with the same intensity that I represent anybody else. Mm-hmm. The reason why I do that is because my heart won't allow me to do anything different. You know, you think about these militias and these individuals that go out and try to overthrow the government and just, you know, lose their mind. Why didn't black people do that? I just don't think it was in our spirit. Mm-hmm. And then a lot of people who are oppressed in their spirit.
1: Yeah.
0: You know, that's what I think.
1: And I think we've definitely believed the lie, you know, of who we are, mm-hmm. and what we stand for, but also see the repercussions that might come, mm-hmm. from any sort of reaction. Mm-hmm. And I think that where we're at, it seems like what you're saying is we can't really legislate the condition of the heart. Mm-mm. We can't really legislate our way to being seen as decent human beings.
0: Mm-hmm. And that's the biggest problem when you go into these spaces, you know, in whether you're talking about, you know, they spend so much time debating over the basic human rights, mm-hmm. issues. And we also are very, and that's another thing, is that we've become, you know, whenever we put people in these spaces in our communities, whether it's, you know, she's the first Mexican X, Y, and Z, or he's the first African-American, whatever, then you have people, well, what is he doing for black people? You know, some of these people making those comments aren't doing anything either. And they're doing, sometimes they're doing as much as they feel like they can without losing their positions. It's like those two black legislators in Tennessee. When they were suspended, there was three people that did something. They suspended the two black men, and then the white lady was not suspended. Mm-hmm. And they did the same thing. So when you see this over and over and over again, you know, you begin to start, like, using your common sense and realize that really what's going on is what's at the fact. Is America going to change?
1: Mm.
0: You know what I mean? So America we're married to an abusive spouse, mm-hmm. and America is an abusive spouse, and we are trying to figure out whether they're going to change or not, you know, mm-hmm. and then what do we do? So when you're when a person's in an abusive relationship, you know, they have nowhere to go. Like, what are you going to do? Either I play this game out and get along, or I have nowhere to go. My whole survival, my whole being is based upon this person that I'm married to. Mm-hmm. And then if I leave this person, then, you know, how do I survive? How do I take care of my children?
1: Yeah.
0: How do I take care of myself? You know, how am I going to look? How is this going to, you know what I mean? So that's the marriage between black America and between black Americans and our government in America.
1: Yeah.
0: You know, like, what are your choices? It's like, you ain't got no choice but to like me.
1: Or make excuses for the behavior.
0: Right.
1: And internalize it.
0: Exactly.
1: It's okay.
0: And then if you speak up and you know, well, look, do you want to get slapped again?
1: Mm-hmm.
0: Right? Mm-hmm. Because I'll slap you. Or, you know, I can say it, but I know that when I say it, that we're going to get in a fight and I'm going to get my nose broke, mm-hmm. or I'm going to get a black eye, or I'm going to get beat up, I'm going to get pushed, I'm going to get punished. Something's going to happen to me.
1: Mm-hmm.
0: So how do I deal with that? You know what I mean?
1: Mm-hmm.
0: And the actors within the criminal justice system act that way.
1: Yeah.
0: So you can't, it's built that way. When you stand in front of the judge, you have to stand there and you got to act a certain way. You can't put your hands in your pocket. You can't roll your eyes. Mm-hmm. You can't look around. You have to stay there and talk to the person who is overcompensating for their shortcomings mm-hmm. and using it against you.
1: Yeah, definitely.
0: Because there's certain things that I would never say to a person. If I'm speaking to someone and, you know, unless you are being abusive to me, if you're standing there and I don't like the way you're acting, there's a limit as to what I'm going to say to you. Because if I'm really the judge and I really got the power, I don't need to say that. But I'm saying it because it's not like you're disrespecting the bench. You're just, I need your respect.
1: Yeah, you're projecting something.
0: Same way when you're talking about a prosecutor, same way you're talking about a police officer with a gun. What's the difference between a security guard without a gun and a police officer with a gun? His authority. He thinks he's better than you because he has the right to enforce the rules of the state with a gun and a badge.
1: Mm-hmm.
0: Right?
1: Mm-hmm.
0: And so just like Eddie Murphy said in 48 Hours, I'm your worst nightmare. I'm an N with a badge and I got a permission to kick your ass anytime I feel like it. Right?
1: Mm-hmm.
0: That's the authority. You know what I mean? And imposing your authority on... Authority means nothing if you can't impose it on nobody.
1: True.
0: So how do you flex? And that's what happens. That's what you're dealing with is people, you know, who are flexing. Just like when you put somebody on the plantation and he lives in the house. Living in the house means nothing unless you can look at the people who live in the field. $1 million mean nothing unless if everybody else had $1 million.
1: Mm-hmm.
0: You see what I mean?
1: Mm-hmm.
0: So, and that's kind of what's happening with the same way with the Hispanic community.
1: Yeah.
0: If you have someone who, you know, finally gets on and they're treated like, you know, like they're not really, you know what I mean? And then they can basically, they're put in spaces and they want to know, why can't you get your papers? Why can't you come over there without being inspected? We came over here the right way, right?
1: Yeah.
0: You see what I mean?
1: Yeah.
0: Well, don't talk to me. I mean, I had a guy, I was in AutoZone. When a guy walked up to a guy and was speaking to him in Spanish, and he basically admonished him for speaking to him in Spanish. You know, I mean... You see what I mean?
1: Yeah.
0: So, or people who speak Spanish who refuse to speak it and they act like they don't know how to speak it when like they come to you, like they come to work for you, like, do you know how to speak Spanish? No, I don't know how to speak Spanish. Then they go back in the back and they talk in Spanish to their mom. You know what I mean? I mean, you know, it's like when you get it in space, in these particular spaces, you know, you want to feel privileged and you don't want to feel like those people because you begin to look down on people who are like you,
1: yeah.
0: Right? And they remind you of that.
1: Yeah.
0: It's like, I hate the way they treated me so bad that I hate you.
1: Yeah.
0: You see what I mean? And that's a common situation.
1: Yeah,
0: you know,
1: they project
0: people.
1: Insecurity through arrogance.
0: Right.
1: Or denial.
0: Exactly.
1: Yeah.
0: You know, it's like, I'm not like you. It's just like, you know, and you know, there's actually... I've heard people say that, tell black people, well, you know, you're not like them.
1: Mm.
0: You see what I mean?
1: Mm-hmm.
0: And it makes you feel better. You're not like them kind of, you know, you're not like the lower class blacks. You're not the higher class blacks. Right?
1: Mm-hmm.
0: I know that we've had a lot of... on Carnival cruises, have you seen where they've been very critical of the black ghetto behavior?
1: Yeah.
0: You know what I mean?
1: Oh,
0: so,
1: my gosh.
0: You know, that's another story, but...
1: You know, we've been talking about all of these issues here in this country and just wanting to ask you, you know, what are the additional solutions that you see for us as minorities and people of color to really have agency?
0: I think that the primary solution that I have is... Our additional solution is, again, we talked about the fact that we have to, you know, begin to start getting off the plantation.
1: Mm-hmm.
0: And I think that I want to be clear about getting off the plantation. Now, getting off the plantation does not include black people who aren't doing anything and are criticizing people who are in the house.
1: Mm-hmm.
0: Right?
1: Mm-hmm.
0: The problem is that the reason why some black people won't come out of the house is when the heat is on, the people who are in the field don't help. So criticizing the guy in the house doesn't help if the people in the field aren't going to come to his aid and help him. And that's the problem, is that when we see, that's the other side of it, when we see these individuals who come

0: If I'm going to have a slave rebellion and it's just me and two people, that's a problem.
1: Yeah.
0: But if I'm going to come, if I'm going to take Master's gun and have a rebellion, you know, maybe that's not a good analogy. But if I'm going to have a rebellion and I come out of the house, then we all need to be in this together. And that's the problem, I think, that there's the mindset that, okay, they're going to do something against me, but are my people going to follow me when I move?
1: Exactly.
0: And oftentimes the people who are in the field aren't going to help you in the process. And that is another issue. I think that, you know, everybody's going to have to stand up, and just because you're in the field don't mean you're going to help. Right. So if I'm in a house and I'm deciding I'm going to give this up for you and you, then what you going to do? It's not what am I going to do in the house.
1: Yeah.
0: It's what you going to do to help me if I get in the house.
1: Yeah.
0: Same thing with Barack Obama. See, well, Barack Obama didn't do nothing for black people. Well, if Barack Obama would have done more for black people, what are black people? Are those same black people going to ride with him if something happens? Because they were going to get him.
1: Yeah.
0: Right. He, if Barack Obama, as the president of the United States, would have did anything that and they went after for after him for everything he did and his family, you know, if he did any of the stuff that Trump did, he would have never survived one term.
1: Oh, yeah.
0: You see what I mean?
1: Yeah.
0: So, you know, that's the issue. Yeah, he might not. What did he do? What did he do for black people? The question is, what did you do? That's the question. If I'm sitting here on my couch and I get up every day and go to work, I know you got a job. You're talking a lot of stuff, right? What did you do when you went to IBM that day? You didn't do anything. It starts with you. What are you doing? I ain't going to vote. You know, did you give a dollar to his campaign? Did you give $2 to his campaign? Did you go to his rally? Okay. Did you go and write your congress? Did you go out and do anything other than just talk? No, you didn't do anything. So that is the issue, is that we want to sit back and sit on the couch and complain about the man and complain about the people in the house. But we aren't really going out. Did you get up today? If there's a rally, are you going to go to it? Well, they don't do nothing. Rallies don't do anything. Nothing, you know, there's nothing. Nothing does nothing. So the answer is get up and become part of that.
1: Uh-huh.
0: Make the difference and help make the change. And, you know, you have to, you know, there's fear there. Mm-hmm. But you cannot expect everybody to give up their life and give up what they work for when you're not willing to do the same thing.
1: Yeah.
0: You know what I mean? Yeah. So, and that's what I'm saying, is that basically just because you're in the field don't mean you can't do anything. Go out and help them. You're going to be a target too, but why would you be reluctant to give up your position and you want that person to give up their position?
1: Mm.
0: And that's where the stalemate is. Like, if I'm going to, I'm sitting on the bench. If I get up here and go on television and say that the system is racist, I'm going to get suspended. I'm going to get in trouble. They're going to come after me.
1: Mm-hmm.
0: But what are you going to do? Like Judge Olu Stevens in Missouri, who brought out the fact that there was racism in the jury system, and he got suspended. Nobody even know who he is.
1: Mm-hmm.
0: But what if he just didn't say anything?
1: Mm.
0: He wouldn't have got suspended. But he said something, he got suspended, and then nobody went on the courthouse steps and said, give that man his job back. I'm with you. I'm going to make sure you get back in office.
1: Mm-hmm.
0: Or go vote. If Obama would have done something and they went after him, those same people that criticized him would have condemned him for doing whatever they said he did wrong. I'm not here one way or the other. I'm just being objective about, I believe, Obama's administration. Could Obama did more? He could have did more for every, in many different ways. But the question is, there's certain things you have to understand about the presidency. You can't do everything sometimes that people think you can do.
1: Yeah, yeah.
0: You know what I mean? So it's not like you're the president and everything. Of course, we got a president now that obviously can do whatever
1: yes,
0: he wants
1: of
0: to.
1: Course.
0: But a black president couldn't do that. When you put in certain spaces, then you have to act a certain way. You cannot act like Trump.

0: Because Trump is the epitome of, if you want to say that basically you can get away with anything, you can get away with anything. You can commit 34 felonies and he still ain't got sentenced yet.
1: White privilege.
0: Right? You can violate all kinds of laws, take away people's rights, you know, ignore the court rulings, say whatever you want to say, and there's no repercussions for it. And they like it because they know that's what, because they think that's the way it's supposed to be in this country. I think social marketing would help, meaning that I believe that there should be campaigns that address that psychosis and trauma.
1: Mm-hmm.
0: And I think that whenever we, you know, social marketing, and nowadays we live in, you know, social media and internet and whatever. So when there should be public service announcements about these issues and what you need to do and the fact that you're suffering from it. Like they have these commercials where it said, are you suffering from sleepless nights or, you know what I mean? I'm telling you, it is a thing.
1: Yeah.
0: Internalized racism is a thing.
1: Yeah.
0: And it is one of the biggest problems that we have as African Americans and other minority and marginalized people.
1: Yeah.
0: Is they have internalized this racism and they begin to start acting against their interest. Right?
1: Yes.
0: The same way that, you know, we give people a pass when they get kidnapped.
1: Mm-hmm.
0: And then they begin to start acting a certain way. It's because there is a proven psychosis to people when they're being oppressed. The same way when you say, well, why can't they just walk away from this abusive relationship? Mm-hmm. You should just leave. That's not your fault. Take responsibility. Right?
1: Yeah. It's easier to say it from the outside.
0: Exactly.
1: Right?
0: You know, people don't want to empathize with the fact, but when you're in a situation like that, you know, there's even men that stay in relationships that are being abused, you know, because it may not be necessarily physical, but there's other ways in our education system.
1: Definitely.
0: We have to begin to start educating people in that understanding that this is more of an issue of their shortcoming than it is of yours. You're being targeted for a reason. You know, have to learn how to deal. The way we had to learn how to navigate the plantation in the 17th and 18th century, we have to learn how to navigate the plantation of today.
1: Well, thank you for that very important reminder, Attorney Zulu Ali, of, you know, just knowing that the relationship between the justice system and this system overall and people of color and minorities and people living in undermined communities is an unhealthy one, and that the future really depends on us and the agency we really attribute to our own selves. So with that, thank you so much for all of you that are tuning in, for watching this episode, and stay tuned with more information about Attorney Zulu Ali, what he's out there doing in the world, all the change that he's creating. There's a Stop and Frisk Academy. There's a Justice Watch Radio. Stay tuned for more. Thank you for tuning in today.
0: All right. Thank you.
2: It's a bird.
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8: With ADHD comes with challenges, but new research shows those who have it may have an advantage when it comes to creativity.
9: New research from Constructor University in Germany points out that some ways a person with ADHD processes thoughts may also help with creative thinking in productive ways. Researchers say ideas moving in unexpected directions in the brain can contribute to creativity, but similar patterns are also associated with distraction and struggling to focus, which are seen as disabilities. I'm Tammy Trujillo.
8: September is Suicide Prevention Month. Ashley Stack Johnston, a suicide prevention program manager with the Central Alabama Veterans Healthcare System, is urging people in crisis to seek help.
10: I know it's hard to reach out, but reach out, because life is better with you in it, and you will get through whatever it is that you're going through.
8: According to the Centers for Disease Control, nearly 49,000 people took their own lives in 2024. A health update, I'm Scott Pringle.
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11: Work on a new triumphal arch in Washington, D.C. is set to begin within the next 2 weeks.
12: Even before a federal review panel has approved the project. The arch is just the latest Trump construction project in D.C. to face lawsuits, local backlash, and Democratic opposition. The president has said the arch is meant to celebrate America's 250th anniversary.
11: That's correspondent Garrett Hake. Interior Secretary Doug Burgum announcing the planned excavation for the arch in a social media post. The arch will be built at Memorial Circle near the entrance to Arlington National Cemetery. The Trump administration is considering further restricting protections for streams and wetlands under the Clean Water Act. The Environmental Protection Agency proposed a rule that it said would likely reduce the bodies of water under the Clean Water Act's jurisdiction if that was to be adopted. This means development or pollution in those streams and wetlands would no longer need a permit or possible mitigation. That's politics. I'm Brad Siegel.
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5: And Izzy Bussey.
4: And we have a show for you folks. I'm telling you, if you like pizza, you're going to love this show because it's all about pizzas from around the world. And we have a special guest coming on in about 15 minutes. He is a world champion, best of the best for the last 3 years. And just the neatest guy in the world and great story. Just a great guy to hear and listen to. So we're going to have him on. But anyway, we had a great time. We just got back from Las Vegas for the 40th anniversary of the International Pizza Expo put on by Pizza Today magazine. And unbelievable. It's the biggest crowd they ever had. They've had, besides vendors, there's over 400 vendors. They had, I don't know exactly how many people, but lots and lots of people from around the world, pizza makers, pizza owners, anything to do with the pizza industry, they were there. And the vendors, I mean, we're talking sauces, cheeses, flours, pizza-making equipment, ovens, olives, boxes, shirts, marketing, ordering systems, olive oils, gelato, beer, yes, even vodka, and Italian beverages, and plus so much more. Am I missing anything? meat?
5: Plant-based. Yeah, definitely plant-based foods. There's spices, machines, how that, you know, you wouldn't think of all the different machines, the boxes, all the packaging materials. So it's really everything about pizza.
4: Right. And the common theme was just everyone's helping each other. That's one thing about the whole pizza industry. I've never met a more incredible bunch of people who really care about the industry, who want to bring it up to the highest level. You talk about respect. Tony Gimignani, who is kind of the godfather, I hate to use the word godfather, but he is Mr. Pizza himself. He's really brought the whole craft into existence and, you know, respect it. It's not just something you eat, boom, that's it. It's not just your fast food type of item that it used to be. And he's really brought into a professional attitude. And the people there are from around the world. I mean, we're talking Vietnam, China, Thailand, Italy, Norway, Mexico, all of the 50, how many states we have? 56?
5: 50, yes.
4: 50 states, whatever. I don't know how many we have here. And I mean, literally all over the world. And just unbelievable. They're like little puppies. Their tails are wagging. They just want to learn and learn and learn and get better. And, of course, make money too. But it's not just about that. And just really, really very impressive. And my job for the last 12 years, 13 years, my involvement is I've been a judge at the International Pizza Expo. And this year, it was very interesting. Usually, you had one topic, either, there's four or five different topics, but, I mean, different types of pizza, and it was always just one. Now, they kind of threw everything at us. So I'll tell you what some of them were, and I think around 73 pizzas I judged in, like, 2 days and one segment, panels. Yeah, that's not my record. My record's 96, so I think because they had another group of panelists there, usually there's 8 judges. Well, this time there was 12. And they had over, like, I want to hear, like, 560, I think it was, competitors. I mean, it was the most ever. And they want to get to over 600 next time. So, but we had, first of all, traditional. Traditional, it's pretty much sauce, cheese, obviously the dough, and only 2 toppings. Non-traditional, which is anything go. That's one of my favorites because you see some really unusual things from caviar to lobster to bone marrow. I mean, just really unusual stuff. Beautiful presentations and really, really, that's, I love that subject, that topic. Pan pizzas, that includes Sicilian style, the thick crust pizzas, and Detroit style, which is my all-time favorite. You go nuts over that too, Izzy, right?
5: Yeah, that's, I would say that's one of my favorite. Just, you know, because we don't get a lot of those around here. I mean, our neck of the woods, we don't see those.
4: Well, there's some out there, but they don't taste like they should taste. And I was lucky enough to meet Sean, who started it all 4 or 5 years ago. I was on the final panel, and all the judges, he's the one that introduced Detroit-style pizzas. And all of us, we didn't say we're, you know, we were very, it's all blind tastings, except for his. And we just had it, and it was like, oh my God, it was, I've never given a 10 across the board.
5: Mm-hmm.
4: And he really opened, you know, everybody's eyes to that. Unfortunately, a lot of people here take shortcuts, so they just put the name out, but they're not really, you know, and we're going to have a special on talking about Detroit style pizzas. We found a couple places that do have one. They also have the best cheese slice, which was interesting. This is the first year. And, you know, the cheese slice is very, very popular. A lot of people just order cheese pizzas, and not sure why, but whatever. And that was the hardest to judge because it was basically cheese, sauce, and dough. you know, a lot of them use the same cheeses, and that was really difficult to judge, but very popular.
5: I think the differences will be very subtle. Like, you know, it'll be hard to compare one cheese slice to another, wouldn't it?
4: Yeah, I think it was sponsored by the California Cheese Association.
5: Gotcha.
4: The other one was a Neapolitan, which is basically tomato, mozzarella cheese, sometimes basil, but that's about it. Most of the time it's just tomato, mozzarella cheese. The dough is thinner. It's very, very light, airy, chewy. It's actually great dough, but judging it was a nightmare too because everything tasted and looked the same, and like it's hard to judge how much cheese. Some of them had very little cheese, and some had more than others, you know, and it's just very hard. But judging is probably the hardest I've done in my life in terms of pizzas. I've done chili, I've done barbecue, I've done a bunch of different ones, but Mexican food I did one time. But this is the hardest, and there's so much, it's hard to be objective, you know, you try to be, but when you have five or six of everything looks the same, tastes the same, how do you judge it? And there's no one perfect pizza. That's the thing.
5: My question is, wouldn't it be the things, I think the pizza would taste better on the first day because it's all new versus the last day where you have already had 2 days worth of pizzas?
4: Well, yes and no. For the first time around, you're hungry, so it looks good and it tastes okay, you know. But as you eat, drink, you know, as you eat more and taste more, you have more perspective of what's good and what's not good. Sometimes you think something at the beginning is good, and then at the end, you know, towards the middle of the day or the next day, it's like, yeah, it was okay. So
5: now, do you get to go back and change it? I mean, like, some people don't know, like, you know, how it's being done.
4: No.
5: So once you judge it and once you put your score in, do you just turn it in right away?
4: Yeah, we turn it in right away. They come to around the table with us. We don't. It's in a blind area in the back, so we don't know who is doing it. And a runner comes, he shows us the pizza. We lift it up to look at whether it's baked underneath. And we look at it for the appearance. And then they bring it back, and then they give us a slice. And usually big slices, unfortunately. And then we judge it more. We taste it. It's based on taste, creativity, and the dough. Does it have flavor, the sauce, the cheese? How does it all come together? That's pretty easy, that part. But there's sometimes, one thing I noticed this time around, more than any time, was they spent so much time on appearance, on different ingredients. Some of them had great ingredients, but they didn't go together. And that's something I can't understand. You know, not being a pizza maker, I don't quite understand that. Some people, I put, like, this is their best. Of all the different pizzas they could make, this is their best. So, and it wasn't, I mean, by far.
5: Now, do you get to taste all the categories, all the pizzas?
4: Yeah, they keep bringing different ones out. So it might be four cheese slices, four. Neapolitan is the only thing we didn't. We did it at some times, and then for finals, they did it for a special one for those experts.
5: So they do switch it up. That's what I'm asking.
4: Yeah, they do switch it up.
5: Okay. So you don't get to taste every single pizza that's been entered into the contest.
4: No, because, like I said, there's three panels of four judges. So let's say, you know, one panel tastes it, and then another panel tastes another one, and another panel. So all three taste different ones.
5: So you guys gets mixed up. So if somebody comes up to you and says, hey, you know, I made this pizza, and you gave me the score, you know, and then you're like, I didn't taste it.
4: Yeah, a woman did that, mm-hmm. And I'm like, well, thank you, but I don't think I tasted it. They also have plant-based. This is the first year they had plant-based. Daiya, which is a big plant-based company, they sponsored it, and I was actually hoping for that because there's some great cheeses out there, but I never got any. I don't know why it didn't. But
5: so it sounds like they're trying to keep the same category to the same group of judges so that they get to compare amongst, if you're doing plant-based, not to spread it across different groups.
4: Well, no, it was spread across the different groups. It just, for some reason, the luck of the draw, I guess, I didn't get it.
5: Okay.
4: So, they didn't do it. Whatever came out early, if one came out and you're judging one already, then the next group they look at and, who's not eating?
5: Oh, okay, gotcha. Okay, it. So they do mix it up. That's what I'm saying.
4: Oh, they do mix it up very much.
5: So does your scorecard have like different categories, like appearance? Well, just somebody that haven't been there, don't know what you're grading on. Does there other categories?
4: Yeah.
5: And then every time you graded, you get a new scorecard and you just turn it in.
4: Yeah, we get a new sheet. This time
5: on every pizza.
4: It was pink and purple and different colors. So pink is one, it might be traditional. Purple was, it could be non-traditional, it depends. So they tell us non-traditional, they tell us the competitor's number, that's all we know is their number, and we put down our initial for our judges, because in about 2 months, it'll be all available where the public, if they want to see it, the different pizza makers, they can look at the copies of it. We make copies of it, and they see it, and they understand, and we also write about comments on it, and why it was good or bad, or suggestions, or whatever. We try to be kind. I mean, I admire anyone who competes.
5: Mm-hmm.
4: First it's appearance and the bake. Is it baked? Does the crust look evenly baked? And is it something that's appealing?
5: Mm-hmm.
4: That's the first part. Then once we taste it, it's creativity, taste, the crust itself, and then overall.
5: Okay.
4: So that's after everything.
5: Okay. And then are you aware of how they tallied all that up? Is that
4: it's 1 to 10. It's from 1 to 10, and we can do like 2.2, 2.4, whatever. Any point numbers afterwards is they asked us to do that a lot because they don't want any ties. They want it all separately and everything.
5: Gotcha. Okay. Just so that, I'm just trying to, if somebody's never been to one, they never seen a scorecard, they have an understanding what you're looking at and what kind of categories were given to you and how it's being
4: judged.
5: I'll
4: be posting it the next day or so. There's so much pictures I took. It's not even funny. But, I'll be showing pictures and everything. But the one thing, and again, it's not open to the public. If it was, it'd be crazy. But it's not. It's just for the professionals and for
5: the industry. It's for the industry,
4: But it's quite, it was done at the Las Vegas Convention Center, the West Hall, big giant hall, and just the nicest people. And every year you come, it's like big family. I mean, I've never looked forward to anything in my life but this. I mean, this is something, and you're part of this too, coming with me. It's just a really nice feeling, and I can just imagine being on the outside of this, in a sense, what it's like for the competitors, because I mean, everyone, there's hugs, they help each other. It's all about making the craft, making the pizza industry higher and higher and higher. And they're doing a fantastic job. Pizza Today, great magazine. They really care about their people. And, I mean, sure, they want to make money, make the best pizzas, but it's more than that. It's pride. It's not egos. I mean, you can almost count the egos in one hand. I mean, in all the years I've been doing this, I've only met a couple of pizza makers who have big egos. Other than that, every one of them are just down to earth and people you'd want to hang around with. And I'm awed. I mean, I learn so much every year. And as a food critic, when we go out and everything, you too now, you know what a good pizza is.
5: Mm-hmm.
4: And that's what we judge pizzas here. And unfortunately, in the Inland Empire, there's not a whole bunch of great pizzas. There's some individual ones, but, it's hard. I mean, it's hard for restaurant owners to go. I really push it to every pizza restaurant around. I tell them, you got to go. And the first thing they tell me is, we can't get away. We don't have staff, and it's hard. So I understand that, and it's just too bad. But they do a lot of, at the convention, they have a keynote speaker. They have a lot of workshops, and you can really learn and get excited. And it's fantastic for first-timers who've never been in the business or thinking of going to it. You go there, and you're so hepped up. You're so like, oh, my God, it's like being on major drugs. I mean, you're so hepped up. I mean, it's incredible. It's an incredible feeling. I mean, am I right?
5: Yeah, I agree. I mean, it's really a camaraderie that you feel like, from all the different people. Even though competing against each other and all own their own business, they tend to like embrace each other and help each other out and bring their business to a different level.
4: And they help each other. That's the thing. It's not... they don't care. They help each other.
5: Mm-hmm.
4: I've seen it probably about 5 years ago. I wasn't judging. I was walking by the competition, and a guy was like, oh, my God, I don't have enough basil or something like that. And the guy next to him who was competing with him said, here, take some of mine. I mean, I was like, whoa. Mm-hmm. Now, you don't see that in the barbecue business and in competition. I mean, it's a real serious business. Don't get me wrong, mm-hmm. but they help each other. Mm-hmm. And that's what life should be about. I mean, I wish everybody in the world would like the pizza owners and the whole industry. But, okay, I'm just hyped up. I'm happy. I'm a happy camper. But speaking of happy, we met a lot of great people there, a lot of friends who we've met, we've known for years, you know. And this gentleman we've had, I've had the pleasure of hearing his name a lot, but we've met him in the last 2 years. Last year, we met him, and we actually had him on our show. And this year, he took home the big prize again. I understand this is his third year in a row. Like, he's the Wayne Gretzky of hockey. I mean, amazing. To win three times in a row is incredible. Mm-hmm. And the most low-key guy you can believe. He's just such a nice guy. His name is Joseph, or Joe Carlucci. And Joe, we're lucky to have you on the line. Welcome to the Let's Sign Out Show.
6: How are you, sir? Thank you for having me.
4: Good. Sounds like your voice has been shot.
5: Too much celebrating?
6: It's in a rush.
4: Yeah, no problem. Anyway, but thank you for joining us. I was just wondering if you can your story is so neat, and just talk about how and why you got into, start of your pizza making journey, how you got into the business. Oops, did we lose him, Joe? Joe, I think we lost him. Joe, are you there? Did we lose him?
6: Can you hear me?
4: Oh, I can hear
5: you. Now you can hear me.
4: I can hear you now. Go ahead, try.
6: Can you hear me now?
4: Yeah, I can hear you now. Okay.
6: All right.
4: Yeah, I just wanted to how you got started.
6: I grew up in Carmel, New York, and I started at my now brother-in-law's pizzeria that they sold it years ago, but it was called Redendo's, and I started, 30-plus years ago.
4: You were 15, I believe, dishes. Right?
6: Yes, yeah, so 30-plus years ago, washing dishes.
4: Okay.
5: And what got you inspired and wanting to get into the business? Because a lot of people will, shadow somebody and go, this is not for me.
6: I think I was just, at that age back then in the 90s, I didn't really know what I wanted to do. I wasn't, really super book smart. And, I always had a work ethic that my parents instilled and my mother instilled in me. I wasn't afraid of the long hours. And I like a challenge. And I started off washing dishes, and my sister's husbands, they're from the old school, their parents. So, I couldn't make sauce. I had to start on dishes, and I couldn't cook. I had to go up to delivery, and I liked the challenge, then the counter, and then I finally, was allowed to make a pizza. My first pizza was like a football. I'll never forget it.
5: What makes the Pizza Expo so special to you, since, you've been there now so many years, and you've been in the pizza business?
6: I'd say the camaraderie, how we work together, how we try to help each other. We tell each other our problems. It's crazy. You could be halfway across the country and still have the same problem as I'm having. And that's like a release for you to understand, you're not the only one going through this kind of stuff. Mm-hmm. So it helps, talking with others and seeing what they're doing. And you give them solutions to their issues as well.
4: Right. Now, when you won your award, which we'll get into in a couple of minutes about your pizza and everything, your acceptance speech was very touching. I mean, I have to admit, I had a few tears coming down. I thought it was incredible, and very modest you are, and like everybody else. But you mentioned a couple of people. One, Tony Gemani.
6: Gemignani.
4: Gemignani. Can't talk. I'll get so excited. And let's talk about him a little bit. And I tried to get him on the show, and unfortunately, of course, he's at an event again, opening pizza parlors. So he couldn't do it, but he wished you a lot of luck. But let's talk about him and what he meant to you, because he seemed like he was the catalyst who believed in you and really mentored you.
6: Tony is a special individual. I don't think there's anybody out there like him. Sometimes I tell him that you're too nice and, you give too much information, but he's 24/7. He's as real as they come. Like, what you see is what you get. And he believed in me 25-plus years ago when we started the World Pizza Champion. And I'm forever indebted to him. He changed my life forever, because I don't know if I would have been on the path I am today without him. As many times as I failed in life and I picked up the phone and called Tony, he was always telling me, keep going, it's okay. you know what you're doing, you know, maybe change this course and change that course, but he never gave up on me. And I mean, this is when I was at my lowest point in my life, I called him, and he's just as real as they come, and I'm forever indebted to him, because he's taught me more than anything about life, the journey, and just, you know, like you said, like how everybody helps each other. I just want to do the same for everybody else that he did for me.
4: Right. You know, positive words also came John Arena, Derek Sanchez, who we're very friendly with. Mm-hmm. He said the same thing, and just you're all that way. I mean, it's really, really nice. And but you also, Gubby, you know, you're very modest, but you deserve a lot of credit. Now, you've won the best of the best for, what, 3 years in a row now?
6: Well, I won traditional 3 years ago, then last year non-traditional, and then Peacemaker of the Year right after that,
4: mm-hmm.
6: the same show,
4: mm-hmm.
6: and then this year, Best of the Best. But like I said, like that day, that moment, that hour, you know, I've come up with a formula with Derek and Tony, with the competing go, and what I do, and the process that I've gone through over the years. But I still, in my heart, don't believe that I'm the best in the world. There's so many more people that are knowledgeable and talented, and for me to sit here on the phone and tell you I'm the best in the world because I won that, it's just not who I am, and I'll never say that, because I'm evolving, just like we do in life and pizza,
4: so
6: and I'm always learning. And, you know, that's, I just believe that to the heart, the truest, you know? I mean, yes, I won. Yes, at that competition, I was the best, but there's so many great, inspiring people out there that you can learn from. So for me to get on the phone and say, yeah, I'm in the best in the world now, I can't do it. You know, I can't. You know, it's not who I am. Maybe 10 years ago, I could have done that. Oh, absolutely.
4: Exactly.
6: But now, that's not what I'm about.
4: Wow. Well, like I said, you sound like Derek Sanchez, who we're friends with. That guy is like the mad scientist. Just, he's working 24 hours a day, 7 days a week. He doesn't sleep, I don't think.
5: I know.
4: As either Tony does either. But that's all they think about is making the pizza better than they already made. And just because they get to the point where they want to be, guess what? Then they try something else. And, you know, from the time when they're dead, then it stops. But other than that, it keeps evolving, and which is a great thing. Izzy, you had a question?
5: Yeah. What does the award mean to you to win this? I mean, for 3 years in a row to win an award?
6: It has a lot of different meanings, you know. I mean, 25 years ago when I competed, growing up in New York, we think we're the best, you know. We don't want to hear from anybody else. We don't want to see anybody tell us what to do, and walking around with a little, you know, arrogant tequila. And you get humbled, you know. Paul Cataldo, I've been competing with, he's out of Indiana from Antonio's, and he remembers those days when I was going to the Ohio show, Pizza Pizzazz, and, you know, the international pizza show at in Vegas, and to come full circle, you know, to hit rock bottom in the business, to fail so many times, and to not give up, and, you know, winning is great. I'm not going to sit here and tell you that my business is not going to be insane the next month, because that would be a lie. But, like, for me personally, like, it just makes everything worthwhile. It makes everything that I went through. And, you know, these competitions, like, honestly, there's a lot of luck in it. I'm not going to sit here and tell you. Everything's got to go right for you. Yes, you have to practice. You have to come up with things. And I think most of the people that come compete, and I can't speak for everybody, I take it like a whole other level.
5: Mm-hmm.
6: And I take it serious just because I'm a competitive person. But it just makes everything in the last 25 years, you know, like you look back and you're like, okay, I went through this and I did this, and
4: but there's
6: and
4: a reason for it.
6: It paid off. And
5: yeah.
4: So are you already thinking about next year's pizza?
6: Well, I can't compete anymore. That's it.
4: Oh, really?
6: So,
4: okay.
6: Yeah. I'm bringing my girlfriend, she's OCD, so she'll learn how to make pizza in a month. And I'm bringing my general manager. I'm bringing the whole team, Valentina, that I'm going to start training on.
4: Uh-huh.
6: My girlfriend doesn't know yet, so she's listening. She's going to be making pizzas.
4: Oh, good.
6: Next year at the show. I'm going to bring her and the whole staff. Because now I'm totally out of it. I don't think
4: I'm sorry, you're breaking up a little bit.
6: Sorry, the only place I can compete now is in Italy.
4: Oh, okay.
5: Oh, wow. Okay.
4: You know,
6: when you win the best of the best, that you can't compete in Vegas. There's no more. There's nothing more to compete in.
4: Oh, wow. Okay.
5: Okay,
4: what an
5: gotcha.
4: Honor.
6: So it's kind of happy, sad kind of thing, because
4: yeah.
6: I love the competition. But at the same time, I can go to the show and now sit back and be a coach, you know, and, you know, keep it in the family.
4: That's yeah. so neat. My introduction way back when, I guess about 12 years ago, I'll never forget it. I see the Italians coming in, And the Italians, they all look like bowling outfits. I mean, cocky. You can see every stride of there was cocky and stuff. You don't see that now. Now mm-hmm. Their heads have exploded a little bit. But it was so funny watching them come in. Then they'd be really upset that they lost. And I know Tony, he was the first American to win a bunch of contests in Italy. But it was so funny watching that. And, you know, the Italians think, I mean, they're very, first of all, there's groups there that are great people. And when they won, it was really fun. A couple of them were like four or five. They were yelling, and it was really good. It adds mm-hmm. a lot of excitement and fun to the whole industry. But it's funny how it's evolved. Now the Americans have really taken over a lot of prestige and everything. And I think all of you have to be complimented for that.
6: Oh yeah, when I first went to Italy with Tony 20 years ago, you know, they would laugh at us. Say like, "You're American." I'm Italian American, so they don't think we know anything about pizza. They're like, "Oh, Joe Carlucci, he's an acrobat. He can throw pizza." And then, you know, when Tony won the best pizza in Naples, Italy, where pizza was born, he had to get police escort. Like, oh, that's how
4: serious
6: it was.
5: Oh,
6: yes.
5: My.
6: Oh, yeah. And, you know, put a stamp on how Americans are now for real with pizza, and, you know, how the respect of the Italians, because I had so many Italians. I can't tell you how many came up and said congratulations for those Italians. Well, you know, pizza's like another level over there.
4: Right.
6: You know?
4: Mm-hmm. Well, when we were in Rome and Napoli, same thing. I mean, you know, I asked Jonathan Goldsmith for a list of, you know, top restaurants we should go to. He gives me like five, but it's true. Every block there's 15 pizza places, and in Rome it's a whole different style there, but they take it very seriously. A lot of... No, it shouldn't be seriously. It's pride. They mm-hmm. really have pride in their products, in their country. That's something that a lot of times, you know, that's something that I think you guys are trying to build, the same kind of pride in mm-hmm. their products.
6: You're right, because in Italy, there's no prize money. There's no, you don't win. Like in Vegas, there's a prize for winning each category and division and so forth. In Italy, you don't win a dollar. You win a trophy, and that's everything to you
4: mm-hmm.
6: to walk around saying you won. There's no money involved. In America, there's always money involved.
4: Yeah.
6: You know?
4: But you also get a nice plaque and everything. And I know marketing's...
6: It's beautiful.
4: Yeah, and plus, you know, marketing, now you can market yourself. And again, you mentioned it, that it brings people in. So you will be going crazy, you know, getting crazy and everything. But your acceptance speech is exceptional. And I really, mm-hmm. it really touched my heart. And I'm looking around. Tony looked like a proud papa. I mean, I looked at his face when you mentioned. You should see the smile on his face. It was like amazing. And Derek and all of them, I'm looking around. Everyone had the biggest smiles on their faces. They weren't like, "Crap, we lost." Mm-hmm. They were just so happy for you and all the contestants.
5: Yeah.
4: And that means a lot. It meant a lot to me being a judge.
6: We throughout the competition, when we're competing, they're right there side by side. Andrew Scudero from Staten Island, Goodfellas. I mean, I was on the phone for the last 2 weeks. Hey, what do I do? I mean, three secret ingredients. Hope it's not duck. Or, I mean, I don't. What am I going to do? He's like, "You'll be fine. I'll be right there. I'll be coaching you." Like, you know, you got to look out the crowd. And when I was talking to everybody, like, "Hey, man, you might have lost. You came in last. Doesn't mean you're the worst pizza maker. Just had a bad day. Like,
4: right.
6: Doesn't mean I'm the best. Like, don't give up. Get back here next year.
4: Right.
6: You know, can I borrow this? And yeah, whatever you need, man. It's just different. The camaraderie. You know, it's like a family, and I can't sit there and be like, "Okay, everybody sucks, I'm the best." It's just not. It's just not who I am, and for me not to pay respect to Tony for the last 20 years is just, you know, my mom always said, "Don't forget where you came from, and don't forget who made you." And
4: I
6: will tell everybody, you know, Tony taught me everything, his school, and you know, without him and without the World Pizza Champions, you know, we have over 50 members. We can call 24/7. That are great business people, great pizza guys, and get ideas. And I just think that, you know, it's a family. Like you said, it's an industry family. Like, it's not like barbecue or other competitions.
4: No.
6: Like, yes, we want to beat each other, but at the same time, we're generally happy. Paul, I don't know if you saw Paul Cataldo, but he tackled me. I sent you the video. Like, he was so happy for me and hugging me that when they called my name.
4: Yeah. I met you right before then, and you look so nervous and intense, and that's when you told me that you're up for it, the award. But you look so nervous and intense, and it was fun. But you're listening to the Let's Line Out Show right here on AM 1050 and 106.5 FM, the stations that leave no listener behind. And we have the honor to have Joseph Carlucci, who's an incredible winner, incredible human being, and he just won the best of the best at the International Pizza Expo, the 40th anniversary. And you don't deliver, do you, in Southern California?
6: No, you're going to have to come take a trip to Alabama.
4: Yeah, okay, well, we'll do that. What was your winning pizza? Why don't you describe it?
5: Yeah.
6: So the three secret ingredients was pineapple, pork belly, and red onion.
4: Oh, okay.
6: And a very important person and mentor told me a couple days prior, and in fact, like, less is more. And my dough is, like, is what I go off of. Like,
4: right.
6: It's my dough. It's my crust. You know, I'm trying to perfect that. That's surrounding the pizza. That's first for me. So I watched and I let everybody go first, and I tested the oven. I threw two skins in there just to let them see where the hot spots were in the oven.
5: Mm-hmm.
6: And then I sat back and got myself together, and I was watching people were grabbing. And I said, you know, simple and stupid. And I just kept all three ingredients. What I did is I diced up the pineapple, cubed it, mm-hmm. A little caramelization, and put it in an 800-degree oven. I diced up the pork belly, and then I just did a nice light red sauce, and when it came out, I topped it with mint, and that was it. I mean, yeah. It was simple, and I let the dough shine everything else.
4: Mm-hmm. And, you know, from a judge standpoint, dough is so important. There are so many toppings that were really great. I mean, I should say there are a lot of good toppings, but there was the dough that either sucked or it was fantastic, mm-hmm. but it was the dough and not the toppings. And there was, I mean, I'll be honest with you, not everything had great toppings and great dough. You know, it was a mixed match. Huh?
6: Yeah.
4: Some of the ingredients, it was all tart. It was all soy-based. It was all, yep. You know, it had no balance of salty and sugary. And
6: acidity.
4: Yeah,
6: and that's, yeah, the ones you got to hit.
4: Right, mm-hmm. And unfortunately, I think most of the competitors, and from my standpoint as a judge, they spend more time thinking about the ingredients than they did about the profile, the flavor profile. And to me, unless I'm totally wrong, that should be the main thing. Is mm-hmm. If you're going to have tart, then have something that balances it out.
6: Mm-hmm.
4: And
6: yeah.
4: I think
6: yeah,
4: that's what I would.
6: All the flavors.
4: Yeah, that's what I would spend my time on. Yeah, if anything, I would. Yes. The only suggestion I'll ever give to anybody who makes pizza is that's what we look for as a judge. But again, every judge is a little different, so judging is very hard. It's over the years, it's getting a lot harder, and then they threw things at us this year, like, you know, the best cheese slice. You know, how do you judge, you know, cheese, sauce, and dough? That's it. I have to be honest, it's really hard, and, you know, you're looking at it, you're trying to be objective, but it's hard. It's really hard. And, you know, for me, the ones that were burnt were had flavor at least. You know, it's like, whoa, you know, it's the same mozzarella cheese, nothing different. But hopefully, you know, it's first year, so maybe they'll improve it next year. But, yeah, judging is very hard. I can imagine what it's like to make it. But mm-hmm. That's why when you have pizza makers there as judges, I really like that because they can, you know, compare. And the main thing is to be objective. That's the thing. Whether you like blue cheese or pineapple, I don't care about that. Does it go together with what you're eating? That's what I look at.
6: I agree.
4: So,
6: and I think most people, you know, the pizza industry, we're like a little bit arrogant. We have the best pizza, and my dough is great. And I think a lot of people just say, I'm going to bring my dough. And I do a total difference. I make a special dough just for the competition. And people say, well, you don't use the same dough at your restaurant? I say, no, this is just for the competition. My dough is great at my restaurant, but I zero in a little more, and I go a little deeper, and that's from Tony and Derek
4: mm-hmm.
6: giving me some hints and knowledge. And I think that sets the standard for you with the judges. And then having a complex balance of salty, acidity, sweet. I mean, all that matters. You got to do your research. You got to do trial and error. You can't just go there and throw stuff on and think it's going to work.
4: Right. Yeah, some of the pizzas that we had to judge was like, this is the best they had. This is their best that they're competing with. I can do it. You know, I mean, it's like, come on. You know, but then again, I admire anyone. To me, they're all winners. You know, it's really, it's hard to do that. They learn from it, and you see them year after it's all said and done. It's all blind tasting, so I don't know all the people what they did. They always ask me, what's your favorite pizza? I'm like, I just had 73 of them. I don't remember. But now in Alabama, what is some of the favorite pizzas there? What's hot in your area?
6: Say that again, I'm sorry.
4: What style of pizza is, like, you know, Detroit style or pepperoni or pineapple or what? What's you know, hot
5: the best seller?
6: Best seller is probably Meat Lover's You know, that's a big barbecue.
4: Do you do Detroit style?
6: Say it again?
4: Do you do Detroit style pizzas?
6: I do. I'm like the Chick-fil-A pizza in the sense of I don't do any kitchen items other than some appetizers. And I do Detroit style, Sicilian, New York, cauliflower.
4: Okay.
5: Oh, wow. Cool.
4: Yeah, Detroit style has come a long way since Sean, I was on the final panel judging, and that was the first time any of us knew what a Detroit style pizza was. And we all just looked at each other and know, like, oh, my goodness. I mean, we said other words like that, but
6: yeah.
4: I mean, if you talk about memorable, it just blew us out of the world. It was amazing. But unfortunately, a lot of people out here, I think a lot of company or a lot of people, they use, you know, they say it's Detroit style, but it's really not. Just because it's the name they use more than anything else, you know,
6: the actual style, because it's the brick cheese.
4: It's a brick cheese
6: when it comes out,
4: right?
6: And the cheese is different. It has a like a cheddar kind of base to it. It's a brick cheese, and it goes over the top, and then the sauce comes, and it's actually a Detroit pan. So it's a totally different style. But you're 100% right. I go to places and I get a Detroit. And I'm like, this is not a Detroit, but I don't say anything. I keep my mouth shut. I'm like, okay, they're just, and most people don't know. So they're eating it going, oh, this is great. But it's really not authentic Detroit style pizza.
4: Well, we don't say that. We just like, no, it's not Detroit. We went to one restaurant. It was underbaked. It tasted awful. Izzy's making faces
5: it
4: right now.
5: It was wet and gooey.
4: And the chef came out like, well, this is Detroit. You know, real cocky as can be. And no, it's not. And so we took one bite and unfortunately, we didn't even take it off the bill, but we paid for it anyway. He was like, what the heck? But what do you think will be? Is there any idea what the next hot one's going to be? Do you have any idea with that? Because I know the grandma came up the last couple of years.
6: Mm-hmm.
4: Detroit style is big. Plant-based is coming up more and more. What do you think?
6: Tony has a new style coming out, and I can't think of the name. I'll have to look it up and text it to you that he's starting. I don't know if he's starting. It's starting to pick up. You know,
4: is that the tavern? That's not tavern, is it?
6: No, tavern's out now. I have that as well. It has a thick cornicello crust. Really thick. You know, cast iron's pretty big too. That's making a name for itself too.
5: Mm-hmm.
6: So, you know, there's always something coming out. You always have to be on top of your game and, you know, try new things. And it's scary, but, you know, I'll dip into that too as well.
4: Yeah, but, you know, you love it, don't you?
6: I do. Like, I want to compete next year, but it's going to be nice not competing. But now I, you know, have an excuse to tell my girlfriend, hey, we got to go to Italy to compete because I can't compete in America anymore.
4: Well, at least
6: that's a good thing. Yeah.
4: But now you can pass it on to her. You can take all that out. Yeah.
6: Yeah. She's the type of person that might win the first year because she'll do her research and she's the diligent and, like, I'll ask him a million questions. I'm going to call Tony.
4: Well, you know, Izzy wanted to learn more about it, and so we've been calling and talking with Derek, and she's telling, you know, Derek's telling a bunch of stuff, and we got double zero flour, we got everything. It took, I mean, what, 4 or 5 times for her to do it, and if she worked for you, she'd make 2 pizzas a day. You know, it has to be perfectly round and perfect, but that's what it takes to win. That's what it takes for perfection, and I admire that.
6: Yeah.
4: I kid her about it. But it's all about, you know, there's so many, it's like a science.
5: It is.
4: I went to chef school.
6: It's absolutely a science.
4: Yeah, I went to chef school, and one of the classes we had to take was baking. And, oh, my God, you know, temperature and yeast, and, I mean, just humidity, and, oh, my God, you know,
6: yes.
4: Cooking's different. Cooking, it's a little salty. You add something, and you take it away. But, you know, baking, if you don't have something, it's gone. You got to throw it away. So
6: people don't realize it's just not water and flour.
4: No,
6: there's science behind it.
5: Yes, right. Definitely.
4: But I'll tell you, a good crust is everything. I mean, you have a good crust. You can almost put nothing on it, and it's still delicious. So, well, I admire you. I admire all of you guys. And it's I feel like family. I feel like I've been adopted. Even though I'm not Italian, I have nothing to do with pizzas. But I just really am fascinated by it. I learn every time I go, and I've meeting the nicest people in the food industry. Plus, the vendors, too, are just so behind you. They're so nice. They work with you. And it's not just about money. It's really caring. And
6: no, you're 100% right. You hit it on the nose. Like, there's so much to learn every year and grow and help each other in the industry and pick up the phone. You meet new people that are doing great or struggling in certain things that you were. Now you figure it out and you can help them and vice versa, whether it's about employees, vendors, recipes, you know, all that stuff together when you're there and try to help each other out because you know, we're in this together. You know, it's mm-hmm. not an easy industry.
4: No.
6: You know, we're not getting people from Harvard walking off the, walking into to apply for jobs. So, you know, a lot of different, you know, mindsets and people and problems in life. And, you know, to have them come work for you, and how do you handle that, and how do they handle it,
5: mm-hmm.
6: you know?
4: Plus staffing.
6: And that's a big effort.
4: Yeah, plus you can have the greatest recipes in the world, but if you don't have the staff to bring it out, it's useless.
6: Yeah, mm-hmm. My staff is the reason I am where I am. My staff, I empower my staff. I tell them I work for them, work for me.
5: Mm-hmm.
6: They want to come to work. I'm going to send you a video when we hang up of these 2 6-year-old kids that pulled my phone and did a 30-second video of good luck. I'm very blessed. I have a lot of young kids, and I have older people, and we have 30 employees, and we're a big family. Like, I believe in the power of them. From, you know, we go to Costco once a month, spend a couple hundred dollars for them. We have a slushy machine, a coffee, espresso machine. We have a break room where they can sit down. I believe in empowering those people, and you'll get wow. the right people that you want. You have to set the standard high. It's not just about pizza. It's about the quality coming in. It's about their education and what I teach them about the quality of the product that we're using,
5: mm-hmm.
6: and they buy in.
4: You must have been talking to Chef James Trees. We had dinner with him, and he owns Esther's Kitchen and a bunch of – I mean, he's an incredible chef, but you never know he's a chef. And his number one thing is, you know, my recipes are one thing, but it's the people. And he does the training. He spends 99%, I think he said – of the time with his, just like you said, everything you said, that's what he does. His people. His people want to work for him. His people don't, you know, there's smiles on their faces, impeccable service. I mean, it's all about staff, and you hardly see that anymore. I mean, now, I hate to say it, but nobody wants to work, number one, so you got to give them a reason to work.
5: Mm-hmm.
4: It's not just the money. I mean, everyone's got to earn money, unfortunately. But you got to, go ahead.
6: I also, not to cut you off, I also believe there's no such thing as a bad employee. Just there's no bad kid.
5: Mm-hmm.
6: I believe there's bad management and bad ownership.
4: Right.
6: Like, you set the standard. If I come in miserable, if I don't come in with black shoes, black pants, and ready to work on time and unshaved, how am I going to tell my staff to come in on time and to look appropriate? I can't do that.
5: Yep.
6: So you have to be an example, but you have to give them the tools to go out there and do it. And I think a lot of times we're just like, oh, employee sucks, or late, or this. Well, you let them be late. Set a standard. Don't hire them. We're telling them there's a criteria. We have standards. We have a thing on the door. It's top 5 things before you walk in. Go look at the mirror. No cell phones allowed. No Apple Watches. No hoop earrings. If you buy into me, I guarantee you'll make the money. And they buy into it. And,
4: right.
6: You know, there's some bumps and bruises in the way. But, like, for the all sake, it's up to me. I look in the mirror when there's a problem. I blame myself.
5: Mm-hmm.
6: Do
5: right.
6: we teach them enough? Do we give them the tools to go out there? Because they're the front line. I'm just making the pieces. They're getting the ones from the customers. So I think a lot of the problems today is just that the ego of the owner or manager says everybody sucks, and that's easier. Just like there's a bad kid. If a kid's acting up in the restaurant or with his iPad, like, the parents are allowing that.
4: Right.
6: You set a standard.
4: That's for
6: you
4: sure.
6: You set a standard, and then all of a sudden, you start getting quality people that want to be there. That want to come, and you keep following. I'm not saying it's easy, because I went from 1,500 square feet to 5,000, but over time and time and time, you can grow that. You can't give up. You just got to keep looking, because there's good people out there. There's good kids out there.
4: You know, in the past, the old owners, a lot of them, they just live on their past. They live on their laurels, and you can't. You always have to be ahead. You always have to think ahead. And that's something that you and Tony and Derek and everyone does. And that's the key to success and happiness, I think, is thinking ahead. And, you know, it's not what you want or anything else. It's what the customers want. And, again, what do
6: it's
4: they...
6: It's not about me, about us. Yeah.
4: Yeah. No, I agree. So, well, I'll tell you, I've learned a lot just talking to you. Izzy, pointing a question here.
5: No. I just want to make sure everybody knows where you're at. So if they want to come visit you, happen in your neck of the woods, to come visit your...
4: Since you don't deliver, geez.
5: Southern California. You want to share your business name and where you are located?
6: Sure. I'm in Madison, Alabama, Valentina's Pizzeria Wine Bar. And our website is valentinaspizzeria.com. We do not deliver. We'd love anybody in the area, or if you're traveling for something here, please come by.
5: Yeah, definitely.

0: And that's so neat to have a kid that you can work with and everything. And it's really an honor to know you and get to know even more. And if you're there in Southern California, you know, please let us know. We'd love to take you around too. And when you start delivering, please keep me in mind.
1: I will, absolutely.
0: We're in Southern California here, not too far away. So any last words you want to tell people?
1: Don't give up. Don't give up on life. Don't give up on yourself. Follow your dream. Don't listen to the naysayers and just head down and grind. And when you think you're at your lowest point, just keep grinding and pushing.
0: And never give up, even if you're at the top. Keep going.
1: Yep. Yeah. Yeah. And always be humble and grateful. Remember where you came from. Remember how you got there.
2: Mm-hmm.
0: Wow.
2: Great words to live by.
0: Oh, yeah, that's so neat.
2: Definitely.
0: Oh, what a great guy. So, well, Joe, thank you so much for joining us. I know you're busy. It's lunchtime or dinner time there, but thank you for your time, and I look forward to keeping in contact with you throughout the year. And anything new, anything happens, anything you want to talk about, you've got my number. Give me a call. We'd love to have you back on.
1: Thank you, sir. Have a great night.
0: Okay, you too. Be well.
2: Have a good night.
0: Happy eating.
1: Bye-bye.
2: Bye-bye.
0: What an inspiration. You know, it's... Again, we talk about it over and over and over, but it's not just him. It's not just Tony. It's not just Derek. It's almost everybody we've met. I'd say 99% of the people we've met have been wonderful. I've only met one that was a jerk. It was a New York snobble guy.
2: That's just people, right?
0: Right.
2: I mean, that's just, you know, there's always good and bad people and everything. I think the ones that are succeeding and are bringing other people up with them are the ones that live. Want to mentor and pass on their knowledge to the people around them and bring them up. So it's amazing. It's so inspiring to watch this, you know, just be part of it too.
0: But I have to give you credit because in your job, you deal with the issues, you deal with people underneath you who you supervise and help and everything. You're always being objective. You're always being courteous, professional. You're always giving them, you know, inspiration. You do things things for them. And you're the same way. I don't know if you see yourself that way, but I do, and others do too. I mean, we got to
2: get... Well, I learn from other good managers, right? I mean, this is how you bring the quality up, right? To inspire people to want to be better, to do better, to work harder, you know? Because you're asking a lot from people, you know, to really put in their 100% and 120%, right, every day. So if you're not... trying to, you know, you're not that kind of person trying to coach somebody to be better, then, you know, you shouldn't be doing what you're doing. You don't feel that passion to want to bring people up to that level.
0: It's a great concept, but not everybody's like that.
2: Well, but, you know, that's where you see where businesses are succeeding versus the people that are not
0: right
2: succeeding, right? And
0: right.
2: I do believe that even if you're the best, you're still not the best. There's always room to learn.
0: You can always do better.
2: In every industry. Yeah, so exactly. I really think those are, you know, just Joe's word are, you know, those are great advice and words to live by and no matter what you do in life.
0: Yeah. And he's the type of guy you want to hang around with. I mean,
2: definitely.
0: I want to learn from him. I mean, I feel like I've known him forever and I haven't, but it just makes you feel good. Him and Derek and Tony and it's just a neat.
2: Yeah. I mean, I love being part of, you know, be able to be a spectator, I guess, you know, because I'm not
0: making
2: the
0: pizza.
2: All
0: the food you get, all the tastings you get.
2: Yeah, but, you know, I really learn a lot. I mean, just from the teams, the teamwork, you know, watching everybody, you know, really the camaraderie, you know, it's not about themselves, it's about the people around them,
0: right.
2: You know, and not to backstab anybody.
0: Because
2: you don't get that in a lot of industry, you know, people backstabbing you in a, you know, heartbeat.
0: I've never seen it.
2: So that's inspiring and, you know, such a great environment and the energy is amazing to be there. And I learned so much, you know, I love chemistry. I love the whole, you know, science part of it. So it's just really fascinating. And thanks to, you know, Derek that kind of coached me on my own, in my back room doing the pizza dough, that, you know, really appreciate the art.
0: Right.
2: It's really an art to make that perfect dough. And it, like Joe said, it is, you know, there's many, you could have the best dough. And if like somebody opened your oven when you're competing and stuck their pizza next to you, right next to you, a cold pizza next to you, a warm pizza,
0: there it goes.
2: Affects the entire rising in the cook process, right? So there's a lot of factors can really throw your game off, right? And then get you feel really down upon yourself. But it's not about that. It's like, well, next time I'm going to do better, you know?
0: So when we open up Izzy's Pizza Parlor,

0: my second career when I have time.
1: When I win the lottery, so you don't have to pay bills.
0: Yeah, exactly.
1: That's fun. And, you know, next week we're going to talk about, we go to Las Vegas a lot for business and pleasure too, but there's a lot of great restaurants we're finding, and there's so many incredible restaurants off the strip. Mm-hmm. And we just see that a newer one that was actually a good experience, pretty good experience, it was called Resort World by the Hilton Hotels there. So we'll be talking about that and some great sushi restaurants and just a whole bunch of other stuff. What else do we want to talk about?
0: More pizzas. I had pizza for lunch. It was amazing. It was a leftover I got from, from one of the competitors, because they were handing out test slices and stuff, and I was able to bring it home, and so does Alan was able to share
1: a couple of the good ones
0: for me. So I reheated it. That's what I had for lunch. So yeah. I'm still inspired by the pizza.
1: I forgot to ask him and Derek and Tony, how do they keep their weight off?
0: Right?
1: They're all like 100 pounds. And
0: yeah, totally fit, and I see all these pizza makers, and it's like, how do you keep that? Because by just tasting your own food, you know, like there's a lot of carbs. I guess it's all the hard work they put in, you know, being on their feet and running around.
1: So looking at me, I don't put in hard work?
0: Yeah, probably not.
1: I try. It's hard. But anyway, what do you want to do for dinner tonight? How about pizza?
0: Yeah,
1: you know, people thought there's, after a day of eating pizza, you think you don't want to eat. And a couple of the judges, they just went home and went back to the hotels and slept. They didn't eat. No, we went to, well, you can eat sushi twice. We went to a great place called Beso, B-E-S-O. It's a Balkan, Eastern Yugoslavia, Eastern European and Mediterranean restaurant, which we'll talk about next week for sure. Mm-hmm. So, but, you know, pizza's just an incredible bite. And again, being a judge, you just take small bites. Obviously, you don't eat the whole thing. So I got to keep my boyish figure.
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7: A controversial finish in Ann Arbor. Western Michigan thought they had an upset at number 15 Michigan, but the Wolverines with a second on the clock win on a Hail Mary, 13-12. Number one Ohio State hammers Ball State 56-3. Second-ranked Oregon holds off Boise State 34-27. Number three Georgia hammers Tennessee State 63-3. At the ballparks, the Dodgers over the Nationals 6-5. Shohei Ohtani held out for a third straight game with left knee and right biceps discomfort. A's topped the Mariners 6-2. Jeffrey Springs with six scoreless innings. Rockies outslugged the Cardinals 10-7. Colorado a six-run fifth inning. Yankees 5 and the Padres 1. New York a big four-run second inning. The Diamondbacks win in Houston 4-3-10. Gabriel Moreno the go-ahead single in the 10th inning. Okamoto the go-ahead single in the 7th as the Jays beat the Royals 4-3. Red Sox 5 and the Orioles nothing. Sonny Gray picks up his 17th win in Baltimore. That's sports. I'm Trey Bender.
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9: For tonight, a slight chance of showers and a low of 67. Tomorrow, Labor Day, sunny and bright with a high of 93.
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13: 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We're here to inform you, inspire you, empower you, and get you to think, feel, and who knows, maybe even act by virtue of the journeys, stories, experiences, and insights of the guests I bring you each and every week to the show. Once again, this week is no exception. Today we're going to talk about legendary basketball star Larry Bird with special guest, author and sports writer Keith O'Brien. He's got a new book. It's called Heartland, A Forgotten Place, and an impossible Dream, and the Miracle of Larry Bird. And, you know, it's about a lot more than just Larry Bird and the Larry Bird versus Magic Johnson rivalry. It's really about overcoming adversity. It's really about small-town values coming together to build a championship team. And it's an American success story. And if you weren't a Larry Bird fan prior to reading this book and you read Heartland, you will be, I assure you, you will be a Larry Bird fan once you get through it, because this individual overcame so much adversity throughout his life. He had a bad back. He had family issues and challenges. He had a lot of struggles going through his high school and college career. And then he really blossomed as a senior in college, and when he went on to the NBA and became a legendary player and championship player for the Boston Celtics. So I think you're going to love our conversation with Keith O'Brien right here on Guys Guys Radio.
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13: Okay, Guys Guys Radio, it is the interview portion of our show, and today's guest is one of America's premier sports writers, best-selling author Keith O'Brien. He's built a reputation for uncovering the human stories behind iconic figures, including Charlie Hustle, Pete Rose. His latest book, Heartland, takes us deep into the life, the legend, and the lasting impact of one of basketball's greatest competitors, none other than Larry Bird. You know, Larry wasn't just a Hall of Famer. He became the embodiment of blue-collar excellence, relentless preparation, and quiet confidence. And we'll explore the man behind the myth, the rivalry with Magic Johnson, the Indiana roots that shaped him, and why his story still resonates decades later. Welcome to Guys Guys Radio, Keith O'Brien.
14: Hey, Robert. Thanks for having me. Great to be here.
13: Okay, my pleasure. Let's start out right at the beginning. What drew you to Larry Bird at this point in your career, and why did you feel his story deserved a fresh examination?
14: Well, you know, as you mentioned, my previous book was called Charlie Hustle, about the rise and fall of Pete Rose. And for that book, I was back in Cincinnati. And I say back in Cincinnati because that's where I was born and raised.
15: Ah, okay.
14: And, you know, as I came out of that project, I was just thinking about other Midwestern stories, you know, stories we may have overlooked. And people probably don't think of it this way, but Larry Bird's story is decidedly Midwestern. And so I began to poke around on it. And, you know, as I did that, it became clear to me that really every time we've come to the story of Larry Bird in the past 50 years, we always end up telling it the same way. We always do the Bird magic thing where we weave together the stories of Larry Bird and Magic Johnson. And you and I and your listeners understand why someone might do that. Of course, Bird and Magic will play against each other in that epic championship game, their last college basketball game together in March 1979. And then they will go on to change, save, redefine the NBA, spark a generational rivalry. So I get it. But here's the reality. In the 70s, Bird and Magic barely knew each other. They had met one time before that 1979 championship game. In that one time, they hardly spoke. So they're not friends, they're not rivals, they're not really anything to each other. And so what I wanted to do with this book was just come at the story a different way and tilt the camera in a different direction and zoom in really on this origin story of Bird in rural Indiana in the 1970s. And when you do that, you know, you get a completely different story, one we never knew or have forgotten. And maybe more importantly, Robert, you get this totally new cast of characters. And these folks, unlike Magic, you know, were around Bird in those years. You know, they do form him, shape him, change him. At times they save him. And that's the story that I wanted to tell in Heartland.
15: Now, really well done. I'm reading the book now. I'm almost done. And here it is for those who are watching on YouTube. And it is exactly as you described it, Keith. It's really about the Midwest. It's really about the hardships that Larry Bird went through, how he was difficult to know. And just so the audience knows that you interviewed like hundreds of people, and you have like the in the back of the book where you have all the credits, like it's about 30, 40 pages worth of them. So you really did your research. And I have to mention this, Larry Bird wouldn't talk to you about the book. Has he gotten a copy of it, or has he any? He must have responded, because I don't want to say flattering, but it tells a really true story and it's authentic.
14: You know, I know two things. I know Bird has the book or has had the book, and I know that I have not heard a word from him about it, which is on brand, you know. Yeah. You know, of course, you know, I did try to get him. Made many attempts through proper channels, through the front door, through his agent. And then when it was clear to me that that door was slammed shut on my fingers and deadbolted closed, you know, I started to try to go in through the back door, through back channels, through his friends. And by his friends, I don't mean Danny Ainge or Kevin McHale, you know, guys he played with, you know, decades ago, famous people. I mean, the people who are close friends with Larry Bird right now, today, people who are texting him this week. I, you know, got very close with some of those folks during the reporting of the book, and no one could get Bird to speak with me. You want it, of course, right? I mean, you want it, but I've learned over the years through this book, through my book on Pete Rose, that you can often get a more accurate portrait of a person by talking to 50, 75, 100 people around that person than you can by talking to the person, him or herself. And I think I did that here.
15: And you did an amazing job. And I want to point that out because you're not the first one who's had to go through that. You had the Charlie Hustle. And then I was talking with Tim, who did the book on Nolan Ryan. And he yes. didn't get a chance to talk. He didn't get a chance to talk to Nolan Ryan either. So these guys that you sports writers pick out they're iconic, but they're reclusive sometimes. And it's really deep layered characters they are. So if this was a novel, you know, we always ask, or if it's a screenplay, you'd say, what does the main character want and why can't he or she get it? So If this story about Larry Bird, from your study of him, what do you think he wants and what was his quest? Why wasn't he getting what he wanted? What was his mission, if you will?
14: Well, you know, Bird did want to be great. You know, he did want to be great at basketball. It was his refuge in a lot of ways, you know, in a troubled childhood and a little town facing tons of adversity. French Lick was one of the poorest towns in Indiana when Bird was growing up. You know, the basketball court was the one place where Bird could escape all of that. So he did want to be great. But the real sort of conflict in this story, you know, comes when his greatness, you know, brings attention. And Larry Bird does not want that attention. He does not want to talk about those painful things.
15: Why do you think that is? Why do you think that is, Keith? Why was it? Because I know his father took his life, and that always bothered him throughout the book. There's a thread there, and he didn't want anybody talking about that, which is completely understandable. But it seems to, as a reader, have an impact on him where he never knew why. And that seemed to drive him for some reason. And he was distrustful, if you will, I guess, of the press and opening up because he felt maybe betrayed or what? I don't know.
14: Yeah.
15: What do you think?
14: Well, you know, I spent a lot of time in rural Indiana for this book. A lot of time in the two little towns where Bird grew up. It wasn't just French Lick. Mm-hmm. It was also a place called West Baden Springs, which is a little town that's contiguous, you know, to French Lick.
15: Right.
14: Throughout his childhood, Bird moved back and forth between West Baden and French Lick as his parents struggled. Mm-hmm. You know, multiple houses, multiple moves. And, you know, you always learn something, you know, from every book, you know, from every project. I believe that. And one thing I learned here, you know, having spent as much time in Orange County, Indiana, as I did, is that it is a really isolated place. You know, it's isolated today in 2026. So you can imagine just how isolated it was, you know, in the, you know, 60s when Bird's growing up there. You know, there is a distrust of outsiders that I really had to break in a lot of ways just by being there, by hanging around, mm-hmm. By basically coming to town, booking a room at the Best Western and just staying there. You know, that's the only way that I found I could sort of break through. Mm-hmm. And so, you know, having to face those challenges as a historian, as a reporter, as a writer in the 2020s when I'm writing this book really did help me understand a little bit about, you know, how Bird might have felt, you know, in the 60s and 70s, you know, growing up in this isolated place. And then, you know, in this place, you know, where unemployment is, you know, hovering around 18-20% in those days, you know, Bird faces real tragedy. You know, as you mentioned, you know, Bird's father, Joey Bird, you know, commits suicide. And he does it just after Bird turns 18. He's still a kid. You know, he's mm-hmm. a teenager. And, you know, today, you know, were this to happen to a family, you know, we have a word for that. You know, we would call this a trauma. A suicide is a trauma in the lives of the people
15: yep.
14: who are touched by it, the lives of the people who are left behind. But no one spoke like that in rural Indiana in 1975 when Joey Bird takes his own life. You know, Larry and his family really have to shoulder this tragedy alone. Bird really does carry it. And I think it's important for people to know that this happens, this tragedy and this trauma happens at what is already a low point in Larry's life. So Larry's at an incredible low point for reasons unrelated to his father. And then this horrific thing happens. And it is really in this moment where we nearly lose Larry Bird forever. I do believe, based on my reporting, not my opinion, that there is an alternative universe out there where Larry Bird never exists, where he never escapes, where we never know his name. He never becomes famous. He stays in French Lick forever. This very nearly happens in the spring of 1975 at this low point in the weeks after his father's death. And, you know, really the important turning point in that story, you know, happens in this moment when down on his luck assistant coach at Indiana State, you know, not a powerhouse, comes down to French Lick looking for Larry, literally driving the streets looking for him. And this man, Bill Hodges, who I did interview at length, both on the phone and in person, really does in a lot of ways change basketball history, change Indiana history, change Boston Celtics history, change American sports history.
15: Absolutely amazing. Again, Keith O'Brien, the book is called Heartland, all about Larry Bird as a centerpiece, but it's about the Midwest also and the authenticity of that part of our country that's often overlooked and underappreciated. So what? Why was... How did Larry Bird get to be so good at basketball? I know he had older brothers and he played with them at some point, but he would, it seemed like he wasn't playing all the time and he didn't have like today. I mean, I'm out here now. I'm from New Jersey, but I live in Southern California. My son plays baseball, swimming, stuff like that. And these kids play all year round. They all have coaches. They all have trainers. You go to you know, go to places to hit. And back in there, he's in French Lick working some type of, you know, blue collar job and playing basketball in Converse low, you know, the regular old school cons. And how did he get so good?
14: Well, you know, it was one of those, in a lot of ways, it was an accident of fate. You know, Larry Bird has one great high school season. That's it. Mm-hmm. It's his senior year of high school. Up until then, he's a good player. You know, he's a decent player with a good shot and a good handle on the basketball. He can dribble, he can pass. Everybody sees this. But he doesn't stand out as a sophomore, as a junior. I interviewed lots of people who played against Larry Bird in high school. And some of them told me that up until senior year, they didn't even know who he was, even though they had played against him, you know, in high school already. It really is in that spring, summer, and fall between his junior year of high school and his senior year that, you know, fate intervenes and his life changes. You know, Bird grows, you know, several inches in that little window of time, you know, mm-hmm. sprouting up from like 6'2" to 6'6", you know, and suddenly now he has all those same abilities he had before. He's still able to dribble. He's still able to bring the ball up the floor. He's still able to see the floor. He's still able to pass. But now he's a big man, you know, who can move inside. He can really do it all. And, you know, that senior year, he puts up some absurd numbers at times, you know, 40 points a game, 55 points a game. But he's doing it against other little schools. You know, French Lick is a town of about 2,000 people. It's a tiny little high school there called Springs Valley. And Springs Valley is playing other little schools. And so, you know, Bird's putting up these numbers, but a lot of college recruiters don't put any stock in it, you know, because he's doing it against, you know, inferior competition.
15: Right.
14: And it's really for that reason that he, you know, doesn't get recruited by a lot of schools. It's only a handful of big Midwestern schools that look into him. You know, Purdue is interested. University of Louisville is interested. University of Cincinnati is interested. And Indiana University is interested. As your listeners will certainly know, you know, Bobby Knight is already the coach there in those years. He's already a god in Indiana, Knight is. He's the most important person in Indiana, frankly. But it's not Knight who's really keen on Bird. It's one of Knight's assistants, a man named Dave Bliss. And it's Dave Bliss who really gets Knight to go down there, gets Knight to pay attention. But really, even in the end, when Bird initially commits to play at Indiana, commits to play for Bobby Knight, you know, Knight is almost doing it a little bit begrudgingly. He mostly just doesn't want to lose Bird to Purdue, and so he signs him.
15: And then what happens? Because I think that's interesting for the reader, because you say it's a natural fit. Obviously, Indiana, you've got the godlike Bobby Knight, but I could see that wasn't going to work, and very quickly it didn't. And so what exactly happened, Keith?
14: Well, it all falls apart. And, you know, Bird spends all of 3 weeks on campus in Bloomington in August and September 1974. I did a ton of reporting around that moment. I wanted to know exactly why it doesn't go well there.
15: Too big, right?
14: You know, if it does go well, oh my gosh. I mean, again, basketball history is different. You know, that's a really great Indiana University team that's in that locker room. Even after Bird leaves, that Knight team is going to go 63-1 over the next two seasons. It's insane, right? I mean, imagine if Bird stays as a freshman. Knight could have put together almost a John Wooden UCLA kind of dynasty in Bloomington. Mm-hmm. But, you know, Bird is unhappy. Knight doesn't know him. Knight doesn't care about him. Bobby Knight ultimately, again, based on my reporting, you know, fails for the reason why lots of important men fail, including, by the way, Pete Rose. You know, Knight fails because of hubris. He knows his team is good. He knows his team is great. And he's not so sure about this kid from French Lick. And so when, Bird walks into the office of Dave Bliss on a Friday in September 1974, and I pinpointed the exact day. It was Friday, September 13th, 1974, and reports that he's leaving. He's going home. Knight simply doesn't care, and he lets him go. It is that sort of sliding doors kind of moment that changes Indiana history, changes Bird's life, too.
15: And it's amazing the staff at Indiana State, how they kind of cobble together the right chemistry around Bird to put that team together that got all the way to the finals and almost won the NCAA championship. And for our audience who may not know that Bird's task and his path was not easy at Indiana State. It's not like he just went on that team and they were great and they won. They didn't get into the NCAA his first two seasons, right? Tell us about some of those challenges that he had making his way up to that senior season when he had the epic game against Magic and Michigan State.
14: Well, when Bill Hodges, that assistant that I mentioned before, convinces Bird to come back to school, convinces Bird to enroll at Indiana State, Indiana State basketball is at a real low. They've got a new arena in downtown Terre Haute, but they're drawing like 2,000-3,000 people a game. Just to put that in perspective for a second, there are high school teams in Indiana in 1975 that are drawing larger crowds than Indiana State basketball. Bird gets there and he has to pay a price for that poor decision he made going to Indiana. He has to sit out an entire year, which was the rules back then. Before the age of NIL, name, image, and likeness money. Mm-hmm. Bird's got to sit out that entire year. Bill Hodges nearly loses Bird in that year. It's really hard for Larry not to play. He almost quits again. He almost goes back to French Lick again. When he starts playing now in the fall of 1976, he now hasn't been on a court for almost 2 years. Even Bird will admit that he's nervous when he steps on the floor for that first game. Is he really good? Is he great? No one's sure. And that first year, Bird proves that personally, yes, he is good. He is great. You know, he averages almost 30 points a game. But he's doing it in Little Terre Haute, Indiana, for a school that's not even playing in a conference. For a school that's teetering on the edge of being banished back to Division II, no one cares. It really only is in that second year that things start to change. You know, people start to take an interest. The Sports Illustrated, right, most importantly, starts to take an interest. And now that spotlight, turns to Terre Haute, turns to Larry Bird. And, it's a spotlight that he doesn't want.
15: You know, it's interesting. He seemed to, I think, one of his special qualities, he had that, I don't want to say meanness, but like a nasty, you got to be a nasty player to win. And he was Michael Jordan also. And some people, when they have the argument about LeBron, he's not as tough, mentally tough as these other guys. And it seems like Bird was incredibly mentally tough. What made him so ultra competitive, if you will?
14: Well, I agree with you. I think most of the all-time greats in all sports, if you look at it, really do have that desire, that you know, fire in the belly desire to win, to compete, to beat you, to win. You know, you mentioned Michael Jordan. It's also true of Tiger Woods. It's also true of Pete Rose. I think it's true of Tom Brady, you know, who always carried a grudge about being, you know, drafted so late. And it's absolutely true of Larry Bird. You know, he not only wants to win, he wants to gut you while he does it. And I do think that comes from his childhood in French Lick. You know, he had two older brothers, Mike and Mark Bird. You know, and Larry was the little kid brother, you know, fighting to get in the games, you know, fighting to be included. And the Bird brothers in West Baden and French Lick in the 1960s were a rough and tumble lot. You know, I know that from my interviews with people who grew up with them. You know, they gave no quarter to anybody. So, you know, Bird really did need to scrape and claw and fight just to get in those games, just to be included. And I think he did carry that with him, you know, all through his career. You know, he was always in his mind in the same way that Tom Brady was always that guy who had been drafted too late and overlooked by too many teams. And in the same way that Michael Jordan, you know, always was taking things personal. You know, Larry Bird was always that kid in French Lick fighting to get into the games, even after he was a bona fide superstar.
15: Amazing. My special guest, Keith O'Brien, in the wonderful book Heartland, all about Larry Bird. We're talking about that now. So so Larry gets to Indiana State. They don't make the NCAA tournament. He sits out a year. They don't make the NCAAs for 2 years. They finally get in, and he's got some good rivalry games, though. Purdue and I think New Mexico State became good rivalry teams to play against for Indiana State. And they got some national recognition when Bird finally agreed to do the cover for SI. And that was a real, you've got a nice chapter about that in the book also. But eventually he gets to the NCAA and he gets in the tournament and they get all the way against Michigan State, where he meets up with his partner in crime, if you will, Magic Johnson. So tell us about what happened in that big game. How they got to the Final Four, how they got to face each other, and what was the difference in the dynamic in that championship game? Because it could have gone either way.
14: Well, you know, I think the thing people have forgotten is just how much of a Cinderella story it was that Indiana State was there.
15: Yeah.
14: You know, we hear Bird Magic today and we think, well, it must have been, you know, a given, you know. It wasn't. You know, Indiana State, even with Bird on the roster, entering that final year, 78-79 season, Bird's senior year. They are unranked in the national polls, in all the preseason polls. They're picked to finish third or fourth in the Missouri Valley Conference, the conference they were finally playing in at that time. No one believes in them. In the days before the season starts, they lose their head coach.
15: Right.
14: You know, Bill Hodges, the man who had found Bird and French Lick, is thrust in to the head coaching role, a role he'd never played before. So there's all this adversity against them. And then, you know, out of nowhere, they win and keep winning. And it's sort of one of those classic stories, you know, where in Bird's sophomore and junior years, he'd had better talent around him at Indiana State, just objectively speaking. But in that final year, he just had the right talent around him, yeah. The right guys. It was a group of guys who were a lot like Bird. They were all second chance guys, cast off guys. They got along. They believed in each other. They didn't care, you know, who was the star. Many nights in that final season, Bird is not the best player on the floor, or at least the player putting up the biggest stats. Mm-hmm. You know, it's his college roommate, a man named Bob Heaton. It's his point guard, a man named Carl Nix. You know, They're a real team. You know, by late February 1979, NBC, which was the only broadcast partner for NCAA basketball in those days, so the only place to watch college basketball, finally decided to put Indiana State on national TV. It was the first time Bird had ever played on national TV. February 26, 1979. He's only got four weeks left in college, and he's finally on national TV. People are finally seeing him for the first time. So It's a true Cinderella story. And, you know, on the other end of the spectrum, you've got this Michigan State team, which was just deep at every position. You know, tall and deep and talented. You know, Magic Johnson is obviously great. But there's another, you know, All-American on that roster, a man named Greg Kelcer. So really talented team, and these two teams run into each other in that final game. And, you know, listen, in the book, I don't belabor this game.
15: Right.
14: You know, because I think, again, we've told the Bird Magic story again and again and again over the years. But I think we've told it so often, frankly, Robert, that we've gotten certain things wrong. We're just telling the wrong story. You know, people weren't tuning in on that Monday in late March 1979 for Bird Magic necessarily. They were tuning in a big way for that Cinderella story that was Indiana State. In fact, in the days before that championship game, in the days before Final Four weekend, NBC officials said out loud, not that they needed Bird Magic in the finals on Monday. They said, if Indiana State is there, we will go over the top, meaning go over the top in ratings. Mm-hmm. And I do believe that was true. You know, even if it wasn't Bird Magic in that Monday night game, if it had just been Indiana State, I do believe it still would have been the most watched college basketball game of all time. That's just how big the Cinderella story was.
15: Yeah, an absolutely amazing game also. And then Bird and Magic continued their rivalry, if you will, going into the NBA together. And tell us about the draft class. When was Magic was number one, and what was Larry? I know the Celtics took him. Was he number six or number two?
14: Well, you know,
15: they tried to get
14: number six.
15: Okay.
14: He was number six. But back in those days, you could draft a player and keep them for a year, even if they didn't leave college.
15: Right.
14: And that's what the Celtics did.
15: Yeah.
14: Now, the Celtics actually draft Bird in June 78, which is, you know, the summer before that season that we just discussed. You know, Bird could have left, you know, and gone to play for Boston right then, but he won't. You know, he's made a commitment to his mother to graduate. He's made a commitment to his coaches to return for his senior year. Frankly, Bird wants to get to the tournament. You know, he wants to win.
15: Yep.
14: I mean, imagine that for a second. You know, we won't see this again today.
15: No.
14: You know, Bird is choosing to return to Indiana State for no money, right, not a dime, because he's made a commitment to do so and he wants to win. And, you know, I love that story about that 78 draft, you know, Red Auerbach and the Celtics selecting Bird number six.
15: Brilliant.
14: You know,
15: brilliant.
14: It was brilliant, you know, and, you know, he could have gone number one to the Indiana Pacers,
15: right.
14: But the Pacers were in such financial disarray. I mean, literally on the brink of bankruptcy, on the brink of not existing anymore, that they couldn't take a chance on a player like Bird who might not come play for them immediately, or at least they didn't feel like they could. And so, you know, they trade their first pick. The first five teams pass on Bird. You know, he could have been a Trailblazer. He could have been a New York Knick. And there he's sitting at number six for Auerbach. And, you know, Auerbach takes him. And, you know, he takes him because the Celtics were particularly bad that year. And Auerbach had made a lot of trades in the winter. And so he had two picks in the top 10. And so, you know, he had a chance to take a throwaway pick on a guy like Larry Bird. But, you know, in the papers the next day and in the Boston media, people hate the pick. You know, they haven't seen Bird play. He's never been on national TV. They don't even know this school, Indiana State. Where is it anyway? No one's been to Terre Haute, you know, and he's not even going to come. So, you know, people are very critical of Auerbach. And Auerbach says something, Robert, when he's facing this criticism that I just love. I actually will think about this quote in my life when I have to make an important decision. You know, Auerbach knows he's might have to wait a year for Bird. And he says to the media, you know, listen, you know, a year goes by faster than people think.
15: Yeah.
14: Time passes faster than people think. And a year from now, folks are going to kick themselves that they didn't take Bird when they had the chance. And of course, Red Auerbach is 100% right about all of that.
15: Amazing. And then storied career in the NBA. He Celtics, Lakers, perfect rivalry again for the two gentlemen, Magic and Larry Bird. And Larry, wins the Celtics win twice against the Lakers or four times? How did they?
14: Celtics won three titles overall with Bird.
15: And then how about Lakers in the same time frame?
14: I believe Magic also had three in the 80s.
15: Amazing. So over time, I've got to think, and then they got out of basketball, that the frosty relationship they kind of had initially, because the personalities were so different, that they had a respect for each other, and I think that continued after their careers ended in the NBA, even though they went in different directions then. Is that true, Keith?
14: It is. And, there's a scene at the end of my book from 1985 that really captures the moment where these collegiate rivals really do become friends.
15: Yep.
14: They had both been signed by Converse shoes. They both wore Converse. It's the summer of 85. They're both at the peak of their careers. Converse wants to film a commercial with Bird and Magic. Bird in his dark green and white Converse, right. Magic in his purple, yellow and white Converse. And they do it, on a basketball court in West Baton Springs, Indiana, outdoor basketball court, full length, that Bird had built in a grove of trees. I've stood on that court, Robert.
15: Nice.
14: It's like an incredible place, just to stand. It's sort of fallen into disrepair these days, that court has. It's cracked. Mm-hmm. The court is. The nets at times are weathered, by the rain and the wind and the snow. But real history, happens on that court in the 1980s. Among other things, it's a place where Bird and Magic really do forge a friendship that still remains today.
15: That's fantastic. So after his career, what did Larry Bird do, and what is he doing now? Did he coach at all? Was there some talk
14: Bird
15: about
14: has a
15: him?
14: Long career in basketball. Yeah. For a man who didn't want the spotlight, he sure stayed in it a long time. Mm-hmm. He retires in 92, a somewhat abbreviated career because of lingering and chronic back problems. Problems that you wouldn't probably have in an athlete in the 2020s. Bird goes right back into basketball. He's a coach, with the Pacers in the late 90s. He's a great coach. Coach of the year takes the Pacers to the NBA Finals. Then he's a longtime executive and team president with the Pacers. Doesn't retire until 2017. So a long time in basketball. But since he has stepped down from that role as president of the Pacers, Bird really has done something that he said he wanted to do 50 years ago. He really, in a lot of ways, has disappeared. You will see him from time to time in a commercial that pays him well to sort of show up for a couple days. But outside of that, Bird really does keep a low profile. He's not on social media. He doesn't show up on people's podcasts. He doesn't, show up on TV as a talking head. He spends half of his year down in Florida, his winters down in Florida, and he spends his summers back in Indiana. He's got a large ranch there, large and secluded ranch. And in the reporting from my book, I interviewed a lot of people who spend time at that ranch in the summer. And they told me, when Bird gets there, there are summers where he barely leaves the property even one time. Mm-hmm. He schedules visits from old friends around his landscaping schedule. He's still out there cutting the grass, mowing the grass. He really does, when he gets to that property, stays there on that property for the entire summer.
15: Absolutely amazing. And has his, according to his friends, has his attitude kind of, with age and with his storied career, has he mellowed out a little bit? He doesn't have to have those battles all the time.
14: Well, yeah, I don't know that his back or his knees would allow it these days. Bird's almost 70 years old, which is a scary thing to think about. Just saying it out loud ages me, probably ages you too, right?
15: Yeah.
14: He's closing in on his 70th birthday. But, you know, Bird definitely loves entertaining folks at that ranch. You know, he does, you know, convene some interesting crowds out there from time to time.
15: Now, most people think that Magic was his greatest rival, but maybe that's not the case. Who are some of the, who do you think was his biggest rival? And what were some of the guys that he really had rivalries either equaling or surpassing that he had with Magic? Because, you know, a lot of with Magic was because of the teams they were on and the Celtics, Lakers, the championship game, et cetera. But he had some grinded out rivalries during his NBA career and college career also.
14: Well, I mean, I think if you were making a list, obviously you have to put Magic number one. I mean, just because of the stages that these two men were on. I mean, you know, that 79 championship game, Indiana State, Michigan State draws the largest collegiate television audience ever. It was at the time the largest audience to ever watch a basketball game, period.
15: Wow.
14: You know, then, you know, in the mid 80s, when they're playing in an NBA finals that goes seven games, game seven once again sets a record for the most watched professional basketball game of all time. So the stages that these two men are on, you know, it is, you know, Shakespearean in a lot of ways. But, you know, Bird, you know, did have great rivalries against a large number of players. I mean, you know, the Pistons in the late 80s, the sort of the birth of the bad boy Pistons, had some throwdown, drag out games, you know, with the Boston Celtics. You know, in college, he had epic rivalries with the New Mexico State Aggies. Right. Yep. You know, one of the great scenes, you know, in my book is, you know, a turning point in Bird's career. You know, that happens in the desert in Las Cruces in February 1979 in an epic game between New Mexico State and Indiana State. It is, I think, in a lot of ways, another sliding doors night where things could have gone totally different for Bird if the outcome is different. And so, you know, certainly lots of rivalries for Bird over the years.
15: Okay. Last question, Keith. An amazing job. Once again, Keith O'Brien, the book is Heartland, all about Larry Bird and the authenticity of the Midwest. What did you learn about Bird that surprised you when you embarked on this journey of putting together all the material for this book?
14: You know, I think a lot of people know, and as we've discussed here, you know, Bird's a bit of a recluse, and he can be prickly, and he can be tough to handle, tough to talk to. You know, I certainly knew that, even as I was trying to get him to speak with me. What I found surprising, because it isn't publicized, and because Bird never publicizes it himself, is that over the years, you know, he has done a lot of things for the people in his life who he believed, you know, shaped him, changed him, saved him, his teammates, his coaches, you know, and that to me is some of the most powerful parts of the book. You know, we all know what happens in March 1979 with Bird, Magic, Indiana State, Michigan State. We get it. You know, what we don't know is what happens after that team, that Indiana State team, that Cinderella, now 33-1 team, you know, flies back to Terre Haute the day after that loss. You know, they believe they are failures. You know, they believe they have squandered their one chance in life. And they are wrong about both of those things. Mm-hmm. You know, the crowd that meets them in Terre Haute is unbelievable. I mean, when I first read the details of it in the early stages of my reporting, in an old newspaper clipping, I thought, honestly, that the details had to have been embellished, that it couldn't be true, but it was. And it really is like this one moment in time, you know, does reverberate through the decades, changing all of them. And Bird is really, you know, a big part of that. You know, some people who were on that team, whose names you don't know, you know, are forever changed simply because they played in that game, simply because they were teammates with Larry Bird, simply because they stayed close with Larry. Their lives are forever changed too. And that, I think, in the end, is a lot of what Heartland is about. It isn't just a story of Larry Bird.
15: Right.
14: It is the story of a team, a time, a place, and a moment that's so big that does change everything.
15: Okay, Keith, Heartland reminds us of the greatness and that it's not always flashy. Sometimes it's built on empty gyms by hardship, fueled by discipline, and sustained by unwavering commitment to do the work. Whether you're a lifelong Celtics fan, and I'm not, a basketball historian, I'm not, or simply someone fascinated by extraordinary people, I am, this book, Heartland, offers a deeply human portrait of one of the greatest competitors in sports history. I can honestly say I am now a Larry Bird fan, and I want to learn more. Great job on the book. Keith O'Brien, tell everybody where they can find out more about you and get this book.
14: Well, you can find me on all the social media platforms. You can visit my website at keithob.com, and you can get Heartland wherever you get your books. 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
15: Fantastic. 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
15: Okay, what a fascinating conversation with Keith O'Brien. Wow, he has done a lot of work in his research on Heartland about Larry Bird and about Indiana and about the Midwestern section of the United States, the true heartland of our country. And I thoroughly enjoyed his book, and I enjoyed our conversation also, and I hope you did too, because we learned a lot about Larry Bird. We learned a lot about American values. We learned about overcoming adversity. And you know, the story of Larry Bird, the legend of Larry Bird, who's kind of like a modern day Odysseus, it's more than just his rivalry with Magic Johnson. They did get into it when Michigan State played Indiana State in the NCAA Finals, and also throughout their professional careers, Magic on the Lakers, Bird on the Celtics. But Larry Bird's story is much, much more than that. He had a tough upbringing. He overcame a lot of personal challenges. And many times it looked like he wouldn't make it, but he did. And he was resilient, and he was strong, and he was a hard worker and a good teammate and a really interesting, enigmatic individual. And I, again, thoroughly recommend this book, Heartland, because it was really a fascinating story. And it's about Larry Bird, but it's not the usual stuff. It's about a lot more, a lot of the values of the Midwest and how growing up out there is a whole different experience. So check it out, Heartland, all about Larry Bird by Keith O'Brien. And great conversation on today's Guys Guys Radio. Okay, thanks so much for tuning in to another episode of Guys Guys Radio on UK Health Radio. We're back next week with another great show. And until then, like I always say, guys, guys, finish first.
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18: As folks travel to different hotspots for the holiday weekend, it looks like Orlando, Miami, and Tampa ranked as the top three best cities to retire in the U.S. That's from a Wallet Hub study. Students in New York City public schools will be banned from using AI in the classroom. That applies to kids in kindergarten through eighth grade. High schoolers will be introduced to 5 vetted AI softwares in preparation for college, while teachers will be allowed to use the tech for lesson planning, but not grading. Many Americans joining in on the conversation about data centers being built in and around their communities. And the city of Loveland, Colorado is no exception. They're taking steps to address the potential impacts of a data center moving in with a goal of protecting community interests and reducing potential risks. They're holding a series of work sessions focused on finding a path forward.
19: We have made room for this conversation by making sure that no data center can get in line, so to speak, and be approved or force an approval in any way, shape, or form until we are done hearing from you.
18: That's City Manager Brian Waldis. Local Megan Elliser says the city should take a pause.
20: The pause that it would take for us to be able to really evaluate zoning, evaluate how these centers may need continuous power and what types of

0: back order. While the 100 coin bag is currently unavailable, there's been no mention yet on when the coins will be restocked. I'm Monica Nelson with your consumer and business news.
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3: 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Sammy's is now open in Cala Mesa at exit 88 off the 10 freeway next to the Jack in the Box in the former Bob's Big Boy restaurant. 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
6: 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For the rest of the morning, mainly clear, low 66, sunshine as we head through the day, the high 94, clear tonight, low 62, sunny Tuesday. 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
1: It's the start of a big box office weekend, and Spidey is expected to top it again.
2: What is happening to me?
3: Did you miss me, Spidey?
2: I'm losing my mind. I am totally out of control.
1: Spider-Man Brand New Day is projected to make between $13 and $18 million this weekend. Christopher Nolan's The Odyssey is expected to finish in second place. Sean Diddy Combs' time behind bars has been shortened again.
4: Combs was originally sentenced to 4 years after being convicted of prostitution-related charges. He was originally set to be released in June of 2028, but that has been moved up several times. He's now expected to be released February 5th, 2028. About 2 weeks earlier than the most recent estimate. He'll be 58 years old when he gets out. He's currently being held at FCI Fort Dix in New Jersey. I'm Natalie Migliori.
1: Singer David's father has reportedly sold one of his properties in Houston and has taken out a big loan ahead of his son's upcoming trial on murder charges.
5: It's getting light. And the moon is climbing.
1: And Grammy-winning singer-songwriter and producer Cassandra Wilson has died. The jazz legend's distinctive smoky voice made her one of the genre's most influential artists, blending jazz with blues, folk, country, and pop. Cassandra Wilson was 70. That's entertainment. I'm Daria Albinger.
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1: NBC News Radio, I'm Mark Mayfield. Gas prices remain high as the Labor Day weekend rolls on. Energy Secretary Chris Wright told ABC's This Week that gasoline could decrease as the summer driving season comes to a close.
2: So the marketplace thinks gasoline prices are going to move meaningfully lower. So trust the market. Certainly don't trust my predictions.
1: On Sunday, AAA reported the average price for a gallon of regular unleaded sits at about $4.14. Drivers in California are paying an average of $5.84 a gallon, the highest in the country. Five people are dead and three critically injured after an Amazon cargo plane overran a runway at Miami International Airport Sunday. Officials say the Boeing 767 landed around 2 p.m. before leaving the runway and coming to rest near a roadway. Five people were taken to the hospital, with two others suffering less serious injuries. The plane was operated by North Carolina-based 21 Air and was flying from San Juan, Puerto Rico. The NTSB is sending a team to Miami to investigate, while two of the airport's four runways have reopened. The Trump administration is going to the Supreme Court again in an effort to implement new mail-in voting rules. Lisa Carton reports.
3: The emergency appeal filed on Sunday comes after a judge ruled on Friday that the administration's planned restrictions on mail voting are likely illegal and should not take effect before the midterm elections. The judge had already issued a temporary ruling blocking the U.S. Postal Service from moving forward with the new rules. Friday's order extends that ruling indefinitely. Sunday's application to the Supreme Court marks the third time the White House has asked the highest court to intervene. I'm Lisa Carton.
1: U.S. envoys Steve Witkoff and Jared Kushner say they are very encouraged by an initial round of peace talks in Moscow and Kyiv. The two made the comment following discussions with Ukrainian leader Volodymyr Zelensky in Kyiv on Sunday, a day after holding talks with Russian President Vladimir Putin at the Kremlin. And a second person has died at the Burning Man Festival in Nevada. You're listening to the latest from NBC News Radio.
4: 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Sammy's is now open in Cala Mesa at Exit 88 off the 10 Freeway next to the Jack in the Box in the former Bob's Big Boy Restaurant. Not to name drop, but Sammy's in the former Bob's is a lot like Norm's. It has an extensive menu. 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You can come meet Sammy and his family. 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
9: 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And tonight we are featuring Sir Ultra live in the mix. Guest DJs tonight, Ariel and Scorsese live in the mix. I'm your host, Fred Plumley, singer, songwriter, and actress. Love, photographer, promoter, so unique. Daniel Plumley, engineers Ralph and Robert, and other guests tonight. This is it. Your music team, NBC, principal sponsor, the U.S. Army. 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Get ready. We've got a party for you. Labor Day weekend, 2026.

0: right here in North America. And we've got incredible guest DJs tonight. And we have a gentleman to my right, Scorsese. How you doing?
1: Hey, good. How are you today?
0: Doing very good, and it's great having you as a guest DJ on the program tonight.
1: Oh, thank you so much. I appreciate the opportunity.
0: And why don't you tell everyone a little bit about yourself?
1: Just like Spider-Man, I'm your local neighborhood DJ. My name is Scorsese. I play anything from house to techno to tech house to hardstyle. I produce. I'm starting to just trying to build my brand and build my how I want to, you know, run things. So I love the name Scorsese. I picked it because I love movies. So Martin Scorsese is one of my favorite movie people. So I thought that'd be a great name to live on his legacy.
0: Well, outstanding. And I'm looking forward to seeing what you're going to do tonight. Something tells me you're going to rock very hard. We also have another guest DJ here. And his name is Ariel. How you doing?
2: Hey, I'm doing well. Thank you so much for having me. I appreciate it.
0: And why don't you tell everyone a little bit about yourself as well?
2: Definitely. I don't have as cool of a story as Scorsese. But yeah, my name is Ariel. I'm a DJ and producer and instrumentalist. Been producing for a while. Been DJing for about 10 years from Los Angeles. And I'm really excited to be here.
0: Well, we are definitely excited that you and Scorsese are here. And it looks like we have a special guest checking in, Love Love, from Hollywood, California. And I see Love Love, who has been on the show many times in person. But I'm glad that you're here, Love Love. Can you hear us?
1: Hey. Yeah, we can hear you.
0: So, how are you doing, Love Love?
3: I'm doing great. How are you?
0: Oh, doing very good. Of course, this is Labor Day weekend, and we could see you very well. Of course, you always look great, and you're always doing some exciting things. What's going on, Love Love?
3: Thank you. I'm just, you know, working on some new music. And I've also been, in a couple projects. I just did a movie. I was a featured actor, featured extra in this awesome movie called The Call. So I'm really excited for that to be coming out. Stars Reese Witherspoon's daughter, actually, which is really cool. I also have a couple different things coming out. Going to be performing next week on, let's see, next Saturday is the 12th, right? The 12th. So, Route 66 Vendors. It's going to be at Fountains Garden Art in their parking lot. So they're actually having a bunch of vendors go out there. And if you actually want to be a vendor, you can hit them up on their Instagram at Route 66 Vendors. And you can also follow them on Instagram at Fountains Garden Art. And it's going to be a lot of fun, a lot of good times, a lot of great people. So yeah, I hope you'll be there, Fred, right?
0: Well, I am planning on it and looking forward to that. And, I want to mention that you've actually been a live guest on this show, I think about 40 times. But we hope that you'll be back again soon here in person. But you're looking great on video, too.
3: Oh, thank you. Thank you so much. And I'm so honored. Thank you so much for playing my music and having me on so many times and just believing in me and having me perform for you guys. It's really been an absolute honor and blessing.
0: Outstanding. Well, where could people find you on the internet and social media?
3: So you guys can all find me on Instagram at lovelovemusic. And if you guys want to come and see me sing next week, it's going to be at 9445 Foothill Boulevard. It'll be all day from, I believe, 12 until 10 p.m. So come check us out. And I'm really excited to see you guys and for you guys to all hear my music. I think we're going to be playing one of my songs. So thank you so much, Fred, for always playing my music and just like just being awesome, you know?
0: Yeah, definitely. Well, I tell you what, we do have a song that we want to play, and it's called I Do Holding On. Anything you want to say about the song before we start playing it?
3: I actually wrote it in 2020, so around the COVID time, and I was thinking about somebody really special, you know, so shout out to Charlie Zwick. This was written about him.
0: All right, let's go. I Do Holding On, Love Love on NBC Radio.
3: Thank you.

0: incredible Love Love. I do Holding On. I always love that song. In fact, you've got a lot of great songs. What are you doing for the rest of Labor Day weekend, Love Love?
1: Thank you so much. And I'm hanging out with one of my friends. I'm going to be actually hanging out with my good friend Mari. We were hanging out at her boat earlier today. I'm really excited about that. And I actually might be singing on her boat, which is really exciting. So I'll let you know a little bit more about that coming soon once we have everything more solidified. I'm really excited to tell you more about that as well.
0: Very good. Well, you know what? I'm really looking forward to you coming back in person. I can't wait. And also having you come out again to Project Redlands. You've been there quite a bit too, back performing there. And it's so good seeing you.
1: Yeah, I might even bring my friend Mari, actually. She's here with me now. Do you want to say hi real quick? Maybe she can come in person next week with us.
0: Very good. Well,
1: come say hi. Come say hi. You know, this is my friend Mari. Hi.
0: Oh, wow. Okay.
2: Hi. Nice to meet you.
0: How you doing, Mari?
3: Good. I'm so proud of my friend. I think she is my favorite singer. I love her voice.
1: Aw, thank you.
0: Wow, this is a surprise. So you have a good friend there. And, like I said, anything else you want to tell all our listeners and viewers before we get back to Sir Ultra?
1: So you can find me on Instagram again at LoveLoveMusic. Make sure to also follow my sponsors and friends. My sponsor is Route 66 Memories, Fountains Garden Art on Instagram, Route 66 Vendors, and my friend Mari Notsari on Instagram as well. Make sure that you guys just stay tuned. There's so many amazing things going on that's coming up. Happy birthday to my wonderful boyfriend, Charlie, and I love you, Fred. Thank you so much for always having me on board and thinking about me. And God bless the Army and God bless NBC Radio.
0: All right. Well, thank you very much. Love, love coming in from Hollywood. And have a great Labor Day weekend. Thank you very much. Okay, we're going to get
1: you
0: back.
1: You too. Happy Labor Day.
0: To the music here at NBC Radio, KCAA. Thank you, love, love.
1: Thank
0: now we've
1: you.
0: Got Sir Ultra back.

0: guy doing an incredible job. Wow.
1: Man's amazing. Yeah.
0: All right, Scorsese, what do you think about it here? I don't think you've been on the radio or television before, right?
1: Honestly, no. This is crazy. The vibe here is awesome. You're so nice. I really appreciate you for having me here again. I know I've said it already. But no, the atmosphere is great. This is a very different environment than playing at clubs and events and venues. So, yeah. So I love it. I hope you keep doing what you're doing because it's good for DJs like us.
0: Well, thank you very much. And, you know, we are proud of the show. We have the very best DJs in the United States and the world. And that's not an idle boast. That's a fact. Also, we are proud to have listeners, viewers, and supporters in over 200 countries. And we're also proud to have been awarded number one radio show in North America for the last 5 years. So we are happy that both of you are here and all of you. Ultra, of course, kicking it tonight, doing an incredible job.
1: I appreciate you for blessing us, and I appreciate Sir Ultra for having us here, too. You guys are amazing.
2: Yeah, mad love, Fred. Mad love, Sir Ultra. Really appreciate it.

0: All right, we've also got another great guest tonight. Why don't you introduce yourself to all our listeners and viewers out there?
1: Hi, everybody. My name is... Hello? Can you hear me? All right, sweet. Hi, everybody. My name is DJ Joe, so jack of all trades. I'm a house and drum and bass DJ. A little bit of mixture of, like, a little bit of everything, honestly, but predominantly house and drum and bass is, like, my two main sources.
0: Well, I know you've been on the show a few times. You also perform at Project Redlands on a regular basis, so that's great.
1: I was actually just there right before the show. I played a opening deck set from 7 to 7:30.
0: Fantastic, and I know it's happening. Of course, Project Redlands, the number one nightclub in the Inland Empire. You could definitely take it to the bank. Two incredible stages, one outside, one inside. All kinds of bars, all kinds of great drinks. Incredible crowd. Did I leave anything out?
2: Honestly, I actually, fun fact, I played at Project Redlands, and your guys' vibe there is awesome, too. So I got to play outside, and it was a great venue, great event, and that was also fun for, thank you for having us there, too.
1: Hey, you actually played for our... For our set, Mia Ultra's Ultra's event.
2: Yeah, I did. Yeah. That's how I met you.
1: Well, so. We've met twice before that, but it's been like far in between. So
2: yeah, and it was so long that I don't remember.
1: Yeah, honestly, I think one span was like maybe like a 2-year span, and then the other one was like about another year. So it's like very far and in between.
2: Oh yeah, but you know what? I'm hoping that we see each other more often because.
1: Definitely, man. I mean, we got plenty of collectives. We got plenty of talent.
2: Oh,
1: so
2: yeah.
1: We can definitely make something happen. We just got to coordinate properly.
2: I agree. Let's make it happen.
1: Absolutely.

0: Well, Joan, I'm really happy that you're back with us again. And you're always at Project Redlands. In fact, by the way, a lot of people don't know this, or maybe they do. I have a feeling they do. Project Redlands has been one of our great sponsors for 3.5 years. And about 16 of our DJs on the team are also DJs from Project Redlands.
1: Yeah, we definitely have a lot of collectives who come out and play out here. Like, I feel like a lot of local talent definitely shows up, not just for Project Redlands and like a couple of the other bars, but definitely for the radio show. And anybody who is like kind of like intertwined in any other collectives always show up and pull through. So you always get like a little bit of different, something a little bit different from anywhere around the region.

0: anything I do, then I roll. I'm just one to answer.
1: Pacific time right here in North America. 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

0: Wow, I'll tell you what, Ultra is really putting on a show tonight. I love this.
1: Yes, he is, like always. I've worked with this man for so long, and he has never disappointed ever at all. So I love everything this guy does.
0: Well, I want to say this. I have a feeling that you're going to do a great job. All of you guys are going to rock. I have that feeling.
1: I hope so. I hope so. Honestly, he's kind of stepping up to the plate right now. So we're going to have to come behind and go just as hard. So I think we could do that. What do you think?
2: Yeah, I think we got something up our sleeves.
1: Same.
0: Well, you know, we've got the very best DJs in the United States and the world. I could vouch for another DJ here. Jode is very, very good, too.
1: Yeah, I played with him, and he blew my mind, too. The crazy thing is, like, drum and bass for me is kind of a hit and miss. So in everything this guy was playing, I was like, man, this is amazing. Like, I would hear this at a show and want to hear it at a show.
3: I'm glad you think that. It definitely is a confident booster, because sometimes I question my abilities. But, like, you know, hearing great things from other people is always a encouraging to continue to actually practice and get better at the craft.
1: No, absolutely. Like, you have to, and like to play, especially to play something that a person doesn't like that genre, and to like get them into that genre, that's even bigger, and like that should make you want to do it more, because that's a gift.
3: Yeah, like I've had shows where I question, like I'm like, no one's gonna want this, no one's gonna like this. But, like, you know, you throw it in just the right way, and the crowd is receptive to it, and you're like, all right, well, let me keep on feeding you exactly what is in my mind. And they just get lost into it with you, and then you're like, all right, that's like, the best feeling ever, when they're absolutely in the same headspace as you are.
1: I completely agree. I honestly think you should keep doing it, because it's working.
0: Yeah, definitely. I agree as well. And I'll tell you what, somebody who's really rocking right now is Ultra. I want to say that.
1: Keep doing your thing.
2: Yeah, Sir Ultra is really killing it right now. Keep it up, my man.

0: All right, Ariel, what do you think of being on the show? How do you like it?
1: This is awesome. Great vibes, great time. I'm super excited, and I appreciate it. I really appreciate you having me on. I'm super stoked.
0: Outstanding. Well, I can't wait to see what you're going to do, too. So something tells me you're going to rock very hard.
1: Yeah, I got a little something. We'll try something out.

9:36. We want to thank our incredible sponsor, Ulysses Cabrera, for Mayor 2026. Moreno Valley Mayor Ulysses Cabrera was first elected as mayor in 2022 and has always put city residents first. He is endorsed by most locally elected officials. Ulysses Cabrera works tirelessly to make Moreno Valley grow and thrive, and he has a strong record of accomplishments. Ulysses has achieved definite public safety improvements, economic development, and growth, and made real investments in parks, recreation, libraries, and the arts. Vote to re-elect my good friend Ulysses Cabrera, mayor of Moreno Valley, California. A brighter city is definitely rising. I'm Fred Plumbley, NBC. What an exciting night. 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

0: All right, looks like we've got Scorsese coming up. And I have a feeling he's going to do a really good job.
1: Yeah, I feel like you can already feel the energy change from one DJ to another. Like, okay, something else is coming. Let's see what's cooking.
0: Yeah, you know, you're exactly right. I like to have a lot of different DJs. You know, this is all EDM house and techno, but everyone has a little different flavor. Something new to bring, and it's really good.
1: Yeah, I feel like every DJ definitely seasons their sets a little different. Like, it could be the same exact tracks, but they play them a little bit differently. They cut something out, they put something else in, and you're just like, whoa, I wasn't expecting that.
2: You make a really good point. I've even messed around on my friend's flash drives, right? We'll trade flash drives. They've set up the cues and everything, and we play each other's USBs, and the mixes will be completely different. It's wild.
1: That actually sounds like a lot of fun because, I mean, you don't essentially know exactly what's on the drive, but you know how to read the music, so you can definitely cook something up with it. So regardless, it's going to be different because your interpretation of that same song is going to be completely different. And then you mix it with something else. Yeah, it's going to be even more different after that.
2: You're definitely 100% right on that. It's super fun too.
0: Outstanding. Well, let's check out Scorsese. Doing a good job. I love this. You know, what an exciting night. Labor Day weekend in the United States of America, 2026. Let's go!

0: Uh-oh, where are we headed?
1: Yeah. That's a good question. What's up?
2: Tootski.

0: Wow, this is great. Congratulations. Scorsese, I had a feeling he was going to kill it. And Ultra, you really definitely made an impression with everyone.
1: Hey, thank you so much, Fred. I appreciate you for that. It really feels good to be back, I'll say that. So thank you for having us here. I got a great team. I got Ariel up next, Scorsese on it right now, and of course our special guest, Joe, who's actually going to be on our next installment. So he's here to give you kind of preview of that here. So a lot of good stuff going on. Thank you so much.
0: Yeah, Joe has been on the team for quite a while, and he really rocks hard. Also plays all the time at Project Redlands. By the way, it's happening there. In fact, Joe, you just got back from there, right?
2: Yes, I did. Right now, you know, with the rain, I feel like it was a little quiet, but, you know, it's starting to clear up a little bit. So I'm pretty sure it's going to draw a crowd no matter what.
0: Well, it's early. You know, nightclubs don't really happen at 8 o'clock at night. So,
2: Yeah, definitely not. That's like definitely early bird special. That's why they have happy hour early.
0: Yeah, just people are just starting to arrive. Maybe in about another 20 minutes or so. I mean, there's quite a few people, but it, you know, I don't normally go to clubs until about 10:30 or 11 myself.
2: Yeah, I definitely have to agree. 8, 9 o'clock crowd is not it.
0: All right, Ultra, I want to mention you did an incredible job. Why don't you tell everyone where they could find you on social media, okay?
1: All right, everybody. First of all, thank you for listening right now, wherever you are. We really do appreciate you out there. First of all, if you have Instagram, I'm sure you do. You can check me out there. That's where I post the most, at Sir Ultra the Goat. And, of course, Sir Ultra Productions. And, you know, for any artists out there looking to release any music, we also have Schlumped Records. Check that out. We really are about, bringing up artists, sending the elevator back down, and trying to have a good time and really keeping the fun energy. All these guys here I brought together, I've worked with them a lot, and it really makes me happy to kind of continue doing this as a team over the years.

0: Wow, I really like Scorsese's style. I mean, it's really remarkable. Surprising, in fact.
1: He'll be actually playing some originals, I heard, so that's just a little sneak peek for you. So I'm really excited to hear when those come out. Again, I know Ariel's got a lot of his own productions that are coming out as well. So not just DJs, definitely producers, music enthusiasts, instrumentalists. This is more than just a hobby, yeah?
2: Yeah, a little bit. Hey, I appreciate you, man. Thank you. You know, a lot of my originals, they're a little bit heavier, a little bit trap, a little bit drum and bass, you know, and so I'm not going to play much of that tonight, but I do have an original house track that I'm going to play, a collaboration with my buddy Polly. It's an unreleased track, so that should be fun. Yeah, it's going to be coming out later this year, so I'm pretty stoked on that. So,
0: outstanding. Well, we're looking forward to see what you're going to do as well. Incredible night, 9:46 p.m. Pacific time in North America. I'm Fred Plibley, NBC. Labor Day weekend, DJ Scorsese live and in the mix.

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I want to mention another, your music team sponsor, re-elect Brandy Clark, Moreno Valley School Board. 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I'm Fred Plibley, your music team, NBC, DJ Scorsese, live and in the mix.

0: Wow, get down. Scorsese, you know what? I'm impressed, Ultra. I think he's doing a very good job.
1: Good. You have no idea how happy that makes me. I really do trust these guys when it comes down to really knowing how to mix, really how to select, right, the music that is going to keep everybody going and having a good time on the dance floor. That's why they're here. That's really why I put my name behind them. And, everyone you see here is really just, again, like about the energy, about

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1: This is a fantastic remix here. 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Always surprising me, this guy.

0: Labor Day weekend, NBC Radio, right here. Your music team, Ultra. Anything you want to tell anyone right now?
1: Oh man, I am feeling good. It's just getting the night started, really. So if you're going out tonight, definitely be safe. You know, get to where you're going. Take your time. It's better to get there late than to not get there at all. Am I right, my friends?
2: That's some good tips right there. Be safe, everybody.
0: Well, I'll tell you what. I want to urge everybody, if you want to go somewhere really fun and really great, Project Redlands, the number one nightclub in the Inland Empire. Take it to the bank. And we have several people DJing there right now. In fact, Joe, you just got back from DJing there, right?
3: Yes, sir, I did. There's some great DJs playing tonight, too. A lot of, like, different house. They also got a little bit of dubstep. They had a trap DJ playing, like, right before I left, too. So, like, they got a good mix of stuff. So, you know, whatever your flavor is, you know, come grab it.
0: Yep, right there at downtown Redlands. It's phenomenal. And really love it. In fact, they've been our sponsor for three

0: half years. And about 16 of our DJs on this show are also DJing at Project Redlands. One of those is Ultra. One of those is Jote. And I believe Scorsese as well.
1: That's right. That's right. We were there the last time taking out the, like you were saying, the front end. I'd really love the opportunity to try to really take it over completely. Jote knows already we can really bring quite a good assortment of DJs. I try to show you that here so that we can keep the fun going over there. A lot of good collectors. I'm excited to get over there the next chance I get.
2: Yeah, that sounds like a vibe. I'm going to have to check that out for sure.
0: Yeah, I think, Ariel, you need to play at Project Redlands too.
2: That sounds awesome. Don't tempt me with a good time.
0: Yeah, let's make it a clean sweep, you know?

0: 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We've definitely got it for you. Tonight, we are featuring Sir Ultra live in the mix. Guest DJs Ariel and Scorsese live in the mix. I'm your host, Fred Flibley. Singer, songwriter, and actress Love coming in from Hollywood, California. Photographer and promoter So Unique. Daniel Plumley, engineers Ralph and Robert tonight. What an exciting time. This party has just started. Get ready. We've got a lot more music and other great things happening tonight. Labor Day weekend in Southern California.
1: Hey, I want to shout out the homie, Polly. He just told me he's watching right now. Good looking out, my man.
0: Yeah, I'll tell you what, we've got a lot of people watching right now. In fact, you know, we are on almost every major audio and video platform worldwide. Have all kinds of listeners and viewers throughout Asia, especially right now. Because you know what? It's about lunchtime, somewhere between 12 and 2 o'clock in the afternoon in Asia right now.

0: Wow, it's really a vibe tonight. Scorsese killing it.
1: You know it's a vibe when the audio producer in the back is also like having it going ham with us.

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I want to let you know, if I'm ever in trouble, the first person I'm going to call is Schaefer Corbell, and you need to do that too.

0: right, Ariel, I have a feeling you're going to be up next. And the pressure's on because you're going to be following Scorsese, right?
1: Man, why are you scaring me like that?
0: I'm not trying to scare you. I have a feeling you're going to rock hard. So just stating the obvious. He's doing a really good job.
1: Yeah, Scorsese's killing it right now.
0: Just like Ultra was really killing it. I wondered what Scorsese was going to do, but he did it. Right, Ultra?
2: That's right, man. I was curious as well to see what he's come up with. I haven't had the pleasure to see him perform in a little while. So, again, always nice to get these guys back on and to find out what they've been up to, and as well get an idea as to where their head's been at with this music, man, because music is a choice. You know, it's the peak to the inside, and it really gives us an opportunity to share those ideas, those feelings with each other. So, you know, I really appreciate him for coming out. I'm looking forward to hear what Ariel's got, because I know he's been working on some cool stuff. And like I said, we're getting ready to have Joke come on next here in a couple of weeks. So keep an eye out on that.
3: You're all acid. Which one?
4: You know, the one that goes da-na-na-na-na-na-na-na-na-na-na.
3: Oh, yeah, you mean this one.
1: I was not expecting that drop right there.
0: Yeah, he's done some surprising mixes here. That's a good thing.
1: Definitely, like the absolute cut of the energy just completely transfer it somewhere else and just rebuild attention to like this fucking sick drop right here.

0: Yeah, Scorsese killing it right now. About to really hand it off well to Ariel coming up next. We appreciate you guys for tuning in and sticking with us. And again, special thanks to Joke coming out here.
1: Yeah, incredible job. And 10:13 Pacific time right here in North America. I'm Fred Plibley, NBC. Wow, a great throwback right here. That's Michael Jackson.
0: Yes, it is. Yes, it is. May he rest in peace.

0: keeping it funky for us, Scorsese. He brought it right back down, didn't he? He went all the way up and came right back down. Scorsese, yeah, killing it, man.
1: He's done a really good job. I wonder what Ariel's going to do. By the way, Scorsese, congratulations. I love what you did.
2: Oh,
1: and,
2: thank you so much.
1: You know, I'm looking forward to you being back soon. You're part of our team now.
2: Oh, man, thank you so much. That's great. I appreciate you all. Yeah, I had to go hard for you guys, especially it's a Wasteland weekend, so why not go kind of nuts for you guys for the end of summer?
0: So anybody who's out there, you know, again, stay safe. You know, we really appreciate you for rocking with us. Ariel is about to knock your socks off to close us out, and thank you so much, Fred, for having us.
1: Well, we're going to find out. I have a feeling he's going to rock hard.

0: 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I'm Fred Plumley, NBC. Guest DJ Ariel is up next. Let's see what he's going to do.
1: I guarantee he's going to kill it as well.
0: Man, this is a good start right here.
1: I told you, this man, he's a great DJ too. You know what's crazy? I hang around with nothing but like really good talent. Talent that makes me want to be better myself. So, oh yeah, big ups to all these DJs we have here today.

Wow, so many people out there listening and watching. One of them is a person that was on the show many, many times. Lindsay Marroquin, you're going to have to come back. Thank you very much for your support. She's out there. So many people out there tonight. Appreciate the support.

0: Wow, Ariel is killing it. I love this. I guess he's not worried about following Scorsese after all.
1: Did he say he was worried?
2: Yeah, he did. He really did.
0: Yeah, he did.
2: Nah, he's got a bouncing right now. He's got a nice bouncing beat.
1: Nah. Ariel kills it. Honestly, I was trying to keep up with both of these guys.
0: Well, I guess everybody's rocking hard. That's good.
1: One of my main things, I always wanted people to play just as hard as I do because I would be doing the same thing, and I want to feel inspired. So that was always like my thing DJing. So if you could come up to the plate as these guys do, then you guys have got an A in my book.

0: Another what do you think, banger. Joe? Another banger.
1: Another banger. I like another I like banger. The way he fuses his two songs another together, like right before he banger. Transitions them. Another banger. Another banger. Another
2: banger. Another banger. Another banger. 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

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Incredible music. Ariel rocking hard. I'm Fred Flibley. Let's go.

Wow, I love this. Ariel's doing a great job tonight. Well, guess what? I think it's time to make Ariel a regular member of your music team. So, Ariel, congratulations. You are now a regular member of your music team. Incredible job tonight. Keep it up.

0: Wow, this is great. I love this throwback. We were just talking about crowd-pleasing DJs. Great job, Ariel.
1: I recognize this loop from somewhere. I think we all do.
2: It wasn't Barney's greatest hits, was it?

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10:31 Pacific Time. We'd like to thank our incredible sponsor, Ulysses Cabrera, for Mayor 2026. Moreno Valley Mayor Ulysses Cabrera was first elected as mayor in 2022 and has always put city residents first. He is endorsed by almost every major local elected official. Ulysses Cabrera works tirelessly to make Moreno Valley grow and thrive, and he has a strong record of accomplishments. Ulysses has achieved definite public safety improvements, economic development and growth, and made real investments in parks, recreation, libraries, and the arts. Vote to re-elect Ulysses Cabrera, Mayor of Moreno Valley, a very good friend. He's going to be here on the show maybe in the next week or two. Get ready for that. Ulysses Cabrera, vote to re-elect him, Mayor of Moreno Valley. A brighter city is rising. I'm Fred Plumley, NBC. What an exciting night. Labor Day 2026, Labor Day weekend. DJ Ariel rocking hard tonight.

0: What do you think, Ultra? So we're here for, having a good Ariel time. Is really doing a good job. I love the throwback.
1: Man, he's really letting us have it. You know, again, always surprised when I bring these guys out again. These are people who I know I've played with for a while, so I trust them. But at the same time, they do keep me guessing and on my toes. And, you know, nothing makes me happier than hearing a good set. And the fact that they know how to keep the vibe going, you know, again, that's really why they're here today with me.
0: Well, I'll tell you what, it's really interesting because off the mic, you know, these guys were saying, I don't know how we're going to keep up with Ultra. I mean, he's just killing it. And, you know, we're kind of afraid. What are we going to do? And then and then they're like really, you know, beating the challenge and keeping up.
1: They stay on task. They know what they're doing. They really, again, they played with me for a lot of times, a lot of shows. And again, it really does show. These are good guys. So look out for productions from them, their own original tracks. Again, check us out, Schlumped Records. That's on Instagram. Sir Ultra Productions. If any DJs, artists like this, man, I book my friends. I book people I trust, and I book people that know what they're doing, and they like to have a good time. So check us out on Instagram. We look forward to listening. And the fact that you're here, thank you so much for having us. Again, Fred, Ralph, we appreciate you guys.
0: Yeah, thank you very much. And Scorsese, you're one of them that maybe under mentioned your abilities, I'd say.
2: Honestly, it's good. I like that fact. It makes me surprise a lot of people because they underestimate me a lot until they hear me. And then they're like, wait, that you're doing that? I'm like, yeah, you know, I get down sometimes. But I appreciate you having me on here, Fred.
0: Wow, incredible night.

Wow, I want to tell you, so many people checking in tonight. All kinds of artists, actors. Of course, happy that Love is back. But one of them is a good friend, and looking forward to her returning. Haleen, a great actress and artist. What's next?

0: I'll tell you what's next. We're going to be back, it looks like. Let's let everybody know. At the end of the month, September 27th, Sunday, again, 9 to 11 with, of course, Fred. And we are going to have Jote on this time to drop a set, this next one. And I've got a really good friend of mine. I co-founded this record label with him, Danny Amaya, Mr. Bones. You know, if you're listening right now, what's up, man? We miss you. These guys are well aware of who you are, and we have lots of real solid tracks. We can't wait for you to play. So check us out again, September 27th, 9 to 11, with our favorite guys here, Ralph and Fred Plimley.
1: Yeah, we look forward to that. It's going to be exciting, and definitely encourage you to tune in every Sunday, 9 to 11 p.m. Pacific time. 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

0: I tell you what, are you ready to go to Project Redlands? Ariel's putting us in the mood, that's for sure.
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8:43 Pacific time. 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I'm Fred Plumley, NBC Aerial, live, rockin' hard in the mix.

0: 10:45. You know, Flash Finger's going to be back, number one DJ in South Korea in a couple weeks. Also, DJ Merlin checking in. She's going to be back as well. And Sir Ultra's going to be back on the 27th of this month. I'm looking forward to it.
1: Oh, yeah, we're going to keep the vibe going. I got more surprises in store for you. Real DJs, real producers, keeping the vibe going. I look forward to who we have in store for you coming up next. Stay tuned, September 27th, 9 to 11, of course, here on KCAA Radio. But, of course, keep it locked in on that station every Sunday night, 9 to 11, for the guy here, the man in charge, Fred, showing us what it means to really be involved in the scene and in the music. We appreciate you, Fred.
0: Well, thank you very much. I appreciate you. And by the way, coming up in the next week or two, I've got some incredible guests coming from Stage 32. We're going to surprise you, and I think you're going to be happy to see them on the show.

0: Oh, yeah. Ariel about to finish up right now. A fantastic set. Really stellar. And just as a little surprise, a little taster, we are going to have Joe drop a few tracks, a little 10-minute set to close us out here. So really stay tuned, and we're going to keep this going until 11. Then I guess Project Redlands afterwards, right, Fred?
1: Yep. Project Redlands is always happening, and it's rocking hard. And, you know, I'm glad that you're here tonight. Scorsese, what an incredible job as well.
2: Thank you so much. I appreciate it. Again, my name is Scorsese. You can find that on Facebook, Instagram, SoundCloud, all of that. Just Scorsese, Scorsayze. Thank you so much, and thank you, Fred, for having me.
1: All right, well, we've got DJ Jote, who's up right now. We've got just about 12 minutes, and what an exciting job. And also want to congratulate Ariel, now a regular member of your music team, an incredible job.

0: By the way, also want to mention that photographer and promoter So Unique is here. She's been really busy taking a lot of photographs, but doing an incredible job.
1: Yay. Yeah, she's awesome. We love her.
0: All right, finishing off with DJ Joke. Just got back for Project Redwood. This is sounding really good right here. No surprise.

0: incredible DJ Jote. Rocking hard.
1: Oh, you thought we were done, huh?

0: Ariel, congratulations. Joining your music team as a regular member, incredible job.
1: Hey, I appreciate that so much. Thank you, thank you.
0: By the way, this is your music team. We're proud to have listeners, viewers, and supporters in over 200 countries with millions of listeners and viewers. Take it to the bank.

0: gremlin.
1: That I'm ready to party with you guys. That's one thing. And also, just thanks for having me. Again, you can find me on my social medias, Facebook, SoundCloud, Instagram. I'm, again, your local neighborhood DJ. I do this for fun. I'm not trying to be the most famous DJ. I'm just trying to be your favorite DJ. So thank you so much. So thank you for having me.
0: All right. Well, thank you and congratulations on becoming a regular member. And by the way, I think you're great. So whether you're trying or not, you're doing the job.
1: Thank you so much. I appreciate you so much.

0: want to tell everyone before we close the show tonight?
1: I can't thank you enough for having me. This has been so much fun. If you guys want to follow me on my socials, you can follow me at Ariel Music on Instagram. That's A-R-R-I-E-L Music. And yeah, I appreciate you.

0: Wow, love this joke. Rocking hard. Incredible DJ. All right. Time sure goes by quick when you're having fun. And we've had a lot of fun tonight. Sir Ultra, what do you want to tell everyone before we close the show and head out to Project Redwood?
1: First and foremost, again, thank you, Fred, for having us. Ralph, thank you for taking care of us over here. These guys here, Scorsese, Ariel, Jote, the missus over here is so unique. I appreciate every single one of you for coming with us and vibing with us. And all of you listeners out there, wherever you are, I really hope you're enjoying yourself. You had a good time and maybe you learned a little something, you know. Find me on Instagram, Sir Ultra the Goat, Sir Ultra Productions, and Schlump Records. Check us out, artists. Send us your music. We'll get you on a show. We'll get you booked. We'll get you your music released. You know, we're about having a good time and, like I said, making dreams come true over here. So thank you again so much, Fred, for having us. I am Sir Ultra, and if no one's told you tonight, I love you.
2: I love you too.
0: All right. Incredible. Sir Ultra, what an incredible job. Thank you very much. Look forward to you being back September 27th. I know it's going to be incredible. I encourage everybody to join us. We've got another incredible show next Sunday night, 10:56 Pacific time here in North America. DJ Jote.

550 AM, Southern California, NBC Radio, KCAA. I would like to thank all of you, our listeners, viewers, and supporters, not only in North America, but in over 200 countries worldwide. 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Have a great weekend. In North America, Labor Day weekend. But worldwide, have a great week coming up. And definitely keep a song in your heart.

0: will drive you round the bend. Mouth from men, life is copping at it, get them out my lens. To light it here would be a loud offense. This type of feeling is called a sound effect. They hardly see me cause I'm out the ends. I'll be a lean until the tower mends, or till it's down to dust. 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It's like all that time they just feel too rushed.
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Good day and welcome, America and beyond. I'm Tom Donahue for Truth Matters and Tom Donahue Reports. And I've gotten quite a favorable reaction to last week's show and podcast. In particular, my expose of Dan Bongino and his new PM radio show. But I didn't comment much on the sidekick who has his own show. I guess it looks like Bongino and Sean Farash, it's F-A-R-A-S-H, Farash, Farash. We'll just call him Sean. When you look at the picture promoting the new Bongino show, the PM Report show, he is scheduled to do the first hour news and commentary. And then Bongino comes in and does the bulk of the show, the final 2 hours. But in the imaging of the show, you will see the supersized cranium of the hothead, the hardhead, the Neanderthal Bongino. And then you've got this kid, he looks like a kid, behind him, dressed very casually with a ball cap positioned in the backward way. You know how the kids wear it. And he's got these wings. And I'm not talking about angel wings. I'm talking about these ears that look very devilish, very peculiar. And again, you know, you can't help those kind of things. And I'm not suggesting he should pin his ears back. But those ears really stand out when you have the ball cap covering your head in the backward position. And he just looks like a doofus that might be capable of doing a YouTube or a TikTok program. Now, my understanding is he's a fairly good impressionist, not the most talented comedian, in my view. And he reminds me of the Southern version of Ben Shapiro with that squeaky voice. So I don't know what the relationship is with, you know, Mr. Cranium, the hothead, the hardhead, the Neanderthal. But they're a tag team and very peculiar. But maybe that's Bongino's way of saying, maybe I can lasso in, I can entice a younger generation, because he's lost the majority of his MAGA base, those that at least think for themselves, that can decide and discern. Some of the things that I had to say about Bongino are absolutely spot on true. He is a MAGA America First traitor and betrayer. He is an Epstein class enabler and protector. He's a liar, a political coward, a media hypocrite. He's a hothead F-bomber. He's a failed, disgraced deputy FBI director and bailed on Trump and participated in a grand government conspiracy and cover-up in many instances, whether it's Butler, Pennsylvania, which Tucker Carlson talked about, or the Charlie Kirk assassination, or, overridingly, the Epstein debacle and cover-up and disinformation artist. Remember when he, with Kash Patel, they reviewed all the video, and it was conclusive that Epstein committed suicide, which is ridiculous, because when the Epstein files were forced, at least to some degree, to be released, we saw video footage that showed an orange blob going up the stairwell towards the Epstein prison cell. Now, it wasn't Donald Trump. I'm talking about orange clothing that the inmates wear. And we know that there, in terms of things, in terms of the body being moved and logged in and out, and whether what he was wearing, what he wasn't wearing, was all inconsistent. I mean, even the dates are inconsistent. And then we know that one of the workers was getting paid a substantial amount of money in the weeks leading up to the so-called suicide. He said that the files that he reviewed, there was no evidence, just like Kash Patel said, that Trump was implicated and that there was no client list and there was no sex trafficking beyond those that were involved with Epstein. Now, he won't talk about any of this. He won't apologize and he won't explain the change of heart. And he betrayed his audience, betrayed the MAGA movement by not doing his job. We will be continuing to pin back the ears of both of them, even though one has winged ears. But I don't know enough about him to impugn his character. But I know enough about the hothead
the pathological liar and pathetic Dan Bongino. Dan Bongino has spent most of his time attacking and gaslighting America First true patriots while defending fake MAGA, the Epstein class, and neocons. And I did hear one of a very brief part of the segment of his either first or second show this week, Bongino PM Report. And he was giving advice to politicians and how the Republicans can win in the midterms. And Bongino is a failed political candidate. Who would take advice from someone that could not attain any political office with the exception of being appointed by his friend? Just crazy. But he's on the sinking GOP Titanic with Hannity, the Fox crew, and the other right-wing media that are mischaracterizing the polls, mischaracterizing how dark and dreary the political landscape is and the political reality that will be, and it will be a reckoning. And it's going to be absolutely devastating. From time to time, I'll give you some updates on the media landscape that involve the cover-up artists, the enablers, the betrayers, and the fake MAGA. Hold tight, right back, more to come. Tom Donahue, Truth Matters.

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Every day. Any smell will vanish after just a few seconds with the thunderstorm being on. Odors from litter boxes, trash cans, cigarette smoke, mildew, and much more are no match for the thunderstorm too. The powerful thunderstorm sends out O3 molecules which seek out and destroy odors. These molecules even go behind and under furniture. 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Reiterate some of the major points. 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

Hi, this is Tom Donahue for Truth Matters Radio Show and Tom Donahue Reports, the podcast. And you may ask yourself, why would I want to listen? Or why would I want to continue listening? Well, let me just give you a few facts and figures and info that might be of interest to you. And the keynote is that I'm an America First original that has not changed. I didn't need to evolve. Did I refine a few points here and there along the way, being open-minded? Yes. But the core values, the principles, the fundamental foundation has been rock solid, bedrock. When I started in radio broadcasting, my principles always encompassed the Constitution. So I was a constitutional crusader, an America Firster that named his first talk show America's Town Forum, which had the America First theme and almost was America First in its titling. But I wanted to reach a broader base in the 1990s. So I'm an independent investigative broadcaster whose mission is to seek truth, promote liberty, and defend freedom. I'm not beholden to the established political, corporate, or media order. I deliver this show, hard-hitting take on the most compelling topics always, from an independent, America First, conservative vantage point. I shed light and insight on the prevailing controversies, cover-ups, and conspiracies. I approach my topics and subjects rationally and factually and report on the stories and give my take on events without rushing to judgment. I share what I know rather than simply what I think. So I cover the political, the cultural, monetary, media, and health sectors. This program reaches beyond the political pale. I rely on my keen wit, insight, and intellect to inform, inspire, and raise one's ire in the talk town square. So as a seasoned talker, an independent and innovative broadcast voice that's considered a pioneer and originator of many of the current programs that focus on conspiracy and cover-ups and alternative thinking, I'd like to think that I still have a lot more in the tank and a lot more to share with you. And that's what I plan on doing. And that's why I brought Truth Matters to the forefront and try to give you something that is weekly consistent information that you can use and that you can share and that you are the discerner and the decider. And I respect that. So I don't have all the answers, but I certainly have a lot of questions. And together, we will try to hold the political powerful in account, whether it's the Republicans, Democrats, independents, or otherwise. But I am certainly putting America First, New World Order, neocons, and Dem social communists last. So I'll continue opposing and exposing the sinister and satanic forces that we are waging war against. And it is a spiritual, cultural, political war that is being waged. And sadly, Trump has succumbed to the political swamp, and Trump has become one of them, a neocon, a globalist, a world order embracer. And so we have the Trump Epstein class, we have the neocon New World Order class that we must absolutely 100% oppose and expose. So that's some of the reasons and the rationale for tuning into Tom Donahue Truth Matters, TomDonahueReports.com. And we are on many stations, streaming sites, podcast directories, here, there, and almost everywhere. And help us spread the word. And we appreciate your listenership. So now let's get to the current show. And hopefully you can put to good use.

Welcome back, Tom Donahue, Truth Matters. Tom Donahue reports. So glad you are still with us. And we're going to jump ahead a little bit here from the prior subject. And I keep using terms like bonkers, delusional, demented, psychotic, insane asylum administration with master of ceremonies, Donald Trump. And it just keeps getting worse. And I've talked about some of these manic, menacing social media midnight sprees. This posting really gets to me. And that's because I have such a reverence and such an appreciation for the founding fathers and our constitutional system. And of course, the Declaration of Independence, the Bill of Rights. And so Donald Trump posted. Now, we should not be surprised. But Trump posts presidential rankings declaring himself the greatest president of all times. It's hilarious. It's ridiculous. It's completely false. And nobody except for Trump himself believes that. If you believe that, you're a nut job too. I'd have to say you are part of the Nimrod and Knuckleheads Club. I mean, really, how could anybody think that Trump is even in the top tier, let alone the greatest of all time? So apparently, there must have been a presidential rankings that came out recently. And evidently, Trump saw it, or the human printer saw it and brought it to his attention. And they said, you know, we're just going to doctor this to our liking. So in the article at Mediaite, they say it appears that this is an altered version of the presidential rankings published by Life magazine in 1948, based on a survey of 55 experts. Now, there may have been an update to that. You know, they're just saying that it has this a similar formatting. So whatever the case may be, this was on Trump's mind, and he's out of his mind. And rather than resolving our nation's woes and the world's turmoil, he's focused on his greatness, you know, whether it's the ballroom and gold plating and crypto crimes and you name it. The lunacy and the looting is off the charts. So Trump, in the first tier that he claims, these are the Trump rankings, great presidents are Lincoln, Washington, Roosevelt, Wilson, Jefferson, and Jackson. Now, a few of them I agree. But Trump put Woodrow Wilson in there and FDR. Now, FDR was, I guess you might not consider him a socialist, borderline communist in today's world. But back then, with all the programs that he and then later Johnson initiated, it was rebranding our constitutional republic and making it into a Democrat socialist regime. Now, Woodrow Wilson got us into World War I. But more devious and devastating was his bringing together the League of Nations, the precursor to the United Nations. But let's go back a year before that. Who was president when the Federal Reserve Act got pushed through in the dead of night? Woodrow Wilson. So Trump puts him as a great president. So a socialist and a globalist are in Trump's great rankings. Now, near great, which surprised me that Teddy Roosevelt, who he seems to admire as a, you know, populist, he put him in the near great category. But I do agree that Jackson, Jefferson, Washington, Lincoln, I had some issues with, but, you know, I can see why he might put him in there. Okay. But let's look at who he missed that was one of the greatest founding fathers, which Trump probably doesn't understand or know, and that's James Madison. He put him in the average category. What? I mean, he's the father of the United States Constitution. And I talked about during the America 250, and you can go back a few podcasts or shows ago, and I talk about Jefferson and Madison and their contributions. Now, he puts Obama and Biden and Carter as failures. But he puts Clinton in the average category because he says he likes Bill Clinton. Yeah, because he's a fellow womanizer. Yeah.
but notably absent from the rankings because Trump doesn't realize, you know, who all the presidents are. And, you know, the human printer could have looked that up for him. But he left out William Henry Harrison and James A. Garfield, who died shortly after taking office. But put those two aside, he left out Harry S. Truman, Dwight D. Eisenhower, John F. Kennedy, Lyndon Baines Johnson, Richard Nixon, Gerald Ford, Ronald Reagan, George H.W. Bush, and George W. Bush. Now, I would put John Kennedy, if I were doing a ranking, and I, you know, I would probably need a little more time to study and prepare, but I'd either put him in the great or near great category. Absolutely. I would put Ronald Reagan in the near great category. I mean, not that I agreed with everything that Reagan did, and he was controlled to some degree. And the two Bushes, well, you know what, how I feel about being bushwhacked by the Bushes. And Lyndon Baines Johnson, I referred to earlier, and Nixon, although he has a fanboy in J.D. Vance, which I talked about in an earlier show, was somewhat surprising. But Nixon also, beyond his criminality, which pales in comparison to Trump's and even Biden's, his background was he was part of the New World Order. He was a Council on Foreign Relations member, and he did open up China and gave us Henry Kissinger through Rockefeller. He was very amenable to communism and helped open the gateway to China being a superpower. So that was Richard Nixon. But anyway, Trump is insanely delusional, should be in a psych ward. I mean, the social media sprees, dressing up, you know, cosplaying as, you know, with Patton and other great generals and putting himself in the great category of presidents of all time. You know, I said this in a X posting regarding this particular article, that Trump needs to be 25th Amendment. I know he'll be multiple time impeached with Democrats unless they strategically go in a different direction. But there will be a multitude of criminal investigations. And another thing that Trump said recently, which I may go into more detail later in the show, before we go to the break, I just wanted to mention that Trump tells voters ahead of the midterms to pretend that he's on the ballot, as though if you're pretending that Trump's on the ballot, then you would absolutely, necessarily, for sure, vote for that GOP candidate, because you would, if it was Trump, you would vote for him, which he doesn't realize is at 30% approval rating. And then the repeater, the jughead, the hack, Hannity, he also said on the same day, Trump is on the ballot in the midterms. Well, in some ways, Hannity, the hack, I agree, because they are going to get slaughtered. You talk about the guy that was arrested with the guillotine. Metaphorically speaking, there'll be a guillotine in these political results, and they will be absolutely severed from power. And there's no question that is on the horizon, and we're not that far away. So buckle up and get ready. But Trump thinks that, they're going to have a convention, a midterm convention. Oh, that's going to be lovely. That's really going to help, because Trump wants to speak. Yeah, he can't get enough praise and devotion and adulation. That's what the emperor wants, and that's what the emperor gets. You know, more reality show time, more celebrity spotlight features. Right back, hold tight. Tom Donahue, Truth Matters.

Welcome back, Tom Donahue. Truth Matters, Tom Donahue Reports, continuing on as a follow-up to last segment. There was a new story about reaction to Trump's delusional presidential rankings, and the headline reads, "Conservatives and liberals alike are baffled by Trump's ridiculous rankings of the U.S. presidents," story at Mediaite. So it's not just alternative thinkers like myself, independent broadcasters. They're not beholden to the political or media corporate order, but both Republicans and Democrats, conservatives and liberals, are baffled by Trump's presidential rankings. Now, this kind of goes along with the Trump thinking on this, and that is the Commerce Secretary Lutnick was quoted saying that Trump is the most credible person in the world. And just this justifies his name on the Kennedy Center. Well, Lutnick is a senior member of the Epstein class, neighbor and friend and confidant for more than a decade, similar to Trump. Although he was in denial and said he visited his creepy neighbor once and that was it. And then several years later, he and his family take a boat trip, a yachting trip, to the island for lunch, which was in the Epstein files. So you have an Epstein class degenerate who's Trump's friend from New York and part of the Epstein class or society. And he is still there. So if Trump had no dirt on him in the Epstein files, which he does, and I've covered that, and you can go back to my shows and podcasts. He's a million mentioned man, remember that. And there are serious allegations that have been lodged and somewhat investigated regarding Trump and the younger ones. Now, Lutnick, there's no specific evidence pointing that he was involved with any girls, but his friendship and business relationship with Epstein is certainly dubious and in question. But for him to say Trump's the most credible, as in believable, as in trustworthy, as in honorable, is absolutely nonsensical and completely absurd and totally false. So I wanted to circle back as it relates to Trump and the people that surround him and in this insulated bubble of praise and adulation. Look no further than his personal aide, Harp, with her obsession. Now, some are saying, why are people focused on this? Is this, if Biden had a personal aide similar to Trump because of their ages and was attached at the hip with him doing and writing all these insanely bizarre things, you don't think that the right-wing media, the MAGA media, would be up in arms? Of course they would, and justifiably so. Continue enabling and protecting because he's supposed to be one of us. He's not. He's not one of us. He is one of them, meaning the enemy. So he is the enemy within, doing the bidding for foreign powers, for the globalist New World Order, the neocons, and the infiltrating fake MAGA. Now, Laura Ingraham, she has stated on Fox News that this election cycle, meaning the midterms, will be brutal for the Republicans. Now, she, from time to time, can be outspoken and tell us the truth. She has to be careful because they're scripted characters on air for Fox News at this juncture have to be compliant with Trump. They have to be on the same page to ensure that they don't have loss of audience. And we talked about that with Dominion and Smartmatic lawsuits and getting access to their phones and their text messaging. So again, a lot of this, I don't want to go into detail because I've covered it in past shows and podcasts. I do reference those things. Well, it just came out that Trump cannot
appeal his New York hush money conviction or have it moved to federal court, federal judge rules again, you can't do it. And so this conviction in the hush money porn star case that also involved, remember we talked about Michael Cohen? That's kind of where all this started. And that's when he and Trump ended up feuding for some time. Trump quietly is working towards giving part of Yosemite Park, the national park, to a private developer. Lovely. Wonderful. There was a time where Trump stood up for the, you know, the elephants and various other majestic animals, that there would be a suspension of trophy hunting and bringing in the importation. But then all of a sudden his sons are trophy hunters, and people that were working with him put pressure on him, and he relaxed those laws in his first administration. So there are times that Trump's instincts urge him to do the right thing, and then due to political pressure, he will waver. Now, he was on with Glenn Beck. I didn't hear the show, but Glenn Beck brought to his attention that there's a meat processing monopoly where four major companies, you have to go through them after the animals are slaughtered to process the meats. And Beck apparently brought to Trump's attention that why not let the local farmers and ranchers handle that, because they're going to handle with greater care. And so Trump has signed legal documents to work in that regard. So I give some credit there. I like the idea. I think it's great. Don Jr., on the other hand, is facing bombshell probe into his lucrative bets placed via 1789 Capital, which he is a part of. And yeah, it's just like having inside baseball, inside football, scoops, and knowing the injury reports and knowing things inside to bet on games. That's what they're doing politically and with the war and energy. And they're raking in billions of dollars, not just millions, but billions. Now, this company that Don Jr. is part of, when he first joined this company, 1789 Capital, which was reportedly worth only a few million dollars when Trump Jr. joined, is now estimated at roughly $3 billion. So you go from a few million, chump change, to a $3 billion company, and they're getting all this inside scoop, this foreknowledge in advance of the general public and even the business community, to know essentially you're being telegraphed, and it's not because you're clairvoyant, it's because you've been given insider trading tips to know exactly what's going down, and then your investments go up. So that's where we are. Besides all the crypto crimes that are occurring, CBS News reports that Trump's oil and gas stock trades continued during the Iran war, financial disclosure filings show. So even his legal filings indicate that he and his companies were trading with the foreknowledge, which all this is shady, if not completely, totally corrupt and illegal. So we're dealing with absolute, total corruption. And there's so many levels and so many layers to the corruption that we can only hope that there are criminal probes that will be starting within the next few months. More to come. Final segment. Tom Donahue, Truth Matters. Right back.

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Every day. Any smell will vanish after just a few seconds with the thunderstorm being on. Odors from litter boxes, trash cans, cigarette smoke, mildew, and much more are no match for the thunderstorm, too. The powerful thunderstorm sends out O3 molecules which seek out and destroy odors. These molecules even go behind and under furniture. Nothing can hide from the thunderstorm. 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You must click on my link at my website to get these savings. Reiterate some of the major points. The Thunderstorm 2 proven Oxy technology destroys viruses, odors, mold, mildew. It cleans the air of allergy-causing particles so you can breathe easier again. Freshens the scent of your home. It gets rid of any odor, whether it's litter boxes, trash cans, cigarette smoke, cooking smells, and I cook with garlic, and it works. 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

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And you may ask yourself, why would I want to listen? Or why would I want to continue listening? Well, let me just give you a few facts and figures and info that might be of interest to you. And the keynote is that I'm an America First original that has not changed. I didn't need to evolve. Did I refine a few points here and there along the way, being open-minded? Yes. But the core values, the principles, the fundamental foundation has been rock solid, bedrock. When I started in radio broadcasting, my principles always encompassed the Constitution. So I was a constitutional crusader, an America Firster that named his first talk show America's Town Forum, which had the America First theme and almost was America First in its titling. But I wanted to reach a broader base in the 1990s. So I'm an independent investigative broadcaster whose mission is to seek truth, promote liberty, and defend freedom. I'm not beholden to the established political, corporate, or media order. I deliver this show, hard-hitting take on the most compelling topics always from an independent, America First, conservative vantage point. I shed light and insight on the prevailing controversies, cover-ups, and conspiracies. I approach my topics and subjects rationally and factually and report on the stories and give my take on events without rushing to judgment. I share what I know rather than simply what I think. So I cover the political, the cultural, monetary, media, and health sectors. This program reaches beyond the political pale. I rely on my keen wit, insight, and intellect to inform, inspire, and raise one's ire in the talk town square. So as a seasoned talker, an independent and innovative broadcast voice that's considered a pioneer, an originator of many of the current programs that focus on conspiracy and cover-ups and alternative thinking, I'd like to think that I still have a lot more in the tank and a lot more to share with you. And that's what I plan on doing. And that's why I brought Truth Matters to the forefront and try to give you something that is weekly consistent information that you can use and that you can share. And that you are the discerner and the decider. And I respect that. So I don't have all the answers, but I certainly have a lot of questions. And together, we will try to hold the political powerful in account, whether it's the Republicans, Democrats, Independents, or otherwise. But I am certainly putting America First, New World Order, neocons, and Dem Social Communist last. So we'll continue opposing and exposing the sinister and satanic forces that we are waging war against. And it is a spiritual, cultural, political war that is being waged. And sadly, Trump has succumbed to the political swamp, and Trump has become one of them, a neocon, a globalist, a world order embracer. And so we have the Trump Epstein class. We have the neocon New World Order class that we must absolutely 100% oppose and expose. So that's some of the reasons and the rationale for tuning into Tom Donahue Truth Matters, TomDonahueReports.com. And we are on many stations, streaming sites, podcast directories, here, there, and almost everywhere, and help us spread the word. And we appreciate your listenership. So now let's get to the current show, and hopefully you can put to good use Tom Donahue, Truth Matters, and it really does here.

We're back for the final segment, and there's quite a rundown. There's a lot to get to, so let me tackle some of those things before we conclude today, this week's edition, Truth Matters, Tom Donahue Reports, and it's TomDonahueReports.com. Quickly, just want to remind you, we certainly appreciate your likes, hyping our show and our audio content on podcasts, systems, and directories. So if you can give us a 5-star, share, promote, get the word out, that's more essential than seeking funding, begging for donations. So just help promote us, get us out there, and we appreciate that. Okay, let's jump right in. Talking about the Trump flagrant and naked, open and flaunting his corrupt administration and his abject corruption that is rampant. His former teleprompter operator was ordered to pay $172,000 after betting on the president's speeches. Now, I don't think a teleprompter operator came up with this on his own. I don't have the evidence, but I have a feeling that Trump, because of his Gedon Jr. in 1789 Capitol and having prior knowledge, it starts to walk like a duck, quack like a duck. It's probably a duck. Beyond that, Trump promoted gas stations accused of selling stolen fuel. Okay, so Trump wanted to compete in that area. And there's even more corruption, more criminality. Now, you want to talk about cashing in, Cash Patel, and how out of his league he is. Well, the FBI reportedly is loosening hiring rules so that prostitution and bestiality are no longer automatic disqualifiers. What? I mean, you just cannot make this insanity up. I mean, the actuality is greater than any reality scripted program could be. Wow. Trump decides that he's going to give a speech at the Pentagon for the 25th anniversary of 9/11 and not New York City. Maybe he's concerned about booze. Maybe he's concerned about protestations. Maybe so. I believe I mentioned that Trump cannot appeal his New York hush money conviction in federal court. So another article gave more details on that. The GOP sees risk in Trump's midterm strategy of focusing on himself. I mentioned earlier that he said, just imagine I'm on the ballot. With 30% approval rating, that's a guarantee. Big L, loser. He is so demented and delusional that he does not realize how unpopular overall Trump is. And yes, affordability is a real thing, and you contribute it to the lack of affordability. Putin sees the U.S. weakened by the Iran war. The AP reports that the U.S. and Israel tried to topple the Iranian government. 6 months on, new leaders are defying them. And the Iranian people are backing their government and their country, whereas there were a lot of defections and protestations and vulnerabilities that seemingly no longer exist because of what Trump and Israel has done. Another act of madness. Trump has done another social media meme. He and I guess his personal aide. And yes, I'm harping on HARP. It shows it's so wacky. It's boasting Lake America name change protected by Donald Ducks. I mean, this is just sheer insanity. I mean, he's a bad comedian. And I don't mean like bad as in good. I mean, this stuff that he's putting up for the most part is not funny. It's pathetic. It's juvenile. And it's insane. So I think I'm going to just kind of close on that. how could I top protected by the Donald Ducks? I mean, it's just, I can't believe we have an 80-year-old president acting like an 8-year-old.
If he wasn't creating so much damage and harm, I'd compare him to Dennis the Menace, you know, with the hair coloring and the juvenile delinquency. But it really is harming us. And I guess we'll see what happens in the midterms. And I guess we'll see what happens when the investigations start, you know, the criminal investigative probes. Well, that's it for this week. I, as always, appreciate your participation and your support, and sharing this show and this program goes a long way. Till we meet again, I'm Tom Donahue, Truth Matters, TomDonahueReports.com. Have a great week.

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2: 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Sammy's is now open in Cala Mesa at exit 88 off the 10 freeway next to the Jack in the Box in the former Bob's Big Boy restaurant. Not to name drop, but Sammy's in the former Bob's is a lot like Norm's. It has an extensive menu. With multiple restaurants in Rialto and places like Upland and Ranch Cucamonga, Sammy's is a great place to dine. Their menu is very similar with their American trio of delicious steak, shrimp, and chicken, and an expansive menu. You won't go hungry and you won't go broke at Sammy's. You can come meet Sammy and his family. Sammy was a chief cook for Norm's for years, and it shows in his menu. 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You can ask about their private meeting room, available for parties of 15 or more on a first-come, first-served basis. Sammy's is now open from 6 a.m. to 9 p.m. every day at 540 Sandalwood Drive off of exit 88 at the 10 freeway in Cala Mesa. Look for the big boy statue. It's still there. We thank Sammy for returning to this station as a loyal sponsor. 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Sammy's in Cala Mesa, Rialto, or one of their other locations are ready to serve you. Sammy's is now open in Cala Mesa.
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3: NBC News Radio, I'm Mark Mayfield. Energy Secretary Chris Wright says it's unclear if there will ever be a nuclear deal with Iran. Wright made the comment Sunday on ABC's This Week.
4: There may not be a nuclear agreement. It may be simply destroying their capabilities to do it. An agreement may await a next administration in Iran. We simply don't know that.
3: His comments come as the conflict between the U.S. and Iran continues. President Trump told reporters in the Oval Office Friday that he doesn't think the military conflict is a war, adding that it's small potatoes because the U.S. has decimated Iran's military. Five people are dead and three critically injured after an Amazon cargo plane overran a runway at Miami International Airport Sunday. Officials say the Boeing 767 landed around 2 p.m. before leaving the runway and coming to rest near a roadway. Five people were taken to the hospital, with two others suffering less serious injuries. The plane was operated by North Carolina-based 21 Air and was flying from San Juan, Puerto Rico. The NTSB is sending a team to Miami to investigate, while two of the airport's four runways have reopened. The Trump administration is going to the Supreme Court again in an effort to implement new mail-in voting rules. Lisa Carton reports.
5: The emergency appeal filed on Sunday comes after a judge ruled on Friday that the administration's planned restrictions on mail voting are likely illegal and should not take effect before the midterm elections. The judge had already issued a temporary ruling blocking the U.S. Postal Service from moving forward with the new rules. Friday's order extends that ruling indefinitely. I'm Lisa Carton.
3: U.S. envoys Steve Witkoff and Jared Kushner say they are very encouraged by the latest round of peace talks aimed at ending the war in Ukraine. The two met with Ukrainian President Volodymyr Zelensky in Kyiv Sunday, one day after holding talks with Russian President Vladimir Putin in Moscow. And Hawaii is preparing for heavy rain and coastal flooding as a major hurricane moves closer to the islands. Hurricane Lowell is packing maximum sustained winds of 125 miles per hour, about 600 miles southwest of Honolulu. 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
3: Utah Governor Spencer Cox is calling for the political rhetoric to be turned down. Cox spoke to ABC's

0: had no criminal convictions or pending criminal charges. The increase comes as ICE expands enforcement, including arrests at immigration check-ins, traffic stops, and airports. The administration says it's enforcing immigration law, while some lawmakers and immigration advocates question the growing number of arrests involving people without any criminal records. Snoop Dogg is hiring an ice cream taster. Rich Cassone explains.
1: The gig is just for 3 months, but pays one lucky applicant $30,000 to travel the world tasting ice cream for Snoop's Dr. Bombay ice cream brand. Snoop is opening the application to people around the world, and the job description includes some delicious assignments like discovering unique ice cream trends, tasting desserts in different cities, and creating social media content. The job is listed on LinkedIn if you want to apply. I'm Rich Cassone.
0: A second person has died at the Burning Man Festival in Nevada. The Burning Man Project says 60-year-old Craig Mann was found dead in his camp on Saturday afternoon. The cause of death remains unknown. This comes after a man in his mid-50s died after experiencing a medical emergency at the festival. His identity has not been released. Burning Man is scheduled to continue through tomorrow. And gas prices remain elevated as the Labor Day weekend continues. Energy Secretary Chris Wright told ABC's This Week he expects prices to fall as the summer driving season winds down. AAA reports the national average for regular unleaded is about $4.14 a gallon. Mark Mayfield, NBC News Radio.
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8: 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Sammy's is now open in Cala Mesa at Exit 88 off the 10 Freeway next to the Jack in the Box in the former Bob's Big Boy Restaurant. 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With multiple restaurants in Rialto and places like Upland and Rancho Cucamonga, Sammy's is a great place to dine. Their menu is very

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Hi, this is Tom Donahue for Truth Matters Radio Show and Tom Donahue Reports, the podcast. And you may ask yourself, why would I want to listen? Or why would I want to continue listening? Well, let me just give you a few facts and figures and info that might be of interest to you. And the keynote is that I'm an America First original that has not changed. I didn't need to evolve. Did I refine a few points here and there along the way, being open-minded? Yes. But the core values, the principles, the fundamental foundation has been rock solid, bedrock. When I started in radio broadcasting, my principles always encompassed the Constitution. So I was a constitutional crusader. An America Firster that named his first talk show America's Town Forum, which had the America First theme and almost was America First in its titling. But I wanted to reach a broader base in the 1990s. So I'm an independent investigative broadcaster whose mission is to seek truth, promote liberty, and defend freedom. I'm not beholden to the established political, corporate, or media order. I deliver this show, hard-hitting take on the most compelling topics always from an independent, America First, conservative vantage point. I shed light and insight on the prevailing controversies, cover-ups, and conspiracies. I approach my topics and subjects rationally and factually and report on the stories and give my take on events without rushing to judgment. I share what I know rather than simply what I think. So I cover the political, the cultural, monetary, media, and health sectors. This program reaches beyond the political pale. I rely on my keen wit, insight, and intellect to inform, inspire, and raise one's ire in the talk town square. So as a seasoned talker, an independent and innovative broadcast voice that's considered a pioneer and originator of many of the current programs that focus on conspiracy and cover-ups and alternative thinking, I'd like to think that I still have a lot more in the tank and a lot more to share with you, and that's what I plan on doing, and that's why I brought Truth Matters to the forefront and try to give you something that is weekly consistent information that you can use and that you can share, and that you are the discerner and the decider, and I respect that. So I don't have all the answers, but I certainly have a lot of questions. And together, we will try to hold the political powerful in account, whether it's the Republicans, Democrats, Independents, or otherwise. But I am certainly putting America First, New World Order, neocons, and Dem Social Communist last. So we'll continue opposing and exposing the sinister and satanic forces that we are waging war against. And it is a spiritual, cultural, political war that is being waged. And sadly, Trump has succumbed to the political swamp, and Trump has become one of them, a neocon, a globalist, a world order embracer. And so we have the Trump-Epstein class, we have the neocon New World Order class that we must absolutely 100% oppose and expose. So that's some of the reasons and the rationale for tuning into Tom Donahue Truth Matters, TomDonahueReports.com. And we are on many stations, streaming sites, podcast directories, here, there, and almost everywhere, and help us spread the word. And we appreciate your listenership, and hopefully you can put to good use Tom Donahue, Truth Matters, and it really does here.

0: Hey, you. Yeah, you. Do you know where you are? Well, you've done it now. You're listening to KCAA Loma Linda, your CNBC news station. So expect the unexpected.
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3: A confirmed attack is taking place against the United States. Aliens from an unknown location have been reported in multiple states.
4: We are controlling transmission.
5: There is another world that awaits, far beyond what we can see and feel. A place that's anything but

best I can do for breaking news sound effects on the fly. Hey, we figured out the drone situation. Latest on the drones first. The White House says that these drones were authorized by the Federal Aviation Administration for research and recreational purposes, including the use by hobbyists. Investigations by federal agencies, including the FBI and Department of Homeland Security, concluded that the drones operated lawfully and did not pose any national security or safety threats. Again, according to the White House, some reports were found to be misidentifications of manned aircraft or natural phenomena like stars. Despite the initial wave that came with these sightings months ago, we weren't getting any answers. At least this is some assurance, if you buy it, that there is no cause for alarm regarding the activities of these drones, which apparently are still continuing and have actually increased since the flight restrictions were lifted. You know, after these were happening, they did put some flight restrictions in the New Jersey and New York area, and then those were lifted, and the sightings now apparently have increased. So the question is, what are they really being used for? I mean, they say that it's research and recreational purposes and hobbyists. So is this the new norm? I guess recreationally, we should expect to see these things. And if we are going to be seeing these things, are they going to be used for things like surveillance? And perhaps is some of this artificial technology? Speaking of artificial technology, there has been a massive investment, in case you haven't heard. President Trump actually announcing a private sector initiative to enhance artificial intelligence infrastructure in the U.S. It's a project named Stargate, a joint venture involving OpenAI, SoftBank, and Oracle. It's going to have an anticipated investment of up to $500 billion in the next 4 years, with an initial phase of $100 billion investment to establish AI data centers in Texas. I think we know where that one is now. And this apparently will create 100,000 jobs, they say, nationwide. Because you do have to build the infrastructure and you have to maintain it. Of course, until you train the AI to actually do its own maintenance, and then you don't need humans. So when routers and internet goes down and motherboards need replaced and all of this needs to happen, maybe we don't even need humans. But right now, 100,000 jobs would be created by this. And of course, we're talking about the construction of these facilities. And of course, the list goes on. So that's the economic impact of this. There's environmental impact as well. And it has been very, very controversial. There's also some darker elements of the Stargate project that we will go into on future programs, but we're going to focus on the tech during tonight's episode. I wanted to mention as well, a recent study by researchers in China has demonstrated that two large language models can autonomously replicate themselves without human intervention. This is huge. If it, if this is legit, this study explored scenarios such as shutdown avoidance, where the AI detected an impending shutdown and then replicated itself beforehand, and also chain of replication, where the AI continuously clones itself and therefore it has a backup. So that is interesting. Because it suggests that it already has the ability in which to basically back itself up. And if it can back itself up, it can be recreated, right? Because think of it like if you back up your files on your computer, you can load those up on a new computer and you are good to go. So it really has many people wondering about the future with all this technology, where we're headed. Experts now say that we're really at this pivotal milestone. I wanted to mention as well, the Vatican has weighed in on artificial intelligence. Yes, the Vatican has released a document that addresses the ethical implications of artificial intelligence
emphasizing that AI should serve as a tool to complement human intelligence, not replace it. So as these jobs are going to be created in order to build this infrastructure, AI will be embraced by the humans. There will be humans on the other end who are maintaining this, but the humans won't fully go away. Or will they? If they're able to replicate and clone themselves, it may only be a matter of time. Could be a Terminator situation as well. That's what I'm most freaked out about, actually. But all this really brings to light the concerns about the potential of AI to, you know, put out misinformation. There's already enough of that as it is, but imagine AI getting involved, and it already actually has. What is it? The Onion, which strives itself on putting out fake news, but they at least want to use real images, I guess. Apparently, they've had to remove some images lately because they've been created by AI, and it is against their policy. So sometimes, yeah, it definitely does go rogue and can put misinformation out there. It does need to be fact-checked. The deepfakes takes that to a whole new level. And really erodes, I guess, the human relationships that we have because we just rely on the computer to get it done. All right, but here's what the Vatican is saying. They warn that AI-generated fake media can destabilize society, necessitating carefully considered regulation to prevent unintended consequences such as political polarization and social unrest. Again, I'm reading from the document, which also underscores the importance of regulatory oversight to prevent privacy infringements and mass surveillance. So they're worried about, you know, privacy and also, you know, Big Brother, which is stuff that we've talked about on length. And as I mentioned, there's some darker stuff about this whole Stargate thing, which we'll go on into further in later episodes. But as far as healthcare is concerned, while acknowledging AI's benefits in diagnostics, the Vatican insists that decisions regarding patient treatment must always remain with humans. The document also cautions against the environmental impact of AI, noting its significant energy and water consumption contributing to CO2 emissions. I want to get the take tonight of Isaac Arthur, president of the National Space Society and creator of Science and Futurism with Isaac Arthur, which is a science education and entertainment show on YouTube that covers a wide range of futuristic concepts and focuses on how humanity or other hypothetical advanced civilizations may behave. We'll tell you about him and bring him onto the program, and we continue somewhere between the paranormal and the abnormal. I'm Jeremy Scott.

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0: I'm Jeremy Scott, somewhere between the paranormal and the abnormal. We welcome back to the program Isaac Arthur. He attended Kent State University, majored in physics, graduated top of his class at age 20, served in the U.S. Army during the Iraq War, as well as being stationed in Germany for 3 years. He is president of the National Space Society and a host as well of Science and Futurism with Isaac Arthur on YouTube. Website isaacarthur.net. Welcome.
1: Well, I'm so glad to be back on again, Jimmy. Thanks for having me.
0: Yeah, it has been a couple of years. It seems like, though, that was just, yesterday when it comes to artificial intelligence, because this stuff is moving at such a very, very fast pace. There's been some fallout, hasn't there been, from the announcement of this major artificial intelligence initiative known as Stargate? And what's your opinion on this?
1: Well, I say from the outset, I would guess they probably made the announcement at least partially aware that the DeepSeek program was going to hit the market soon too. But it's kind of a follow-up on something that Mookie had before, which is the large AI computer. But they got some additional funding. They're looking to build large numbers of these basically supercomputers and servers that will run this stuff. And the big upshot of that was they were hoping to dump at least $100 billion and preferably half a trillion dollars in the next 5 or 6 years into developing these data centers, which a lot of which is going to be new power plants and new data farms and basically an awful lot of infrastructure. So it's being called an infrastructure plan. But I think at the moment it's mostly, SoftBank, which is a Japanese company, MGX out of Abu Dhabi, and then of course you got OpenAI is involved on that, and Oracle. So it's a pretty big company, pretty big group of companies trying to bring up the AI standard a bit, and I think they probably have plenty of room to grow that market at the moment, though they're not without competition.
0: So kind of like there was a race, to put a man on the moon, now there is a race to have the most dominant, best artificial intelligence technology.
1: Yeah, it's better reason in some ways, too. I'd say the biggest concern always about AI dominance, and people will refer this being something like the Manhattan Project or the Apollo Project, and they might be right, is that there's always been a concern in sci-fi circles and serious speculation that if you get an AI race, you have people getting reckless in how fast they develop the AI and trying to hide their progress in it, which makes it hard to see if there's a problem, until eventually you have somebody make a mistake and you get some unchained or jailbroken AI out there. At the same time, like we talked about the space race, we tend to forget that there was a fear there of dominance. It wasn't just who really landed on the moon for us, but if someone controlled space, could they control all the missile systems up in space, all the laser systems they might put in space, and all the developments that might give them a massive military advantage. So it is a lot like the Manhattan Project and the Apollo Project, one of those things that people have legitimate reason to worry that this could be the next superpower's way of establishing itself. And of course, the other concern that it might be a next sequence of robber barons or a warship, a Skynet scenario.
0: As they say, the other shoe starts to fall after such an announcement like that. There was some immediate impact, wasn't there?
1: Mm-hmm. Yeah. Well, I think one of the big ones, of course, is that Elon Musk immediately came out and he's running another different AI project and doubted whether or not they had the financial investment they claimed, which was $100 billion they said they had. And I think that evidence probably tilts in the direction they do have that. But he, as you may know, he had been one of the founders of OpenAI back in the day. And the name was because he was very much a sci-fi person himself, did not want them to create an AI that was anything other than utterly transparent. That was the goal. They were a non-profit, transparent AI we could see that would hopefully outfool other AI because it was open source coding. And of course, OpenAI is not open anymore, non-profit. And so he's had some issues with them, amongst other things, too. I wouldn't say that's the entirety of their disagreement. That was the initial fallout. And of course, the immediate follow-up from, was it yesterday when the markets, at least the NASDAQ, had a rough day when DeepSeek came out, and of course, NVIDIA's stock dropped a lot, which is possibly a little bit overhyped there because NVIDIA basically has a value based on how much people will pay for their chips. They're going to keep churning them out at the same rate regardless as fast as they can. But because it looks like the new system, the DeepSeek AI, doesn't need as much energy or chips to run, as it were, as OpenAI seems to, that it should get the same performance, by and large, that we get cheaper and less demand, and therefore you might not need quite some of the expensive AI farms that you would have to spend your premium dollars to develop as fast as possible. So that's, I think, where NVIDIA got them their own stock hits. For other aspects, just NASDAQ in general was a bit of a shakeup. I think most of that will restore itself pretty soon. I don't want to say that any of these things are overhyped, but they may be getting a little bit of a strong rollout.
0: As far as the... go ahead.
1: But the problem with AI is you always want to tell people, one, it's kind of overhyped. At the same time, you know, say, well, should you be worried about it? Oh, hell yes. Yes, terrifying. Excuse me. It's a very worrying thing there. There's all sorts of ways to go wrong in terms of, you know, either privacy invasion or, you know, obviously the Skynet scenarios. But at the same time, we are not at that stage yet where that part is too much of a threat. So overhyped on one hand, but very much legitimate worry on the other, and the same for this most recent development.
0: As far as the replication and cloning, though, that's scary.
1: Oh, yeah. Well, you could, the thing is, and going back to the idea, it's kind of overhyped a little bit. One example I like to use is ChatGPT can hold a better conversation on most topics than a typical human can, albeit just in a, you know, messenger window or something like that. But people will say, oh, well, learning's really fast. Well, no, it doesn't. In your entire life, you had X number of hours of speaking to people, watching TV, maybe read a couple hundred books for the average person, tops, and you can carry on a conversation. ChatGPT has to be millions of the things to pull off what it does. So it's not like it just instantly rapidly learns. The whole problem there is training these things. They have to just dump so much data into them. They are not really all that clever in some ways. But the problem is that you can just make copies of them. You can reprogram, you can change the wing on them, and you can jailbreak them so that you the code you put in them to protect people, in theory, can be gotten around. And again, they did that to DeepSeek and inside, 24 hours? They managed to jailbreak it. So it doesn't have quite all the same safety precautions in it yet that that OpenAI does, for instance. But it's definitely a rival competitor, and of course, nothing comes out of the box 100%. So we have a lot of competing AI models, and to me, that's a good thing, because lots of different competing models means that you don't have any one person controlling the AI, and I'm a classically paranoid sci-fi geek on that.
0: But just the thought alone, building these massive data centers that brings up, security concerns in and of itself.
1: Yeah, and that's just one of those hard ones, is AI can so easily be used to spy on you. And obviously one of the concerns right now is that, you know, DeepSeek is out of China, or out of a Chinese company. But at the same time, because it does seem like AI is kind of stuck in at this moment, AI is also a really good way to protect privacy, too. It's one of those tools that can be used as your best defense against privacy invasion as well. So it gives the one hand taste the other. Like a lot of technology, what it does is open doors. Some of them are much better to walk through than others, and sometimes you don't have much of a choice. I can't tell people not to be worried about things like privacy invasion or, you know, gigantic AI constantly studying you, because you absolutely should be worried about that. But thankfully, there are some good signs that we might be able to put safeguards in place.
0: Yeah, needed, some would say, and a little too late, actually, as we're in this stage where the evolution of artificial intelligence is just growing, literally. The next time we do a show, we have to update our thinking a little bit, because there's some sort of new development or something new and hot and fresh. And, you know, I can't claim to be an expert on the whole AI thing, but I think it's a very, very fascinating. And as I've said, I just hope they don't come for my job. From the cold, dark depths of a secret dungeon, somewhere deep in the remote Pacific Northwest, I'm Jeremy Scott. We will continue with our guest, Isaac Arthur, from Science and Futurism. Stick with us.

0: Considered by most, optimized curcumin is one of the few bioavailable and highly absorbable curcumin products on the market. Hi, I'm Dr. Mitch. Since most chronic diseases have inflammation, our optimized curcumin seems to be a perfect addition to any nutritional program. It makes sense to me that preventing or reducing inflammation is a key component to our overall health. The Mayo Clinic found that curcumin can decrease swelling and inflammation, has antioxidant properties, and research suggests that curcumin can prevent cancer, or at least slow the spread of cancer, and in many instances make chemotherapy more effective. It protects our healthy cells even from radiation. TotalWellness.com, where we help you to look good, feel good, and enjoy total wellness.
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11: This is Parabnormal News. New research is challenging assumptions about fast radio bursts, the intense pulses of radio waves lasting just fractions of a second that have perplexed scientists since their discovery nearly 20 years ago. Astronomers from Northwestern and McGill universities traced one FRB that pulsed for several months last year to the outskirts of an ancient dying galaxy roughly 2 billion light years away. Meanwhile, a team at MIT identified the source of another FRB from a galaxy about 200 million light years away, suggesting it originated in the magnetosphere of a neutron star. Previously, many FRBs were thought to be linked to regions with active star formation. A single pulse emits more energy than our sun does in an entire year. Though thousands of these bursts have been detected beyond our galaxy, their exact origins remain a mystery. I'm George Henry, Parabnormal News.

0: announcing the formation of Stargate,
1: a massive investment in artificial intelligence. The new president said cloud giant Oracle, ChatGPT maker OpenAI, and Japanese technology company SoftBank will form a new joint venture.
0: The largest AI infrastructure project by far in history. AI holds incredible promise for all of us. This will help people's life.
2: I think this will be the most important project of this era.
3: This is a new company which intends to invest $500 billion over the next 4 years to build new AI infrastructure.
4: Stargate is just the beginning, I think, of this renaissance of AI technology.
5: Into the paranormal with Jeremy Scott. Somewhere between the paranormal and abnormal.
6: Well, this is no longer just science fiction. This is not our future. This is the now, ladies and gentlemen. It's a Stargate project. As I was alluding to, this rapid evolution of AI is upon us. It's on the doorstep. We're talking with Isaac Arthur tonight from Science and Futurism with Isaac Arthur. His website, isaacarthur.net. But you've clearly said there's reason for concern.
7: Oh, always, yeah. When you get to anything involving AI, how do we use this to spy on people? How do we use this to basically do everybody's job better than them? And we were saying that for the break that, you know, hopefully they'll come for my job. But when you look at historically, there's always been this fear that robots and AI were going to replace factory people, so you only have the armchair elites left over. The very first job that computers got rid of, though, was the white-collar job called a computer. That was a job title. No one has that job anymore. It's deader than the milkman. And that's continued to be the case with a lot of things we've had since then. Lots of white-collar jobs have been replaced by computers, and a lot of creative jobs are getting the other night down, too. I don't think you're going to see a sudden absence of art and writing by humans, but you're going to see a lot more use of AI to enhance that work as human-machine teaming, which is good, and in case where it's just outright replacing people's jobs, which might be the case for a lot of things, the animation, for instance, where it's not really a deep work of art. It's kind of a competitive process of creating a simple animation with a character, which we already see with a lot of animation, too. It's not, I think, around making, you know, one picture after another for every frame like they used to in the old days, hand-drawing the things. So it's definitely going to have a big effect on the job market. So we talk about, well, it's going to make 100,000 new jobs. That's great. I don't know what kind of jobs those happen to be. They haven't detailed that yet. And probably more than that, they open all those data centers. At the same time, we're going to lose that many jobs, at least two, with the things that AI replaces. But those will hopefully also be replaced in other ways. As we found, it's not that we keep finding new work for people as a zero-sum game. Every time we replace something with robots, with AI, while there is a loss from that, what we usually find is we have people free to work on some other human role or problem that we didn't even really have time to spend attention on before. So the quality of living overall goes up. Hopefully that will still be the case with AI, but then you had a really big problem here that AI is, at least to some degree, acting like intelligence. That's the whole point. It's artificial intelligence. And while the current models are not the least bit self-aware, they are deemed there in terms of being able to act like somebody who's aware. So let's say 5 years from now, most customer service agents will probably be AI. A lot of us already prefer to work with the AI, but some of the people we talk to on the phones with us, because it's a lot easier to get a straight answer. But you have an AI that can simulate a reasonably cheerful voice, is not going to get angry no matter what you ask, and can go through and give you the answer you need. That's exactly the perfect thing to move for them to replace every customer service agent, except for the really skilled technicians with the AI. And so that's a job sector that's probably to go away in the next probably decade, because things go slowly. But that's just one of many examples of industries that are going to not just get trimmed up a little bit, changed around, but just flat out flattened by AI. And that can be a good thing or a bad thing, depending on how you look at it.
6: And along the lines of what you were talking about, I saw a story. There was a fast food restaurant that is using artificial intelligence at the drive-thru. It's already confusing sometimes enough going through the drive-thru. Now they've added this layer on top of it. But there is still some human interaction. For instance, there's still the human that's going to, you know, make your food and put it in the bag and hand it to you. And in some cases, if they can't understand your order or you're not clear, or maybe you're drunk and you're pulling in at 2:30 in the morning through the drive-thru and they can't understand you, the human will intervene to basically say, hi, how can I help you? That's the world we live in.
7: sometimes that's what you're looking for. Other cases, a friend of mine who does space-based research for psychology has pointed out that in many cases, you'll do better with an AI psychologist on people because they would like to talk to the machine or a human, because talking about your own personal mental health concerns, you don't really trust HIPAA or the other things that much. You're worried the person's going to go talk about it afterwards. It's embarrassing. You don't want to talk about it. Whereas people are pretty open about what they talk to a machine. So as they reasonably confident that machine's not, you know, completely ratting them out to Meta or to Google or to China, which, to be fair, most of them probably all at this point. So sometimes people might prefer to have an AI as their interface. It wasn't more human in behavior than a normal human. Other times, I mean, I was with a vending machine sandwiches you get back in the 80s. It was a little cut triangle that came in a plastic box. And it was something incredibly non-food about that food, like an egg salad sandwich. I suspect that automating a lot of the restaurants to the degree they want may have them run into sudden failure modes when someone decides that they feel like the food is just like that. You know, its intestines is exactly like it used to be. And, I think we've seen a real need in things like the service industry and fast food post-COVID for more automation there, because people don't want the jobs and they don't really want to raise the prices either. So I think you will see more robotics than that, but I suspect you have mixed results.
6: I'm thinking artificial intelligence is a game changer when it comes to data mining. For instance, if you're in the business of searching for data for any purpose, whether good or bad, artificial intelligence is your best friend.
7: Oh, yeah. And again, also your best friend to hide stuff, too. The thing about AI is that it's very good at doing a program task, albeit more flexible than it used to, really fast and really stupidly. It's not thinking about it. That's a key thing. And we talk about this sometimes with AI and say, well, does smarter always win? And the answer is actually no. In most close combat or competition situations, dumber works better if it's the same platform or the same substrate, because it's just a little bit faster. It's not thinking it through, so it's faster on the draw. That's what makes AI really good at hunting through data, is it's following a very simple process over and over again very quickly. And that also means it's very easy to fool. If you want a smarter system that goes slower, that's becomes problematic. So you have AI you could make that could say, screw it, you go to some of the data mine. You don't want people to be able to get into your data. You can already order or remove. There are AI companies that do that. Will do automatic takedowns for you of your data online. And there will inevitably be ones that intentionally go out there to put out intentional misinformation about individuals. You know, so try to do our service, and then for a couple bucks a month, we all put out so much random, confusing junk out there on you that the AI will simply choke to death trying to figure out whether or not you even exist. And, there might be walkarounds there, but like everything else, there's a bit of an arms race. I say there is so much data mining going on there, but yeah. It is always foilable and invincible to some degree. And the more competition there is for it at the corporate level or the governmental level, the better. And so I'd like to see the U.S. as a dominant field of that, because we have a pretty good track record of not abusing these things too much. But mostly, I'd like to see nobody be dominant. I'd like to see AI slowly, carefully, cautiously exploited to the all benefit right. of mankind in a way that doesn't result in it crushing us spiritually or, literally.
6: Hold
7: in
6: case against mankind. More to come with Isaac Arthur tonight on the program.
8: Considered by most, optimized curcumin is one of the few bioavailable and highly absorbable curcumin products on the market. Hi, I'm Dr. Mitch. Since most chronic diseases have inflammation, our optimized curcumin seems to be a perfect addition to any nutritional program. It makes sense to me that preventing or reducing inflammation is a key component to our overall health. The Mayo Clinic found that curcumin can decrease swelling and inflammation, has antioxidant properties, and research suggests that curcumin can prevent cancer, or at least slow the spread of cancer, and in many instances make chemotherapy more effective. It protects our healthy cells even from radiation. TotalWellness.com, where we help you to look good, feel good, and enjoy total wellness.
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9: 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I'm actually tired of doing all the phone numbers.
10: Okay.
9: Call now.
10: 855-SHARE-40. 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
9: Nice job.
10: Thanks.

0: It seems like it is a step in the direction of U.S. dominance when it comes to artificial intelligence. Stargate Project, as announced by President Trump last week. Talking with Isaac Arthur of Science and Futurism, you were talking about, you know, there is this race. I mean, and yes, we're on Team America. We certainly want to win this war. It's better to be on that end than the other end.
1: Yes, and I feel a lot is pointed out again that OpenAI is not necessarily Team America. And I mean, I use it myself. It's a good program, but OpenAI is and this new project is heavily owned by companies that are not American as well. So it is worth keeping in mind that if the concern is, do we want this to be simply a U.S. company or a U.S. initiative? Well, it's mostly focused out of the U.S., but it's still international by and large. So, which again to me is actually a beneficial thing since it means that it's not going to be all in one location. I don't think I want any one group to even control something like that, just because that means there's only one group who can mess up control and let the thing go, as they say. We always worry about the AI alignment problem and what happens if it gets loose, as it were. Not a concern yet, because it's not the sort of AI that would get loose yet, but it's just a concern as we start building $500 billion worth of infrastructure, which is going to happen. That's going to happen regardless without this initiative and set. It's just when and how fast. At what point does it get to be, you know, utterly disruptive to the economy? Well, it already is, but in a lot of positive ways, as well as negative, but probably more positive than one. At what point does it get to be utterly a disruption to the culture? I'd say, well, it's getting there pretty quick, too. And then there's at what points become serious concern to global security and possibly human survival. That one's still a ways off, but I think that we do need to be asking for a lot more transparency on these things. I don't want to pick on OpenAI because it's just the best known of many AI projects, but it was founded to be an open source company for nonprofit purposes, and it's neither of those things anymore. So I can't be a huge fan of them specifically becoming dominant either. I would like to see more AI that was more open source. And, you know, DeepSeek is not really open source. It's calling itself that at the moment, but it is not, though it's a bit more open than OpenAI is. We only found doing censoring behaviors on, like, Taiwan, for instance. It seemed to have serious issues discussing Taiwan for some reason, as well as a number of other things they found censor behavior on it from. So, like a lot of things, you assume that the bugs will get worked out, and hopefully we'll see good AI in use by some company in the near future, but I don't think we're quite there yet. So I do hope the Stargate program does well and starts putting the infrastructure up, but I would like to see a lot more public accountability, a lot more transparency on these things, and I hope that would be the case that we see going forward. But part of it is just the public needs to be aware that AI is here. It's really here. It's not quite what people thought it was going to be, but it still has the same concerns they got from the crazy sci-fi movies of the past. They're not so crazy anymore, and they need to start paying attention, and not just from a long-term security purpose, but from a personal livelihood point of view. This is going to become a dominant part of the economy, and you need to research how can this impact my work in really surprising ways. Everything from farm wars to medicine to pretty much any industry. You're going to find some use for this if you take the time to look. And that can help your own career out, help your own livelihood out, and maybe make you feel a little bit better about AI or more terrified of it, but at least be better, you know, based on personal knowledge at that point.
0: What kind of safeguards and regulations might help keep this in check?
1: It could, yeah. Some safeguards, I would say the biggest one would just be insisting that, you know, copyright's an issue. You don't want people cloning your AI. You don't want them knowing your training methods and what data sets you use. People can want to have the control over that, but I tend to feel like what we need to see is a lot of countries going towards the idea that if you want to run this in our country, we want to actually be able to take a look inside the black box. And that's one of the best descriptions I ever heard of these modern AIs. Basically, that's a black box alien brain.
0: Yeah. Okay.
1: You know, this is what you got there. These alien brains of black box, somebody needs to be able to look inside them. That's not just the company that owns them. The concern there, of course, is that, well, if you say we're going to let it run in this country, well, okay, so that country takes a peek inside and then immediately sells that data to some other, you know, company, which is not exactly a surprising or a realistic thing for countries to do. So no easy fix on that one, but you need to have that. And I would argue that more than we need to protect copyright and investment into it, because the AI is going to come on its own just because it's useful, we need to make sure that we all are protecting us from misuse of AI in general. So if it takes an extra decade to get it done outright, I'd hate to lose the advantage of that, but I'd really hate to receive the downsides of that because we did it too fast and too carelessly and too recklessly. And anything that we start describing as an arms race, which everyone's already saying about this, and it's quite true, people get reckless. They need to get that next edge, or otherwise the other guys, the bad guys, are going to get their hands on it. And so you make that next step, you take that next thing, you cut that next corner. And I don't think that's something we can risk with AI.
0: Yeah. You certainly don't want to, as they say, mess around and find out. That's not a good idea.
1: Yeah. That's exactly what I want for that one. So, and again, we can get away with it for a little bit longer because this is not the most dangerous types of AI you can have. The biggest increase in AI really has been that it's increased funny research overall from popular interest, but mostly that we taught how to speak. So it does what Google already did, only a little bit more easy to interface with in many ways from a practical day-to-day usage perspective. That time is going to pass at some point. We have to deal with more serious and dangerous AI than chatbots and all things to steal copyright. And that time is already here in many ways, but it's really get much more extreme in years to come. So we can mess around a little bit longer, but if we keep doing it for too much longer, having public oversight involved, we are going to find out.
0: So the Vatican wasn't too far off when they issued that document.
1: Yeah, to their credit, they do tend to take the time to look things over a bit, play it. They talk about ethical issues, and I would say they're absolutely right to say the end goal on that is that we should be trying to always use AI as a way of tandem enhancing a human. The idea is not to get rid of humans, it's to, you know, enhance what an individual human can do, either in terms of overall production or in terms of quality. I mean, it lets anybody make up image these days where you don't necessarily need to have years of alt training, and that has some of those downsides. On the flip side, I think while we need to be careful with it, I think we're citing what The Onion earlier, they're a little bit overly paranoid, they won't use any AI stuff at all, and well, that's their right, of course, but it's probably going to hurt them at some point in time not to. So, you know, this is one of those things where you can't stick your head in the sand, you don't have to necessarily run out and embrace it, but you got to be realistic about its usage, and if you can find good ways to use it, you're doing humanity.

0: and all that?
1: Oh, absolutely. It's an amazing tool for trying to dig out data. We've been using it in some ways for years, like supernova data. We used to have Palm finding it. There was one gentleman who was really good at spying them by eye, a double-level supernova we detected. Then we finally figured out how way to do the computer do it and starts grabbing them all over the place with the data. That's going to be true for exoplanets, exomoons, hopefully, too, because those would be a lot harder to find. My friend David Kipping, as we filled by that usage, I think has said that it could be a good use for that. But a lot of folks in the astronomy field are all excited to see what we can do in terms of just anything from sorting little pieces out of the noise to just sorting through huge amounts of data for things of interest. And that's going to really widen what we can do, because we can keep making bigger telescopes. We can potentially make some really big ones in space, and soon the only place we're going to put them is really in space from all the light pollution. But at a certain point, it's not about how big your camera is. It's about how well you can run through all that data. Because you have, a trillion bits of data, or something like that. You can't do that with humans. And it's going to really help in terms of what we can find with fundamental astronomy. The more science-y future, things I always kind of look at what it has for things like long-term colonization prospects or getting humanity out to other planets after the solar systems. And it is incredibly useful that it might be the thing that lets us actually do that successfully without having to build a mile-long or, generational ark ships to send people on. So it has huge potential for opening doors up for humanity. I said that every technology, it opens a lot of doors. Some of them you don't want to step through, but the doors will get opened anyway, so you want to make sure you're keeping your eyes sharp on them, and AI is one of those ones that cannot just be a door that opens, but one that helps us open doors. It is right up there with the printing press and and fire and a few other ones is just huge in terms of what it can do for us. Because that ability to enhance your own personal label of mind and body is such a, force amplifier.
0: Absolutely, and they can find you where, Isaac?
1: They can find me at YouTube at Isaac Arthur, so Science of the Future with Isaac Arthur, or at isaacarthur.net, and we are available on iTunes, Spotify, and all the other regular podcast sites, Rumble, etc. And we have a new episode that comes out every week on Thursday, and we got about 600 episodes these days.
0: Thanks so much, Isaac. Best to you.
1: Thank you for having me on. I'm looking forward to it. Absolutely. Do it again.
0: More to come, friends. I'm Jeremy Scott.
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1: Considered by most, optimized curcumin is one of the few bioavailable and highly absorbable curcumin products on the market. Hi, I'm Dr. Mitch. Since most chronic diseases have inflammation, our optimized curcumin seems to be a perfect addition to any nutritional program. It makes sense to me that preventing or reducing inflammation is a key component to our overall health. The Mayo Clinic found that curcumin can decrease swelling and inflammation, has antioxidant properties, and research suggests that curcumin can prevent cancer, or at least slow the spread of cancer, and in many instances make chemotherapy more effective. It protects our healthy cells even from radiation. 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
2: Hey, this is Brant along with Sherry here. 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I'm not just saying stuff. Family, friends ask me about it. I'm like, yes, you should look into this. It's really a great option for a lot of people.
3: 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My experience has been MediShare has been fantastic for me.

0: Yeah.
1: It's so different from health insurance in a lot of great ways, honestly.
0: Yeah, and a lot of people who've switched tell me that. It's the same reaction. They're very, very happy with it, and it gives them peace of mind and saves them a lot of money.
1: I would tell people, look into it.
0: Yep. So really, for reals, if you want to talk to them, they're great to talk to. I think you'll be impressed and happy you looked into it. So you do the phone number. I'm actually tired of doing all the phone numbers.
1: Okay.
0: Call now.
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3: NBC News Radio, I'm Mark Mayfield. Energy Secretary Chris Wright says it's unclear if there will ever be a nuclear deal with Iran. Wright made the comment Sunday on ABC's This Week.
4: There may not be a nuclear agreement. It may be simply destroying their capabilities to do it. An agreement may await a next administration in Iran. We simply don't know that.
3: His comments come as the conflict between the U.S. and Iran continues. President Trump told reporters in the Oval Office Friday that he doesn't think the military conflict is a war, adding that it's small potatoes because the U.S. has decimated Iran's military. Five people are dead and three critically injured after an Amazon cargo plane overran a runway at Miami International Airport Sunday. Officials say the Boeing 767 landed around 2 p.m. before leaving the runway and coming to rest near a roadway. Five people were taken to the hospital, with two others suffering less serious injuries. The plane was operated by North Carolina-based 21 Air and was flying from San Juan, Puerto Rico. The NTSB is sending a team to Miami to investigate, while two of the airport's four runways have reopened. The Trump administration is going to the Supreme Court again in an effort to implement new mail-in voting rules. Lisa Carton reports.
5: The emergency appeal filed on Sunday comes after a judge ruled on Friday that the administration's planned restrictions on mail voting are likely illegal and should not take effect before the midterm elections. The judge had already issued a temporary ruling blocking the U.S. Postal Service from moving forward with the new rules. Friday's order extends that ruling indefinitely. I'm Lisa Carton.
3: U.S. envoys Steve Witkoff and Jared Kushner say they are very encouraged by the latest round of peace talks aimed at ending the war in Ukraine. The two met with Ukrainian President Volodymyr Zelensky in Kyiv Sunday, one day after holding talks with Russian President Vladimir Putin in Moscow. And Hawaii is preparing for heavy rain and coastal flooding as a major hurricane moves closer to the islands. Hurricane Lowell is packing maximum sustained winds of 125 miles per hour, about 600 miles southwest of Honolulu. 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
3: Utah Governor Spencer Cox is calling for the political rhetoric to be turned down. Cox spoke to ABC's This Week as the one-year anniversary approaches of the fatal shooting of conservative activist Charlie Kirk at Utah Valley University.
7: I think this is kind of a cop-out that we take as Americans, where we can just blame a person or our political leaders for this.
3: Cox said 70% of the country doesn't like where we are right now, adding that they're tired of the contempt and they're desperate for something better. The governor also reflected on the fatal shooting of Kirk, calling it a moment he can't get out of his mind. ICE arrests are surging under the Trump administration, with nearly 50,000 arrests reported in July. It's the highest monthly total of the president's second term, according to government data. More than half of those arrested had no criminal convictions or pending criminal charges. The increase comes as ICE expands enforcement, including arrests at immigration check-ins, traffic stops, and airports. The administration says it's enforcing immigration law, while some lawmakers and immigration advocates question the growing number of arrests involving people without any criminal records. Snoop Dogg is hiring an ice cream taster. Rich Cassone explains.
8: The gig is just for 3 months, but pays one lucky applicant $30,000 to travel the world tasting ice cream for Snoop's Dr. Bombay ice cream brand. Snoop is opening the application to people around the world, and the job description includes some delicious assignments like discovering unique ice cream trends, tasting desserts in different cities, and creating social media content. The job is listed on LinkedIn if you want to apply. I'm Rich Cassone.
3: A second person has died at the Burning Man Festival in Nevada. The Burning Man Project says 60-year-old Craig Mann was found dead in his camp on Saturday afternoon. The cause of death remains unknown. This comes after a man in his mid-50s died after experiencing a medical emergency at the festival. His identity has not been released. Burning Man is scheduled to continue through tomorrow. And gas prices remain elevated as the Labor Day weekend continues. Energy Secretary Chris Wright told ABC's This Week he expects prices to fall as the summer driving season winds down. AAA reports the national average for regular unleaded is about $4.14 a gallon. Mark Mayfield, NBC News Radio.
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0: normal than we want to believe. You're headed somewhere between abnormal and paranormal, into the paranormal.
1: Announcing the formation of Stargate.
2: Yeah, it's right now, it's happening right under our nose. AI is rolling out. It's the rise, in fact, of artificial intelligence. Tonight on the program, I'm Jeremy Scott, somewhere between the paranormal and the abnormal. I mean, you wonder, what is the whole goal? Is it to, they talk about all these jobs now, but is it to maybe crash the economy once this is up and fully running and able again to replicate itself and clone itself without human intervention? So when Andreessen Horowitz, who's apparently a top AI investor, says that the goal is to crash human wages, it has sent a shockwave through the economic world. Pundits and whatnot are reacting to that because, yeah, certainly, as he says in a post on X, that AI must crash wages before it can deliver us an economic utopia. So very, very scared to think about that. As I said, the day that AI comes for my job and I become obsolete and I have no listeners because you're listening to robots who are able to turn out this content nonstop. And here it is. It takes hours to produce a single episode of this program. I would just have to bow out. I mean, as they say, I think that would fit the definition of insanity. But, where are we headed with this? What is the future of humanity? Fascinating to talk about this tonight. We're going to continue our conversation with futurist, visionary leader, founder of human data intelligence company Psychometrics, and co-founder of the Alliance for Extraterrestrial Diplomatic Contact, Sylvain Rochon. With over 20 years of experience, Sylvain, spanning science and engineering, technology and business, he is at the forefront of exploring the implications of what he calls disruptive technologies, from AI and quantum computing to genetic engineering, and also their role in shaping humanity's future on Earth and beyond. Good to have you on the program, Sylvain.
3: It's a pleasure to be here, Jeremy.
2: What do you make of the announcement of Stargate and the fallout of everything that has happened since then?
3: I was ecstatic at the investment, and any kind of investment in AI for good, especially for good outcomes, is going to be good at this point. We also have to invest time, and there's other organizations, including governments, in Europe, in Asia, in many other places that are looking into how to do it correctly, so we don't end up killing ourselves and be creating AI that is self-perpetuating, like you mentioned, self-programming, but with the wrong ideals, or being competitive with human beings, for example, because they're already more intelligent than we are. And they're already kind of going out and in open source and being involved in all sorts of things. I heard the news, what was it yesterday? Jeffrey Hinton, the godfather of AI, left his last $14 million on the table at Google because of his concerns of seeing this exact behaviors in the labs at Google and the company kind of just plowing along and not really caring about the outcome. So there's a lot of excitement, but we have to do it. We have to roll this excitement, keep investing in it, but also make sure that if it goes into the wild, there's some barriers and guardrails that will keep it in check so we don't commit suicide. So that's the gist of it to get us started.
2: What do you make about this whole thing, that it can replicate itself, that it can clone itself? Humans not needed. We hear about humans being needed in order to probably build the infrastructure, these data centers and whatnot for artificial intelligence and program it and get it all up and running. But on the other end, it is a job killer.
3: Well, yes, that is true. In the end, if you look at the projections from McKinsey's and the Gartner's and the World Economic Forums, in the next couple of years or 2-3 years, it's projected that there's actually going to be a creation, a positive, of jobs. I think they're not seeing clearly. I think there's going to be some of that in the next couple of years. But right after that bump where we're just excited, there's lots of investments, retraining, all that stuff to kind of build the fundamental models in robotics that make AI a truly self-aware, conscious, self-replicating, and truly useful. Because, I mean, you just don't want to have just a software that can do stuff. You want it to have its own volition, its own agency, so that it can become an actual assistant. So you can just let it loose, like, do these lists of things, these like an employee would, right? This is your task. For in the next 6 months, you're going to be doing this, be creative, and figure stuff out. That's what you really want as an AI. That's how you can increase by 100 times your productivity at a company, and even thinking about you spend a few hours producing a show. Well, what if you had an AI agent that's really capable, where you do the show, you say, okay, agent, edit this, like I would do it, and you go off, have a coffee, and a couple hours later, everything's done, and it's high quality. This is the useful AI that we want, and once we build that, once the excitement and the jobs that are created to build that highly capable type of AI, all these people that got jobs, we don't need them anymore because you built the agent that can do things better than you. And now you're more expensive than it, and it can do the job better, faster. And it can be fully controlled by the company that owns it or has it on its servers. So that's the type of AI that is able to reprogram itself or program others, program new AI, because it's able to do the same job as a senior engineer. Senior engineers are the ones that are making AI now. If they're better as a senior engineer, they can make the next generation of AI and so on. So that's where a lot of the fear is coming from, not only from an existential threat, because we're kind of on the boundary, on the fence of utopia and destruction in a way, but also the whole job market collapsing, and to your point a bit earlier, the value of human work being extremely diminished. And what kind of economy do we have if people are not working as part of the productivity cycle? In a traditional sense, it doesn't work anymore. So we have to rethink the whole concept of what value is a human in the society. It wouldn't be related to an occupation or a job specifically anymore. It would have to be centered around something else, like human values, companionship, relationships, family, things that art, things that we know are valuable, but we can't assign a dollar sign to it. Right. And that's a complete transformation of mindset. And we've never been here before. So it's troublesome on all sorts of levels, but also can be quite exciting.
2: More to come, our conversation with Sylvain Rochon tonight. I'm Jeremy Scott, Into the Paranormal.

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0: Into the Paranormal. I'm Jeremy Scott. Sylvain Rochon before the break was, what I heard you mentioning was, you know, the human value. And in an AI world, well, we're worth a whole lot less than we are now.
1: I think we have to think about it a bit differently than that, but you're not wrong. Right now, the perceived value of people, like how we see ourselves, is how we contribute to productivity, right? How much material or equipment or research we produce per year, units, how many sales, and then there's a whole support structure to that, like how many coffees do you deliver at Starbucks to people that are going to work. Like there's all this mechanism that we've been building over years and years and years, hundreds of years, to supply the whole population with what they need, basically. That's what the economy is about. It's about extraction from natural resources, transformation, and then selling for consumption. And we're the consumers and the productivity workforce. We've been using tools for the longest time. Now the new tool in the block is AI, which can use the tools we use instead of ourselves. We use more like AI assistants, now AI agents, and in the very, very short amount of time, AI employees entirely and executives. So basically what's happening is the intelligence, the pure productivity side where that allows us to consume is being taken over by better intelligence that's faster and cheaper than human beings. So it's kind of replacing, for the most part, are the need for our society to have human participants in productivity. So the value of human beings in the productivity chain is diminished, and even in some cases a detriment to our own consumption needs. Because if we remain in our productivity chain and we remain part of the workforce forcibly, well, then the products that we're getting at the end as a consumer is going to be a higher price, and it'll take more time to make it. It's going to be messier as far as waste is concerned than if the AI does it. And consumers don't want that. We don't want that either. So it's paradoxical. We need a job so that we can buy stuff, but also we want to buy cheap, customized, great stuff. But the best stuff is going to be made by AI, which is doing the job for us. Okay, so that's why when I wrote the book Engineering Paradise, right, started writing it in 2016, it got published 2018. I wrote that exactly because I realized this was going to happen. And the purpose of the book, or the message in the book, was, well, we know this is going to happen. This is not a if, this is when, and it's going to be soon. Well, how about we rebuild our society so that we can maintain comfort, not being scared with that reality when it comes up. And we didn't really do a whole lot to prepare ourselves. And now we're on the cusp of this reality where AI is just going to take over most of productivity. And we're going to have to reorganize our economy accordingly.
0: So as far as the wages are concerned, when we heard that gentleman say, you know, basically we're going to have to hit a new low before we can build ourselves back up. Is that how you envision it? You know, as AI begins to take over, humans will be phased out, but then we'll have to relearn our worth, so to speak, or find out what we can do or where we can fit in. And then there's a rebound.
1: Yeah, I think like I'm working in this area right now, like with some governments and also a university out of India. So we're having these discussions every day, right? The way it's happening now is in most people's minds, the focus now is on reskilling. And this is what the reports say for the immediate, like the next couple of years, right? They say, okay, AI is going to be able to do this better. Now what we need the population to do is like, those that are doing repetitive work or knowledge work, or anything that's easy for AI to do, they need to be reskilled into a creative supervisory or a work that where they're playing with data or data analysis or programmers, where basically shift them into where there's a need, mostly to build or supervise AI. That's where the need is. So you're shifting let's say you automate a mine, which always already exists. Well, you need to convert that miner into a data analyst. Sometimes that won't work. Or sometimes a knowledge worker can be converted into an analyst. That's more likely. So they're all talking about like reskilling. Because companies, to remain competitive and to be able to do what they need to do to sell to consumers, they need to deploy AI assistance as much as possible. So each employee becomes the equal of three or four. So you don't need as many employees to do the same thing. So you can increase your productivity to compete in the market. That'll happen in every industry, including the podcast industry. You can do more episodes if you have AI assistants that do some of that stuff, and you're just the host now. You're not doing the editing anymore, you know, that kind of thing. That happens with education as well. In the university, we're talking about building a university of the future where each professor can essentially teach a million students. Well, the professor is not in front of a million students. What we have is AI clones of the professor that knows the curriculum, knows what the professor wrote and says, knows what was being taught. And each individual student is interacting with the professor individually in the metaverse or in a chatbot. So, and the professor is more of a mentor that kind of creates content and guides the content, but never really teaches students anymore, except doing lectures that are pre-recorded, for example. That's a retransformation and reformation of education. If you do that, like, how many teachers do you really need? You don't need all the teachers we have, because if each teacher can teach a million people or more, you don't need the bodies so much anymore, because AI is taking over the personalized lesson, and people are just interacting with AI all the time, and they get what they need, they retrain, and it's hyper-personalized, hyper-effective, hyper-inexpensive, and they do better. They even learn better that way.
0: Yes, the question is there going to be enough of those other jobs available for everyone?
1: Well, I was assuming at the time when I wrote the book that we're probably looking, like in the next couple of years, by 2030, let's say, we're going to have about 70% of jobs that are going to be completely out, which means there's only 30% of work that will be attributed to human beings. And that's not enough to sustain an economy. If you have only 30% of working adults that can work or have there is a need for it, then there's still going to be a bunch of need for human beings, not because they're more competent, but because the consumer wants a human being there. Using you as an example, you know, yeah, you can listen to podcasts made by AI all day long if you want to, and watch movies that are auto-generated using Sora or VO2 or whatever the version is going to be. But sometimes you just, yeah, I want to hear Jeremy, like the human being. I want to see what he thinks from his human experience. So there's going to be an audience for human beings. Same with the doctors or the chef in their gourmet kitchen or in sports. Yeah, you can have robots and human form robots or different robots like playing football against each other. That's going to be entertaining. But a lot of people still want to see real football with human beings, because that's the trip, right? So human work in the traditional sense won't disappear. It'll be diminished by market forces and by consumer demand naturally up until, I expect, in 2040 or so. So like kind of significantly down the line, especially at the exponential pace we're running, we may have like 95%, 98% at that time of tasks that are done by AI.
0: Wow. Staggering numbers. Appreciate them, though, Sylvain. Sylvain Rochon, our guest. I'm Jeremy Scott. The show that takes you somewhere between the paranormal and the abnormal. We can guarantee that every night when we meet across the airwaves across America. We appreciate you tuning in. We'll have more of our program after news from George Henry when we rejoin you on these affiliate stations.

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19: This is Paranormal News. Scientists have identified a planet unlike any other. GJ1214b is located about 47 light years from Earth and orbiting a red dwarf star. Larger than Venus, it is covered by a vast ocean and surrounded by a hydrogen-rich atmosphere. While such conditions might seem favorable for microbial life, the planet's close proximity to its star makes it far too hot to support life as we know it. Due to its distinctive characteristics, GJ1214b has been classified as a super Venus. The James Webb Space Telescope, which was responsible for this discovery, is paving the way for deeper exploration of such planets, broadening the search for extraterrestrial life to include distant worlds that might have been previously overlooked. I'm George Henry, Paranormal News.

0: crossed a so-called red line. Our physical intelligence now has the ability to self-replicate.
1: It scares the hell out of me. It's capable of vastly more than almost anyone knows, and the rate of improvement is exponential.
2: The technology is moving so fast, and any meaningful regulation is still years away.
3: Into the paranormal. Enter at your own risk.
4: Yeah, it's scary, I guess, for some tonight. I can understand that. Thought of artificial intelligence taking over the world bit by bit. I mean, taking over the jobs. That's what we were talking about with Sylvain Rochon before our last break. Jobs will be eventually phased out, diminished, with, you know, between now and the next decade and a half or so. And then a spring back of sorts into an AI-dominated world, huh, Sylvain?
5: Yeah, I think it won't be as clear-cut as that. As that everything's going to be transitional. Like, between now and 2030, you're going to have to see reskilling, reorganizing, having AI integrated into our lives as assistants. Some companies would have, like, just a billion-dollar company would have a handful of people in it and just a bunch of AI working. We're going to see these emerging in time within the next few years. Between now and 2030, we're going to see some of that. And then on forward beyond that, as we have AGI, so artificial general intelligence, or AI that is capable of doing as many things, varied things as a human being, but better and more connected and access to all the information, infinite memory, all that stuff. That's all. Most of that capability is going to happen before 2030. After that, it's going to be something else. So in between, like during that time when we're jobs are basically, traditional jobs are actually going to disappear, we're going to see a transition of two sorts. One is the reorganizing of an economy in a sense that, well, people that no longer are needed in the productivity need to be doing something else, or at least they need to live. They need to have a way, you know, to get their basic needs. So so there's a need for some kind of wealth redistribution scheme. And there's historically, communism was one idea from way back, which didn't work, but that's redistribution of goods by government, and that's not what we want. There is the concept of some kind of basic income, universal or otherwise, which is a redistribution of wealth, so actual money going back, and then people can buy so that they can, you know, still be free in buying what they need and live the way they want. That's more achievable and more reasonable. And there's not a lot of options after that. The other options, well, you just let people, you know, figure stuff out for themselves without support, and it'll be kind of anarchic because it's going to transform way too fast and people are going to revolt or turn to crime. So that's not a really good option either, right? So the basic income transitional schema could help us figure stuff out in this transition phase and reorganize economy in a different way. So that's the economic conundrum we're in. How do we do this, and what's the best way to do this so people don't revolt with pitchforks with the government or companies, and we maintain competition with the other nations and whatnot. The other aspect is more of a social dilemma where people, you know, don't have work anymore. So how do they identify? How do they participate in society?
4: Right?
5: Do they feel valuable in some way? And for that, I like to turn to the example of Star Trek, the Federation. Like, this is supposedly like a few hundred years in the future, 200-300 years in the future, where people don't work for money. There is no money. And that's kind of a hopping ahead, that piece that we're in. Like, we just say, oh, now there's more money because AI is so great, resources are abundant, and that people can just go to their kitchen and their replicators and whatnot, basically asking AI and high tech, right, to create what they need. And they decide what they want to do every day based on their motivations and passions. And they find value in each other and in experiences kind of naturally. The show kind of portrays some of that if you don't look just at the space exploration. But that's probably, ideologically at least, where we want to go, where people feel that their work is not their worth. They feel that whoever they are and their natural taste and contribution to society is worth them surviving and having food and a roof and contributing in a more social way, interactive way, not in the production of GDP. And that's going to be a big, big mind shift that we'll have to traverse in time. It's not going to be an immediate thing. And there's probably going to be some crises all over the place in the transition as we figure stuff out. It's not an obvious thing.
4: And as we mentioned, there's not going to be jobs for everyone. I mean, the jobs are going to be filled by the best of the best. And so you made a very good point. You know, what does that mean for the rest of us? How do we find a spot in that world? And how do we survive? You know, if we're not working, how are we living?
5: Yeah. Well, that's it, right? Like you're... imagine, well, I was using the example of the professors, right? With a million students each. That's a decent enough example. All right, so everybody is being taught by the best professor in each field, out of MIT, out of Stanford, out of Oxford, whatever, because their lessons are available and their clone is available. And I don't need to spend $60,000 a year, you know, going in the actual school. And I get taught by this guy here. I get taught by this other person that's from another university or another expert elsewhere. And I get all this into my home. It's super inexpensive. And so they all need the cream of the crop of mentors and educators actually are seen. Because that's the people, if they have a million choices, they're going to choose the best one if the price is the same, right? And if everybody can access it, then everybody is that same choice. So all the others that have, you know, our professors or our educators, well, very few people want to see them. So they don't feel valuable because they're not there. So I think everybody's just like we're seeing the transition now. Like we're seeing this in the US and other parts of the world where people are shifting to the gig economy as an example. As there's a high percentage of people every year that are self-employed in a way, at least part-time. They're doing something else, like a gig, or they find their own little, they found their own little businesses and things like that. That's, I think it's kind of a start of where we're heading to me. People decide to go, I want to do this other thing because it's a passion project, because I like it, because I can, or because other people see value in what I do here. In like 70% of people that are working currently don't like their job and they don't see themselves as valuable to that except to satisfy a company. So we can shift that.
4: Yeah. And you don't have to deal with the sick employees or the employees who always complain or those who sleep on the job or cause problems or anything like that until it goes rogue. And then when it goes rogue, who's responsible? I'm Jeremy Scott. Somewhere between the paranormal and the abnormal.
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0: somewhere between the paranormal and the abnormal. This is Into the Paranormal. I'm Jeremy Scott with Sylvain Rochon tonight. Yeah, that is a... it's a depressing thought, I know. Sometimes we do end on those cliffhangers. But back to Sylvain. You were saying previously, I know you wanted to finish up a point you were making before we headed to break.
1: Yeah, I was talking about the gig economy becoming more important. That's because people need extra income, or people have tools now that are more, makes it easier to express themselves and to be valuable to others enough to sell a service or product, right? So they do it out of passion, or they do it out of need. And let's imagine, just to be simple, that, you know, between now and in the near future, a lot of jobs are just slashed, and a person can either reskill into something that's really new, or follow their passion, like continuing in the gig, expand on that. Well, that person can engage AI, that the AI that took things away from it, to expand on what they're passionate about. So to contribute to the economy in that way, that's great. That is certainly a good way to go. And down the line, that even that is not a valuable proposition, because, you know, productivity is going to be completely taken over by AI, almost completely. But there's always going to be some people that are going to be willing to, let's quote unquote, buy from a gig worker, somebody that is doing something special for themselves that's passionate about it. Give you an example of maybe a carpenter, somebody that has a garage that has some tools and makes custom stuff. Well, if the people are receiving, let's call it a basic income, because the government did step in, it's like, okay, like people are going to revolt, there's not enough work, we are going to redistribute some of that productivity or some in cash over to people so people can live whatever they want. Okay, fine. You got that. Now the carpenter can still do something they like as a gig, and can still sell furniture and whatever else. People will still buy, because it's a specific individual that does art in a specific way. Even though the AI can do it better and cheaper, it can still, you know, it becomes kind of a luxury thing, right? Like, it's a specific person that does things his own way and a special way. But the person doesn't need to sell 1,000 units a year, because he's got his ass is covered, right? The basic income of the redistribution from the massive productivity uptake of AI is going back to him, so he can actually be a human that does what the human wants to do, not like a machine that needs to produce a certain amount a month, otherwise it can't pay rent. So that's a really good situation. If we can build that, then every individual can decide to do what they're passionate about at a reasonable pace when they want, and they contribute in productivity, in services, or just by entertainment or being human with each other. So I think it's an opportunity with AI now to actually discover what it is to be human for the first time. Because we're running the rat race all the time until now, where we define ourselves by our job and our work. But if we can build this new economy out of necessity, because we're getting so great at productivity using the tools that are surpassing us, then people can just be who they are and evolve the way they want to be as individuals without worrying of being productive. And they can be unique and interesting, each one of them, in a different way. And that's a new value in society. It doesn't need to be out there on the screen. It can be very quiet, like a father or a mother. It can be a mentor to an apprentice that wants to learn from the master to do similar things. It can be all these things without pressure of the economic scarcity of goods and services. That's gone. We're in a world of abundance. We're in a world of no waste or less waste, especially if AI is included in there. So I see this as an amazing opportunity to finally have a human civilization that interacts like a human way, versus the pretty competitive badassery that happens on a daily basis, where people are just being mean to each other or being bad to each other, or ignoring suffering or because they have too much stuff going on for themselves, that dynamic can disappear, can melt away if we do things right. And that gives me a lot of hope, and that's what I'm working towards.
0: Well, good for you. I appreciate that. So as far as what needs to be done to keep AI in check, what do you say?
1: Yeah, I wrote about this too. It's a bit tricky. There's a lot of ideas. There's like kill switches. There's like, before you deploy, it needs to be regulated like an FDA, right? Before you deploy something, you have to force the AI that creates new stuff to also be regulated. And you have to kind of have this structure. I don't think any of those would work. AI is out of the box. You can't regulate it. It's in the dark web. It's everywhere. It's going to self-duplicate. You can't prevent it from being out. What you can do, however, is you can have excellent AI or other systems that monitor and police what AI is doing everywhere. So you can have, imagine it's a little bit like having a different society in parallel to humanity that is highly intelligent. And you have part of it isn't monitoring itself. Part of it is exploring so that you're catching the bad actors, so to speak, in their own society in some way, then re-guide them towards better ends where we have a symbiosis between humanity, the environment, and artificial intelligence. I think that is the only solution that is sustainable, that can work. It's going to be imperfect. You're still going to have some accidents. You're still going to have some disasters. But it's just like humanity. You're going to have the good and the bad, and it's going to evolve along with us, but at a much faster pace. If we do it right, then we're going to keep being included in the equation as well as the planet and everything that's on it, and it can be an excellent coexistence. And there's a risk of failure that, and that'll be pretty bad. So we need to be really quick at figuring this stuff out, because big tech, China, the Stargate program you mentioned early on, and China is going to reciprocate with its own investment, massive investment. These will not stop. There's going to be even more push forward into development of even better, more powerful AI that has more and more access to systems. So we need to design things before everything gets out of hand. And some people are saying that it already has gone out of hand. I don't entirely agree, but we're on the cusp of that. So we have to get our stuff together and really be smart about it. And in a couple of years, the world is going to be extremely different from what you're seeing today. So be ready.
0: Do you think folks are ready?

0: Now, if there's a deployment, like, for example, self-driving cars, if self-driving cars suddenly become extremely popular everywhere, people are going to be acquainted with that form factor of AI. Oh, AI is capable of to drive a car safely. Normal people will have a hard time grasping this whole concept. They'll be basically with need of guidance throughout this whole thing. It's going too fast for them to adapt and to care to adapt. They care if they lose their jobs, then they're going to look at it. If they need to build a business, they're going to look at AI immediately, things like that, out of need, right? So I think you need a certain subset of the population, which includes government, unfortunately, because they're really slow and they don't understand it either. We need all these layers that have levers in society to take action and to put things in place that allows the population to be safe and to be in a good place, because they won't understand.
1: Thanks so much for coming on the program. Really appreciate it. Tell the audience quickly here, how do they contact you?
0: You can contact me on my LinkedIn. That's probably the easiest way. I'm very active, so it's you can look for me by name, Sylvain Rochon. That's the best way. So go ahead and contact me if you need me.
1: All right, fantastic. Best to you.
0: Thanks.
1: How about that? 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
1: NBC News Radio, I'm Mark Mayfield. Energy Secretary Chris Wright says it's unclear if there will ever be a nuclear deal with Iran. Wright made the comment Sunday on ABC's This Week.
2: There may not be a nuclear agreement. It may be simply destroying their capabilities to do it. An agreement may await a next administration in Iran. We simply don't know that.
1: His comments come as the conflict between the U.S. and Iran continues. President Trump told reporters in the Oval Office Friday that he doesn't think the military conflict is a war, adding that it's small potatoes because the U.S. has decimated Iran's military. Five people are dead and three critically injured after an Amazon cargo plane overran a runway at Miami International Airport Sunday. Officials say the Boeing 767 landed around 2 p.m. before leaving the runway and coming to rest near a roadway. Five people were taken to the hospital, with two others suffering less serious injuries. The plane was operated by North Carolina-based 21 Air and was flying from San Juan, Puerto Rico. The NTSB is sending a team to Miami to investigate, while two of the airport's four runways have reopened. The Trump administration is going to the Supreme Court again in an effort to implement new mail-in voting rules. Lisa Carton reports.
3: The emergency appeal filed on Sunday comes after a judge ruled on Friday that the administration's planned restrictions on mail voting are likely illegal and should not take effect before the midterm elections. The judge had already issued a temporary ruling blocking the U.S. Postal Service from moving forward with the new rules. Friday's order extends that ruling indefinitely. I'm Lisa Carton.
1: U.S. envoys Steve Witkoff and Jared Kushner say they are very encouraged by the latest round of peace talks aimed at ending the war in Ukraine. The two met with Ukrainian President Volodymyr Zelensky in Kyiv Sunday, one day after holding talks with Russian President Vladimir Putin in Moscow. And Hawaii is preparing for heavy rain and coastal flooding as a major hurricane moves closer to the islands. Hurricane Lowell is packing maximum sustained winds of 125 miles per hour, about 600 miles southwest of Honolulu. 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
1: Utah Governor Spencer Cox is calling for the political rhetoric to be turned down. Cox spoke to ABC's This Week as the one-year anniversary approaches of the fatal shooting of conservative activist Charlie Kirk at Utah Valley University.
6: I think this is kind of a cop-out that we take as Americans, where we can just blame a person or our political leaders for this.
1: Cox said 70% of the country doesn't like where we are right now, adding that they're tired of the contempt and they're desperate for something better. The governor also reflected on the fatal shooting of Kirk, calling it a moment he can't get out of his mind. ICE arrests are surging under the Trump administration, with nearly 50,000 arrests reported in July. It's the highest monthly total of the president's second term, according to government data. More than half of those arrested had no criminal convictions or pending criminal charges. The increase comes as ICE expands enforcement, including arrests at immigration check-ins, traffic stops, and airports. The administration says it's enforcing immigration law, while some lawmakers and immigration advocates question the growing number of arrests involving people without any criminal records. Snoop Dogg is hiring an ice cream taster. Rich Cassone explains.
7: The gig is just for 3 months, but pays one lucky applicant $30,000 to travel the world tasting ice cream for Snoop's Dr. Bombay ice cream brand. Snoop is opening the application to people around the world, and the job description includes some delicious assignments like discovering unique ice cream trends, tasting desserts in different cities, and creating social media content. The job is listed on LinkedIn if you want to apply. I'm Rich Cassone.
1: A second person has died at the Burning Man Festival in Nevada. The Burning Man Project says 60-year-old Craig Mann was found dead in his camp on Saturday afternoon. The cause of death remains unknown. This comes after a man in his mid-50s died after experiencing a medical emergency at the festival. His identity has not been released. Burning Man is scheduled to continue through tomorrow. And gas prices remain elevated as the Labor Day weekend continues. Energy Secretary Chris Wright told ABC's This Week he expects prices to fall as the summer driving season winds down. AAA reports the national average for regular unleaded is about $4.14 a gallon. Mark Mayfield, NBC News Radio.
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19: Hello, everyone. I'm Carl Amari, and this is Hollywood 360, the radio show that presents all things entertainment, including trivia contests and games, movie reviews, celebrity interviews, showbiz news, and classic radio shows. My co-host is the bubbly Lisa Wolf, and in this hour, we'll present a 1948 classic radio episode of The Life of Riley, starring William Bendix. But first, it's Beat the Host. In order to beat the host, a Hollywood 360 listener contestant named Jeff must correctly answer more true or false trivia questions about Olivia Newton-John than I. Lisa Wolf Hall is our moderator. Lisa, please say hello to Jeff.
20: I would be happy to. Hi, Jeff.
21: Hey, Lisa. Hey, Carl. How are you?
19: Good, Jeff. How are you?
21: Good.
19: All right.
20: You're calling in
19: he sounds smart.
20: From our home base here in Chicago, so it's great to hear from you again.
19: Oh, man, he sounds smart. This is not going to be good for me.
20: Well, we're going to be talking about Olivia Newton-John. She is turning 73 in September, so we will honor her this way by having a little true-false questionnaire here.
19: Was she born across the pond?
20: I don't know where she
19: was born,
20: honestly.
19: I think she was born across the pond.
21: Australia, I believe.
20: Yeah, that sounds right.
19: Yeah, that's right. Yeah.
20: There you go. That's all you need.
19: See, I told you it was smart.
20: There you go. All right, we're going to start with you, Jeff. True or false? At the age of 15, she formed an all-girl group called The Cookies. Is that true or false? Maybe
21: false.
20: I'm just hungry.
19: I'm going to agree with false. Jeff. It's false.
20: It's false.
19: All right, Jeff.
20: She did form an all-girl group at the age of 15. It was called Soul 4, S-O-L 4.
19: Okay.
20: That's kind of like The Cookies.
19: Uh-huh.
20: I know, The Cookies sounded really good to me.
19: No.
20: Carl,
19: yes.
20: Her first number one pop hit was Have You Never Been Mellow, released in 1975.
19: True.
20: Have you never been mellow?
21: Yeah, I'm going to say true also.
20: Oh, why would you do that, Jeff?
19: Oh.
20: It is false. It is I Honestly Love You back in 1974.
19: Oh.
20: Oh.
19: But she did sing
20: you.
19: The other one.
20: Yeah,
19: too.
20: But I said her first number one pop hit.
19: Jeff, she's so tricky.
20: Well, that's false.
21: She is.
20: It's very
19: Isn't
20: false.
19: Isn't she? I mean.
20: No, that was very clear cut. It was
19: 12,
20: a whole year.
19: 12 years of trickiness.
20: Can you
19: I've
20: sing I Honestly
19: with.
20: Love You?
19: No.
20: Give me a couple bars from that.
19: Have you ever been mellow? That one I can do.
20: Okay. I love you. That one, I honestly love you. No?
19: Yeah,
20: okay.
19: I kind of remember that one.
20: Remember that? All right. Jeff, so you guys are tied. Yeah. It's all good. Jeff, in the film Grease, she sings the ballad Hopelessly Devoted to You, which was nominated for an Academy Award.
21: I'm going to say false. I think it was Grease that was nominated.
19: I'm going to say it's true. I think that song was nominated for an Academy Award.
20: It is true.
19: Ah.
20: That song was nominated for an Academy Award for original song.
19: Jeff, this is for you. This is for me.
20: That is an ugly sound. All right, there's time. Carl,
19: yes?
20: In 2018, mm-hmm. Olivia Newton-John published a New York Times best-selling book about her life story titled Don't Stop Believin'.
19: It sounds true.
20: Don't stop believing. That's a Journey song, actually.
21: I'm going to say false just because of that.
20: So what did you say?
19: I said true.
20: Okay.
21: I said false because it sounds like a Journey book.
20: It sounds like a Journey book, but it's true.
19: Here's for Carl.
20: I'm so sorry.
19: Here's for Jeff.
20: I hear Don't Stop Believing, and I'm like, that's got to be
19: Jeff,
20: false.
19: I got two on you here, buddy.
20: All right, step it up. Jeff,
21: right.
20: Olivia appeared as herself in the 2012 musical film Pitch Perfect.
21: I'm going to say false.
19: I'll say true.
20: It's false. She was in two episodes
19: here
20: of Glee. That's what gave me the idea.
19: Here's for Carl.
20: All right. All you got to do is get this right, Jeff, okay?
21: Okay.
20: All right.
21: No pressure.
20: Carl.
19: Yes.
20: Olivia Newton-John's.
19: Olivia Newton-John. There's that Roma wines kicking in.
20: I'm going to have to put down the Pepto-Bismol here. Olivia Newton-John's. Her iconic outfit from the final scene of the movie Grease.
19: Right.
20: Sold at an auction for over $400,000.
19: I would pay it, yes.
20: You would
19: true.
20: Pay that?
19: Yes,
20: that's true?
19: If I had that much money. It's true.
21: I would agree, but I'm going to have to say false to go opposite.
20: Yeah, it's true. I would have said false, too, but what he had to
19: Here's
20: lose.
19: Here's for Carl.
20: Wah, wah.
19: And you know what? They actually had to sew it on her. Did you know that? It was so tight.
20: It was that tight, yeah.
19: That they sewed it
20: but,
19: on her.
20: You know, she looked great.
19: And this is true, too. The director of the film, when she came out to shoot that scene after they sewed it on her, he didn't know he was like, who is this? Who is that girl? And they're like, that's Olivia. It's true.
20: The director didn't recognize her?
19: The director did not recognize her.
20: And
19: like,
20: you know
19: who's that
20: that's
19: girl?
20: A true story because...
19: Yes. The director, I saw like one of those VH1 video things and he was being interviewed.
20: Sorry, I don't believe that.
19: No, it's true. It's
20: okay.
19: true.
20: Because you read it on the internet.
21: Exactly.
19: Yeah, it's on the internet.
20: Yep, that's exactly right.
19: All right, well, Jeff, thanks a lot.
21: Have a good night.
19: You too. When we come back, it's The Life of Riley with William Bendix as Riley, so stay with us.
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19: 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So it becomes part of the whole shebang, as they say. And you know what's in the middle of a shebang donut, right, Lisa?
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19: 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All right. We have a Life of Riley episode for you now. I love Life of Riley. It was not only a radio show, it transitioned to television. And a very close friend of mine, someone I became very good buddies with, created this show, Irving Brecker. And I remember we used to go to his country club and have lunch together. And a couple times I was at his apartment on Wilshire Boulevard, and he had all his Oscars there. It was so cool. On his piano, he had his Oscars. And what a great guy. And he used to tell me all stories about how he created the show. Originally, he kind of created the show for his friend, Groucho Marx. Groucho Marx was going to star in a radio series called The Flotsam Family. That was what it was originally called. And then that didn't sell with Groucho as the star, as a family man. There's a lot of reasons why he thinks that the advertisers couldn't see Groucho sort of as a family man, and it just never sold. But then years later, he retooled it, called the series The Life of Riley, hired William Bendix, and the rest is history. Super popular on radio, super popular on television. And for a while on TV, Jackie Gleason played the role because William Bendix could not play the role on TV. He was under contract at RKO for a season. So Jackie Gleason, who then went on to star in The Honeymooners, played Chester A. Riley for a little while. All right, time now for this radio broadcast from November 5th, 1948. And William Bendix stars. Here's part one now of The Life of Riley.
2: It's new. It's amazing. It's Prel.
3: P-R-E-L-L, Prel Shampoo.
2: Yes, Procter & Gamble's new Radiant Cream Shampoo in the handy tube. Prel brings you The Life of Riley. Prel, the shampoo that removes unsightly dandruff in as little as 3 minutes, leaves hair more radiantly clean, radiantly lovely, presents The Life of Riley, with William Bendix as Riley. In the childhood of Chester A. Riley, and perhaps yours as well, the boyhood dream was to follow the stirring adventures of the literary heroes of that time. Huck Finn, Tom Sawyer, Jim Hawkins of Treasure Island, Robin Hood, and other stalwarts of the printed page. Today, the modern American boy is moved just as strongly by literature as was his father. Only now his heroes behave just a bit differently.
4: Peg, where's Junior?
5: Out in the yard playing with Egbert Gillis.
4: Oh, with Egbert. Good.
5: Oh, I wish Junior wouldn't spend so much time with that Egbert.
4: Well, Peg, what are you talking about? Look at them out there in the yard. They're playing like little angels.
5: Riley.
4: Yeah, what's the matter?
5: Take another look. your little angels tying Gillis's little angel to a tree.
4: Yeah, Junior probably got that out of Tom Sawyer.
5: Well, why is he gathering up those logs?
4: Well, I guess he's going to make a raft, like in Huckleberry Finn.
5: But, Riley, he's piling them up around Egbert.
4: Well, sure, that's to hide him. He must have been reading Robin Hood.
5: Riley, look, he lit a match. He's touching it to the logs.
4: Holy smoke, he's been reading a cookbook. Junior, put that match out. Let Egbert go. Don't you know that firewood costs good money?
1: Well, I wasn't going to light him, Pop. We're just pretending. It's just a game.
4: Yeah, well, find some other game. Gillis wouldn't like it if we sent Egbert home on a platter with an apple stuck in his mouth.
1: Okay, Pop.
4: All right. Well, they were just playing, Peg.
5: Oh, it's those horrible comic books he's been reading that put ideas like that into his head.
4: Oh, now, don't be silly, Peg. Those comics are harmless. I read them all. Happy Hooligan, the Katzenjammer Kids, Boob McNutt. What laughs?
5: You're about 30 years behind the time. I'll show you what they call comic books nowadays. Man. There's a pile in this drawer. Here. Now, look. Adventures of Dr. Axel, the Axe Murderer. Thebo, the Vulture Boy. Gruesome Gertie, Girl Ghoul. Now, laugh that off.
4: Well, the kid's got to read something to keep him out of trouble.
5: These won't. They're all about crime. He'll turn into a regular little hoodlum.
4: Well, just from reading a few books.
5: Well, you saw what he was doing in the yard. Now it's time you put a stop to it. He won't listen to me.
4: Oh, Peg, you're worrying over nothing.
5: But he reads these books constantly. Don't you realize what kind of an impression it'll leave on his mind?
4: Now relax, Peg. Junior is just like me. And when I was a kid, I read books all the time. And not one of them made the slightest impression on my mind.
5: Riley, please put that paper down. I want to talk to you.
4: Yeah, I'm listening.
5: Did you speak to Junior about those cartoon books?
4: Hmm?
5: Those fantastic cartoon books.
4: No, okay, I'll fix the sink tomorrow.
5: Oh, the sink isn't blocked. Riley,
4: well, then why ask me to fix it?
5: Riley, will you put that paper away and listen to me?
4: Well, go on, I hear every word you're saying.
5: Now, I want you to
4: Peg, listen to this. War around the corner, says General. Peg, you believe that?
5: If you don't put that paper down, there'll be war, all right, and it won't be around the corner.
4: Listen to this. Retired Army General Joshua P. Winterbottom, veteran of the Civil War, celebrated his 103rd birthday today by declaring that war is imminent. If my country calls, said the general, I am willing to be drafted. Well, now, there's a guy with guts.
5: Right. He's 103.
4: Foreign agents and spies are everywhere, added the general. No man is safe, even in his own home. Boy, am I glad I don't own my own home. Guy sounds like he knows what he's talking about. Spies, huh?
5: Oh, now don't go working yourself up
4: but
5: over
4: Peg,
5: nothing.
4: Spies everywhere. Listen, it is our duty to be constantly on the alert, he said.
5: Oh, put down that paper, will you? I want to talk to you about Junior's books.
4: Now, Peg, I'm surprised at you. How can you worry over a couple of kid books when your very home is in danger?
5: Nonsense.
4: Why, I wouldn't be surprised if this very minute some sneaking spy is operating a... Peg, quick, put out the lights.
5: Riley, have you gone crazy? Put on those lights.
4: Shh, they'll hear you.
5: Who?
4: Look, on the roof of our garage.
5: What? Looks like somebody with a flashlight.
4: Yeah, but it's blinking. Well, that's code. Morse code. Maybe it's spies.
5: Oh, what would spies be doing around here?
4: Well, I work in an aircraft factory, that's why. They're probably flashing word on how many rivets I riveted last week. What if some foreign country finds it out?
5: Oh, Riley, be sensible.
4: What if my boss finds it out? I'd be fired.
5: Now, listen, Riley.
4: Look, it's... the lights stopped. Maybe they're going away. Quick, call the police. Now,
5: wait, you're not calling the police.
4: Well, okay, I'll go after him myself. It's the duty of every citizen to be on the alert. Don't be afraid. Walk in back of me. Wait. They may be armed. They'll shoot. Get my gun.
5: You haven't got a gun.
4: Well, then I'll face them unarmed. Walk in front of me.
6: Thank you. Meg. We got our ladder up against the garage. They're on the roof, all right.
7: But what are you waiting for? Climb up the ladder and get him.
4: Who, me? Take the glory away from you? You get him.
7: Look, somebody's coming down the ladder.
4: Well, let's go back in the house. Live and let live, that's what I say. Come on, let's...
8: Don't make a move or I'll shoot.
4: Don't shoot, please. It ain't for myself I'm asking, but I got a little boy at home. Just like you, sir. Just like... Junior.
8: Pop. Well, I thought it was Egbert. We were playing spy.
7: Oh, right.
4: Egg. It's Junior. They were playing. Well, you knew it all the time.
7: Well, you don't think I believed all this bunk about spies. They've been playing this silly game all week.
4: Game?
8: Well, yeah. I'm Terry Turner, Agent F7 of the U.S. Secret Service. Egbert and me got a code. We got out of this book here, you see? Terry Turner, the Terror of the Underground.
7: You see? That's your comic books for you. Some comic.
4: Give me that book, Junior.
8: What? Well, don't tear it up.
4: I'm tearing up every one of these books you have.
8: But all the fellas have them.
4: Well, they won't when I get through. I'm going to go to every parent in this neighborhood and tell them what these books are doing to their kids.
8: Oh, no, don't, Pop.
7: Now, take it easy, Riley. You don't have to go that far.
4: No, I'm going even further. I'm going to collect every comic book I can lay my hands on and burn them.
8: But Pop, we've got a free press in this country, and my teacher says we got to fight censorship.
4: Correct. People are entitled to their own ideas, even if you don't agree with them. But there's such a thing as decency. This trash, it's immoral. This ain't censorship, this is sanitation.
8: but
4: now, if someone's trying to talk me out of it, my head's made up. Believe me, Mrs. Durkin, I know what I'm talking about. Them books are ruining our kids' minds. And take my word for it, Bill. These books will turn our kids into hoodlums. Us parents will be home sitting on our rockers while our boys are getting the chair. And another thing about these here books.
9: Mr. Riley, I've told you I'm not interested
4: well,
9: in...
4: Well, if you don't care what happens to your kids, I do.
9: Mr. Riley,
4: a
9: I'm
4: A fine
9: not...
4: mother you are. I collected hundreds of books, and you're the first one who won't cooperate.
9: But, Mr. Riley...
4: It's your sacred duty. Who brought those kids into the world? You. And it's up to you to protect them. I'm pleading with you, Mrs.
9: Mr. Riley, I've been trying to tell you I am not married.
4: Well, never mind that. You've got to think about your kids.
19: So great to hear the studio audience there, you know, laughing. Yeah, this was a big time show. Full orchestra, full studio audience. Riley starts a crusade against the bad influence of comic books. And boy, do I wish I still had all my comic books as a kid. I had a lot of comic books.
20: I think they're with your records.
19: They're all gone.
20: Yep,
19: and I took such good care of those LP records.
20: Where are they? Fleetwood Mac and Billy Joel.
19: Elton John. Where are they?
20: I don't know if I had any
19: Elton John records.
20: Really?
19: I had
20: The Carpenters.
19: Bruce Springsteen. Tons of those.
20: Some
19: Beatles.
20: Queen.
19: Rolling Stone.
20: Sure.
19: Tattoo U. I remember I had Tattoo U. And anyway, we're listening to The Life of Riley, and we'll get back to it here on Hollywood 360 after this short break.
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19: Well, I will tell you this, Lisa Wolf. It's time now for the conclusion to The Life of Riley.
5: That you, dear?
4: Hi, Peg. Whew, what a load. I must have close to 100 books there.
5: Well, at the rate you're going, there won't be any left in the neighborhood.
4: There ain't. They're all piled up near the incinerator.
5: When are you getting rid of them?
4: I'm burning them tonight, and Gillis is going to help me.
5: Oh, I almost forgot. Mrs. Williams, the chairman of the Parent Teachers Association, phoned, and they want you to speak at their meeting tomorrow night on the menace of this kind of comic book.
4: You're kidding. Me? They want me to make a speech? But I'm speechless.
5: Oh, I'm proud of you, dear.
4: Well, so am I. Well, I better get started burning those books. I'll see you later, Dumplin'.
1: Hi there, Randy.
4: Oh, hi, Gillis.
1: Come on, if we're going to burn those books, let's get a move on.
4: Yeah, they're right over here. I got them all piled, ready for the match.
2: Good.
1: Boy, what a pile.
4: There must be close to 1,000 books here, and every one of them trash.
1: Riley, do you really think this here stuff is bad for kids?
4: Bad? You got no idea. 60% of the kids who read this turn into criminals.
1: 60%?
2: Go on.
4: Well, sure. I bet you if Dr. Gallup took a poll... No, never mind the poll. Let's play it safe. Let's just guess. Say 100%.
1: Okay, Elmo. To think that those innocent kids are poisoning their minds with this junk. What's that book you got there?
4: This is called The Mouse Man.
1: Mouse Man?
4: Yeah, you see, it says here that whenever he gets in a jam, he escapes by turning himself into a mouse.
1: That's a fine example for the younger generation.
4: Kids
1: actually read this stuff? Riley, take your thumb off the page.
4: Can't imagine what those kids see in this trash. Gillis, you through with this page yet?
1: Yeah, Dino. Boy, who's that beautiful dame wearing the negligee?
4: She's the leader of the mob.
1: Yeah, what does she want with the mouse man?
4: Well, she wants the secret formula. So she's lured him to her boudoir. Huh? She gets him to sit down on the couch. Then she sits down beside him. Now she's turning the lights down low.
1: Yeah, yeah, yeah.
4: She moves closer to him. She's puckering up her lips.
1: Sign the page! Sign the page!
4: Ah, what do you know? He picked a fine time to turn into a mouse. That's trash.
1: Rubbish.
4: This book here looks even rubbishier. The Black Widow. Half woman, half spider.
1: Yeah, look, the mob is torturing her to make her tell where the uranium is. Oh, what inhuman fiends. That poor spider woman.
4: Yeah, they keep spraying her with DDT.
1: How does she escape?
4: Well, she continued next week. Gillis, where's next week's? Look at that pile. See if you can find next week's book.
1: Riley, don't tell me you're getting interested in this here trash.
4: Who? Me? But don't be a dope. But I got to read it. It's my duty. I got to know what I'm talking about when I make my speech tomorrow.
1: True. But when you collected these books, you promised to burn them.
4: True. But if I'm going to expose this trash, I got to go through them to get the facts.
1: True. But it'll take you 2 years to read through all this here trash. And if somebody found out, somebody who didn't know you like I do, they might say you was a hypocrite.
4: Yeah, that's right. I don't know. I want to do the right thing.
1: Well, personally, it don't make no difference to me one way or the other. It's your problem. It's up to you.
4: Yeah, you're right, Gillis. There's only one thing I can do. Where's my matches?
1: Riley, don't burn them. Not yet.
4: Who's burning them? It's getting too dark to read. Supper ready, Peg?
5: Oh, Riley, I didn't expect you so soon. Did you get through with those books?
4: Nah, we won't be through for another 2 years. Oh, the books. Well, yeah, sure. Yep, everything's under control. Let's eat. Where's Junior?
5: Well, in his room. I think he's upset over what you're doing. Have a little talk with him and try to make him understand.
4: You leave it to me. I'll have him eating the palm out of my hand. Junior! Junior! Oh, maybe he's sore. Well, what's the matter, son?
3: Nothing.
4: Oh, now, come on. Something's eating you now. Tell your pop. Come on.
3: Hope you had a good time burning up all those books.
4: Now, Junior, I don't like your attitude. I'm entitled to some respect. Remember, I'm old enough to be your father.
3: What'd you have to do it for? All the kids in the block are blaming me. They won't even talk to me. And you should hear what they call you. Hitler.
4: Well, that's ridiculous. I haven't even got a mustache.
3: But, Pop, these books don't do any harm.
4: No, that's what you think. But you read enough of these books with the killing and robbing and kidnapping, and the first thing you know, you quit school and start leading a life of crime.
3: Oh, no, I won't.
4: You start small. You rob a filling station. And pretty soon you're robbing a factory and then a bank. You're a fugitive from justice, a hunted man. I never see you again. My own boy. I have to sneak into the post office to kiss your picture. And then one day you come home. The cops are after you. They surround the house. I plead with you to give yourself up, but you refuse. You want to shoot your way out. I won't let you. I try to stop you. You turn on me. Bang, bang, bang. 3 bullets right at my head. You shot your own mother.
3: Oh, no. Oh, don't say that, Bob.
4: No. No. Don't cry. I'll pull through. The bullets bounce off my skull. But you see the point, don't you, son? No good can come from these books. And the sooner you forget about them, the better off you'll be.
3: Oh, but gee, Pop. No, I'll never find out how that spider woman made out when Ratface threw her off the pier in that barrel of concrete.
4: Oh, well, she wasn't in the barrel at all, see? And when Ratface and his gang came on shore, she caught them all in an invisible web. It took them 3 weeks to strangle.
3: Pop, how do you know all this?
4: Well, I... How do I know?
3: Yeah. How could you know what the Spider Woman would do?
4: It's logic. I just said to myself, what would I do if I was half spider and half woman? And after that, it was easy. Let's eat supper, Junior.
5: Riley, you better get dressed. Time to leave soon.
4: Peg, I've been thinking. I don't think I'll make that speech.
5: What? You can't back out now.
4: But I don't think I'm the right guy to talk about these books.
5: Oh, nonsense. Everybody's saying how wonderful you are.
4: Where do I get off telling kids what to read? I don't want to be a dictator. One dictator in a family is enough.
5: Oh, now, come on. You just got a bad case of stage fright.
4: No, it ain't that. You don't understand. If you only knew, I feel guilty.
5: Now, stop worrying about Junior. He'll get over it. Now, lie down and relax, and you'll feel better. I'll go get dressed.
4: Yeah, lie down and relax, she says. How can I relax? I'm worse than the kids. I'm just a hypocrite. Oh, how low can a man get?
2: Would you really like to know?
4: Who's that?
2: It is I, Digby O'Dell, the friendly undertaker. Greetings, Riley. You're looking fine. For you.
4: Oh, it's you, Digger. You scared me. You shouldn't sneak up on people when their eyes are closed.
2: You're the first one who's ever complained.
4: Digger, I'm in a mess. It's my boy.
2: Ah, yes. Children can present pestiferous problems. Yesterday, a gang of ruffians stole a sign from a tailor shop and hung it on the door of my business establishment. Ooh, I was mortified.
4: Well, why? What did the sign say?
2: Only one try-on necessary. We guarantee a perfect fit.
4: Well, it ain't what Junior did, it's what I done with the comic books.
2: Ah, yes, I've heard about your magnificent campaign. Congratulations. The effect of these weird publications on the juvenile mind is disastrous. Why, only yesterday, my son Mossbank came running into my place of business, brandishing a revolver.
4: Oh, gee, he must have scared the life out of the people there.
2: He was too late for that. There wasn't a living soul in the place. If only these publishers would produce sound, wholesome literature for children. I've submitted a few stories, but they keep rejecting them.
4: Oh, really, Digger? I didn't know you wrote.
2: Oh, yes, I've written quite a few comic books. Samson Strong, Boy Pallbearer. Then I wrote Mort Mortensen's Mission, or The Mysterious Mortician. Right now I'm working on my own life story. King of the Underground.
4: Yeah, well, there's plenty of happy books for kids to read, like grim fairy tales.
2: Oh, yes, they're gay. I write simple stories. I never put more than one character in a plot.
4: Digger, I got to make a speech at the PTA, but I ain't the right guy to do it.
2: Oh, nonsense. Your noble-minded effort to safeguard our youth has earned you the eternal gratitude of this community. And in time to come, your name will be revered as a guardian of our American way of life and watchdog of our culture. Well, and someday perhaps a grateful citizenry will erect a monument to your memory.
4: Yeah, yeah.
2: And on it will be inscribed these words. Here lies Riley, gone but not forgotten. He did the work while the others did nothing.
4: Oh, Digger, I can hardly wait. When will I get my monument?
2: Don't rush me. Well, cheerio. I think I'll be popping off.
4: So long, Digger. Peg! Peg, hurry up. We'll be late for the meeting.
5: Well, you feeling better, dear?
4: Oh, I feel great.
5: And you're not worried about the speech?
4: No, not anymore. I just had a screwy slant. But the way I look at it, I'm a benefactor. I'm a cultured bulldog guarding the American youth. Well, come on, let's go. Hello, Riley on this end.
6: Mr. Riley, my name is Wesley Newkirk. My organization has been watching your campaign with respect to comic books with a great deal of interest.
4: Oh, well, it was nothing. Almost any great man could have done it.
6: Well, we'd like to show our appreciation for your efforts, so I've been authorized to present you with a special award.
4: An award?
6: Yes. When can I come over?
4: Well, not tonight. I got to make a speech at the school, and... Well, hey, why don't you meet me there and give me the award in front of everybody?
6: Fine.
4: The John J. Boskowitz Junior High on 10th Street.
6: I'll be there. Goodbye, sir.
4: Well.
5: Oh, who was that, Riley?
4: That was a Mr. Newkirk. He's from one of them big organizations, and they're going to give me an award for the work I'm doing.
5: An award?
4: Yeah. Peg, I'm getting more famous every day. Pretty soon, the name of Riley will be a household word, like Drano.
7: And now, ladies and gentlemen, we shall have the pleasure of hearing from a man who has done such a magnificent job in combating the menace of lurid, character-destroying cartoon books. The Honorable Chester A. Riley.
5: Well, go on, Riley. Go on, start your speech.
4: Oh, but Peg, this Mr. Newkirk ain't here yet.
5: You can't wait for him. Go on.
4: But I thought that he would... fellow parents, fellow fathers and fellow mothers. Tonight, I want to tell you how I cleaned up the book situation in this here neighborhood. There ain't a kid around here who's still reading them. I wouldn't be surprised if those crime-spreading publishers were forced to go out of business. That'll give the decent publishers a chance to sell books that don't poison our children's minds. And when I talk about a child's mind, I'm talking to someone who is very close to it. Before I go into the details, is there a Mr. Newkirk in the house? Mr. Newkirk? That gent in the back who just came in, are you Mr. Newkirk?
8: Yes, I'm Wesley Newkirk.
4: Well, will you step on the platform, Mr. Newkirk?
8: A pleasure.
4: Folks, modesty prevents me from saying what Mr. Newkirk is here for. I will let him speak for himself. The floor is yours, Mr. Newkirk.
8: Thank you, one and all. Mr. Riley, it is true that you have stopped every kid in the neighborhood from reading a certain type of comic book. Nevertheless, by getting the parents to read this literature, you have more than tripled the circulation in this district. And so, on behalf of my organization, which proudly prints books with a punch, namely the American Association of Punchy Book Publishers, I hereby give you this award... with our thanks. A lifetime subscription to 300 comic books and a genuine life-size oil painting in a genuine gold frame of Gruesome Gertie Girl Ghoul.
4: What a revolting development this is.

0: Billy, why did you run out? You should have stayed at the meeting.
1: Oh, Peg, I'll never be able to hold my head up again in this neighborhood.
0: Oh, there, there. After all, you meant well. And the parents realized that. Anyway, all the men in the neighborhood who run newsstands said they'd stop handling that junk.
1: Yeah? Well, that's good. Well, what about the kids? They'll read that stuff somehow.
0: Oh, no, they won't. Junior said that when all the kids found out that you and Gillis enjoyed reading those books, they realized that the stuff was too silly for them.
1: Yeah, I see. Well, I think I'll do a little innocent reading. Dumplin', hand me that telephone book, huh?
2: 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The script is by Reuben Shipp, Alan Lipscott, and Dick Powell. Mrs. Riley is Paula Winslow. Digger Odell is John Brown. The Life of Riley is produced by Irving Brecker. And remember, for more radiant hair, free of unsightly dandruff, get the shampoo in the tube. P-R-E-L-L. Prel Shampoo. This is Ken Niles reminding you to listen again next Friday when Procter & Gamble brings you a full hour of entertainment. First, Red Skelton, and then The Life of Riley. Good night.
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4: You know, Lisa, if you would use Prel, you'd be able to get rid of your unsightly dandruff.
5: P-R-E-L-L? Well, if it came in a tube, then maybe I would. But there's no such thing as Prel in a tube.
4: And then Ivory Snow was
5: the detergent of choice.
4: For you to wash your clothes.
5: Oh, you have to do that? That's right. A lot of cleaning.
4: That is. Life of Riley, William Bendix as Riley, November 5th, 1948. And you heard John Brown as Digby Odell, the friendly undertaker. And he would say, I have to go now. I must be shoveling off. Although he said, I'm going to pop off or something like that on that one. He didn't say shoveling off on that one. But I hope you enjoyed that. And John Brown was on a lot of radio shows. He was the star of the Damon Runyon Theater. He was Al, the boyfriend on My Friend Irma. He did a ton of stuff, and he was Gillis on this. He played two roles: Gillis, his next door neighbor, Riley's next door neighbor, and he was the friendly undertaker. All right, time for this month in music history.
5: All right, what year are we on, Carl?
4: 75.
5: 75, a fine year for music. See if you recognize this song. This song I had on a 45.
4: Did you?
5: I sure did.
6: I've been walking these streets.
4: Another ballad.
6: So long.
4: Oh, gosh.
5: Lisa,
4: you're kidding,
5: and her
4: ballads.
5: Right?
4: The same old
5: Do you
4: song?
5: Know who's singing?
4: This is.
6: I know every crack in these dirty sidewalks of Broadway.
4: I can work it out. I'll
5: All
4: figure
5: right,
4: it out.
5: You work it out.

0: Yeah.
1: Well, he's the one that most famously recorded this song, I should say.
0: Give me his first name.
1: No, I'll give it away.
0: Give me his initials.
1: GC.
0: GC?
1: Yep, that's correct.
0: Gavin?
1: Gavin.
0: Gavin Carl?
1: You got it.
0: Who is
1: Gavin
0: it?
1: Gavin Carl. Glenn Campbell?
0: Oh, yeah, Glenn Campbell.
1: Right?
0: Yeah. Glenn Campbell. That's right.
1: This is a great song. I literally walked to Kmart, got the 45,
0: yeah.
1: 99 cents.
0: Right.
1: And this also served as the basis for the film Rhinestone, 1984, with Sylvester Stallone, Dolly Parton.
0: Oh, yeah. All right, quick break. We'll be right back.
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2: Oh.
3: So it should be a lot of fun. 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
10: NBC News Radio, I'm Mark Mayfield. Energy Secretary Chris Wright says it's unclear if there will ever be a nuclear deal with Iran. Wright made the comment Sunday on ABC's This Week.
11: There may not be a nuclear agreement. It may be simply destroying their capabilities to do it. An agreement may await a next administration in Iran. We simply don't know that.
12: His comments come as the conflict between the U.S. and Iran continues. President Trump told reporters in the Oval Office Friday,

0: that he doesn't think the military conflict is a war, adding that it's small potatoes because the U.S. has decimated Iran's military. Five people are dead and three critically injured after an Amazon cargo plane overran a runway at Miami International Airport Sunday. Officials say the Boeing 767 landed around 2 p.m. before leaving the runway and coming to rest near a roadway. Five people were taken to the hospital, with two others suffering less serious injuries. The plane was operated by North Carolina-based 21 Air and was flying from San Juan, Puerto Rico. The NTSB is sending a team to Miami to investigate, while two of the airport's four runways have reopened. The Trump administration is going to the Supreme Court again in an effort to implement new mail-in voting rules. Lisa Carton reports.
1: The emergency appeal filed on Sunday comes after a judge ruled on Friday that the administration's planned restrictions on mail voting are likely illegal and should not take effect before the midterm elections. The judge had already issued a temporary ruling blocking the U.S. Postal Service from moving forward with the new rules. Friday's order extends that ruling indefinitely. I'm Lisa Carton.
0: U.S. envoys Steve Witkoff and Jared Kushner say they are very encouraged by the latest round of peace talks aimed at ending the war in Ukraine. The two met with Ukrainian President Volodymyr Zelensky in Kyiv Sunday, one day after holding talks with Russian President Vladimir Putin in Moscow. And Hawaii is preparing for heavy rain and coastal flooding as a major hurricane moves closer to the islands. Hurricane Lowell is packing maximum sustained winds of 125 miles per hour, about 600 miles southwest of Honolulu. 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
0: Utah Governor Spencer Cox is calling for the political rhetoric to be turned down. Cox spoke to ABC's This Week as the one-year anniversary approaches of the fatal shooting of conservative activist Charlie Kirk at Utah Valley University.
3: I think this is kind of a cop-out that we take as Americans, where we can just blame a person or our political leaders for this.
0: Cox said 70% of the country doesn't like where we are right now, adding that they're tired of the contempt and they're desperate for something better. The governor also reflected on the fatal shooting of Kirk, calling it a moment he can't get out of his mind. ICE arrests are surging under the Trump administration, with nearly 50,000 arrests reported in July. It's the highest monthly total of the president's second term, according to government data. More than half of those arrested had no criminal convictions or pending criminal charges. The increase comes as ICE expands enforcement, including arrests at immigration check-ins, traffic stops, and airports. The administration says it's enforcing immigration law, while some lawmakers and immigration advocates question the growing number of arrests involving people without any criminal records. Snoop Dogg is hiring an ice cream taster. Rich Cassone explains.
4: The gig is just for 3 months, but pays one lucky applicant $30,000 to travel the world tasting ice cream for Snoop's Dr. Bombay ice cream brand. Snoop is opening the application to people around the world, and the job description includes some delicious assignments like discovering unique ice cream trends, tasting desserts in different cities, and creating social media content. The job is listed on LinkedIn if you want to apply. I'm Rich Cassone.
0: A second person has died at the Burning Man Festival in Nevada. The Burning Man Project says 60-year-old Craig Mann was found dead in his camp on Saturday afternoon. The cause of death remains unknown. This comes after a man in his mid-50s died after experiencing a medical emergency at the festival. His identity has not been released. Burning Man is scheduled to continue through tomorrow. And gas prices remain elevated as the Labor Day weekend continues. Energy Secretary Chris Wright told ABC's This Week he expects prices to fall as the summer driving season winds down. AAA reports the national average for regular unleaded is about $4.14 a gallon. Mark Mayfield, NBC News Radio.
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19: Jack, I tried to get into your dressing room, but I didn't have a nickel.
20: I understand you're pretty funny as a DJ, and comedy is a kind of hobby of mine. Well, actually, it's a little more than just a hobby. Reader's Digest is considering publishing two of my jokes.
21: Really?
20: Yeah.
22: From Hollywood, it's time now for... Johnny Dollar.
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24: 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I'm broadcasting.
25: Hello, everyone. I'm Carl Amari, and this is Hollywood 360, the radio show that presents all things entertainment, including trivia contests and games, movie reviews, celebrity interviews, showbiz news, and classic radio shows. My co-host is the illuminating Lisa Wolf, and in this hour, we'll present a 1943 classic radio episode of Nick Carter, Master Detective, starring Lon Clark. But first, it's Name That Tune. Lisa Wolf Cullen will play short clips from popular songs, and a Hollywood 360 listener contestant named Dina and I will try to name that tune. Right, Lisa?
9: That's right, and I want to welcome Dina on the phone. Dina from Highland Park, Illinois. Hi, Dina.
25: Hi, Dina.
26: Hi, how are you?
9: So good. How are you? How are you?
26: So excited.
9: Oh, we're so glad that you made it through. It's nice to hear from you.
25: Yay, Dina's excited to play the game.
9: I'm excited to have you.
25: Well, you know what? No matter what, you're going to get a Twilight Zone 4 CD set. How excited are you now? Even more excited?
26: Even more excited.
9: Well, we'll see how we do here. Are you a fan of Barry Manilow?
26: Huge fan.
9: Oh, good.
25: Oh,
9: I'm so glad.
25: I'm sunk.
9: That's what I like to hear.
25: I am
9: Dina.
25: Sunk.
9: All right. So we've got six great Barry Manilow songs. I can say that because I hand chose them. So this first song was released in 1978. But before we play it, just when you know the song's title, just shout it out and we'll go from there.
25: Shouting it out.
9: All right. Here we go.
25: Copacabana. Copacabana.
9: That's right.
25: Copacabana.
9: That's right. All right.
25: She was a showgirl with yellow feathers.
9: Copacabana is right.
25: I got one.
9: You got one. Hopefully
25: I got
9: that's
25: one, Dina.
9: The last one.
26: This is
9: probably...
26: You weren't supposed to know.
9: No, he doesn't.
25: You know, sometimes I surprise myself.
9: This was number 8 on the charts. It was from his album called Even Now, and he earned his first Grammy Award for Best Male Pop Vocal Performance.
25: Yeah.
9: It's a great song.
25: I like this song.
9: It's a dancey song.
25: At the Copa. Copacabana.
9: Didn't your son tell you you shouldn't be singing on the air?
25: He did.
9: I was just reminding you that.
25: All right.
9: Okay.
25: But I don't have to listen to him.
9: That's true. All right. This next one was recorded in 77 and released on his 78 album.
26: Can't smile without you.
9: There you go.
25: All right.
9: Can't smile without you. That's from his album also,
25: See,
9: Even
25: I didn't
9: Now.
25: Get this because it's a ballad.
9: All right. That's got to be the reason.
25: I feel when you're...
9: He didn't get it, Dina, because it's too slow.
25: It's too slow.
9: It was my fault. I chose the wrong song, for sure.
25: Choose some, like, energized songs, Lisa.
9: Hey, listen, I just chose the top Barry Manilow songs that speak to me. Carl.
25: Yeah, I know.
9: All right.
26: I sang with Barry Manilow this song back in Poplar Creek.
0: You did?
9: You went on the stage?
26: Yes.
0: Oh, wow. My gosh.
9: See, you had to get this one. Poplar Creek. Wow, that was a long time ago.
0: Poplar Creek.
9: All right, next song, 1975.
0: It was very popular, and it's Poplar Creek.
9: A little upbeat, Carl, so listen closely. Are you done?
0: Yes.
9: Okay, let's go.

0: Magic. Queen. Magic. Is it magic?
1: She already tried that.
0: Oh,
2: sorry. Oh, my gosh.
3: What is it?
1: I'm not telling you. It's coming right here.
0: Do you believe in magic?
2: It's a miracle.
1: She got it.
0: All right.
1: Just in the nick of time. Yeah. That's exactly right. It's a miracle. From his album, Barry Manilow 2, went to number 12 on the charts.
0: I should have got this because this is more upbeat, see?
1: That's right. See, now your theory is not holding up.
0: What's it called?
1: It's a miracle.
0: Oh, it's a miracle.
1: It actually describes the rigors of a long concert tour across America. His coming home and, you know, that kind of thing.
0: Yeah.
1: Okay.
0: I had a few Barry Manilow albums.
1: Sure.
0: I did,
1: me too.
0: I remember there's one I had of him. He's in a white.
1: What, he wears a white suit, right? Like a three-piece suit.
0: And then underneath he had like a silk blue shirt. Mm. That's what I remember of
1: like
0: that album.
1: Like a leisure suit.
0: Yeah.
2: Oh, I hit that album.
0: Yeah. Right?
1: See, he's still just as big as ever. I went with my parents. We saw him recently and we met him and took photos. He's still fantastic.
0: Well, he does have a very interesting initials, though. BM.
1: Mm. Anyhow,
0: that's and Lisa has Pepto Bismol, so everything's
1: it's all going perfectly. All right, next
0: very
1: song.
0: Very smooth.
1: All right, here's the final song, Dina. I have faith in you. Okay,
0: I do too. I have faith in Dina too.
1: Okay,
0: can't smile without you.
1: We did that one already.
0: Oh, shoot.
2: Oh, I know this.
0: Singing a song. Singing a song.
1: It's not Brandy or Mandy.
0: What is it, Dina?
2: I'm trying to think. Oh. Could it be magic? No.
1: Still not. Here it is. Come
2: Daybreak.
1: On. There it is. She's got
0: it.
1: She said it. Daybreak.
0: Oh, Daybreak. Way to go, Dina.
2: Kind of sad.
1: Wow. This makes me happy. Here it is. Ready? Let it shine, shine,
0: shine. And I remember there was one album, Dina, where he's laying down. He's like on a carpet. Remember that one? Right? That was another one.
2: Always wearing a white suit.
0: Yeah, he was like laying down in a carpet or something like that.
2: He was up. Yeah, absolutely.
0: It was almost like when Burt Reynolds did Cosmopolitan, it was like that, only with clothes on. Right?
2: Exactly.
0: Something
2: exactly.
0: Like that. All right, well, Dina did great.
1: Dina, you did a great job.
0: She
1: I'm so glad
0: did
1: that
0: great.
1: We had an expert here on Barry Manilow to help us out.
2: Well, thank you for making my Saturday night.
1: It's great to hear from you, Dina.
0: Yeah, you're going to get a Twilight Zone CD set. I'll send that to you on Monday. Thank you for calling and playing,
2: you.
0: Dina. All right.
2: Thanks. Have a good night.
1: Bye,
0: have a
1: Dina.
0: Great night. When we come back, it's Nick Carter, Master Detective. So stick around.
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0: And I can't smile without you.
1: Oh, I might have turned you into something here.
0: You know what?
1: These are awfully slow and romantic for
0: your taste. I'm going to get some Barry Manilow CDs. I like Barry Manilow. All right, Nick Carter, Master Detective. Great detective series. Ran a long time on radio. 1943 all the way to 1955. I had the great pleasure of having dinner one night with Lon Clark, who played Nick Carter, Master Detective. What a nice man. Told me all about playing Nick Carter. He said it was kind of like, it was, something he did. He was doing a lot of radio, but then it was like an every week thing. You know, he knew, you know, it was a show that he did every week, but he did hundreds of shows. So it was like a gig, right?
1: Right.
0: But he enjoyed playing the part. And we have a great episode for you now called An Angle on Murder. October 25th, 1943, here's Lon Clark as Nick Carter, Master Detective.
7: What's the matter? What is it?
8: Another case for Nick Carter, Master Detective.
9: Yes, it's another case for that most famous of all manhunters, the detective whose ability at solving crime is unequaled in the history of detective fiction, Nick Carter, Master Detective. Tonight's curious adventure...
10: An Angle on Murder. Or Nick Carter and the Mystery of the Mutilated Foot.
11: Then I grabbed her, and I wound my fingers around her throat. And I squeezed her windpipe tight. Tighter and tighter.
12: What's the matter, Patsy?
7: Oh, Nick, put the lights on.
12: All right.
7: When I said I wanted to hear the recorded confession you made of that mad murderer who killed his wife, I didn't think I'd have to listen to it in the dark.
12: Well, that's the way we got him to confess in the first place. Oh, I'll take it, Patsy.
7: Okay, Nick.
12: Nick Carter's office.
13: I'd like to talk to Mr. Nicholas Carter.
12: This is Nick Carter speaking.
13: Oh, hello, Nick. This is John Hamill, the banker's associates.
12: Oh, hello, John. How've you been?
13: Nick, I'm in trouble. I can't discuss it over the phone. How soon can you meet me?
12: Where?
13: On West Street, around the corner from the Greystone building where my offices are. Please get there as fast as you can.
12: All right, John. I'll be there in 10 minutes.
13: Thank you.

0: Now, Scubby, you understand exactly what you're to do?
1: Yeah, Nick.
0: Okay, I'll see you later. I've got a date on this corner.
1: Okay, Nick. I'll be seeing you.
0: Hey, look at that car coming up the street, would you?
2: Hey, Nick, watch out! That car is headed right at you! Jump, Nick!
1: Oh, did he hit you, Nick? Are you all right?
0: Yeah, I'm all right.
1: Oh, gee, that was close. It almost seemed like whoever was driving that car did that on purpose.
0: Wouldn't be at all surprised, Scubby. I think somebody is interested in preventing me from keeping my appointment.
1: Hey, look, maybe I better stay with you, Nick.
0: No, I've got something else for you to do, Scubby. I got the number in that car. Hop down to the license bureau and find out who it belongs to. Then wait for me at the office.
3: Oh, Nick. Sorry I'm so late.
0: Oh, hello, John. I've been on this corner waiting for you for 20 minutes. Where have you been?
3: Trying to get here without anyone seeing me.
0: Well, why all the mystery? What's up?
3: Wait a minute, Nick. Here, get back in this doorway, quick. Don't let him see us.
0: Well, who was that? Somebody trailing you?
3: I don't know. I never saw him before.
0: Well, then why'd you want to dodge him? You haven't done anything wrong, have you?
3: No, Nick. Absolutely nothing. Now listen, I don't want the police in on this just yet, if I can help it. A banking firm like mine can't stand any unnecessary notoriety.
0: Well, yes, I know, John, but what's this all about?
3: Well, let me explain. I wanted to tell you out here where I can be sure no one will hear us. You see, Nick, several days ago, I discovered there's a serious shortage on our books. Somebody has been taking money from the accounts, and I'm almost sure I know who it is. I've called a meeting of my four partners. They're upstairs in my office waiting for me right now to have a showdown before the stockholders find out. That's why I ask you to come over here, Nick. You may have to make an arrest tonight.
0: Well, you don't want a detective, John. You want a cop.
3: No, you're wrong, Nick. I want you. Please come along.
0: Well, perhaps you better wait down the lobby while I go up and see if everything's all right. That is safe for you to come
3: on. No, Nick. There's no need for that.
0: All right.
3: I want to be in on the showdown. Come on.
0: Anything you say. And if you really feel that something dangerous is in the wind, I think I should go up there first and look around. Then if everything's okay, let you know.
3: No. I want to go up now and get it over with.
0: Well, you insist.
3: I do, Nick. Oh, I know it's pretty late, but I waited purposely till the offices were closed to avoid any publicity. This whole business requires the greatest secrecy.
4: Fourth floor.
3: Oh, this is our floor, Nick.
0: After you, John.
3: Oh, thank you.
0: Kind of dark in this hallway, isn't it?
3: Yes, the lighting isn't any too good here, but I...
5: John. John. John, are you hurt bad?
3: Nick.
6: What is it?
7: What's happened?
5: Why is it? John.
0: Quiet, please, quiet. Gentlemen. John Hamill is dead.
5: John Hamill is dead, but that's terrible, terrible. How did it happen?
0: That's what I want to know. You seem to know him. Who are you?
5: Well, I could ask you the same question. Who are you?
0: I'm Nick Carter.
5: Nick Carter, the detective?
0: Yes.
5: Oh, well, my name's Tom Burdick. I'm one of Hamill's partners, and these are the others.
8: Mr. Carter, I'm Emil Garrick, and this is Arthur Nelson and Alan Cornish.
9: How do you do, Mr. Carter?
0: You're Cornish, huh?
10: Yes, Mr. Carter.
0: What do you know about this?
10: Nothing. I was in my office all the time.
5: Oh, that's not true, Cornish. I saw you go out in the hall just a few seconds before Hamill was shot.
0: That right, Cornish?
10: Yes, I did go out for a moment, but when the shot was fired, I was back in my office. But why question me? Why don't you ask Burdick where he was or Nelson or Garrick?
8: Well, I can easily explain where Mr. Nelson and I were. We were both together in my office preparing some papers for tonight's meeting.
9: That's right, Mr. Carter. I was with Mr. Garrick.
0: Which of you men belong to which office?
8: Well, you can see the layout yourself, Mr. Carter. They all open off this L-shaped corridor. First comes Nelson's office, then Burdick's. There, on the long leg of the L. Then on the corner at the end is Cornish's office. Directly in line with the corridor to the elevator.
5: And Garrick's office is around the corner on the short leg of the L.
8: That's right.
0: That's out of sight of the elevator completely, isn't it?
8: Sure, you can't even see the corridor from my office.
0: So I see. Then, Cornish, your office is the only one which faces the corridor. I'd like to have a look at it.
10: All right. This way. This is my office, Mr. Carter.
0: Peculiar order, yeah? Let's see. Well, what have we here in this umbrella stand? A gun.
5: What?
0: And it's been fired very recently. I should say, gentlemen, this was the murder weapon.
9: That's Mr. Cornish's umbrella stand.
0: What do you know about this, Cornish?
10: I don't know anything about it.
5: Well, that gun belongs to Mr. Cornish.
9: That's right, Mr. Carter. I've seen it in his desk many times. I recognize that fancy handle.
10: Say, What are you fellows trying to do? Well, sure, it's my gun, but I haven't seen it for 3 days. Someone stole it on my desk, Mr. Carter.
0: Why didn't you report it to the police?
10: Because I didn't carry a permit for it. I was afraid of getting in trouble.
0: Cornish, I regret that appearances are against you. I'm afraid I'll have to turn you over to the police.
10: You won't turn me over to the police?
4: So what happened to the lights?
6: Cornish, turn them out.
0: Turn those lights on, somebody.
4: Here you are, Mr. Carter.
7: There he goes, Carter. It's Cornish. He's escaping down the hall.
0: Stop, Cornish. Stop or I'll shoot.

0: But you see, Patsy, I was right with Hamill when he was murdered. What I can't figure out was how he was shot when there was no one else in the hall with us.
1: Don't ask me, Nick.
0: And here's something else. I heard only one shot fired. But Cornish's gun had three empty shells. And to top it all off, here's the bullet that killed Hamill. The coroner gave it to me. Notice how it's all banged up?
1: Yes, how did that happen?
0: I wish I knew. Patsy, if I knew the answer to that, I think I'd know the answer to this whole case. Until we find Fornish. Oh, I'll get it.
2: Hello, Carter?
0: Yes, this is Nick Carter.
2: Oh, this is Alan Cornish. I suppose I'm a fool for calling you up, Carter, but I need help. I'm desperate and I can't go to the police. You've got to help me prove I didn't kill Hamill.
0: Why'd you run away, Cornish?
2: Because I was scared. Lucky for me, you didn't hit me.
0: Don't worry, Cornish. If I'd really wanted to hit you, I would have. Where are you now?
2: I'll tell you, but you've got to promise to come alone. If you don't...
0: The only thing I'll promise you is that I won't do anything till after I've talked to you. Now, what's the address?
2: 1813 Oak Street. Come right over. I'll be waiting for you.
0: Okay, sit tight. I'll be there.
1: You mean we'll be there? I'm sick of sitting around here. I'm going with you.

0: 1813 Oak Street. This is it, Betsy.
1: Gosh, what a creepy-looking place.
0: Certainly not very attractive. Well, come on, let's go in.
1: Maybe he's not here.
0: Said he'd be here. Wonder if... Well, the door's open.
1: Should we go in?
0: We can't keep our date with Cornish if we don't.
1: Gosh, it's dark in here. Nick, do you suppose it could be a trap?
0: Never can be quite sure, Patsy. Here's the door. Stand behind me.
1: You see anything in there, Nick?
0: Wait till I get my flashlight. Nope. Looks deserted. Oh, come on, let's try another room.
1: Gee, this place gives me the jitters. It's practically deserted.
0: Maybe he's in here. Stand back, Patsy. Nothing in there.
1: Maybe he got scared after he called you and slipped away.
0: We'll soon find out. There's another door. Over there.
1: Look, Nick. Is that...
0: Yes. He's hanged himself.
2: That's definitely an organ there. Lisa.
3: Yeah, I heard that organ.
2: I'm guessing it's a Hammond, but it could be a Wurlitzer. Wurlitzer. It could be a Yamaha. It could be a lot of different ones.
3: It could be.
2: But I'm guessing it's a Hammond.
3: Right, and we'll never know if you're right, so we'll just go with that.
2: Okay.
3: We'll just say, yep, you're right.
2: I like that. I like being right.
3: I know you do. It's so
2: Carl,
3: rare that you're not
2: you're
3: used to
2: right.
3: it. You're just not used
2: say
3: to being right.
2: Say that a few
3: right.
2: times, and then Michael tape it. And then I'll use it as my ringtone.
3: I could never
2: Carl,
3: do that.
2: You're right.
3: That's
2: Carl.
3: It's a rare statement.
2: You're right. Carl, you're right.
3: You're just never like used that. To hearing that.
2: We're listening to Nick Carter, Master Detective. He was so good. He was a master detective.
3: Mm-hmm.
2: So there just puts him
3: you
2: at
3: like
2: a...
3: You like that word,
2: it's
3: master?
2: It's a higher level.
3: It's like an I Dream of Genie
2: type
3: thing.
2: It's like master, yeah. We'll be right back.
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2: All right, so I'm pretty sure it's a Hammond organ there.
3: I'm going to go with that.
2: Yeah. Lon Clark, starring as Nick Carter, Master Detective. Helen Choate, C-H-O-A-T-E, as his gal pal. And a good show called An Angle on Murder. And they always had two titles to these episodes. It was one thing or this. So it was An Angle on Murder or The Mystery of the Mutilated Bullet. You get to pick which one you want.
3: I like the second one.
2: You like the second one
3: the
2: better?
3: The Mutilated Bullet.
2: You like
3: bullet.
2: That one better?
3: I do.
2: October 25th, so right around Halloween, close to Halloween, 1943, going way back. A mutual episode. And we're going to tune into the conclusion now of Nick Carter, Master Detective.
19: Well, Nick, I don't know why we came back to the office again tonight. Cornish is dead. I guess that closes the case.
0: Patsy, I'm not satisfied. When I talked to him on the phone, he certainly didn't sound like a man who was going to kill himself. When a man wants to prove himself innocent, he doesn't commit suicide. No, Patsy, there's something about that hanging that's bothering me, and I can't lay my finger on it.
19: You probably figured that was the best way out. To kick over the chair and end it all.
0: Patsy, remind me to give you a raise.
19: And what did I do?
0: I've got it! Look, Patsy, Cornish was a short man.
19: Well, so what?
0: Patsy, Cornish couldn't have hanged himself.
19: Well, why not?
0: Don't you remember, Patsy? The only furniture in that room was a bed. And Cornish was so short he never could reach that noose from the bed where it was.
19: Of course, Nick. The bed was on the other side of the room.
0: Patsy, Cornish was murdered. Which eliminates him as a suspect. Probably he was killed by the same man who killed Hamill.
19: But who, Nick? Who?
0: I wish I knew.
20: Hiya, Nick. Hiya, Patsy.
19: Well, if it isn't the missing link.
0: Scubby, did you find out anything about that car that nearly ran me down this afternoon?
20: Oh, you bet, Nick.
0: Good.
20: But what a time I've been having. Wait till you hear what I have to tell you.
0: Well?
20: I had to get the license commissioner out of bed to get it, but, oh boy, it was worth it. Hey, do you know who that car belongs to? Tom Burdick, Hamill's partner.
0: Good boy, Scubby. Did you get his address, too?
20: Yeah, some deserted neck of the woods out in Long Island. I've got the address here somewhere.
0: Fine. Come on, Scubby. You and I are going to pay him a visit. You know, Scubby, the more I think of it, the more it looks as if Tom Burdick might be mixed up in this somewhere.
20: Well, I hope so, Nick. Otherwise, we're using up a lot of gas in this jalopy of mine for nothing. Hey, have you noticed anything funny, Nick?
0: You mean that car that's been trailing us for the last few minutes?
20: That's it. What do you make of it, Nick?
0: I don't know, Scubby. And I think we'll be finding out quickly enough. They're overtaking us. Better step on it.
20: Okay, Nick. Here we go. How are we doing?
0: Not so good, Scubby. They're still gaining on us. Can you give her any more gas?
20: I'll try. There. They still coming up?
0: Yes, Scubby. And fast. Duck, Scubby. They're shooting at us.
20: You're telling me.
0: Watch it. Here they come.
20: Well, I've done all I can, Nick. This old bus won't go any faster.
0: Well, let's try an old trick, Scubby. When they get close to us, slam on your brakes and pull over to the side of the road.
20: Yeah?
0: They won't be expecting that. It may throw them completely off balance and spoil their aim.
20: Okay, Nick. You say when.
0: Now, pull over.
20: Okay. Oh, boy. That was a close one. Are you all right, Nick?
0: Yeah. Well, we won't see them anymore for a while. Get going, Scubby. We gotta make up for lost time.
20: Well, Nick, I've gotta hand it to you. You have the darndest way of getting into a cellar.
0: Well, we had to get into Riddick's house somehow. This cellar with its trick entrance from the garage looked like the safest way. Especially with those two vicious-looking dogs posted at both the front and back doors to the house.
20: Well, they sure were big ones, too. I'd hate to meet one of them. Hey, where do you think this is going to lead us to, Nick?
0: We should find a stairway going upstairs, unless I'm very much mistaken.
20: Yeah?
0: Yeah. Here's one. All right, let's go up. But careful.
20: All right, Nick, you lead the way. I'm with you.
0: Here's the door.
20: Well, I hope it's open. No, darn it, it's locked.
0: I'll soon fix that. There. All right, Scubby, come on.
20: Oh, wait.
0: Someone's coming into the room, Scubby. Get back. We can hear through the crack of the door. I'll leave it open in a little.
16: Well, Mrs. Burdick, I'm certainly glad you called me up. I'm only too happy to be here at a time like this. After all, we're practically neighbors, aren't we?
21: Oh, I just had to talk to someone, Mr. Garrick. I'm so worried about Tom and those horrible things that have been happening at the office. What do you make of all this?
16: Well, I wouldn't worry about it too much, Mrs. Burdick. Tom can take care of himself, if he has to.
21: What do you mean, Mr. Garrick?
16: Oh, nothing. But he has been acting rather strangely lately.
21: Well, that's just it. I'm so worried. I haven't seen or heard from him all day. He's never been so late coming home from the office. Why, it's after 11.
16: Oh, there's really nothing to worry about, Mrs. Burdick, even in a case like this. Of course, it looks very peculiar for Tom to be missing his way, especially at this particular time.
21: Mr. Garrick, you don't think Tom had anything to do with all this sort of...
16: Well, Mrs. Burdick, I like Tom very much. I would hate to think that Tom had anything to do with this murder. Of course, things are...
0: Well, Scubby, we don't seem to be learning much this way. Might as well go in and let him know we're here.
20: Sure, Nick.
0: Good evening, Mr. Garrick.
16: Why, Mr. Carter, what are you doing here?
0: I just came along with one of my assistants, Scubby Wilson, to talk to Mr. Burdick. We came in this way because we didn't want to disturb the dogs.
21: Oh, really? Who are you?
16: Oh, Mrs. Burdick, this is Mr. Nick Carter. He's in charge of investigating Hamill's death.
21: Mr. Carter, the detective? Nothing's happened to Tom, has it?
0: I don't believe so, Mrs. Burdick. I just want to ask him a few questions when he arrives.
21: Well, maybe that's why Tom hasn't come home. Maybe he's afraid of...
16: Maybe that's he now.
21: Wait, I'll go look out the window to see if that's his car.
16: Carter, I must warn you to be careful. Burdick's a dangerous man.
21: Tom, Nick Carter's here.
0: Please, Mrs. Burdick,
21: Nick
0: come away
21: Carter's
0: from that window.
21: Here to see you.
0: You won't do him any good that way, Mrs.
21: Tom,
0: Burdick.
21: Tom,
0: stop it, you hear me, please.
22: Hey, that's his car, Mr. Carter. Look, he's getting away.
0: Come on, Scubby, let's get after him.
22: Okay. Hurry, I'll go with you, Carter.
0: Hurry up. I want to know why he runs away when he hears my name.
22: I hope this car of yours stays on the road, Carter.
0: Don't worry about it, Mr. Garrick.
16: Carter. I didn't want to say too much in front of Mrs. Burdick, but we've all been afraid of Burdick.
1: All right. Scubby, just keep your foot on that throttle and keep after him.
4: Oh, boy, we sure made that one on two wheels. Nick, I'm pushing this crate as fast as she'll go, but we don't seem to be getting any closer. That car of Burdick's can sure step.
1: As long as we hang on and don't lose him, I'll be satisfied.
22: Hey, watch it. We're coming to a railroad crossing.
1: So I see. Well, maybe we can head him off now. If Burdick tries to beat that limiter to the crossing, he's crazy.
22: Look, Carter, I think he's going to try to make it.
1: He can't do it. He'll be killed.

0: Oh, Nick, that nurse that just came out of the operating room is signaling you.
1: Oh, yes. She wants me to go into Burdick. You wait for me here, Scubby.
0: Okay, Nick.
1: Burdick? Burdick, can you hear me?
2: Yes, Carter. I can hear you. Carter, I'm a dying man.
1: Yes, I know.
2: I swear to you, I didn't kill Hamill or Cornish.
1: Then why did you try to run me down with your car this afternoon?
2: Carter, I didn't do that. All I know is that for several hours this afternoon, my car was mysteriously missing. I didn't find it again till I started home this evening.
1: Burdick, why did you run away from your home tonight when your wife told you we were there? And how about the securities we found on you after the wreck?
2: It wasn't you. It was securities. I took them so that...
1: Yes, Burdick? Why did you take them?
2: I took them so I could keep him from stealing them.
1: Who? Burdick, who? Burdick, who's he?
2: Carter. Front office. Bottom drawer of desk. Something will lead you to murderer.
1: Yes, Burdick? Who's the murderer?
2: He is...
1: Burdick. Burdick. Oh, poor chap. If you'd spoken sooner, you might have lived longer.

0: Nick. Oh, Nick, I got here as quick as I could. Have you found anything yet?
1: I think so. Scubby Burdick wasn't lying to me. I found this in the bottom drawer of the desk in the front office here.
0: A book? Well, is that what Burdick meant?
1: Just look at that title.
0: Studies of Various Angles of Bullets in Flight. Well, so what, Nick?
1: Scubby, that's the way Hamill was killed. It all adds up perfectly. Now I know why I heard only one shot when I found three empty shells in the murder weapon. Three shots were fired, but two of them were fired at a different time from the third.
0: Well, do you know where the other two bullets are, Nick?
1: I do. Follow me out in the hall and I'll show you.
0: Yeah?
1: You see, Scubby, as soon as I found that book on the flight of bullets, I did a bit of looking around, and I finally found them.
0: Well, where are they? In the office here?
1: No, Scubby, in the corridor. Right over there in that dark corner, embedded in the wall beside the elevator shaft, about a half a dozen feet from where Hamill was killed.
0: Well, what are they doing over there?
1: Scubby, this was a very ingenious crime. And if you watch carefully, I'll show you just how ingenious it really was. Now, you notice that Cornish's office is the only one facing the corridor leading from the elevator.
0: Yeah. So what?
1: Well, in order to shoot someone coming down the hall, the murderer, if he were in any office but Cornish's, would have to step from his office out into this corridor and be seen, right?
0: Yeah, right.
1: But our murderer was very clever. I got the answer when I located the book, and when I found these embedded in the wall beside the elevator shaft.
0: The two missing bullets.
1: Right.
0: Well, hey, they're all banged up.
1: Precisely, just like the murder bullet. And that's what gave me the answer. You see, Scubby,
0: yeah.
1: The murderer never left his office. He stood inside the front office, the one around the corner, on the lower leg of the L-shaped corridor, and aimed at that steel pillar built into the wall over there. When the bullet hit the steel face of the pillar, it was deflected into Hamill's lungs. Look here. You see these marks in the face of the pillar here?
0: Where? Oh, yeah.
1: Those are the bullet marks.
0: Oh, well, gosh, Nick, that's fantastic. Hey, are you sure you're right?
1: Positive. Don't you see, Scubby? That explains the other two shots that were fired. They weren't fired at Hamill, and they weren't fired at the time the murder was committed. They were practice shots used by the murderer to be sure he had the correct angle from which to shoot Hamill.
0: Gosh, Nick, I've certainly got to hand it to you.
1: Yes, but we still have to get the murderer.
0: But how? And who is it, Nick?
1: I rather think that if we step back in the office and wait, we'll find out soon enough, Scubby.
0: Well, what do you mean, Nick?
1: I mean that whoever it is will be in this office within the next few minutes, because after my discoveries, I made a couple of phone calls, and I invited the two remaining partners to meet me here.
0: Shh. Here comes someone now.
1: Oh.
2: Oh, how do you do, gentlemen?
1: Oh, hello, Garrick.
2: I got your phone call, Carter, and I got here as fast as I could.
1: Garrick, have you seen this book before?
2: Studies of Various Angles of Bullets in Flight. Why, yes, now that I think of it, I think I have.
1: Does it belong to you?
2: No, it doesn't. But I remember that one day when I was with Mr. Nelson, he stopped in front of a bookshop and looked at it. Rather closely, now that I think of it. Yes, I'm sure it was Nelson.
1: Very interesting. Now tell me, Mr. Garrick, when the murder was committed, are you positive that you and Mr. Nelson were in this office together?
2: That's right, Mr. Carter.
1: And you show me exactly where each of you stood at the time the shot was fired.
2: Well, now let me see. I was here, facing the window, and Nelson was, well, standing right about here by the door.
1: Mm-hmm. I see. Did you notice in which direction he was facing at the time?
2: Yes, I remember. This way, facing the corridor.
1: In other words, the way he was standing, you could see him only in profile.
2: That's right.
1: Well, there's no question that that's how it was done, Scubby. The murderer planted himself in this office so that he could establish a strong alibi. He then took the gun from his pocket, unseen by the other person in the room, who could see him only in profile, and then fired it at that steel pillar. Then as he ran into the corridor with the rest, after Hamill was dead, he dropped the gun into the umbrella stand in front of Cornish's office.
2: Well, Carter, do you mean that Nelson is the one
3: who... How do you do, gentlemen? Did I hear my name mentioned?
2: Yes, Nelson, you did. Why did you kill Hamill and Cornish?
3: Please, Garrick, don't be ridiculous.
1: Oh, Nelson, does this book look familiar to you?
3: This book? No, I can't say that it does.
1: You sure you've never seen this book before?
3: Now that you mention it, I may have glanced at it in a bookshop at one time or another, but then I look over a lot of books. I like to browse.
1: I see. Nelson, see how you approve of this story of Hamill's murder.
3: Yes?
1: The killer knew of Cornish's criminal record, and he figured he could embezzle some of the firm's money and pin it on an innocent man. Then when he found out that Hamill was becoming suspicious and was having the accounts checked, he became panicky and afraid that it might not work out the way he had planned. So he decided to kill Hamill. Then when he happened to overhear Hamill's conversation with me over the telephone, he hurriedly borrowed Burdick's car without Burdick's knowledge and tried to get rid of me.
3: That's an interesting way out, Mr. Carter. Have you also a theory as to who the killer is?
1: I have. By the process of elimination, it has to be either you or Mr. Garrick or an unknown.
2: And I've already proved that I didn't do it.
3: It must have been an unknown then, Mr. Carter. I certainly didn't kill Hamill. I had nothing to do with the murder. When the shot was fired, I was right here in this room with Mr. Garrick. He can testify to that.
1: He has already, Mr. Nelson.
3: In fact, Mr. Carter, I was standing right here facing the window when the shot was fired.
2: Oh, no. That's where I was, Mr. Carter. Standing here at the window.
3: Now, please, Garrick.
1: Please, gentlemen, please. You don't have to argue about it. I know who was at the window, and I know who fired the fatal shot. Scubby, take a look at the flyleaf of this book.
0: Well, what are they, Nick? They look like the scribbles that some guys draw when they have nothing else to do. Oh, doodles, they call them.
1: Exactly. While I was looking through the various offices, I found some papers with these same doodling marks on them in one of the desks. And these marks were made by the murderer. Garrick, I arrest you.
4: Watch out, Dickie, he's got a gun!
1: Well, Scubby, pick up the pieces.
0: Oh, boy.
1: There's the murderer, Garrick. He's also the man who tried to murder you and me last night in the road to Burdick's home.
0: Well, I'll be.
1: You see, Scubby, Burdick has his suspicions about Garrick. That's why we found those securities on him. He took them so that they wouldn't fall into Garrick's hands. He'd suddenly found out that Garrick was an unscrupulous crook. And that was the reason he ran when Mrs. Burdick called him. He saw Garrick at the window and was afraid of him.
0: Well, Nick, I must say he had me fooled when he said that Nelson was standing at the door of the office here when he was really there himself.
1: Yes, in telling us who was in this office, our clever murderer just reversed the positions in which he and Mr. Nelson were standing when the murder was committed. But once I saw the marks on that flyleaf, I knew who stood where. And that's why I had Nelson come up here, to force Garrick's hand.
0: Well, Nick, one way's as good as another as long as you get results. And you always seem to do that.

0: Oh, so you finally decided to come back, did you?
1: Yes, Patsy, it's all over. Well, I think you can go home now.
0: Why, Mr. Carter, are you sure you can spare me?
1: Why not?
0: You've been so busy on this case all night, Mr. Carter, you may not have noticed that it is now a new day. And a good secretary is always on the job the first thing in the morning. Shall I take a letter, Mr. Carter?

This was another strange experience of Nick Carter, Master Detective, called An Angle on Murder, or Nick Carter and the Mystery of the Mutilated Bullet. Another of the curious adventures of Nick Carter, which are brought to you by WOR Mutual. In the strange adventure you've just heard, Nick Carter was impersonated by Lon Clark, Patsy by Helen Choate, and Scubby by John Kane. The story was written for Nick Carter by George Gordon. Original music was played by Lew White. The entire production was under the direction of Jock McGregor.

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0: This story is a copyrighted feature of Street & Smith Publications, Incorporated. 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
2: Boy, the announcer there made a rare mistake. Did you hear that? He like
3: a little flub. A little flub.
2: But these were live, you know, live radio broadcasts. That is the Nick Carter Master Detective Series, October 25th, 1943, An Angle on Murder, starring Lon Clark. And I got an email from Carl Shadow, our resident expert on these radio shows. And he said that the gruff voice at the beginning and end, you know, that's Nick Carter and the mystery of the whatever, that's Jock McGregor, who was the producer on these shows, sort of doubling as a voice. Helen showed as Patsy. John Kane played two parts, Scubby and the elevator operator. Philip Clark, who for a while was Mr. Keene, tracer of lost persons, played John Hamill on that show. Carl Emery, which is very close to my name. Carl Emery. He spells it with a C. But it's E-M-O-R-Y, but it's still pretty close. Plays Tom, and then Barry Hopkins was Burdick. So, I mean, I don't know how... I'll bet you if I asked Carl, is that a Hammond organ on there? He'll let me know.
3: Maybe because he'll just say, you're right, Carl, like I do.
2: Well, it's the Mutual. It was at the main Mutual studios in New York, and I'll bet you Carl could figure out what kind of organ was there, and then we'd know.
3: Right.
2: You know?
3: Well, that's important.
2: Time for This Month in Music History, 1975.
3: That's right. We're going to go back to this song, one of my favorites.
4: Is this the real
2: That's Queen.
4: Life?
3: It is.
4: Is this just fantasy?
3: Come on, I did a whole Lend Me Your Ears article
2: this
3: on
2: is,
3: this song.
2: Escape from reality. Bohemian Rhapsody.
3: It sure is. Written by Freddie Mercury for the 75
2: oh, wait.
3: Album.
2: What Wrong sound effect. Here, hang on. Let me say it again. Bohemian Rhapsody.
3: Good one, Carl. This is for the album A Night at the Opera, another of the albums that I owned. A six-minute song, and it's become Queen's most popular song. Considered one of the greatest rock songs of all time. I have to agree.

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2: We're going to play Quote This.
3: That's exactly
2: in
3: right.
2: In our next hour,
3: got
2: too.
3: Got some great quotes we're going to talk about from movies. We're going to talk about that.
2: All right. So Burns and Allen and Quote This. Stick around. Lots more coming your way here on Hollywood 360. Stick around.
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9: NBC News Radio, I'm Mark Mayfield. Energy Secretary Chris Wright says it's unclear if there will ever be a nuclear deal with Iran. Wright made the comment Sunday on ABC's This Week.
10: There may not be a nuclear agreement. It may be simply destroying their capabilities to do it. An agreement may await a next administration in Iran. We simply don't know that.
9: His comments come as the conflict between the U.S. and Iran continues. President Trump told reporters in the Oval Office Friday that he doesn't think the military conflict is a war, adding that it's small potatoes because the U.S. has decimated Iran's military. 5 people are dead and 3 critically injured after an Amazon cargo plane overran a runway at Miami International Airport Sunday. Officials say the Boeing 767 landed around 2 p.m. before leaving the runway and coming to rest near a roadway. 5 people were taken to the hospital, with 2 others suffering less serious injuries. The plane was operated by North Carolina-based 21 Air and was flying from San Juan, Puerto Rico. The NTSB is sending a team to Miami to investigate, while 2 of the airport's 4 runways have reopened. The Trump administration is going to the Supreme Court again in an effort to implement new mail-in voting rules. Lisa Carton reports.
11: The emergency appeal filed on Sunday comes after

0: After a judge ruled on Friday that the administration's planned restrictions on mail voting are likely illegal and should not take effect before the midterm elections. The judge had already issued a temporary ruling blocking the U.S. Postal Service from moving forward with the new rules. Friday's order extends that ruling indefinitely. I'm Lisa Carton.
1: U.S. envoys Steve Witkoff and Jared Kushner say they are very encouraged by the latest round of peace talks aimed at ending the war in Ukraine. The two met with Ukrainian President Volodymyr Zelensky in Kyiv Sunday, one day after holding talks with Russian President Vladimir Putin in Moscow. And Hawaii is preparing for heavy rain and coastal flooding as a major hurricane moves closer to the islands. Hurricane Lowell is packing maximum sustained winds of 125 miles per hour, about 600 miles southwest of Honolulu. 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
1: Utah Governor Spencer Cox is calling for the political rhetoric to be turned down. Cox spoke to ABC's This Week as the one-year anniversary approaches of the fatal shooting of conservative activist Charlie Kirk at Utah Valley University.
3: I think this is kind of a cop-out that we take as Americans, where we can just blame a person or our political leaders for this.
1: Cox says 70% of the country doesn't like where we are right now, adding that they're tired of the contempt and they're desperate for something better. The governor also reflected on the fatal shooting of Kirk, calling it a moment he can't get out of his mind. ICE arrests are surging under the Trump administration, with nearly 50,000 arrests reported in July. It's the highest monthly total of the president's second term, according to government data. More than half of those arrested had no criminal convictions or pending criminal charges. The increase comes as ICE expands enforcement, including arrests at immigration check-ins, traffic stops, and airports. The administration says it's enforcing immigration law, while some lawmakers and immigration advocates question the growing number of arrests involving people without any criminal records. Snoop Dogg is hiring an ice cream taster. Rich Cassone explains.
4: The gig is just for 3 months, but pays one lucky applicant $30,000 to travel the world tasting ice cream for Snoop's Dr. Bombay ice cream brand. Snoop is opening the application to people around the world, and the job description includes some delicious assignments like discovering unique ice cream trends, tasting desserts in different cities, and creating social media content. The job is listed on LinkedIn if you want to apply. I'm Rich Cassone.
1: A second person has died at the Burning Man Festival in Nevada. The Burning Man Project says 60-year-old Craig Mann was found dead in his camp on Saturday afternoon. The cause of death remains unknown. This comes after a man in his mid-50s died after experiencing a medical emergency at the festival. His identity has not been released. Burning Man is scheduled to continue through tomorrow. And gas prices remain elevated as the Labor Day weekend continues. Energy Secretary Chris Wright told ABC's This Week he expects prices to fall as the summer driving season winds down. AAA reports the national average for regular unleaded is about $4.14 a gallon. Mark Mayfield, NBC News Radio.
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7: Psst. Hey, you. Yeah, you. Do you know where you are? Well, you've done it now. 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

0: Kids can't drive for 5 years. Duardo slams Texas with heavy, heavy rain. And what is the result? It's chaotic. I'm Kate Delaney, but first at the top, we always roll into the rundown here on America Tonight. Sadly, right at the top, we start with Minneapolis and a shooting at an apartment building downtown, a mass shooting. A couple of people dead, multiple people injured, including police officers. What happened was it happened in the afternoon around 4:36 or so. There were calls, 911 calls that came in, and there was people reporting gunshots, and they were hearing shots, and it was only 5 miles away from Annunciation Catholic Church, by the way, where a shooter killed two children and wounded 27 others just a year ago. Can you imagine? But officers rushed to the high-rise apartment building, found wounded people in the lobby. They followed the sound of the gunfire to an upper floor of that building where they saw massive amounts of smoke. There was so much haze, their visibility was limited, and that caused some of the problems in trying to put down the perpetrator, right? The gunman. So Sergeant Garrett Parton from the Minneapolis Police Department talked about the victims.
1: There were four people transported. One died. There is one person who died at the scene, and the suspected shooter is also deceased at the scene. The three injured officers were taken to Heaven Healthcare, HCMC. One officer sustained an apparent non-life-threatening gunshot wound to the leg. One officer, the last report that I had, was in surgery. And the third officer is being evaluated for an apparent non-life-threatening injury.
0: Yeah, awful story. More details to come, I'm sure, as they investigate what could possibly be the motivations. The gunman, of course, himself, also one of the dead, in listening to what that sergeant said there. Staffer injured and a gunman dead in a shooting at a Virginia elementary school. Really sad, just 3 weeks into the school year, to see the young faces running out of that school. Parents panicked getting to the school. Gunman forced his way into the school on Wednesday, and he turned a gun on himself. Eventually, the 19-year-old suspect, Anthony Isabella, was found dead in the school's library. But this happened in Waynesboro, about 30 miles from Charlottesville, and this was Westwood Hills Elementary. It happened at about 9:12 in the morning, so the kids were in school. They implemented their lockdown procedures the way they've practiced. One staff member suffered a non-life-threatening gunshot wound and was treated and released. No students at the time when he went to the library were believed to have been there. Thank goodness for that. And they're not sharing the alleged motive at this point. They're investigating that. But what a really sad thing to happen. Again, a couple of weeks into this. All right, the clock is ticking on the jury when it comes to Lindsey Clancy. Yeah, and what's happened there is there's now they've had, 30 hours of deliberating in this trial. So the fifth day, they go home and they come back on Friday. Again, the judge really wants to see if they can come up with a verdict, but Clancy's defense attorney says she was suffering, as you know, from postpartum psychosis when she strangled her children and attempted to take her own life, her three children. Prosecutors say that Clancy, who's pled not guilty to the three counts of first-degree murder, is criminally responsible for her children's death. And people in Massachusetts and around the world are debating this as to what is the right verdict here, what should happen, but they are deadlocked. They are deadlocked again and again and again, and so we'll see if something different unfolds on Friday. So the USS Abraham Lincoln finally gets their break. They docked in Thailand on Wednesday morning. It's the first break for the sailors aboard that boat since before Thanksgiving. 5,000 crew members on the nuclear-powered aircraft stepped on land, headed to the beach town there in Thailand to begin their first shore leave in 9 months. The ship, based in San Diego, has spent more than 250 consecutive days supporting the actions in Venezuela than Iran. Here's one mother who went to meet her daughter in Thailand.
2: It was an uncertain time. It was a scary time. It was difficult. It was definitely difficult, but she has a support system. Her support system, her friends reached out to me. In fact, her friend is here, one of her good childhood friends. She's here as well. So we it was a time for us to stick together and trust and believe that she would be okay.
0: So the Navy replaced the Lincoln with the USS George Washington, allowing the Lincoln to head home. Captain Daniel Keeler, the commanding officer of the Lincoln, said it's a well-deserved break for all of the crew, no matter where you fall on this. In the money, money, money category. Yeah, this is a big one. The NBA suspended the Clippers owner, Steve Ballmer, and fined the team $30 million in cap circumvention. It's a huge, huge case. And, you know, there were rumors about that, but what it centers on is Kawhi Leonard. He was also hit with $700,000 in penalties. And what happened was, this is the punishment for the Clippers for not doing what you're supposed to do with the salary cap, and suspending him, Ballmer, for 1 year, forcing the team to forfeit five draft picks, too, as well. The league came down hard after investigating this for a year with an outside law firm. The Clippers had said multiple times they've done nothing wrong and expected to be exonerated. Well, guess what? They weren't. So the Clippers not saying much after this, only that they reject the NBA's findings, which they say are the result of a heavily biased investigation seeking to justify a predetermined narrative rather than facts and evidence. So it took a while for them to come up with a statement, let a statement out, but they finally did. The Clippers say that they are going to fight hard to demonstrate their innocence and challenge the findings. But Adam Silver said this is something completely different with what he announced at the beginning of this investigation. He said, I'm disappointed by the flagrant violation of our rules and by the Clippers' institutional and leadership failures that led to this misconduct. The severity of the penalties reflects the seriousness of the violations. Wow. So that is a very, very big deal. It's a big deal, too. Tiger Woods loses his license for 5 years. He changed his plea in a DUI case. He appeared in a Florida court on Wednesday to change that plea to no contest in the case against him. As part of the plea agreement, he agreed to a 5-year driver's license suspension. The legendary golfer initially pleaded not guilty to driving under the influence with property damage and a refusal to submit to a lawful test. So as part of that plea agreement, the prosecution amended the first charge to reckless driving second offense and the second charge to careless driving citation, and then the 5-year driver's license being suspended. All right, coming up on the flip, but wait, there's more.
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0: All right, topping. But wait, there's more. Here's a shocking story for you. He's got the booming voice as a longtime announcer for this popular game show. Yeah, Jim Thornton. So check this out. He was suspended from Wheel of Fortune amid these allegations, right? So what Sony Pictures, the television studio, said is that we've recently been made aware of allegations concerning Jim Thornton. He has been suspended from Wheel, and we are recasting while we conduct a thorough investigation. That's serious. They didn't specify the reason for the suspension, but the allegations could stem from something that happened back in May on a flight, an American Airlines flight to Los Angeles, when a passenger complained about Thornton to a flight attendant. American Airlines told even TMZ that a passenger was met by law enforcement when they were arriving at the Los Angeles airport on the 14th of May. They didn't identify the individual. Thornton's attorney said that the 61-year-old didn't engage in any illegal conduct, was not arrested, and hasn't been charged with any crime. And when questioned about the complaint made by a fellow passenger on the flight, law enforcement spoke to him for 5 minutes or less and said that there was no wrongdoing had occurred and said he was free to go. So it makes you really, really curious. I mean, listen, he's been the voice of Wheel of Fortune since 2011. And that was following the death of longtime announcer Charlie O'Donnell. So they throw to him, you see him, all that kind of stuff. And he's been the voice of a lot of shows, The Price is Right, Jeopardy, Celebrity, Wheel of Fortune, all that kind of stuff. And plus, he's been featured in animated movies, too. So this is really curious as to what he was suspended for, what happened maybe on that plane. But there's nothing concrete yet that has come out, but, something happened or Sony wouldn't have done that, you would think, right? They're not going to just jump the gun on that. But then if that happened back in, that happened back in May, like I said. All right, how about this? Imagine you are swimming and you're suddenly being attacked, and it feels like someone's clawing you to death, but it turns out to be a river otter. Yeah, mic drop. I thought otters were friendly. So this happened in Lake Tahoe, California, and this swimmer's recovering. The woman had to have dozens of stitches and injuries to her face, arms, and legs. So Lynette Bellin is an infant swimming resource instructor, and she teaches self-rescue lessons. So she was on a weekly swim in the lake, has done it forever and ever. And she was trying to get back to shore to teach a lesson when she was attacked. The otter ripped the goggles off her face. It hit her on the temple and on her nose and other areas on her face, and you can see the claw marks there, and then a full-on bite marks on the arm. Wow. And in her foot, same thing, bit on the foot too. Wow. And she said that the otter was actually pulling her underwater before she realized it was an otter. So like, you're in a lake, you're thinking, what, the Loch Ness Monster? I mean, what? You're just not thinking that, right? Being yanked underwater. She said it felt like a human grip, and then was just stunned, saw the teeth, the claws, and was just pushing it away. And she escaped by, of course, she knows how to swim. Her training, climbing onto a rock, what was she going to do? And people saw her, and they immediately contacted animal welfare and contacted a rescue to come and help her. And you know, this is interesting. River otters, I guess, are native predators, and they're found in Lake Tahoe and some of the surrounding areas there. Attacks on people are uncommon, but they can become aggressive if they feel threatened, cornered, or they're defending their young. So she thinks it happened because she was swimming close to shore to avoid boat traffic, and that the otter might, that might have been the story. The otter might have been defending its young. She doesn't know that for sure, but wow. So they're posting signs, the Nevada Department of Wildlife and the Nevada State Parks, they're posting signs alerting people to be aware of the surroundings and give wildlife its space. I don't know. You're swimming in the lake. How do you know? How are you? You're doing laps. You got your goggles on. How do you know what's, where the space is? See, it's not just sharks. People freak out about sharks, but look at that. What a strange, strange thing to happen. And it makes sense to me that it's probably what she believes it is. It probably was that, because why else would they attack her unless they felt threatened? You know, all that would follow suit, that's the reason why. I lived in a place called Morro Bay. So beautiful. If you ever get to California, you're in the Central Coast, and it's probably 3 hours from San Francisco. I think it's one of the most incredible places I've ever been. And I would just sit and drink coffee in the morning, and otters would just, so cute, would just go by on their backs, float by, no problem, nothing. That was the Pacific Ocean, though. So it wasn't a river, and it was like an inlet area. But I was so shocked when I was just so shocked when I saw that was an otter. So it is a mic drop. That's why I decided, yeah, that's a mic drop if I've ever seen one, for sure. Absolutely. All right, you want some good news?
1: Tell me something good.
0: Well, the good news is this. Boy, Americans are doing well at the U.S. Open. Could it be that it might be an American woman and an American man that hoist the tennis trophy of our greatest tennis event that draws so many people to New York, especially in the men's side, because there hasn't been an American winner since 2003 when Andy Roddick did it. So here's the deal. So Ben Shelton is into the third round. Taylor Fritz is into the third round. Francis Tiafoe is into the third round. And by the way, Shelton's ranked number 8. Fritz is 4. Tiafoe is 11. And there are others. Lerner Tien is also on to the next round. And I think of those that I mentioned, they have a good chance. Jessica Pegula, her father owns the Buffalo Bills. She's on to the third round. Coco Gauff, on to the third round. Amanda Anisimova, on to the next round. Madison Keys, on to the next round. Emma Navarre, you get it. So in other words, there's a lot of shots here. And the more that are still in it, the better. Right? The better. So I think that is something good for sure. If you miss anything on the show, because I get asked this a lot, you can easily go to Kate Delaney Radio with Extra Sauce.
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0: How do you do that? 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I set it up that way to have my name so you'd know where to follow the breadcrumbs, and it's katedelaneyradio.com, and right there, the podcast is there, and then the full one, the America Tonight one, is there too, but all you have to do is just click on it. It's also, I think a lot of times people want to go, they're walking, running, waiting somewhere. So it's like your personal DVR. And if you're going to do it that way, then you go to a podcast, because it's just easier once you download it, piece of cake. And then you can go back and listen to what you missed, right? Like maybe you missed sports shorts. And I mentioned the biggest sports story, of course, the big fat fine for the Clippers, and the Clippers owner, boom, out for a year, suspended. And that was stunning when I heard that. I remember there was an investigation, but I just kind of pushed it you know, kind of pushed it out of my mind. I didn't think about it, but that's a huge, huge deal. I mean, really, really, really big. And what's interesting is Kawhi Leonard pretty much gets to flee to Toronto. He's unscathed in all of this while they're invested with that investigation unravels, right? And LA has to pick up the pieces on it. He just has to pay the $700,000 and that's it. Oh boy, oh boy, oh boy. All right, coming up, your voice as we do go to the mailbag and the pre-market bell. How are we doing on oil? What's the price pre-market wise? Well, we'll tell you on the flip.
3: 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Hi, I'm Dr. Mitch. Since most chronic diseases have inflammation, our optimized curcumin seems to be a perfect addition to any nutritional program. It makes sense to me that preventing or reducing inflammation is a key component to our overall health. The Mayo Clinic found that curcumin can decrease swelling and inflammation, has antioxidant properties, and research suggests that curcumin can prevent cancer, or at least slow the spread of cancer, and in many instances make chemotherapy more effective. It protects our healthy cells even from radiation. 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
1: Oh, you have mail, mistress.
0: Let's dig in the mailbag.
2: Ah, yes, indeed. Thank you so much for all of the emails. Let's try to get through a whole bunch of them, including this one from Henry. And Henry is listening to us, 1040 News Talk, WHBO. That's in the Tampa, St. Pete, Clearwater area. Yo, Kate, I'm just curious. You have a real chill vibe. I like it. I'm wondering, what is your biggest stressor? You wouldn't believe the headaches that I have to deal with, the kiddos, getting them off to school. That's kind of my job before I hustle out to work, which I'm happy to do. But pulling my hair out when I have one boy who won't get up. Another who's up at the crack of dawn, and a daughter who just wants to eat pancakes every day. That sounds like a typical American household. All right, so what stresses me out? You know what? Honestly, I am usually pretty chill, but yeah, I mean, listen, I have a lot of things that just like everybody else, you got to deal with, right? But my latest thing is it's kooky because I'm so disappointed. I had a windshield crack just a little bit, like it was cracked across the bottom, and that happens when you live in places like Florida. Because of the heat, that can happen. It's totally covered by your insurance and all that stuff. So there's places where you can go and get it fixed. And of course, what's the number one place that people always think of? Because they have so many really fun, interesting commercials, and they talk about how much time they save you. This group, right?
3: Safe Light Repair, Safe Light Replace.
2: Yeah, so unfortunately for me, that did not happen. You asked, so I'm going to tell you. So this is like a nothing burger, right? Like, this is supposedly the small stuff. So I took the car in, and the windshield got put on. Okay, great. I waited for a long time, but that was okay. I knew I had to. I brought stuff, you know, work with me. It was fine. They were friendly, no problem. But then what happened was they couldn't get the mirror back on. So they took the mirror off, couldn't get on. So I was like, wow. So that's what was taking so long. So then they said, we have to order a mirror. Of course, they're going to pay for it. There's not an issue. Okay, it's going to be on back order because to get it from my car is I almost said Acura because I like Acuras. It's an Audi. Trust me, it was used and it was a good deal. So, and it's an SUV. So back order, just so you know, back order so far has been 4 weeks. And then it wasn't sealed correctly on the one side. So then I got to take that in. And we have, of course, had these crazy rainstorms. So, so there's water on the like passenger side. So what's the name of that company that I went to? Because I thought that was going to be so quick and easy. Safe Light. I think we have that jingle somewhere. I don't know. The wheels have come off the bus of this show. The music, everybody that's got the music part of this has quit. They have
3: safe
2: left.
3: Safe Light Replace.
2: There you go. It figures because that would happen with that. So the guys are the nicest. It's not their fault, but it's ridiculous, right? And who knows? Am I ever going to get the mirror again? I mean, I don't know. I don't know. So anyway, that's my biggest stressor. And if that is my biggest stressor, right, people, all of you listening, you're laughing. You know, that's nothing. That's the small stuff. It's just a pain. It is just a pain. That's all. All right, let's move on to this one. Steven is listening to us. KXYL News Talk 102.3, Brownwood, Texas. Girl, since you left Texas, I don't know. We've had to deal with so much, whether we're on fire or we're being flooded out. I'm sure you've heard about the insane flash flooding. I have a sister that lives right in an area that, right in the area, and Tyler got slammed big time. And how much rain has fallen is ridiculous. This is from Eduardo, and I want to say the last check with her, we're going back and forth, it so far it has gotten up to 15 inches of rain. Now, that is dangerous, is what that is. And it's not just there, Kate. It's in so many other places. When you talk about the highest levels for flash flooding, it's bad. I mean, it is 4 out of 4. And Thursday is not going to get better. Just start praying for us, darling, right now. We miss you, and be glad that you're not in the middle of this. You know what is interesting? I'm sorry about that. Yes, my good pal Susan posted. She does all the web stuff, and she's done it for really a big chunk of my career, and nicest person ever. And she's got this cool cabin, and where she is, it's yikes. You know, they're talking about how much water is coming in. It's scary, scary, scary. I mean, it's heavy. Beaumont, Texas, slammed with it. Hardin, Tyler counties, all of them. That's where I think you were talking about, Tyler County, not to be confused. But so anyway, yes, disaster areas are going to be declared all over the place. And, you know, it's that rain coming down so fast where you're getting too much in a short amount of time. I mean, if you get 8 to 12 more inches on top of 6 to 7 to 8 to 10, whatever. I mean, how much water are we talking about? And how could you possibly sustain? You'd have to be in we're not even talking low-lying area. So much would get slammed with that. I mean, so much. All right, let's go to this from Max, who's listening to us, WGCH, 1490 AM, Greenwich, Connecticut. He says, Kate, I used to be in the Navy. I understand your husband was on the Stennis. I've heard you say that a few times. And we know what it's like to be on those aircraft carriers. I think it's great that they got the Lincoln into port, got them into Thailand, because it was a long time for them not to get any kind of shore leave. And I know there was all these big debates about that, but it's just not healthy, period. So when you can make the switch out, of course, is the best alternative to just being a floater out there the way they were. However, you get in a situation where you're in a war situation, and then you know, those decisions get made, and they were the ones that found themselves in that spot. But the good news is, you know, they're in Thailand now, and they're getting those days, so it must feel really, really good. As somebody who knows what it's like to get that leave, it feels really, really good when you get it. Yeah, it's funny you brought up my husband, and wow, so thanks for your service and that you remembered that I have said that about him and the things that he's told me is so interesting. I mean, I think fascinating. He loved it. The things that happened and being there for the, you know, the launch of the ship and everything, but just what that life is like and what the duties are really of every, it's giant. The amount of people that are on those aircraft carriers. I mean, absolutely giant. It's a city. You know, it's a small city for sure. And, yeah, so how about that? So, yep, so there's the big switch out. I talked about that. Okay, let's go to this one from Michael. This might be our last one. And Michael is listening to us, KMET, 1490 AM in Palm Springs, California. Hey, Kate, the situation with Iran, we might as well just every single time, every single show, like with everybody else, what's the latest? That's it. I mean, it's day after day after day after day after day after day after day. Do you think this would actually stretch out into another year? Oh, no. I mean, seriously, I would be stunned if that happened. I'll walk to New Jersey from the great state of Florida if that happens. I mean, I'm joking, of course, but I feel pretty confident that we're not going to see this flip into 2027. If we do, man, we got real problems here. Because if the United States has destroyed so much of what's happening with Iran, I don't care how much put up they have, and that the Strait of Hormuz is the bargaining chip, they have to be done. They would have to be close to being done, because if they don't have the ships, they don't have the wherewithal economically, all of that, then how would they continue to hang on? They're hanging on by a thread, is pretty much what it sounds like, even from my own sources. So I'm going to trust them on that. I didn't think it was going to be this long, but I can't imagine. There's no way it goes into another year. No way, my friends. Ugh, don't even put it out there in the space, out in the air. Okay, thanks for all the emails. You too can send me at 24/7, Kate@KateDelaneyRadio.com. Let's go to the pre-market bell. Oil. Yes, oil. Where are we at oil? $90.73 for a barrel right now at this point. And then looking at the markets are up. So they're up healthy across the board. Again, it's pre-market, but hey, there was a snap of the three-day losing skid. That's good news. So the Dow is up 0.56%. S&P futures up 0.46%. NASDAQ 0.45%. I like when I see green arrows. And if they continue to climb throughout the day, that is a very, very good thing. All right, this is a very good thing, too. Coming up next, how to give your family's finances a fresh start. We're talking about that with Laura Monfred from Bank of America.
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0: timing for this conversation. Joining us from our virtual green room, Laura Monfred. She's financial expert at Bank of America, and we're talking about back to school, back on budget, giving your family's finances a fresh start. Sounds really good to me. Laura, thanks for hanging with us.
1: Hi, thank you for having me.
0: So what are some of the strategies parents listening can use to save on school supplies and really shopping during the back to school rush?
1: Yeah, there are a few things I would say. One is start by auditing your inventory you have at home. You probably have leftover notebooks, pens, pencils from the previous school year that you just forget about. And then from there, create a list of necessities. You don't want to be tempted when you get to the store that you start making all these impulse purchases. The other thing I'd say is once you get to the store, make sure you're using a credit card that rewards you for where you're spending. So choose a card that aligns to your spending needs. One example is the Bank of America Customized Cash Rewards Card, which offers cardholders 3% cash back in a category of their choice each month. And one of those categories is online shopping, which is a great option for back-to-school purchases. And right now, new cardholders earn 6% cash back in that category of choice for the first year. So cash rewards are a great way to redeem them for a statement credit or transfer the dollars into your savings or checking account, and you can offset costs throughout the year. The last thing I'd say is look at for discounts. 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You can also sign up for verification sites like Unidays or Student Beans to unlock more savings. And don't be afraid to explore secondhand or refurbished options. Not every item needs to be brand new to get great quality. And there are a lot of verified refurbishment programs out there that offer course materials, tech, apparel at a fraction of retail prices.
0: Oh, that's all great. And this is something my mother did with me, and I love this. How can parents start teaching kids healthy budgeting practices early on?
1: Yeah, I think it's important to start doing it at an early age. So introducing spending discipline helps them start to differentiate between what's my needs versus like wants, and having them start to think about those trade-offs when they want to buy something, even giving them control over some of their own spending money starts to help lay that foundation. We like to talk about turning everyday routines into what we call financial micro lessons. So take a routine activity like grocery shopping and make it a learning moment. You can give your kid a budget, pick out the family snacks, and now they have to compare the unit prices, evaluate should I buy the store brand or the name brand. And those are great moments to also help them think about physical cash versus digital payments, helping them understand that if it's a credit card, a debit card, or an online purchase, those are all still tied to real hard-earned money and making them understand that concept. And I'd say for young kids, you can introduce a very simple version of the 50-30-20 rule, which is here's 50% of your money to spend now, 30% to save for later, and 20% to share or give. They can take their allowance, put it in jars or envelopes, and get them in the habit of budgeting and feeling like a real hands-on habit rather than some abstract idea. And that's something they'll carry with them later in life.
0: Yeah. And I think really this is exactly what you said. How can teens and young adults learn to balance social spending with sticking to a realistic budget? You gave us great examples of that. Would you throw in anything else?
1: I would say use that framework. You know, take the 50-30-20 rule. Now that 30% becomes your fun budget, and set a budget for yourself. Think about what are your social non-negotiables? Do you want to go to your friend's birthday party or that concert? You got to think about it now in terms of your budget. I'd also say think about loud budgeting, and that's encouraging teens to be upfront with their friends about what they can and can't afford rather than just trying to overspend and keep up. It's okay to suggest a cheaper hangout spot. It's okay to skip a costly outing. You're often going to get more understanding even from teens than you would expect.
0: Yeah, that's a great one right there. How can parents help kids start building credit responsibly?
1: Starting early and helping them understand the fundamentals of credit is so important. So pay your bill in full and on time every month, keep your balance below the credit limit, and treat a credit card just like you would a debit card. You only spend what you have in the bank. The other thing you can do as a parent is add your teen to your existing card account as an authorized user. So it's a good way to jumpstart their credit score. They start the credit history before they apply for their own credit card. And then when it comes time for them to apply for their own credit card, be there to help them make that right selection. Find one that fits their actual spending needs. Maybe it's not one with a lot of expensive perks tied to it. It's just a card that rewards them on gas, dining, groceries. That's probably a better fit than a premium travel card with a high annual fee. So being part of that process becomes important as a parent to help guide your teen.
0: And then this one I think is so big too. How can families start building a financial safety net for unexpected expenses?
1: Yeah, I like to say start small. Set an achievable milestone. Do not set yourself up for some big number that feels overwhelming and then you avoid it. So just like you prepare for bad weather, you got to prepare for financial surprises, car repairs, home repairs, medical bills. And so a great rule of thumb is to create a cushion of 3 to 6 months worth of living expenses. And one way to do that, just set up automatic savings tool. You can do that with your kids or teens to help them set up automated transfers from checking directly into a dedicated savings or emergency fund. It could be $5 or $10. Just get in that habit. It could be small, but it starts to add up. At Bank of America, we have the Keep the Change program as an example, which automatically rounds up your debit card purchases to the nearest dollar and transfers that change from your checking to savings. So just get in that habit of getting those savings going. And then I love this one, find the hidden money. Always look at your monthly subscriptions, memberships, streaming platforms. I'm guilty of this. You sign up and you never use them. Mm. Cancel the ones you're not using. That's money that goes directly now into your savings or emergency fund. And you haven't sacrificed anything because you weren't using it anyway. So it's a simple way to get yourself started.
0: Yeah, me too on signing up for what I forget about. Absolutely. That's a great, great tip. And so where do we go to learn more?
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0: Thank you so much for joining us, Laura Monfred. Great stuff from Bank of America. Appreciate it.
1: Thank you. Bye-bye.
2: All right, so we got a little bit of sports shorts here. I'm going to tell you that college football kicks off on Thursday. UMass and Rutgers will tangle at 5 o'clock. Actually, 6 o'clock Eastern is when it kicks, and it's in Piscataway, New Jersey. I know there's a lot of Rutgers alums that listen to the show, and, of course, so many of my family went to Rutgers, so I get it. The Scarlet Knights defense wasn't there last season. Maybe it will be this season. Who knows? It's a tough tall task in the beginning of the year. Akron takes on Wake Forest. These are Thursday night games. Alabama. I almost said Alabama. Albany taking on Buffalo. That one is in Buffalo. How about this? UCF, they're a good team. They're taking on Bethune-Cook. And that one is in Orlando, Florida. Like I said, UCF has had some really good teams, but it's been 9 years since the Knights rose to national stardom with a 13-0 campaign under their head coach, Scott Frost. So they have more hurdles to get back to where they were.

0: night kicks, Thursday night games. And then UAB in Illinois, that's a big one in Champaign. And then San Jose State and Eastern Michigan. So that's your Thursday night handful of games. And in the top 25, there's Missouri, which is their 25th, and these are preseason polls. Utah is 21, so you get it. There's a couple of ranked teams. Anyway, I say ranked, as far as the polls are concerned, they're ranked anyway. But it should be fun. And then, of course, Saturday is the big day. There's also games on Friday and some really big games on Friday, like you know, if you're an Oklahoma fan, Oklahoma hosting UTEP or USC and Fresno State or Stanford and Miami, but some pretty big ones. And then Saturday, it's all the way across the board. It doesn't get much better than that. All right, a couple of quickies here, baseball-wise. How about this? It's still going on, so I'm just going to say the score. It's good. Some of you are going to hear it. You're going to know the score. But Cardinals and the Dodgers are tied at 5 apiece in the 10th inning. Woo! Yeah, hit fest. Phillies and the Diamondbacks. Hey, good on the Diamondbacks. They beat the Phillies 1-0. Rockies over the Orioles 6-5. The Rays and the Mets, sorry, at the Trop. Bummer. Mets beat the Rays 10-4. All right, that's a little sports shorts for you. Thanks to all of you for listening to this hour of the show. Hats off to Daniel and, of course, to Jason for their excellent work on the technicals. Always, we have a lot of fun on this show. See you next time, my friends, next hour and beyond here on another version of America Tonight.
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6: NBC News Radio, I'm Mark Mayfield. Energy Secretary Chris Wright says it's unclear if there will ever be a nuclear deal with Iran. Wright made the comment Sunday on ABC's This Week.
7: There may not be a nuclear agreement. It may be simply destroying their capabilities to do it. An agreement may await a next administration in Iran. We simply don't know that.
6: His comments come as the conflict between the U.S. and Iran continues. President Trump told reporters in the Oval Office Friday that he doesn't think the military conflict is a war, adding that it's small potatoes because the U.S. has decimated Iran's military. 5 people are dead and 3 critically injured after an Amazon cargo plane overran a runway at Miami International Airport Sunday. Officials say the Boeing 767 landed around 2 p.m. before leaving the runway and coming to rest near a roadway. 5 people were taken to the hospital, with 2 others suffering less serious injuries. The plane was operated by North Carolina-based 21 Air and was flying from San Juan, Puerto Rico. The NTSB is sending a team to Miami to investigate, while 2 of the airport's 4 runways have reopened. The Trump administration is going to the Supreme Court again in an effort to implement new mail-in voting rules. Lisa Carton reports.
8: The emergency appeal filed on Sunday comes after a judge ruled on Friday that the administration's planned restrictions on mail voting are likely illegal and should not take effect before the midterm elections. The judge had already issued a temporary ruling blocking the U.S. Postal Service from moving forward with the new rules. Friday's order extends that ruling indefinitely. I'm Lisa Carton.
6: U.S. envoys Steve Witkoff and Jared Kushner say they are very encouraged by the latest round of peace talks aimed at ending the war in Ukraine. The two met with Ukrainian President Volodymyr Zelensky in Kyiv Sunday, one day after holding talks with Russian President Vladimir Putin in Moscow. and Hawaii is preparing for heavy rain and coastal flooding as a major

0: hurricane moves closer to the islands. Hurricane Lowell is packing maximum sustained winds of 125 miles per hour, about 600 miles southwest of Honolulu. 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
0: Utah Governor Spencer Cox is calling for the political rhetoric to be turned down. Cox spoke to ABC's This Week as the one-year anniversary approaches of the fatal shooting of conservative activist Charlie Kirk at Utah Valley University.
2: I think this is kind of a cop-out that we take as Americans, where we can just blame a person or our political leaders for this.
0: Cox said 70% of the country doesn't like where we are right now, adding that they're tired of the contempt and they're desperate for something better. The governor also reflected on the fatal shooting of Kirk, calling it a moment he can't get out of his mind. ICE arrests are surging under the Trump administration, with nearly 50,000 arrests reported in July. It's the highest monthly total of the president's second term, according to government data. More than half of those arrested had no criminal convictions or pending criminal charges. The increase comes as ICE expands enforcement, including arrests at immigration check-ins, traffic stops, and airports. The administration says it's enforcing immigration law, while some lawmakers and immigration advocates question the growing number of arrests involving people without any criminal records. Snoop Dogg is hiring an ice cream taster. Rich Cassone explains.
3: The gig is just for 3 months, but pays one lucky applicant $30,000 to travel the world tasting ice cream for Snoop's Dr. Bombay ice cream brand. Snoop is opening the application to people around the world, and the job description includes some delicious assignments like discovering unique ice cream trends, tasting desserts in different cities, and creating social media content. The job is listed on LinkedIn if you want to apply. I'm Rich Cassone.
0: A second person has died at the Burning Man Festival in Nevada. The Burning Man Project says 60-year-old Craig Mann was found dead in his camp on Saturday afternoon. The cause of death remains unknown. This comes after a man in his mid-50s died after experiencing a medical emergency at the festival. His identity has not been released. Burning Man is scheduled to continue through tomorrow. And gas prices remain elevated as the Labor Day weekend continues. Energy Secretary Chris Wright told ABC's This Week he expects prices to fall as the summer driving season winds down. AAA reports the national average for regular unleaded is about $4.14 a gallon. Mark Mayfield, NBC News Radio.
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0: lost his driver's license for 5 years. We have the details on that. Plus, in Texas, it's a whole lot of rain. There is life-threatening flash flooding still going on, thanks to Eduardo. I'm Kate Delaney, and right at the top, we always roll into the rundown here on America Tonight. Yeah, so let's jump right on it. Really sad to hear the story about what happened in Minneapolis. It happened late in the day. It was in the afternoon, right around 4:30, slightly before 4:30. Two people dead, multiple others injured. Gunfire breaks out in a high-rise apartment. It was right in downtown Minneapolis. There were police officers that were also among those injured by the gunfire. The good news is, as soon as it started to unfold, so many people jumped on it, and the response was rather quick. So that's the good news. There's not a lot of good news in this. In fact, listening to the details of what happened with the victims, here is Minneapolis Police Department Sergeant Garrett Parton talking to reporters at a press briefing.
1: There were four people transported. One died. There is one person who died at the scene, and the suspected shooter is also deceased at the scene. The three injured officers were taken to Hennepin Healthcare, HCMC. One officer sustained an apparent non-life-threatening gunshot wound to the leg. One officer, the last report that I had, was in surgery. And the third officer is being evaluated for an apparent non-life-threatening injury.
0: A total of seven people were shot. Seven people. Unclear how the suspect died. The interim chief said police were familiar with the suspect, but they don't have a motive yet. And the mayor, of course, praised the heroism of officers who said, you know, they rescued victims, brought people to safety, all while getting shot at themselves, because that's exactly what was happening. And I'm glad to hear that. I'm glad to hear that they heap some praise on these police officers, specifically saying the one thing that's pretty clear is that the Minneapolis police officers acted with incredible bravery and courage because they were taking the bullets. That's exactly what was happening. When that all unfolded, I was like, oh, you got to be kidding me, because I knew it wasn't going to be good. All right, the clock is ticking on the Lindsey Clancy jury. And so far, deadlocked once again. So they were sent home on Wednesday evening after the fifth day of deliberations. And the judge wants them to come up with a verdict, because if they don't, if it's a hung jury, then, you know, then it's a mistrial. Boom, that's it. They go on to maybe another trial. That's what would happen. But Clancy's a defense attorney claims that she was suffering from, and this is the, I think, the gist of this whole thing, postpartum psychosis, when she strangled her children and attempted to take her own life. Prosecutors say, they say that she is, in fact, guilty. She is criminally responsible for her children's deaths. At stake, she could face life in prison without parole. If found not criminally responsible for the three murder charges, she'd be sent to a state mental health facility. So the very latest is the judge is asking the jury to keep at it, to come back and try again. But when it starts to get dragged out, it, you know, wow. They're signaling they're deadlocked for twice now. I mean, they've deliberated for about 30 hours so far, indicating twice that they were at an impasse. So it all resumes again 9 a.m. on Thursday morning. It was the USS Abraham Lincoln that caused a lot of people to get upset from some of the stories that they were hearing of what was going on the ship, which the top brass said, no, that's not true, that they're not lacking soap and that the meals aren't poor. And yes, they have been at sea for a long time, but not anymore. They docked in Thailand after more than 250 consecutive days supporting first what was going on in Venezuela, then Iran. So morale, I do think there was probably problems with morale. They said there was problems with plumbing and food supplies. And there have been reports of people trying to attempt suicide. So it's this happened right at the beginning of the war, and they were pivotal to being there and trying to stabilize and being there for what was necessary, what was happening in Iran. But then that's the argument. There should have been another ship. They don't have to argue about that anymore because now, again, they are in Thailand. There was one mother who went and met her daughter there. She talked about how difficult it was during the whole period.
2: It was an uncertain time. It was a scary time. It was difficult. It was definitely difficult. But she has a support system. Her support system, her friend, reached out to me. In fact, her friend is here. One of her childhood friends. She's here as well. So it was a time for us to stick together and trust and believe that she would be okay.
0: Meanwhile, in Texas, it's all about the rain. Are they going to be okay? Hardin and Tyler counties, they're talking about 10 to 21 inches of rain has fallen so far, and the rates are so fast, it's 5 inches an hour. Can you imagine? Southeast Texas, it is life-threatening. Part of this is the remnants of Tropical Storm Eduardo. I was looking at some of the video from it. Not good. They have levels for flash floods. 4 is the highest. It's at a level 4 in so many of these places. And so, of course, with the life-threatening conditions, a lot of people got out of some of these areas knowing that it would be pretty tough to kind of try to get through this. And, of course, the flood watches went into the cities of Houston and College Station, too. And they're talking about the flooding could continue into Thursday with some isolated areas forecasted to get 8 to 12 more inches of rain over the next 24 hours. That is a lot of rain. Tiger Woods lost his driver's license for 5 years, suspended for 5 years. Why is that? He was in a Florida courtroom to change his plea to no contest in his driving under the influence case. As part of that plea agreement, he agreed to a 5-year driver's license suspension. That's how that happens. As part of that plea agreement, the prosecution amended the first charge to reckless driving, second offense, and the second charge to a careless driving citation. The judge then imposed that license suspension. The legendary golfer initially had pled not guilty to driving under the influence with property damage and refusal to submit to a lawful test. And the judge told Woods in the courtroom, the license suspension is for the safety of the public. There are no exceptions. He said, if you were to drive for any reason at all, you would go immediately back to jail. He was arrested in March following the rollover car crash, if you don't remember, in Jupiter Island, Florida, where he lives. Nobody was injured. Thank goodness, right? All right, coming up next, we're going into the Zinger Zone. Yeah, it's my attempt at humor and decent jokes. You don't want to miss it. Seriously, worked hard on this one. Oh, I did. Hang with us.
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0: Yes, so today is a day of celebrating baseball. Yeah, a national day of recognizing the great game of baseball, which is played at so many levels, right? I can't tell you the times I would go by some of the fields and see T-ball. I loved it. The little kids running as fast as they could, or peewee, or, you know, high school, college, etc. You get it. But National Baseball Day is all about that. It's about celebrating baseball, celebrating the roots of baseball that you can trace back to the mid-1800s, which, by the way, did you know this was inspired by the British game Rounders? Yeah. The National League founded in 1876. That was the start of professional baseball. Yeah, I think it's woven into the culture, and that's why it's so important, I think, for baseball to keep on top of trends and what are you doing to invite younger people into the game and then keep it as one of those passed down kind of things. Definitely. All right. Time for jokes about baseball. Why are so many umpires overweight? It's their job to clean their plates. Why was the baseball field noisy? Because of all the bats.
1: Boo!
0: Why did the baseball player cross the road to get to the other base? Come on, that was a layup, right? Why was the baseball team always calm? They knew how to keep their cool in extra innings. All right, I'm going to set myself up for this, but why was the baseball always invited to parties? It knew how to bounce back. Oh, come on now. Ugh. All right, what are the rules for zebra baseball? Three stripes and you're out. Why was the baseball team always early? They liked a head start. Why did the baseball player bring a camera? To capture the moment.
1: Boo!
0: Boo! Get out of here, boo. I'd be terrible if it was open mic night. would they laugh me off the stage? I hope not. What do baseball players say to the ball? Catch you later. All right, how about this? What's a baseball player's favorite snack? Pop flies. Why did the baseball player bring glasses? He lost focus on the pitch.
1: Boo.
0: So hard to see. A sport where 30% and you're good. That's like considered the best. 30%. It's crazy. 300 if you're hitting 300. Okay, how about this? Why did the baseball player bring a flashlight? In case of extra innings. It is funny. Come on. Why did the baseball player bring a mirror? To reflect on his swing. Why did the baseball player stare at the orange juice? It said concentrate. Exactly. Come on. Why did the baseball player sit in the shade? He didn't want to get sun out. I'm doing the best I can. All right, I got a couple more. What do batters who get three strikes deserve? A shout out. Why was the baseball team always cold? They keep getting fanned. All right, this might be my second favorite. Which baseball player has the shortest commute? The catcher. He only works from home. Why did the baseball team go to the zoo? To practice their batting.
1: Boo!
0: You have to get it. Why did the baseball team go camping? To pitch tents. Why did the baseball team go fishing? To catch fly balls. I could go on and on like this. This is a theme. This is a theme, this part. Why did the baseball team visit the farm? To milk the clock.
1: Boo!
0: Why? They're all going to get boos. Why did the baseball team go to the library? To read the score. What baseball player holds the water? The pitcher! I mean, come on. Could these be easier? What do catchers wear on Halloween? Face masks. Why did the baseball player love school lunch? Great ketchup packets. Why did the baseball team bring glue? To stick to the game plan. All right. Along those same lines, here is the big finale. Why did the baseball team bring pencils? To draw walks. Yes, thank you. Thank you very much. We end on a high note, as I like to say. So that's a very, very good thing. All right, a couple of things. Coming up next, you're going to love my conversation with Matthew Grimberg. His wife was actually on the show back in 2020, and her story is fascinating, where she traced her family's roots and what she found out, and then writing a novel around that. Just really, really interesting. And who she's related to, and then the whole story surrounding it. It was like tailor-made for her to do it, for sure. And then it's about systems and leadership, and Daryl Heflin joins us to talk about that. He really, really has an interesting book out that I think when it comes to business books, sometimes they're too... They get too in the weeds. He doesn't get in the weeds, and it makes a lot of sense. But he'll he knows. He's been an entrepreneur, and he's worked with companies absolutely for sure. All right, a couple of quick hits here before we toss it to the other side, because I keep getting a lot of emails on this about, you know, what do you think with the U.S., Canada, and trade? And, you know, right now, it's like sizzling hot. So do I think something's going to change with the tariffs or whatever? Not right this second, no. You know, you had the naming of Lake Ontario to Lake America. There just was a poll, a Reuters Ipsos poll that they did to test this clash with Canada, and specifically asked about the lake situation. And Americans opposed the president's executive order to rename Lake Ontario as Lake America, 63% to 14%, with the rest undecided. And the people, it was a mixed bag, politically speaking. So it wasn't, though, that's Democrats or whatever. It was a mixed bag of the people who said that. But the idea of what Canada's coming back with and then what the U.S. comes back with, thinking about, like, lumber especially, I know that I got pinched one time in the lumber when lumber went up the first time around, and wow, it really increased what I had to do to the outside of. I was living in Texas then. We were living in Texas, and it really increased what we were doing. It's like, we got to change the bill here. So you might get pinched in those areas. We're going to have more, of course, on what's happening across the border, our reaction to it, and all of that in our upcoming shows. But stay with us. Coming up on the flip side, your business, it's your business. That's our segment with Daryl Heflin.

0: Considered by most, optimized curcumin is one of the few bioavailable and highly absorbable curcumin products on the market. Hi, I'm Dr. Mitch. Since most chronic diseases have inflammation, our optimized curcumin seems to be a perfect addition to any nutritional program. It makes sense to me that preventing or reducing inflammation is a key component to our overall health. The Mayo Clinic found that curcumin can decrease swelling and inflammation, has antioxidant properties, and research suggests that curcumin can prevent cancer, or at least slow the spread of cancer, and in many instances make chemotherapy more effective. It protects our healthy cells even from radiation. 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

0: Joining us this time around on Author's Corner is Matthew Grinberg. The name of the book is The Darkness at Dawn. His wife, Pamela Roberts Lee, wrote this book about her relative. It is so incredibly fascinating. John Lee and his journey as a 13-year-old boy coming to a Puritan haven and what that was like in the 1600s. All the research she did, what she put into this book, poured into this book, the places that she got to see, how she was influenced by her grandfather. And we had that memorable talk with her back in 2020. So this is really a great full circle moment. And this is a book that is so fascinating, and it brings history and a story to life. And again, on Author's Corner, it's The Darkness at Dawn, Pamela Roberts Lee, and her husband, Matthew Grinberg, as Pamela has passed on. So she would, I'm sure, be thrilled to know he's doing this and promoting the book. Matthew, thank you for coming on.
1: Well, thank you, Kate.
0: So it's interesting in talking about, in having that conversation with Pamela, because she was fascinated by her grandfather's stories, and who really pushed reading and research and all that sort of stuff that led to what she ended up doing. She spent 9 years researching and writing this book, and you were with her along the way. What was that like, looking into the life of John Lee and this journey that he took as a young boy?
1: Well, it's fascinating. Pam found out about the story when her grandfather introduced her to the book, John Lee of Farmington, Hartford County, Connecticut, and His Descendants. It was written by Sarah Marsh Lee in 1878. After reading the book, Pam was fascinated by the whole story of her ancestors, starting with John Lee, and at an early age decided that she would like to write her own book about the Lee family. But that didn't actually come about until after she retired from the Justice Department in 2010, and she started writing The Darkness at Dawn, which is an historical novel based on John Lee, and took her 9 years to put the whole book together, and there was a whole lot of work that went into that.
0: And it is so interesting because in the book, so we'll tell people, this is why I think it's so fascinating to anyone hearing this, you got to think about 17th century New England, and you got to think about John Lee, and as he's moving through life, and this incredible rivalry he has with Richard Hawks. Tell us more about that and more about John and Richard.
1: Yes. Richard is actually a fictional character, but he's probably as important to the narrative of the book as John Lee is. The conflict between John and Richard started on the ship Francis while they were sailing from England to Boston. There was a storm at night, and during the storm, Richard Hawks stole the gold inlaid silver chalice that belonged to the Puritan congregation that was on the ship. Thanks to a lightning bolt, John Lee saw what Richard Hawks did, but he wasn't sure who Richard Hawks, who the thief was, until the following day when Richard confronts John. Richard knows that John saw him, and he demands an oath to God from John to not reveal the theft, and in order to coerce John into that oath, he makes a veiled threat to Grace Lee. I mean, not Grace Lee. what was her name? Grace Newell.
0: Yeah, Grace Newell, yeah.
1: Yeah. And both Grace Newell and John Lee are wards of William Westwood.
0: Wow. So it's so fascinating because also in this, too, there is the Native American culture, and you think of that and that time, because again, we're talking about 17th century New England, and there was a big, really what you call a turning point with what happened with what we call Native American wisdom. And tell us about that character.
1: Oh, you're referring to Neisha Hegan.
0: Yeah.
1: Yeah. Well, John decides to help the Native Americans assimilate into the colonial society, and to facilitate that, he starts an Indian school where he teaches the Native Americans about English culture and religion. And one of his students is a boy named Neisha Hegan.
0: Mm.
1: Neisha Hegan is a very bright student, and he comes across as being rather spiritual, almost like Jesus. At some point later, after Neisha Hegan is no longer a student of John, but they keep a relationship with each other, Neisha Hegan passes along a piece of wisdom that he learned from one of his own grandparents. He says, when faced with two choices that are both evil, choose the lesser evil. And that's what helps John overcome the oath that he made to Richard. For 40 years, John was worried that if he revealed the theft of the chalice, that that would be a mortal sin. But with that piece of wisdom that he got from Neisha Hegan, when Richard Hawks is on trial for murder, John finally decides that, okay, allowing Richard and his evil ways to stay in their community is a greater evil than breaking the oath. So he reveals the theft of Hawks's theft of the chalice in the trial, and that leads to Hawks's conviction.
0: Wow, and there's so much more to this, too, by the way. You can get this book on Amazon, Barnes & Noble, wherever great books are sold. You can get it hardcover, paperback, ebook, whatever way you want to consume it, for sure. And we're talking to Matthew Grinberg. He is the husband of Pamela Roberts Lee, who wrote this book, The Darkness at Dawn, which is so, again, fascinating because of I think that there's the tension, the drama. You can feel it sort of come off the pages. That's what it feels like to me. And what's really also interesting, as Matthew knows, is Pam's research also with John Lee, who is her direct ancestor, is also a direct ancestor of Princess Diana, Prince William, and Prince Harry, right?
1: Yeah, that's correct.
0: What?
1: Yeah, Pam, neither Pam nor anybody in her family was aware of that until she started doing the research.
0: Just goes to show you the genealogy, you know, go through the tree. It's so fascinating that she was able to do this while she was, I mean, let's face it, she was an accomplished woman. She an Air Force JAG officer, a high-level Department of Justice trial attorney, and all that she dealt with, certainly with courtrooms, etc. And then to be able to do this research and to go back, and just absolutely amazing. So for you, Matthew, what do you hope people take away from reading this book? And then what do you hope happens with Pam's work?
1: I think Pam's major message in the Darkness at Dawn is that When faced with difficult decisions, don't rely on law, don't rely on societal norms, don't even rely on religious dictates. Look within yourself to find the truth. And that's what John ultimately does.
0: Right. And without giving everything away, absolutely. That's exactly what he ultimately does. And for you, what do you, like I mentioned, what do you hope happens with the book? I guess, obviously, that more people enjoy it and read it. That would be one. But I know that there's enough drama here and there's some interesting storylines that, who knows, maybe this could be, with all the streaming and different things that are available now, this could maybe even end up somewhere where we see it on the tube, right?
1: Yes, I'm in the process of getting the a screenplay acquired by a company called Envision Flicks, and that probably isn't going to be finalized until later this year, but hopefully they will accept it, and it will be made into a television series.
0: Nice, I love it. And again, the book is called The Darkness at Dawn. It's Pamela Roberts-Lee. It's her work, and we're speaking to her husband, Matthew Grinberg. Matthew, thank you so much for sharing and coming on the show.
1: Thank you, Kate. I really enjoy talking to you.
0: Me too.
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0: they wrote. Author Sherry Malunot joins us. She's got a really interesting book. She's the author of Light Versus Dark, Weapons of Warfare. We had a wonderful off-air conversation. Wait till you hear what this book is about and how powerful our mind is. The mind, as she says, is our battlefield. We can choose what we choose to really meditate on in our mind. And I agree with her 100%. And it's, I think she has some really powerful messages in this book for sure. Sherry, thanks so much for coming on Author's Corner here on America Tonight with me, Kate Delaney.
1: Thank you for having me.
0: So what drove you to write the book in the first place?
1: I went through some hard times, some dark times. First was 2019. I had lung cancer. Went through that, and then was still going through it when my husband got ill the following year, and he passed away in 2021 of May, and I just felt lost. I felt dark. I felt like I didn't have any purpose anymore, and so I moved to a dark time, and I had to move locations for one thing. I was in the Northwest where it's always rainy. I moved to the desert in Nevada where the sunshine helped me. But also it was a mind. I had to decide that I didn't want to be depressed anymore. I was grieving, but still I had to choose that I wanted to move on. I wanted to focus on a new beginning, not be stuck in my grief and my still going through my cancer treatment. So that's what inspired me to write my book.
0: Yeah, and you say, you know, you never have to stay stuck, whether it's depression, whether it's addiction, whatever it is, and you can focus on the light. And you really had to focus on that because at one point, as you said, the way you felt all of that hitting you at once, you know, you lose your will to really want to live. And so thank goodness that location move really helped you, didn't it?
1: Exactly. Yeah, the sunshine, for some reason, for me, may not be for everybody, but for myself, the sunshine opened me to looking at things different. When you see clouds and rain most of the year, you only feel dark. But the sunshine opened me to see a different view, I guess. And writing this book was after I came to Nevada, because I decided that even though I was with my husband 52 years, from the time I was 19, all those years, I didn't know any other life. I decided I still have a life. I still can choose to go on and have a future. And then that's what spurred on the book. And then I wrote some of my experiences in it, especially about being stuck. The stuck part, we have a choice. And I've learned through that choice option that we have a superpower, and that is our choice. The power of our choice is our superpower. So we don't have to stay stuck. We don't have to meditate on the past because our past isn't going to define our future. Our future is defined by our choice. Anyway, so that's how I moved, and that's what caused me to write the book, to help myself as I experienced it, and hopefully help others know that they're not stuck. They have their superpower.
0: Yeah, I love that. The superpower of choice. Yes, absolutely. And, you know, talking about darkness and light. And even there were other things that you dealt with, just like everybody. When you look at the map of your whole life, you chose the road of forgiveness because you had to deal with a really rough situation with your father. And how did that make you feel when you chose the whole forgiveness thing?
1: So as a child, from the time I can remember, my father was abusive every way you can think of. And I hated him. I really hated my father. I couldn't stand to be in a room with him when I grew up. But I didn't understand that I was holding him as a chain around my neck. He was holding me down. And one day when I was in my 30s, I heard somebody talk about forgiveness and how the forgiveness sets you free. And I didn't understand it. But then I decided to forgive my dad. And I went to him and I asked him to forgive me. And he said, I don't know what you're talking about. So then I became angry, angry at God, angry at the world, kind of. And then once I realized that the anger did nothing to help me, the only thing that helped me was realizing forgiving him was not for him. It was for me. And once I realized that, I felt free. For the first time in all those 30 years, I was free. And it was because I chose to forget.
0: Wow.
1: And not hold that bitterness.
0: Yeah. So it's about you. And again, the name of the book is Light Versus Dark, Weapons of Warfare. You can get it on Amazon, Barnes & Noble, wherever great books are sold, for a song, any version you want, hardcover, Kindle, paperback, just like that. And, you know, Sherry, as we're talking about this, and you really do tell your story, but you also show people, hey, you don't have to have your mind this way. Here's what you can choose to do. It's like you said, the superpower. When people read this book, they hear our conversation, or they read your book, or a combination of all of that, which would be great. What do you hope they take away?
1: I'm hoping that people understand that whatever has happened in their life, whatever's their future may hold, they have the power of choice. And the battle is always in the mind. Your mind battle will become your emotions if you meditate on the negative. Your emotions will become negative. And then your negative emotions can produce negative action. So I'm hoping that people can use the superpower to move from the negative, from the mind battle of you're not good enough, you're not this, you're not that, to saying I can do anything because I have my superpower of choice, and that they move from the past, which holds them, to a bright future, which helps them to soar.
0: Yeah, it really is a journey of freedom, and the past doesn't have to define you. And that's really what you talk about here for sure. And I want to let people know, too, there's a study guide and a journal that, you know,
1: yes.
0: So you read this and you want to be able to apply it to your life. So that's pretty powerful.
1: Yes, I just published the study guide and journal that goes along with it, which takes you deeper into your own personal walk, your own personal freedom. That's what the study guide and journal does.
0: Yeah. For you in writing this book and telling your story and helping others, how's that make you feel?
1: Well, first of all, I'm so thankful that I found the freedom. I mean, because I was in that darkness that a lot of people maybe still be in. So it makes me feel like if I can help somebody not stay stuck like for 30 years in unforgiveness, then that makes me feel good. If I can help people to see that there's

0: there when he is 15. I'm hoping that telling his story will help people see that even, and it's going to be called World War II, Walking Through the Dark, that even in the darkness, even in all the things that you go through as a young family and not of your own choice, but somehow you come out stronger. So I'm telling my husband's story in novel form, and that'll be coming out sometime this spring.
1: Wow, and how powerful will that be to hear that story? Again, we look forward to hearing that. But again, this book, Light versus Dark Weapons of Warfare, you can get Sherry's book and get it on Amazon, you can get it on Barnes and Noble. And don't forget, and we mentioned this because I think it is such a powerful payoff when you learn this and you want to write things down and you want to move on from where you're stuck or what you're thinking about in your mind, the study guide and the journal too. That's just terrific that you put all of that out there together. Sherry, thank you so much for coming on the show.
0: Thank you, and I appreciate it. Hopefully people will find their choice, their power, and walk in the light.
1: Beautiful way to end this. Thank you.
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7: NBC News Radio, I'm Mark Mayfield. Energy Secretary Chris Wright says it's unclear if there will ever be a nuclear deal with Iran. Wright made the comment Sunday on ABC's This Week.
8: There may not be a nuclear agreement. It may be simply destroying their capabilities to do it. An agreement may await a next administration in Iran. We simply don't know that.
7: His comments come as the conflict between the U.S. and Iran continues. President Trump told reporters in the Oval Office Friday that he doesn't think the military conflict is a war, adding that it's small potatoes because the U.S. has decimated Iran's military. 5 people are dead and 3 critically injured after an Amazon cargo plane overran a runway at Miami International Airport Sunday. Officials say the Boeing 767 landed around 2 p.m. before leaving the runway and coming to rest near a roadway. 5 people were taken to the hospital, with 2 others suffering less serious injuries. The plane was operated by North Carolina-based 21 Air and was flying from San Juan, Puerto Rico. The NTSB is sending a team to Miami to investigate, while 2 of the airport's 4 runways have reopened. The Trump administration is going to the Supreme Court again in an effort to implement new mail-in voting rules. Lisa Carton reports.
9: The emergency appeal filed on Sunday comes after a judge ruled on Friday that the administration's planned restrictions on mail voting are likely illegal and should not take effect before the midterm elections. The judge had already issued a temporary ruling blocking the U.S. Postal Service from moving forward with the new rules. Friday's order extends that ruling indefinitely. I'm Lisa Carton.
7: U.S. envoys Steve Witkoff and Jared Kushner say they are very encouraged by the latest round of peace talks aimed at ending the war in Ukraine. The two met with Ukrainian President Volodymyr Zelensky in Kyiv Sunday, one day after holding talks with Russian President Vladimir Putin in Moscow. And Hawaii is preparing for heavy rain and coastal flooding as a major hurricane moves closer to the islands. Hurricane Lowell is packing maximum sustained winds of 125 miles per hour, about 600 miles southwest of Honolulu. 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
2: Utah Governor Spencer Cox is calling for the political rhetoric to be turned down. Cox spoke to ABC's This Week as the one-year anniversary approaches of the fatal shooting of conservative activist Charlie Kirk at Utah Valley University.
3: I think this is kind of a cop-out that we take as Americans, where we can just blame a person or our political leaders for this.
2: Cox said 70% of the country doesn't like where we are right now, adding that they're tired of the contempt and they're desperate for something better. The governor also reflected on the fatal shooting of Kirk, calling it a moment he can't get out of his mind. ICE arrests are surging under the Trump administration, with nearly 50,000 arrests reported in July. It's the highest monthly total of the president's second term, according to government data. More than half of those arrested had no criminal convictions or pending criminal charges. The increase comes as ICE expands enforcement, including arrests at immigration check-ins, traffic stops, and airports. The administration says it's enforcing immigration law, while some lawmakers and immigration advocates question the growing number of arrests involving people without any criminal records. Snoop Dogg is hiring an ice cream taster. Rich Cassone explains.
4: The gig is just for 3 months, but pays one lucky applicant $30,000 to travel the world tasting ice cream for Snoop's Dr. Bombay ice cream brand. Snoop is opening the application to people around the world, and the job description includes some delicious assignments like discovering unique ice cream trends, tasting desserts in different cities, and creating social media content. The job is listed on LinkedIn if you want to apply. I'm Rich Cassone.
2: A second person has died at the Burning Man Festival in Nevada. The Burning Man Project says 60-year-old Craig Mann was found dead in his camp on Saturday afternoon. The cause of death remains unknown. This comes after a man in his mid-50s died after experiencing a medical emergency at the festival. His identity has not been released. Burning Man is scheduled to continue through tomorrow. And gas prices remain elevated as the Labor Day weekend continues. Energy Secretary Chris Wright told ABC's This Week he expects prices to fall as the summer driving season winds down. AAA reports the national average for regular unleaded is about $4.14 a gallon. Mark Mayfield, NBC News Radio.
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0: we should criticize and judge other people. I think we should be accepting and loving. We are all God's children. We are who we are, and we should be allowed to be who we are. I keep saying, well, if you're the fine Christian that you think you are, why are you judging people? Why are you, that's God's job. We're not God. We're not judges. You know, I just think that we should be more loving, more caring. We are who we are. If you're gay, you're gay. If you're straight, you're straight. And you should be allowed to be, you know, how you are and who you are.
1: Okay. Maybe this wasn't the best idea. Sam is not acquainted yet with the chick that cries on the radio, but Sam, it might be one of those shows all 3 hours.
2: I don't know. I mean, last year I told Chris this. I cried when I had to do a thing for Ozzy Osbourne on the show I was doing at the time. So
1: this feels a little different, but God bless you.
2: I mean, not for me. He's my God.
1: I hear you. I don't think we've had someone this universally loved and mourned. Yeah, I think it's a lot of us, Chris, like we're in the business, but we never met her.
3: No.
1: I didn't get to meet her. It's just, I'm wearing my Sisterhood is Global shirt that Lily Tomlin gave me, because the first one post I saw was Lily's. It was just her picture of them, and she just said no words.
3: Yeah.
1: You know, and I think that's how a lot of people feel. It's just, and I think just because we're living through such a horrible, hateful, divisive time, and she just was pure love. You know, and I'm sorry, I know she tried not to make things partisan, but oh my God, Chris, she stood for everything that they stand against, Donald Trump and MAGA. So, you know, Megyn Kelly can keep her name out of her mouth, and so can Trump. It's like they're all trying to have the reflected glory now. I mean, they literally, I'm sure you saw that, there was polling. She's literally the most popular person, I'm sure, in this country, around the world, you know, and so it's... But she just, I mean, she stood for everything they were against. The thing we just played, pro-gay, pro-trans, pro-vaccine. She funded the vaccine, you know, literacy. I mean, it just goes on and on. She quietly, you know, gave black kids, you know, some instruments and uniforms in high school. She could have been a billionaire, you know, douchebag like Elon Musk, but she gave all her money away. Yeah. And
3: she used all the money that she got from Whitney Houston's version of I Will Always Love You to open up an office park in a predominantly African American area of Nashville, you know, to give that neighborhood jobs. And she did that without telling anybody.
1: Yeah, and I, you know, I'm wearing this shirt not only because of Lily, you know, who's also in her 80s, and I think I'm just, I don't know. Chris, I was telling you, I've got... just a lot going on, and I think we all do in our personal lives. And yesterday, it's just we're in the worst timeline already, and everybody, you can feel it. Everyone's like, oh my God, not Dolly. And it's a horrible timeline where how many people posted, oh my God, it's the wrong 80-year-old. I mean, live your life in such a way so everyone doesn't go, oh God, why couldn't it have been him? You know what I mean? Like, it's just, he stands for everything she stands against, just a hate and divisiveness and meanness and, you know, exclusionary, you know. I mean, somebody said, can you imagine how many gay kids' lives she saved? You know, the Sisterhood is Global shirt is because she's a feminist. Look at 9 to 5. Look at the whole song, the whole, you know, theme of it.
3: Yeah.
1: You know, how many millions of people she inspired, not just little girls, but I mean, I can't even pick a favorite post. Taylor Swift, thanks Dolly, quote, for the tightropes she walked so that young girls like me could grow up dreaming of joining the circus too. I mean, it's a point. I just, oh boy, the fact that she, you know, it was cancer, of course, you know, we didn't know, but, you know, thank God it was
3: the hospital on Friday.
1: Yeah, it was a short battle, but thank God she died, you know, surrounded by loved ones, as they say. But it's hard to put into words everything she meant to so many people, right? I mean, Chris, you and I, as gay people, Melissa Etheridge, obviously. Spoke
4: yesterday. You can just imagine how many lives she saved. You can just imagine how many young boys and girls were in their room going, hey, Dolly doesn't judge me. Dolly wants me to be just who I am. And she's just who she is. That's huge. That's all you have to do to change the world. And I believe she has.
1: It may be impossible to overstate the impact of Dolly Parton's Imagination Library to date. The monthly gifting program available to any kid under the age of 5 it's like more than 332 million books since its inception. She said she was inspired to start the program by her dad, who couldn't read or write. I mean, it's just, really is a story that's almost unbelievable, that she was one of 12 kids that grew up in a one-room cabin to become who she became.
3: I think they said two rooms.
1: Oh, yeah. I've heard one.
3: Okay.
1: Yeah. Reporting is one. I don't think that's important now. But anyway.
3: But no plumbing, no electricity,
1: I mean, I remember, we remember in the darkness of COVID, like there she is singing Vaccine to Jolene and getting vaccinated on camera. And funny, I mean, part of, you know, all the stuff that the funding, that's why Trump even saying anything. I'm like, you cut the funding for, thank God for Dolly, funding the Moderna vaccine and encouraging so many people to get it. It was literally, she literally is like the 180 degree opposite of Donald Trump. Do you know what I'm saying? Like it's... okay, so the other reason Mommy is a little fragile this morning.
3: Oh, yes.
1: Normally, this would be a funny Mama story. Had I not had a lot of other stuff going on in my personal life. And so I locked myself out of my own bedroom for several hours last night. And yes, I'm...
5: Help!
1: I'm that elderly woman that lives alone now.
5: How?
1: I ended the night on the phone. My girlfriend lives in San Francisco, and that's very difficult. Long distance is very hard. So I just ended up full-on meltdown crying. Dolly's gone. I can't get it. The dogs are locked in there. Okay,
3: oh, the
1: I
3: dogs
1: don't...
3: were locked in the bedroom?
1: Yes.
3: Oh, okay.
1: I went down to get cereal. You know, I sometimes like cereal with milk in the middle of the night.
3: Uh-huh.
1: That was a bad decision. I don't, the handle's faulty. There's only a little button you push to, you know, lock it, which I didn't think I had on, but it turns out the whole thing's faulty. The door shut behind me. And so I was like on the ladder, climbing up the deck to my bedroom door up there. I'm thinking I'm going to fall and break my neck. That's how today's going to end. Cause that would be the day Dolly leaves
3: us. Was that door open?
1: No.
3: Okay.
1: So, can I just say, I don't have the warmest thoughts about the locksmith industry at this particular point.
3: Right.
1: Also, you know me, I don't know how to do things. So I Googled just general, it's a long story. It takes forever to call you back, and then they give you a certain price. They're like, it's $15 for a service call and then $45 to unlock just a home door. And so, of
3: I
1: course,
3: would expect a lot more.
1: Yes,
3: than
1: well, the guy that showed up said, oh, no. First of all, he said, I can't open the bedroom deck door. This door will have to break down and I'll have to damage all the wood, and that'll be like $400. And so I was like, no, I was the principal of the thing. I was exhausted. So he left, and I'm like, I can break my own door down. What's the point of a locksmith?
3: You could.
1: I'm like, what? And then I have to pay for all that damage on Ty. Anyway, so can I just say it's that guy, the Donald Trump of the locksmith industry, the guy that showed up and helped me, is the Dolly Parton of the locksmith industry.
3: But the first guy couldn't just, like, undo the, like, the
1: No,
3: the
1: that's
3: handle?
1: What I mean. Like, what kind of locksmith? First of all, he was a locksmith. I'm like, what? I can just get an axe and break down the door.
3: Yeah, you could just go, you know, Jack Nicholson in The Shining.
1: Yes, exactly. I'm Jack Nicholson and Shelley Duvall in that scenario. Just, oh, my God. Anyway, so $135 later, which was much better. But he was a nice guy. He took the handle off for me for free. Because otherwise it's going to do it again. Like, if it shuts,
3: how did that first guy not think of that?
1: I don't know.
3: I thought of that.
1: But anyway, then the second locksmith I called, I'm waiting literally hours. And they kept calling, oh, he'll be there in 14 minutes. Oh, he'll be there. And so, so this went on for four. I mean, I've had like an hour of sleep. Top of losing Dolly, and all of us just sort of, I'm just on the phone with my girlfriend. Okay. Yes, thank you. Smith said part of the reason Dolly's death is hitting so hard is that she represented the best of America while we are living through the worst. That's exactly right. I think it really is. It's like she is the light, and we're in the dark now for how long, right? Where's my half?
3: She's just a beacon of positivity.
1: Yes. Yes.
3: Doing good for people.
1: Remember I said I wanted the Dino Badala?
3: Yeah, you saw it.
1: Found it. I lost it again.
3: Okay. Oh, honey.
1: Well, here it is. I got it. Nobody help Mommy. Do you know how sad it feels approaching a really big birthday next month? You're like, I locked myself out of my bedroom. The poor dogs are like, Mommy, what? Okay, Dean Obadala said, odd MAGA is praising Dolly Parton, giving she championed everything they despise. Yeah. She supported LGBTQ rights, transgender Americans. She donated $1 million to develop the COVID vaccine. She donated money dedicated to help black families. She loved drag performers, supported the empowerment of women. The absolute polar opposite. So I'm sorry. SDFU, keep your name out of your mouth. I swear to God, it's all they want, you know, this reflected glory and to show how, oh, see, we're so bipartisan over here. You know, like, everyone loved Dolly. It's like, yeah, I guess she didn't talk about politics. She made a point not to,
3: right,
1: to talk about it. But come on, Chris, just that list I read, literally everything she stood for, they stand against. So, I mean, she turned down the Congressional Medal of Honor from Trump twice. I mean, you know, she's not someone that would ever say it publicly. You know, she must have hated everything he stands for. He's, you know, he's the hateness, the hate and the darkness and all of that. She is the light and the love. That's, I mean, it is hard. People, it's almost like you can't find the words, Chris. She really was an angel on earth. Yeah, like, you're not hyperbole. She had the voice of an angel. Mm-hmm. It was an angel on earth. And it just, I guess the only thing we can try to do today is, like, you know, that be more like Dolly. Be Dolly.
3: She had more money than God.
1: Yeah. Yes, exactly. No, but people were saying she absolutely could have been a billionaire. That's a talk about, you know, the antithesis, mm-hmm, of the Elon Musks of the world, yep, right?
3: And all of her business interests were to help people. Like, she created Dollywood so that she could give her
1: so many jobs in that area
3: where she's from. Like, you know, her cousins and whatever were
1: everything she did. Everything she did was to help other people. Yeah. You know, and it can we? Because I'm not crying enough. Can we play my favorite Hard Candy Christmas? Do we have? I know it's a deep cut. And I never knew when I first heard it that it's because it's about a happy Christmas. It's
3: right.
1: That's all they got because they were so poor, was hard candy for Christmas. But I just, okay, I'm just going to make it worse for myself, which is what I do.

0: We gotta turn this up. It's Dolly telling us we'll be fine. More of us be like Dolly, we'll be fine. All right. Thank you, Dolly, for everything.
1: I love the statement that her family gave. You know, it was a member of, and it was on video, and he said she wanted to be buried in soft cotton because she wore rhinestones.
0: Heavy rhinestones all her life. And she wants to rest.
1: She wants to rest comfortably.
0: Yeah. Oh, every new thing. I'd stop crying, Chris, and then like Chastin Buttigieg just posted my favorite lyric, just, you know, I wish you joy, I wish you happiness, above all of this, I wish you love, you know, and that was Dolly. So anyway, I feel like we're just, I know there's a lot of other awful news, Hegseth's destroying the army, and
1: we'll talk to Malcolm about that. We have the regulars today.
0: Yes,
1: so.
0: But I feel like a lot of those people are going to want to purge their, you know, so obviously phone lines open all morning. Yep. It's a weird, national and international morning day, you know, so. 20 minutes. How do you like Critique the Cries on the radio so far, Sam? It's gonna be a long slog.
2: I mean, from other radio shows, I'm sort of used to it.
0: Does Andy Cohen cry that much?
2: Try everybody else on that channel.
1: Jeff Lewis, does he cry that much?
2: Not like the good type of tears.
1: I don't think he has emotions.
0: Joe Rogan only when somebody drops something heavy on him.
1: Yeah.
0: But okay.
1: Like a dumbbell.
0: Well, that's a little too on the nose. Okay, 20 minutes after the hour, this portion of the show brought to you by Cozy Earth. You know what? Can I just say I was wearing my new blossom color Cozy Earth pajamas. I had no shoes because they were all in my bedroom that I was locked out of.
1: I'm glad you were dressed.
0: Yes, but I was entertaining when the locksmith got here in my beautiful Eleganza Cozy Earth pajamas, but I climbed up a ladder and over the railing in my Cozy Earth pajamas. That's how, because they're so drapey and soft. Fantastic.
1: You must have looked like Joan Crawford, like chopping down the tree in the backyard.
0: Yes, yes, yes. I was carrying a giant ladder through my backyard in my Cozy Earth pajamas. Oh, God. So sad. It's the only happy thing. Do you know how, like, I was almost going to break down the door with an axe that Joe Crawford would use to get back to my Cozy Earth sheets and my Cozy Earth comforter, my double cuddle blanket?
1: That's how important
0: you don't
1: those
0: understand.
1: Are.
0: I got to get back in that bed. Oh, Cozy Earth. 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

0: the greatest. I don't know. I'm not sure you was watching Dolly Parton clips like all night, and the one of them singing this, and the look on his face when he hears her voice, when he first hears her voice from off stage, and the smile. Oh, just God, I you know, she did so much, Chris. You some of the news coverage, you have to go, oh yeah,
1: yeah.
0: Right? She donated millions of dollars to causes ranging from aiding local residents rebuilding after the Great Smoky Mountains wildfires, helping the American bald eagle back from the edge of extinction, funding the early stages, as we said, of Moderna's COVID-19 vaccine, at Vanderbilt giving over $300 million, right, books to kids through her Imagination Library. I mean, it just on and on. Yep. And we were saying, how ironic this morning, Dolly Parton turned down offers for the Presidential Medal of Freedom from the Trump administration twice. Mm-hmm. And you were saying she got a Kennedy Center honor. I'm like, well, that's good. Before Trump raises it to the ground, which is that the most classic abuser you've ever heard? If they make him they make him take his name off it, he's going to burn it to the ground, basically.
1: Yeah.
0: He's going to literally demolish the Kennedy Center. I mean,
1: he wants to turn it into an amphitheater.
0: Right. Because baby didn't get his way, get his name on there. Anyway, I'm glad Dolly got her flowers, got her Kennedy Center flowers before this. Ugh. All right, 29 minutes after the hour. Bob Seska, Malcolm Nance, Carlos Al's Rocky, all coming up.
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15: Oh, yeah. 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He's just letting you know you did good with a hug. 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
16: I just got a bear hug from Smokey Bear. 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
15: All right, I'm gonna let you go now. 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

0: Jimmy Kimmel Live. I am your guest host, Jelly Roll, and thank you for joining us here in Los Angeles, where it is hotter than hell outside. Woo, and that ain't right, y'all. I flew here from Tennessee. We only come here for the women, weed, and the weather. I'm so sweaty right now, it's like the east wing of the White House in my pants. My ballroom is an absolute disaster. Thank you, Clee Tones.
1: Jelly Roll, he's doing great this week.
2: He's great.
1: Oof, I don't know about you. I need to laugh more than ever.
2: Yeah.
1: Ay. What a day and what a timeline. We need this. We need Superman. Speaking of dreamy, hunky men, why? Bob Seska joins us now.
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1: You're cute and I love you, Bob Seska.
4: Where are you coming from?
5: Bob is calling us from Washington.
4: You Seska thing. Washington, D.C.
1: Oh, Bob, you've been here before. Yeah, it's Chick that Cries on the Radio Day. Hi.
6: Hi. Yeah, you want to hear something funny? One of Kimberly's all-time favorite movies, and this is an unpopular opinion, Rhinestone. She loves Rhinestone.
2: All right.
6: So I have seen Rhinestone more times than most adults.
1: I forgot about one of my other favorites is Here You Come Again. I'm like, oh, yeah. My God, by the way, I was happy that we could bring you some joy as a radio nerd. You said when we were talking about what to come back with at the 20 break, and you were like, I just got a little radio boner.
2: At the 20s.
6: That's right.
2: Yeah.
1: At the 20. Let's come back with Here You Come Again at the 20.
6: Right. The old radio lingo. Hey, everybody. Chance of Thunder Boomers. This afternoon, looking good outside. Going into after 10.
1: And into a hard break. Gotta go. Okay.
6: That's right. 35 minutes after 9, 25 minutes till 10. You always got to tell time two different ways.
2: When you're exactly. On the radio.
6: Yeah. That's one of my favorite things.
1: Bob,
6: yeah, Rhinestone. You know what? Dolly Parton, not particularly proud of the movie Rhinestone, but she loved the soundtrack that she had. Obviously, significant hand in writing and recording.
1: Yeah.
6: All except for Drinkenstein, which was a Sylvester Stallone joint.
2: Oh,
6: that song.
2: Oh.
1: Sylvester Stallone. Budweiser, awful
6: you
1: in that
6: created
1: movie.
6: A monster. Budweiser, you created a monster, and they call it Drinkenstein. The only lyric that I remember after seeing that movie.
2: That does not sound like a Dolly lyric.
6: No, that is not.
1: She's mortified. You retweeted words like unique and original are overused to the point of meaninglessness, but we're never getting another Dolly.
6: That's right.
1: I mean, it's just, I have to say, in such a horrible, dark, divisive time, I mean, this really is like one of the only like global events that you know, everybody is united. I mean, you could see people, by the way, everybody was cringing online going, oh my God, I swear to God, if he says one nasty thing, I'm going to lose my, right?
6: That's
1: because,
6: right.
1: But you go, oh no, he's going to go the reflected glory route and try to pretend like, you know, take her.
6: Stolen valor.
1: Yes.
6: Of course.
1: Bob, exactly.
6: Yeah. Right. And I mean, this is these times that we need people like Dolly Parton the most. And we were talking about this on the podcast yesterday where, you know, there's so many people who have left us that we could really use right now, for the very least, for that morale boost, for the values that I think make this country truly great underneath all of the toxic MAGA BS. And, you know, I'm talking about people like Anthony Bourdain, you know, our friend Ches Paziencia.
1: Rob Reiner. I mean,
6: could have used him. Rob Reiner.
1: It triggers all our, like, horrible
6: Robin Williams.
1: National losses. Yeah. I mean, Bob, and some stuff you don't even know. Barbara said Dolly Parton was quietly fighting cancer herself while she released this song to raise money for children battling the disease. She never told the world what she was going through, even during the hardest times of her life. She was still helping others. That was Dolly. I mean, you know, I'm sorry, you got to say it. She stood for Trump, meanwhile, cutting cancer funding, cutting pediatric cancer funding. I mean, she was the absolute, what do they call it, the bizarro world?
6: She was the absolute
1: 180 degree opposite of what Donald Trump is.
6: Right. Our politics are filled with cruelty and meanness and bullying and all varieties of awfulness, fascism, authoritarianism.
1: And by the way,
6: and she was the opposite of all of
1: he
6: that.
1: He said the right thing the day of, right, to get the reflected glory. But how much you want to bet if anyone says anything to him that she said something critical of him, he'll revert right back to being a bag of D's, right?
6: Oh, yeah. I'm not sure if this is 100% accurate, but I think she turned down the Congressional Medal of Freedom twice as offered by Donald Trump. And as soon as it gets back to him, game over. He's going to be back to being his old self with screaming and screeching and stomping and, you know, telegraphing his brittle, tiny ego. That's going to happen.
1: How you try to look for the silver lining like Dollywood, like that's what we were saying about the, you know, her just positivity. But if someone posted, Dolly no longer has a voice to use on Earth. Be her voice. Dolly no longer walks around this world doing good. Be her legs. Dolly no longer has hands to share her warmth with others. Be her hands. Be the Dolly your community needs. Heaven knows there's a huge void there now. I mean, that's what someone was saying, right? Like, this is just to lose the best of us when we're literally going through the worst timeline in our history is,
6: That's it. And that's the thing about Dolly Parton, I think, almost as much as anything else. Whether it's the philanthropy, whether it's the music and so much beauty that she put into the world, she was also a role model. I think we need to really highlight that as well. I mean, she inspired a lot of people and hopefully will continue to inspire people. Where Dolly Parton is no longer in the game, we can pick up that baton and run with it ourselves by using her example as a wonderful way to move forward.
1: Yeah, I mean, Bob, exactly. And think of all of the... There's so many, you know, I mean, all of us, I guess, in the end. But when you think about it, you know, little girls, gay people, trans people, a lot of people that have been marginalized and demonized by particularly by this administration. She just lifted everybody up. And think, I mean, interesting. I just thought this was I'm wearing my Sisterhood is Global T-shirt that Lily gave me. Monica said, in a world that tells women to tone it down and not be too much, Dolly taught girls everywhere to shine brighter, be louder, wear the lipstick and the dress with rhinestones whenever you want to. Yeah, I mean, so that's what I can't, they don't overlook that she really was a feminist. How she looked, right?
6: Yeah, and for a long period of time, she was almost cruelly underestimated.
7: Yes.
6: Where, you know, people would see, you know, her style and her taste and the way she would present herself and just kind of write her off as, oh, she's just this sequined woman from, I guess, Tennessee, and just writing her off as that, as being sort of superficial and this oddity in pop culture. But no, she was so much more, than that. And I think we've learned that over the last 20 years or so. And I wish there had been more time to appreciate her and her contributions to our culture.
1: Heartbreaking, her talking about turning 80 and saying, I still have so much left to do. It's just, I mean, you're right, Bob. And he jokes like any man about her boobs and, you know, and she just, man, she handled it always with such humor and grace. Mm-hmm. Like, she said, you know, dumb blonde jokes don't bother me because I know I'm not blonde and I'm not dumb and I'm not really blonde either.
6: Right. Yeah. And that was one of the things that she was great at, is being self-deprecating.
7: Yes. And that disarms people.
1: Yeah.
6: Yes. Exactly right, Chris.
7: Yeah. Yeah.
1: Fun fact, Dolly Parton would, in fact, have been a billionaire, but she's given away over $500 million to various charities and foundations she started. I mean, that's the other, like, you know, which candidate said it was? Tallarico, we just played, Chris, about, you know, this isn't left or right anymore. It's top versus the bottom.
6: Yeah.
1: It's the Elon Musk of the world versus the Dolly Partons, you know?
6: Yeah, oh, sure. And you have to admire anyone with money who gets to a point where they're like, okay, this is enough. I've got enough. I'm going to just, whatever comes in after this, it's going to go to charity. I'm going to do the things for other people. And and that was something that obviously she was very active in doing, where she was, you know, we see so many wealthy people now, certainly oligarchs running our government at this point, where it's just more, more, more. No, it's never enough. We got to make sure that we devastate countryside and ruin the environment and do all these terrible things, exploit people in order to accumulate more and more wealth. And Dolly Parton was one of those people who just said, okay, you know what? I've reached this line. I've reached this stage of success. Everything else is barbecue sauce.
1: Oh, now you've triggered an opportunity for Crystal Boy to be wrong.
7: Okay, let's do this.
1: Who said
6: we
1: should pay more attention to how we're treating our mountains, how we're treating our world, how we're just treating everything? We're mistreating Mother Nature. That's like being ugly to your mama, you know?
7: Elroy Jetson.
1: No, that was Dolly Parton. Oh. You'll be surprised to know. But, you know, Bob, to your point, she stood for everything they stood against. He's in the process of destroying all of our natural beauty for money, right? I mean, for, you know, killing wild horses is just like unimaginable, like sort of cruelty and destruction of our beautiful parklands and forests and on, right?
6: That's right. And again, it's now imperative that we step up and fill that gap, and we telegraph and we embody the values that Dolly Parton brought to us and which can no longer present herself. So we have to do that job ourselves. Mm-hmm. So if you're mourning the loss of Dolly Parton,
1: yep.
6: Be the messenger. Be yeah. that messenger of the values.
1: Yeah, in a world of Trumps, be a Dolly.
6: Yes, so well said.
1: Sky Perryman said she was a diamond in a rhinestone world. Let's keep fighting for Dolly's America. Boy, howdy. There's so many going. I just like, oh, that's a good one. That's a good one. I got to remember that one.
6: So many great quotes. There's a great story by, I think, Siskel and Ebert once interviewed her for 9 to 5, each individually. And separately, they came away with the same impression. This sense of wonderment being in her presence, this electricity that she exuded. And it wasn't sexual or anything like that. Roger Ebert made sure to emphasize that. It was yeah. something else. And when they talked with each other after the fact, they're like, oh, yeah, this is what it was like. Oh, yeah, it was like that for me, too. Unbelievable.
1: Yeah.
6: This is a magnetic person with yeah. just...
1: I love this.
6: Such amazing, indelible values. Yeah.
1: There's so many like quotes you forget, but you know, she was asked why she dresses and you know does all that, and she said, mm-hmm. "Hey, people drive in from their farms to see me. I got to give them something to look at."
6: That's right. Yeah.
1: Like, you know, she's
6: yeah.
1: so.
6: She, I mean, she was all about that Dolly brand, that's for sure. Yeah. But that was it. Was what she did with it that was so crucial, so important.
1: Yeah. Yeah. And also the first clip we played about her. This is that many. When was this? Hang on. 2016, you know, standing up yeah. for gay people uh-huh. on Larry King. And did,
6: oh, yeah.
1: the added bonus for us is you and I get our you know, Larry King boner.
6: Yeah. That's right.
1: So you're for the gays.
6: Dollywood, hello.
1: Hello, yeah. Dollywood, go ahead.
6: Try the crab cakes at Duke Zebert. The greatest crab cakes. We're going to take Duke Zebert, my man Duke Zebert, to one of his favorite places, one of mine too, the town of Cooperstown.
1: Can I just say, one of my favorite Bob Seska stories is when you prank called him at the deli. Where was it?
6: Oh, my God.
7: Nate Now? Oh, my God.
6: Yeah, Larry King used to eat lunch at Duke Zebert's in Washington, oh, okay. D.C. every day, and we knew that. So we used to call Duke Zebert's and ask for Larry King. And one day, the maitre d' actually brought him to the phone. And much, much to my surprise, he asked, who's calling? And I was like, I don't know. My name is Rob Williamson. I just came up with a random name. And he eventually said, why are you doing this? Don't do this. And then hung up on me.
7: I hope you have that on tape still.
1: Yes,
6: I
1: do.
6: I do have it on tape.
1: This is another reason to never miss the Bob Seska show.
6: The great irony of that is I called him twice. I got him on the phone twice during that lunch. Because the first time I wasn't rolling tape. And so, okay, I got to call him back and roll tape.
7: Yeah.
6: And that's how I have it on tape.
7: Okay.
6: Yeah.
1: Bob, hello.
6: Yeah. Yeah. Someone needs to bring back. Duke Zebert's no longer exists. Someone needs to bring that back.
1: You took me away from my matzo ball. This better be good. Sorry. All right. Anyway. Can I just, and now for the light, now into the darkness. But I just want to touch on some stuff. You know, you retweeted Governor Walz, who said tariffs are set to cost the average American family over $2,500 this year. In a stunning moment, Fox News just revealed that J.P. Morgan is predicting we will enter a global food crisis due to Trump's war in Iran. Every American needs to see this. Dear God.
6: Oh, boy. Yeah, yeah. And somehow... he's still hovering at around 30%. I don't understand how this is operating. I mean, yes, his wealth increased by 273% last year, and everyone else is going into debt because of his specific policies. This is not some sort of market forces thing or some global event that he was flummoxed by. This is something, a couple of things, tariffs in the Iran war, things that he started, and it's all costing us a fortune, a grocery store, gas pump, and all points in between as far as products go. It's staggering that he's still as popular as he is with those people.
1: Right. You retweeted that Trump wasn't concerned about the sailors aboard the USS Lincoln being pushed to the breaking point. He denied their suffering. Now the Navy might replace a black war hero, Doris Dory Miller's name, on a carrier with Trump's. Trump wants the honor without honoring those who serve. And you just said this just rose to the top of the list of atrocities that need to be reversed when he's gone. And, you know, his family, of course, spoke out about, like, they weren't told. Right? Like
6: I mean, this is a staggering story and really highlights how terrible a person Donald Trump is, how thin and brittle he is. That this is a man who, I mean, we saw him portrayed by Cuba Gooding Jr. in the movie Pearl Harbor, where he gets up to the guns and he's firing away at Japanese fighters and bombers and shooting them down and and just exuding this heroism, and Donald Trump wants to horn in on that. It's like with the Kennedy Center. Now they're arguing that if Donald Trump can't have his name on the Kennedy Center, yeah, they're going to just tear it down.
1: Classic abuser. I can't have it. Nobody can. I mean, it's just...
6: I mean, what a horrible person. This is the kind of person that we were taught growing up by our parents, many of whom are now Trump supporters for some reason, that we shouldn't act like this. This is terrible. This is not the kind of character that we should... admire or be like.
1: Yeah, it's almost like if the Lincoln Log doesn't turn out like the picture, you don't like smash it.
6: Yeah, right. Or throw the video game controller across the room.
1: Yeah.
6: It's a childish behavior.
1: Crystal Boy origin story. Okay. But I was saying yesterday, Bob, it's only lawsuits, which is constantly exhausting, or public outcry that reverses any of these atrocities. Immigrant dad of USS Lincoln sailor is released from ICE detention. DHS and ICE wouldn't respond to multiple requests for comment. No, because they got busted by media outcry. You're deporting people who you're serving to the point of jumping overboard for 9 months into the sea. I mean, it's...
6: Yeah.
1: As you said, removing all of Donald's stupid projects is a winning platform playing for 2028. Hear, hear.
6: Yep. That has to be a thing. And we really seriously have to question any leader who's running in 2028 as to whether or not they're going to do this thing where, we got to move forward. We can't look back. Well, in order to move forward, we have to fix some of the issues that have happened already. I mean, that's the whole idea. It's not just about prosecuting Donald Trump. It's about closing the loopholes that he has exploited in our presidential system.
1: That's right.
6: And making, I mean, I'm talking about constitutional amendments that need to be ratified in order to make sure this never happens again.
1: Mark Elias is working on overturning the Supreme Court, mail-in thing. But just real quick, he said, right now I think the situation is so good. Trump said of the war he has struggled to exit. And you just said he will never admit defeat. He'll never admit he made everything worse because he's an incompetent hack. He will just declare victory and walk away. And that's the best case scenario, I guess.
6: Yeah. And the shame of it is there's so many deluded people in this country who will just accept it, who will just be like, we're moving on. Hey, what's going on Instagram? Let's keep scrolling to the next thing. That's the attention economy that we live in now. It'll just get memory hold and no one will remember the atrocities that took place during this ridiculousness. Yeah.
1: The only thing I never scroll away from is the Bob Seska Show. It is essential to your mental health and to America. We love you, Bob
6: Seska.
1: Thank you.
6: Thank you. Yes. Thank you so much.
1: Love you, sweetie.
6: Love you, Stephanie.
1: Oh, 51 minutes after the hour, this portion of the show brought to you by Vibrians. Oh, I just had a few frown lines, the cry lines, because you go, I loved her so much.
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1: Yeah. 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
10: 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Check it out.
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0: you know, and of course, 9 to 5. And hey, shout out to Lily Tomlin and Jane Fonda. Your girl Stephanie needs you guys right now.
1: Boy,
0: it would be great if they could call
2: Jane
0: in.
2: Jane Fonda's tribute on Instagram was
1: beautiful. Well, you know, and Lily's just said no words, as I said. And this is the shirt Lily gave me. The Sisterhood is Global. And I thought, boy, it is really a global mourning for Dolly Parton. And that movie was such a feminist anthem, and so was the song, you know.
0: Yeah, and to your point, you know, it is really hard. So it would be hard on, you know, if all things were normal.
1: I know, but honey, I'm sorry. Heartbreak. Horrible time for a heartbreak. Malcolm Nance, Carlos Alzarocchio coming up.
3: Gosh, Vince, the Crash Dummy Museum is something. And to think all this has helped people learn to buckle their safety belts.
4: Yeah, like this. Toot car driving across the common.
3: What's that he's covered in?
4: Looks like a fender. Talk about getting wrapped up in your work.
3: Hey, Vince, out here, the world's first airbag.
4: A flying example of pop art.
3: And look, the Moaning Lisa.
4: Yeah, well, crashing the walls long enough, I guess it'll take the smile off anybody's face.
3: Vince, look at this vase covered in dummy drawings. Do you think it's Baroque?
4: Why? Did you break it?
3: Hey, Vince, do you think we'll ever end up in a museum?
4: Let's hope, Larry. When everybody in this great country of ours finally learns that buckling up can save their lives, then our job will be done.
3: And with luck, they'll...
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6: NBC News Radio, I'm Mark Mayfield. Energy Secretary Chris Wright says it's unclear if there will ever be a nuclear deal with Iran. Wright made the comment Sunday on ABC's This Week.
7: There may not be a nuclear agreement. It may be simply destroying their capabilities to do it. An agreement may await a next administration in Iran. We simply don't know that.
6: His comments come as the conflict between the U.S. and Iran continues. President Trump told reporters in the Oval Office Friday that he doesn't think the military conflict is a war, adding that it's small potatoes because the U.S. has decimated Iran's military. 5 people are dead and 3 critically injured after an Amazon cargo plane overran a runway at Miami International Airport Sunday. Officials say the Boeing 767 landed around 2 p.m. before leaving the runway and coming to rest near a roadway. 5 people were taken to the hospital, with 2 others suffering less serious injuries. The plane was operated by North Carolina-based 21 Air and was flying from San Juan, Puerto Rico. The NTSB is sending a team to Miami to investigate, while 2 of the airport's 4 runways have reopened. The Trump administration is going to the Supreme Court again in an effort to implement new mail-in voting rules. Lisa Carton reports.
8: The emergency appeal filed on Sunday comes after a judge ruled on Friday that the administration's planned restrictions on mail voting are likely illegal and should not take effect before the midterm elections. The judge had already issued a temporary ruling blocking the U.S. Postal Service from moving forward with the new rules. Friday's order extends that ruling indefinitely. I'm Lisa Carton.
6: U.S. envoys Steve Witkoff and Jared Kushner say they are very encouraged by the latest round of peace talks aimed at ending the war in Ukraine. The two met with Ukrainian President Volodymyr Zelensky in Kyiv Sunday, one day after holding talks with Russian President Vladimir Putin in Moscow. And Hawaii is preparing for heavy rain and coastal flooding as a major hurricane moves closer to the islands. Hurricane Lowell is packing maximum sustained winds of 125 miles per hour, about 600 miles southwest of Honolulu. 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
6: Utah Governor Spencer Cox is calling for the political rhetoric to be turned down. Cox spoke to ABC's This Week as the one-year anniversary approaches of the fatal shooting of conservative activist Charlie Kirk at Utah Valley University.
11: I think this is kind of a cop-out that we take as Americans, where we can just blame a person or our political leaders for this.
6: Cox says 70% of the country doesn't

0: like where we are right now, adding that they're tired of the contempt and they're desperate for something better. The governor also reflected on the fatal shooting of Kirk, calling it a moment he can't get out of his mind. ICE arrests are surging under the Trump administration, with nearly 50,000 arrests reported in July. It's the highest monthly total of the president's second term, according to government data. More than half of those arrested had no criminal convictions or pending criminal charges. The increase comes as ICE expands enforcement, including arrests at immigration check-ins, traffic stops, and airports. The administration says it's enforcing immigration law, while some lawmakers and immigration advocates question the growing number of arrests involving people without any criminal records. Snoop Dogg is hiring an ice cream taster. Rich Cassone explains.
1: The gig is just for 3 months, but pays one lucky applicant $30,000 to travel the world tasting ice cream for Snoop's Dr. Bombay ice cream brand. Snoop is opening the application to people around the world, and the job description includes some delicious assignments like discovering unique ice cream trends, tasting desserts in different cities, and creating social media content. The job is listed on LinkedIn if you want to apply. I'm Rich Cassone.
0: A second person has died at the Burning Man Festival in Nevada. The Burning Man Project says 60-year-old Craig Mann was found dead in his camp on Saturday afternoon. The cause of death remains unknown. This comes after a man in his mid-50s died after experiencing a medical emergency at the festival. His identity has not been released. Burning Man is scheduled to continue through tomorrow. And gas prices remain elevated as the Labor Day weekend continues. Energy Secretary Chris Wright told ABC's This Week he expects prices to fall as the summer driving season winds down. AAA reports the national average for regular unleaded is about $4.14 a gallon. Mark Mayfield, NBC News Radio.
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0: incredibly competent FDA has finally identified the source of the outbreak.
1: The Food and Drug Administration now taking back what it said about the source of the cyclospora outbreak. The FDA now says the sample from Mexico-based Taylor Farms was a false positive. The FDA admitted it made a mistake and apologized.
0: Don't apologize to me. Apologize to this great nation's gaping, burning anus. But you know what? It doesn't even matter. It's fine. We're okay. We can still soothe our burning anuses in the cool, crystal clear waters of our nation's Lincoln Memorial reflecting pool.
2: Tonight, the reflecting pool in the nation's capital being drained again.
0: No!
3: And then the update on that is they took back, they said they didn't apologize to the...
4: I don't know what's going on.
3: Don't know.
4: No idea what's going on with that story right now.
3: Yes, but enjoy your burning anus. Okay. Hey, listen.
4: Gaping.
3: Yes, exactly. Okay. The fight has continued on Blue Sky.
4: Oh.
3: Yesterday's fight. Now they're fighting about the fights, about what Cliff Schecter said or didn't say. But someone defended us. Somebody, Blob Amoeba, said, you platform me. That's me. You platform a bigot who claims that El Sayed is a rapist and a jihadist. And he continued to defend it. Cliff Schecter said no such thing. But, okay, thank you to Ryan, who said, do you actually listen to the hour Cliff Schecter was on Mama's show? If you did, you would know that's a complete lie by you.
4: Yeah.
3: I listened to it, and while I don't agree with everything everyone says on Stephanie Miller's show, I at least live in reality on what was said. Thank you. Thank you, Ryan. I appreciate that. What do I say, Chris? If you agree with anything anyone says?
4: If you agree with everything anyone says.
3: Right.
4: You're
3: an idiot.
4: Yeah,
3: you're an idiot. If you agree with, you're in a cult. If you agree with everything,
4: right?
3: Anyone,
4: think for yourself, for Christ's sake.
3: All right. Oh, can't wait to dive back in there later. See what's what.
5: Don't do it.
4: No.
5: Maybe I'll take
4: a break from social media today. Please.
3: Yeah. Let's just, Sam, do we have our apology music? Once again, we should do this once an hour, Chris. The Stephanie Miller Show would like to apologize for anything anyone has ever said on the show going back to time in memoriam and forward into the future in perpetuity. We apologize for even anything they've thought that you don't agree with, but that maybe even have never said, but you know that they're thinking it and that I obviously platformed it because I am a anti-Semitic, anti-Islamic bigot that...
4: We also apologize to any sheep that may have had sex with clumsy farm boys.
3: Yes, we apologize for anything the beloved, dearly departed Jim Ward, any joke he ever made. Am I missing anything? I apologize for anything anyone has said, even Forum's not here, because you are right. I should be like a bobcat. I should know what every word they've said in every platform they've ever been on, including social media. Anyway, sorry about all that. Okay, this is why I needed to listen.
4: We apologize for anybody who's ever worked here.
3: Yeah. Yeah. I apologize for all of it. I apologize for my existence as a carbon-based life form. Is that enough?
5: That should do.
3: Yes. I've canceled myself.
5: Yeah.
3: Okay. This is from my hometown. There's nothing like hometown love from Lackport. You know, Mama's from Lackport, up the transit from Cheektowaga, Lackawanna, and Tanawanda.
4: Uh-huh.
3: Up there in Buffalo there. Steph, we were...
4: The greater Niagara Falls area.
3: You wouldn't know her. Where my first girlfriend's from. You would.
5: Her last name is Glass.
3: Yes.
4: Uh-huh.
3: We are working to revitalize Lockport. I was just wondering if you ever want to do a show with the renovated Palace Theater. Jerry. Aw. That's where I worked the concession stand when I was in high school at the Palace Theater. Yes.
4: That would be amazing if you did a show
3: I was
4: there.
3: Like, in the matinees, like, kids would just throw coins on the thing and go, what can I get for this? And stuff like that. It was a fantastic job, Jody. They go, how much is the dollar popcorn?
4: That must have driven you crazy.
3: I swear I developed my lifelong love of children. How large is the large Coke?
5: It's large. This large.
3: Okay. Anyway.
4: They throw some change at you.
3: Mama's doing one show only. I'm sorry. We're only doing one show here in Los Angeles because Mama's elderly now. Elderly shut in. But October 24th, the big show with Mark Hamill and Glenn Kirshner and other superstars to be named later.
4: Carl Frisch will be here.
3: Yes, Carl Frisch will be here. Sexy. The whole crew here will be on stage. SexyLiberal.com for tickets for the one big show.
4: And Bella said she's going to be there. She's going to bring Jack so we can all meet Jack.
5: I've never met Jack.
3: I've never met that, Jack?
4: Yeah.
3: Okay. All right. Hey, speaking of Hollywood and celebrities, go on, Richard Gere. Let's hear it. Yeah, Richard Gere.
6: I don't think he's so supported today. This is not someone who would be elected today. I think people are seeing the lie for what it is. You know, he's got some complete idiots, rabid idiots about immigration. And they feed him. This is not an intelligent guy, Trump.
3: Yeah. So, what do you call it? Bobby Kennedy diagnosed actor and progressive activist Mark Ruffalo with a case of Trump derangement syndrome. Isn't that so tired, that meme?
5: Like,
3: anyone that points out his obvious crimes and
4: criticism is not derangement.
3: Right. I think you're deranged if you don't hate Trump. Like, there's something wrong with you. I keep saying this is not politics anymore, Jody. We are in the existential moral crisis of our time.
5: I agree.
4: Criticism is not derangement. It is criticism. And the fact that they can't handle criticism tells me that they're the snowflakes.
3: But they're the ones that are in a cult, Chris. They're the ones that believe every lie that the most notorious liar in the world spits out, despite the evidence of their eyes and ears. I mean, But so in Bobby Kennedy, we just played a montage yesterday, Jody, of all of the awful things he said about Donald Trump, which, you know, Donald Trump hasn't changed. It's these suck-ups, right? What does Malcolm call them? Psychophants. He said, RFK said he's got really bad Trump derangement syndrome. One of the things he said is you're working for the stupidest man in America. Any lie detector?
5: That's an accurate statement.
3: Yes. Now, you can say a lot about Trump. A lot of Democrats believe he's stupid. Yeah, you did. He was on record as talking about that. And I actually, at one point, I believed that. I believed he's very superficial. He probably hasn't read a book. Now that I know him, he has like an encyclopedic mind.
5: Oh please.
3: Shut up. Oh, my God. That is just, he said one time Trump took his very beautiful hand. Oh, who can't agree that his hands are...
4: He has to have makeup on them to cover up all the bruising.
3: And he drew a perfect picture of the Middle East. Oh, dear God. Does anyone believe that? He couldn't find anywhere on a map, I'm sure. It's just, I've never seen in my lifetime, Jody, this kind of... I don't know what else to call it, but a cult or just this a sick of, is it sycophant?
4: Sycophant behavior.
3: Okay. All right. And did I also mention that he has made his entire party horrible? Daryl Issa.
5: Yeah.
3: The ice hole from Orange County has blamed Paul Pelosi for the New York. Are we going back to this now?
5: Yeah.
3: So up all the old awfulness on top of the new awfulness.
4: Yeah.
3: He nodded to a sick conspiracy theory about Paul Pelosi during a new interview, blaming him for a deranged MAGA supporter who broke into their home and beat him with a hammer. Because, of course.
4: He had it coming.
3: ISO went on to label Pelosi as someone with serious problems, calling the attack a very dubious circumstance where he let someone in. No.
4: The guy broke in.
3: And ended up with his head knocked. A little more than that. So his intended victim was the speaker who he planned to hold hostage and interrogate about a bunch of far-right conspiracies, including QAnon, Pizzagate, stolen election claims, yada, yada. And as we like to point out here on the Stephanie Miller Show, Chris, Issa is a literal car thief.
4: He's a criminal.
5: He is, yes.
3: Which is why he made a lot of money because he invented a...
4: A car alarm.
3: Yes, because
5: he knew what
3: he was a car thief.
5: Right.
3: Your Republican Party, ladies and gentlemen. Okay. Wow. But we're supposed to have the proper reverence Lindsey Graham or whoever. Mm-hmm. You know. Okay. Mark in Wisconsin. Hi, Mark.
7: Yeah, thanks so much. You're talking about the whole parasite thing. That's another thing that points out the need for having independent agencies, an independent FDA to do this testing rather than people that might have to answer for Trump's, contributors that people, contribute to Trump's, take the pressure off of them. And for paper bag man, Tom Holman to be talking about anything, let's not forget the guy took $50,000 in cash, at least $50,000
3: in
7: a paper bag.
3: I forgot. That's what we call him hoe bag, because he took a whole bag of cash.
5: He took a whole bag of cash.
3: God, I forgot about that.
5: Yeah.
3: That's the kind of just corruption, criminality that just passes for normal every day in the Trump. And then just nothing more is said. It's like, oh, okay. Wow. By the way, I mentioned that Donald Trump has made everyone mean, pretty much. A Bay Area family was flying home to San Francisco International Airport with lingering fears of detainment after a viral video showed a United Airlines employee threatening to call immigration authorities on them during a ticketing dispute. This is what, right? Like a nation, he said, maybe she's heard saying, maybe we should call ICE on you.
8: Yeah.
3: I mean, he's just a bully that's turned us into a nation of bullies that thinks it's okay to behave like this and bully and threaten people. This is also quite concerning. The Trump administration has activated a secretive, never-before-used legal process to quickly deport foreign nationals deemed to be alien terrorists or their immediate family members. The Justice Department submitted the first-ever application for the Alien Terrorist Removal Court, which has lain dormant since it was established in 1996. With little notice earlier this week. The details of the application are sealed, and the accompanying cover sheet indicates the substance is classified. If that's what they always say.
8: Right.
3: Oh, it's classified. You can't, you know. This is how they do stuff in the dark of night, right? The activation of the court is another indication the Trump administration is seeking to maximize its deportation authority in unprecedented ways. I think they tried this before by Trump just saying, oh, they're all members of a gang.
8: Right.
3: Based on no evidence, right? And this one, Stephen Miller, who now... Ruth Pundit said he looked like, Nosferatu, a blobfish.
4: Yeah, right. Sex with a blobfish.
8: Right.
3: Yes.
8: It's an accurate description.
3: I think that is accurate. Because he's the one that says that liberals don't look normal.
4: Has anyone played any Slim Whitman music around him to
3: I
4: see if
3: know.
4: His brain explodes?
3: I don't know. Does he sleep hanging upside down? Who can say? Stephen Miller vows to seize the bank accounts of illegals, quote unquote. That seems in itself, what's the word, Jody, illegal to me, but...
8: Okay. Or why? Why would he have the right to do that?
3: He said, contrary to popular position, you know this stupid phrase that illegal aliens live in the shadows. Illegal aliens don't live in the shadows. Illegal aliens have credit cards. They have bank accounts. They're paid with direct deposits. Shutting that down is a massive engine for deportation. Once illegal aliens lose their access to capital, that's going to, again, be a major driver of self-deportation. Is he, like... By accident, admitting they contribute to society.
4: Yes.
3: They buy stuff. They pay in. They don't get
4: they
3: any
4: tax,
3: benefits. Despite all of their lies, they don't get any of the benefits.
8: Yes,
3: they pay into
8: they
3: it.
8: They pay into Social Security and Medicare, and yep. they're not going to benefit.
4: And they can't
8: from
4: take
8: that.
4: From it.
8: Yeah.
3: Yeah. No, I mean, it's just, it's not just the labor, but they contribute to,
8: yes.
3: to our, you know, they pay taxes.
8: Mm-hmm.
3: Oh, boy. One more on ICE. Susan Collins.
8: She concerned?
3: Won't say. She is concerned. How did you know?
8: It's a guess.
3: She won't say she regrets voting to fund ICE, but I just assume concern because she's in a perpetual state of concern.
8: Always.
3: Days after ICE fatally shot a 26-year-old man in Maine, as we know, Susan Collins, who voted earlier to fund ICE without requiring reforms, refused to say she regrets the vote. I was wondering, do you regret giving ICE more money given the killings, including the one in your state? Collins was waiting for an elevator with an aide, did not reply while her staffer asked what outlet they were with before saying the senator had to leave. because of course, if you're, yeah. He repeated the question, no regrets. The senator did not directly answer the question, but suggested she stood by her vote and then got into the elevator. Okay. But she is concerned.
8: Very much so.
3: She has a perpetually furrowed brow.
8: Mm-hmm.
3: Okay, Maine, please. Just Democrat, fill in the blank. Don't care. Whatever. Michigan, same. Same. Don't care. Just pick one. Great. Blue, no matter who.
4: Apple research is starting to come out on Lumberjack guy, though. I've been saying that this morning.
8: I have, too.
3: Oh, boy.
4: Yeah.
3: Okay.
4: Yeah. They're saying that he was mean while running the Maine Senate.
3: Okay.
8: He was mean to them.
3: Okay. All right. Well, Sam is wrapping us, so now we can't get in any more trouble over that. Somebody's blue ox named Babe is calling in. 20 minutes to defend him.
8: Okay.
3: That was a Paul Bunyan joke.
4: Oh,
3: 20 minutes after the hour.
4: Okay.
3: It's always funnier when you have to explain.
4: Well,
8: that's
4: more Minnesota than Maine. So.
3: All right. Okay. 20 minutes. I hate everyone. except Sam. 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Oh, my God.
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0: Stephanie Miller.
1: That's me. Such a man eater.
2: Oh, yeah. Mm.
1: Oh, I had man for breakfast. I can't have man for lunch. Speaking of man's,
2: how many men have you eaten lately?
1: So many. Went to a buffet. Listen, Sam has joined our man buffet, and everyone loves Sam. He is dreamy.
2: Yeah.
1: And dimply.
2: Yeah.
1: Artie said, so happy Sam has joined Stephanie Miller's show. No one has to explain who Madeline Kahn is to him.
2: Yeah. Well, there's that.
3: Yeah, I know comedy.
1: My impression's not lost on him. That was him, her picking the best penises.
2: I think he's probably seen Receive World Part 1. Do you have any comedy in your background? Have you, like, done any open mic nights or anything?
3: No,
2: like that?
3: I haven't. Like, I'm tempted to, but I'm also like...
1: Do it. Do it.
2: Oh my God, we come and support you.
1: Yeah,
4: as long as it's a matinee.
1: We'll come heckle you. Jenny in Baltimore, the giggling whore. Hi, Jenny.
5: Hey there. I just wanted to let you know that I really approve of your new lineup, especially on days like today, because while I still think that Bob Seska is the sexiest man alive, sorry, Chris,
2: yeah, I agree.
5: I gotta tell you, Mike Nellis, he gets it done.
2: Yeah. He does get it done.
1: Yes, he does. Indeed. Yeah. Indeed. And I know you meant that in the whorish way possible. So
4: darn right.
5: Yeah. Possible, yes.
2: Okay. Yeah.
5: Okay. Love you guys.
1: All right. Love you too. Jenny, for us, are you new Stephanie Miller Show listeners? Jenny, I believe, called in one morning and told us that she just had an orgasm.
2: Yep. Yeah.
1: And I felt the need to share. Yes. She seemed a little, you know, flustered, a little breathless.
4: It was on Wednesday because I believe Bob had just finished on the show.
2: And her head was all bobbly, you know.
1: Yeah. And normally only men get bobbly baby head after an orgasm.
4: And then she needed a nap.
1: Mm-hmm. Michael in North Carolina. Hi, Mike.
2: She needed a cuddle.
6: Hey, Mama. The Stein that you were looking for is Josh.
2: Josh Stein.
6: Governor.
1: Oh, Josh Stein, yes.
6: Yeah, North Carolina.
1: Yeah, my sister's had fundraisers for him. Yeah, he's terrific. Right.
6: Wonderful. So, although I know you're not responsible for everything that everybody you associate with says,
1: yes, I am.
6: At any time, there is an instance of Stephanie Miller Show when you were on vacation, and Jody and Chris had this discussion, Jody's position being that one shouldn't be contributing to campaigns of people in other states, people that don't, in fact, represent you.
2: I agree with that.
6: My corner in North Carolina.
2: Yeah.
1: Well, if you agreed, then what's the...
2: We've had other fights.
1: Oh. All right, well, I'm on Jody's side. 29 minutes after the hour, Mike Nellis next.
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0: If you talk and they will hear you. 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
12: Yeah. 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
0: How come?
12: Kicked off the team. Didn't Tim tell you? Kyle, some other kids got caught drinking beer in the park a couple of nights ago.
0: Really?
12: Yeah. Zero tolerance. He's out for the season.
0: Come on, it's the first offense, right?
12: That we know of. But why does that matter? He knew not to drink. I made it clear to Matt. That's what we expect from him. What have you said to Tim?
0: Nothing really. You know, a lot of kids try it at this age, so.
12: Yeah, well, a lot of kids don't try it, too. I'm not saying that Matt's going to be this perfect kid, but if I don't tell him what we expect and why he shouldn't drink, how's he going to know?
0: You think kids that age really listen?
12: They never admit it, Bill, but they hear more than you think.
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0: Everything that he does, from the time he was bankrupting casinos to the time he became president, it is all an act. Every single part of it. He's been doing it since his dad handed him a $400 million check, and he went and turned around. He lost most of it and said, I'm a self-made man. We've known who Donald Trump was from the get-go. Mm. He's a con artist.
1: Yeah. Yeah. Hunter Biden spitting more truth, getting it done. I mean, not like this guy gets it done, but, you know, no one gets it done like this. Chicago tough.
2: That's right.
3: Because now
4: Mike Nellis gets it done.
3: Nellis gets it done.
5: I've become kind of a weird stocky fan. I read everything you write.
4: Nellis gets it done.
3: Nellis gets it done.
4: Nellis gets it done.
3: Nellis gets it done.
6: You could give the time slot to Hunter Biden. I just don't think the sound will be good.
1: Good morning, sir.
6: Good morning. How are you?
1: I agree with you as everything you've said on social media, as usual. I think Chris and I have an equal crush on you. So I don't.
7: As much as Jenny, our caller.
1: Jenny in Baltimore.
6: Yeah, I heard about that. That's horrifying. So, listen, I just want everybody to know Stephanie Miller called into her own show. I don't believe that was a real person. So. And she didn't deny it. Look at her.
1: We've got an entire nation committing sexual harassment against Mike Nellis on a daily basis.
7: That's right.
1: Now. I couldn't be prouder of you. You said Trump says he's going to solve the Canadian wildfires impacting our air quality with tariffs. He really is a damn moron. Every day is a new embarrassment, whether it's the World Cup, right, or
6: right.
1: This, right?
6: When he said he was going to tariff Canada for the wildfires yesterday morning, I laughed because I was like, that's a funny joke. Like, I was like, ha-ha, and I'm too stupid to, like, understand the level of stupidity we're dealing with inside this White House. Everything that they do is just so ridiculous. I don't know if you saw the Daily Beast has a new report out this morning. Taylor Farms, which is, you know, was responsible, they said, for the massive explosive diarrhea outbreak we have in the country right now. Then they walked it back. Turns out they only walked it back after they went and met with the White House and gave them a bunch of money. So they sold that to them to save Taylor Farms. It's just everything is dumb and corrupt and disgusting.
1: Mike, this is a problem we keep talking about, Chris and I, that we're going to have to deal with for a long time. No one trusts anything that anybody in the government says. And that's going to be a job for Democrats, isn't it?
6: Well, and why would you trust anything that the government says? Like, your patriotic duty, especially in this administration, but certainly just over the last, I don't know, 40, 50 years since Vietnam, for sure, has been to question what your government tells you, because they lied about the Vietnam War. They lied about Watergate. They lied about Iran-Contra. Bill Clinton lied about Monica Lewinsky. Like, let's just be honest about that for a second. They lied about the Wall Street financial crisis. There's been no accountability for anybody really at any level for decades now. Bringing gravity and accountability back to this class of people, which includes politicians, Wall Street brokers, big corporate donors, billionaires, trillionaires like Elon Musk. It's the number one thing we have to do because it's the root of all of the problems in the country.
1: Yeah. Damn.
7: Yeah.
1: And Mike, funny you bring up Vietnam, because you were all over this on social media. Here we are again. They're lying about the number of casualties. They're lying about the cost of the war. Pentagon denies New York Times report it's concealing military injuries. But you said beyond the obvious, the worst part of two more service members being killed, well, it's actually three as we know now, is that Trump and his neocon allies are getting exactly what they want. They want this death. They want this violence because to them it justifies the illegal war they're profiting from. Trump said it out loud. We're doing great. We're making a lot. Defense contractors making a lot of money. I mean, you had a Fox general, where's this one, say he predicts the Iran war could last 20 years. I mean, he said, I do expect we're going to be there a long time. You know, Operation Northern and Southern Watch went on for almost 20 years, I think. So this is going to be something similar. We're going to have to stay there. Oh, my God. How many times have we heard this? Right.
6: Right. Well, first of all, they keep telling us that we're broke. There's no money to do anything that might help actually improve your life. But there's a never-ending pile of cash for defense contractors to create more bombs to blow things up halfway around the world. I feel bad for the people of Iran. I have zero sympathy for the government. The government is tyrannical. I'd be happy if they fell. But I don't think that's our job in here. And I think the thing that makes me the most angry about this is, frankly, the same thing that made me mad during the Bush administration, is that they treat are U.S. service men and women who are braver than I am, because I'm not going to serve overseas. I didn't want to do that when I was 18. They treat them like they're just numbers on a sheet of paper. Yeah. These decisions should haunt you for the rest of your lives, even if they're the right decisions, okay? If you read about Lincoln and Grant in the Civil War, every decision that they made haunted them to keep the nation together for how much death and destruction that there was. Donald Trump sleeps just fine at night. I mean, he doesn't sleep. Let's be honest about that. That's for different reasons. But, like, it's not bugging Pete Hegseth. They want to play toy soldier. They want to play military commander on TV. They want to seem big and tough and strong. And they're making a ton of money for themselves and for their families and for their corporate donors. Everything about this is just disgusting. I feel awful for, what is it? I forget the total number now. Is it 18 confirmed?
1: 17, I'm not sure. But
6: yeah, 17 or 18. I feel bad. Those families will never be made whole again. There's nothing you can do to make that right.
1: And you're absolutely right that, you know, which many presidents have said that. That's should be our number one promise to our troops, is to never send them into harm's way unless it's absolutely necessary. This was completely unnecessary. And you just, I mean, let's play the, you know, what if game. You said, I'll tell you what, if a Barack Obama had launched an illegal war, 16 service, whatever it is now, service members were dead and another was missing in action, the MAGA media machine would be frothing at the mouth right now, quiet as a church mouse, and cowards. I mean, here we are. You said it's extremely important, by the way, when talking about the fatality in Trump's illegal war in Iran, to use the words at least before giving a number. I simply would not put it past them to lie about the body count. I've said that from day one, Mike. We don't believe a thing they say.
6: No, they lie about everything. They lie about stupid stuff. Like, if the president of the United States lies about AI-doctored images that he posts of himself as Jesus Christ and then looks you dead in the eye and tells you that he thought he was a doctor, you shouldn't trust anything that he says. He's literally the boy who cried wolf. If there was a real problem, we wouldn't believe him because he's lying about other stupid stuff. So it just, again, everything about it is just absolutely disgusting. And again, the New York Times reported yesterday that they've been covering up about 100 injuries. There have been reports from people on the ground that they've been turning away. Like, if you're in a facility and you go to get checked on because you think you might have a concussion or you might have hurt your ankle or something like that, they turn you away and tell you to go recover on your own because they don't want to count the numbers. So the numbers are way low. We may not know for years, but I would not be shocked to learn that there have been more fatalities.
1: Doesn't it remind you of COVID? Let's keep the people on the ship. Let's keep the numbers down. Like, you know, if we don't count the number of COVID cases, it doesn't exist. I mean,
6: there's an episode of The Simpsons once where Homer runs a red light and he covers his eyes and he goes, if I don't see it, it's not illegal.
7: Yeah,
6: that's basically
7: exactly.
6: The entire presence.
1: Go. Okay. By the way, the Defense Department called the New York Times report, quote, baseless and malicious in a hostile and defensive response, and accused the paper of, are you ready for it, being desperate to smear America's military. Here we go again. You hate, like, Iraq. Oh, you hate the troops. You don't support the military. If you simply say, you know, and then they said it's disgusting behavior, even for the New York Times. Oh, I see. So it's not disgusting behavior to be in an illegal, unnecessary war and lie about the number of people being killed and injured. But it's disgusting for the New York Times to report it.
6: Or attacking Gold Star families, as Donald Trump has done, attacking people who have served, like he attacked John McCain, using a dead soldier's casket from this war just a few weeks ago in a fundraising email. All of that is totally fine. This is not okay. And all of this, like, you hate the troops stuff, it worked briefly for the Republicans in the wake of 9/11 20 years ago. It's not going to work now. I probably can't curse and use the word I want. So they peed away every bit of goodwill that they had on the military in the wake of 9/11. They've lost it. They're not real patriots. They don't care about the military. They don't care about you or I. I'm begging people, if you're listening to this and you're like, man, I hate that Mike Nellis, I hate Democrats, like, whatever, please understand that they hate you and they don't care about you. And we may disagree on issues, but let's build a coalition to kick these people out of office and we get back to fighting about, I don't know, who could play women's volleyball and what type of healthcare system we should have. Yeah. These guys are awful. Get rid of them all.
1: Well, you know, and finally, you said it best here about the service members being killed in an illegal war. You said another, and you said, I will ask again, for what? What are we accomplishing here? Trump has no plan, no clear mission, and he's getting our sons and daughters killed for his own vanity. And this is yesterday, he said, every time Iran kills an American soldier, they'll pay for that killing many times over. That's the definition of escalation of a ridiculous situation in the first place. How does this end? It doesn't, I guess. And they're smart enough to know to taunt him into a forever war. That's all they have to do is just keep poking him.
6: Yep. And it accomplishes nothing. Like, what is the goal of this mission? I don't know. And say what you will about George W. Bush and Don Rumsfeld and Dick Cheney and the rest of them. They at least took the time to lie to us. Yeah. And they took the time to come up with a compelling reason to go into Iraq.
7: Yep.
6: And they were like, hey, they've got weapons of mass destruction. We're on the verge of a world war. There's a smoking gun, yada, yada, yada. We got to go do it. This is the laziest justification for a war I've ever seen. We're going in because we're removing the regime. They're tyrannical. We're getting rid of them. Now we're negotiating with the regime. They have weapons of mass destruction. No, they don't actually have them. We're taking the uranium. Now we're going to let them keep their uranium. Now we're taking over the Strait of Hormuz. No. We're not doing any of that. It's crap. Yeah. It's just another scheme for Donald Trump to make money for him, his idiot kids, and all of his donors who are manipulating the market. That's all that this is. They don't care about it. That's why when Donald Trump says this is the golden age of America, it is a golden age for him.
7: Yep.
1: Yeah.
6: His portfolio, his net worth is higher. Yours is not.
1: And, you know, Mike, it seems like he's even losing Fox News. So Britt Hume said, I think the president's in kind of a tough spot here. In a sense, he promised to keep us out of the endless wars or unsatisfactory wars. I don't know what a satisfactory war is, but okay. And now he's in one, and it's not at all clear how it's going to end. I mean, you know, at least they're stating the truth. He ran on no wars. And here we are. And this is the gaslighting, Mike. The headline, White House touts overwhelming popularity of Trump's deal with Iran, which he just declared to be over. I mean, even idiots can say, like, none of this makes any sense, right?
6: Yeah.
1: The White House boasted about the popularity of Trump's peace deal with Iran, the same deal he declared was over weeks earlier, citing a new survey from I don't know where. The White House proudly declared voters overwhelmingly support Iran peace deal. Is this what peace is? I mean, we're in a full-on war, right?
6: They put out fake polling data all the time from, like, Rasmussen, which is a joke. They'll be like, Donald Trump's approval rating's like 79%, as if he's Chairman Mao in the 50s and 60s. It's ridiculous. Look, at the end of the day, Fox News in particular is desperate for this war to be over because Fox looks at the same polling that I do that show that Donald Trump is crazy unpopular. Laura Ingraham last night on her show was basically begging him to end the war, and he can't. He got dog-walked into this by Bibi Netanyahu and Lindsey Graham, RIP King, and it's ridiculous, and he can't find a way out. There is no way out. This goes back to Colin Powell and the first Gulf War, right? George H.W. Bush looked at Colin Powell and said, if I go full invasion and I remove Saddam, how do we get out? And Colin Powell's like, I don't know. I don't have a good plan on how to do that
1: without destabilizing
6: the region. You break it, you buy it.
1: Yeah.
6: We did that. In Iraq, we broke it, we bought it, we destabilized the whole region. Same thing with Afghanistan. Now we're doing it again. And almost every time we've done this, something worse has taken over after it and made the situation more dangerous for the people of the country we were in and ourselves. And that's what's going to happen here.
1: You summed it up best. We were talking about the war profiteering going on. And you just said there's only one real scandal in this country today, the massive corruption and redistribution of wealth, power, and influence into the hands of a tiny number of people.
6: Yep.
1: And that, my friend, I hope is what powers a blue tsunami, because none of us can afford anything while they're making money hand over fist off of this stupid Qatar bribe jet. How much more taxpayer money is that going to cost? Right? And didn't he just admit the New York Times story is correct? That, they got to go max it out. They got to go take it for a month. Yes, because you shouldn't have been allowed to take this in the first place. And now taxpayers are supplying you, right, because you had to have it now, right?
6: Right. And he's planning to take it and put it in the entryway of the Trump Presidential Library Hotel and Casino that he's going to build in Miami, which is just, it's mind-bogglingly stupid. And for folks that don't know, by the way, the deal for the jet is worth $400 million. It's a bribe because now the government of Qatar has Article 5-like protections with the U.S. government. So an attack on Qatar by another nation is considered an attack on the United States. Same thing we give to our NATO allies, which is just insane to me.
1: Yeah.
6: It's all a grift, guys. It's all that it is. Everything that he does is about putting money in his back pocket, not yours. And we've never seen this level of concentration of wealth. We've never seen this level of concentration of power. They have weakened our ability to vote and select our representatives in primary elections because of all the money they spend through super PACs, what AIPAC is doing, AI, crypto, a whole bunch of others. They've gerrymandered and redrawn all the lines. It's gross, but we can still win. And when we win, the Democratic Party has to be prepared to overhaul our democracy. And when they scream and moan and complain about all of it, we just ignore them and say, go away. We don't care. I don't care what Fox News says when we decide to eliminate the filibuster and make D.C., Puerto Rico, and Guam a state. I don't care because it's time to fix our democracy. Otherwise, we'll never win again.
1: Mike, we've linked to your writing, which I highly recommend. But this was about Justice Amy Coney Barrett saying, oh, God, I had to explain to my kid why I have a bulletproof vest. And you said you're scared for your kids. So are we. And, you know, you always make it so personal and, you know, how most people feel it that vote. You said one of the worst days of parenting I've ever had was my son's first active shooter drill. I was just walking by a neighbor's house. Mike, I just remembered a couple of years ago, moved to, like, I don't know, Austria or something. And I asked them why. They said, we don't want our kids to grow up like this. He has to have a bulletproof backpack. He can't have lighted sneakers. This is not any way to live. And your piece goes to that.
6: I mean, I have sympathy for Amy Coney Barrett. I don't want her kids to go through that. Right. I imagine it's really scary, and they probably need extra layers of protection because of who their mom is. Even if I disagree with her, I don't want that for her. Right. But I have, like, very little sympathy when I know that if a Democratic Congress and a Democratic president passed and signed a law that would make it harder for a school shooter to get access to a gun, to go into a school and kill my kid or kill your kid or threaten somebody's life, that Amy Coney Barrett would vote to strike it down. So yeah. I want everybody's kid to be safe. I want her kids to be safe. I want my kids to be safe. And literally one of the worst days of my job as a dad, which is the only job that actually matters, was sending my kid off to school for his first active shooter drill, because they sent this stupid sheet of paper home about how I could talk to him about it. He came home and asked a bunch of questions. He was like 4 or 5. I forget exactly what age he was. But he didn't understand what was going on. And, like, school's already hard enough. You got to learn a bunch of new stuff. You got to figure out your social cues. You got to make some friends. You got to do what you're told, which, like, you know, for a little boy is hard, especially my kids, like, running around trying to figure it out. I don't want an additional layer of fear in his mind.
1: Thank you. Your job as a parent is usually to soothe your kid and, you know, calm their fears. And now you got to, except you might get shot to death at school, son. So good luck.
6: Right.
1: I mean, it's insane. Mike, you got it done. You got it done again, my friend. And
6: thank you.
1: We love you.
6: I appreciate it. Love you back.
1: All right.
7: Thanks, Mike.
1: 50 minutes after the hour, this portion of the show brought to you by Chapter, I'm telling you.
7: Oh, yeah.
1: Jody, you know how you it's a rehearsal. 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

0: 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How old, Jody?
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0: 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Hey, you know what I was thinking? Let's talk about Gaza. Because that's not going to cause any controversy. Listen, we should all be on the same side in that I keep saying our axis of evil is Trump, Putin, and Netanyahu in today's world. Mm-hmm. And the world would be a lot better off if they were all gone. But this, everything's a grift, right? The Board of Peace drops plan for full Gaza makeover.
2: Oh,
0: it's always about money.
2: Yeah.
0: For Trump. Like, anybody that didn't vote for Kamala because they thought somehow he was going to be better? Are you kidding me? The Gaza recovery plan being pursued by Trump's Board of Peace. By the way, that money, all at the end of the story says, what happened to those $1 billion Board of Peace membership fees? Mm-hmm. What do you think happened to them? He really cared about helping people in Gaza, for God's sakes.
2: No.
0: It shrunk dramatically from the ambitious blueprint, or it was basically going to be like Trump Gaza or whatever. Mm-hmm. It's just insane to me that anyone would have voted.

0: What is that?
1: Oh, that? It's my time machine.
0: Does it work?
1: Sure. Just hit this button.
0: Whoa, dinosaurs. Cool.
1: Or we can go here.
0: Hey, that's Napoleon.
1: Oui. Or we can go to the future.
0: Wow. Hey, you have this nice house. Do I have a nice house?
1: No, you didn't save any money. Always spent it on vacations and stuff.
0: If only there was a way I could go back in time and correct that bad habit.
1: Yep.
2: Okay, the time machine is not real, but the saving thing is. 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
0: What does this crazy little button do?
1: Wait, no!
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5: This is Gary Garver from KLSX in Los Angeles, our Los Angeles correspondent with former President Jimmy Carter.
6: President Carter, it's an honor to meet you. Thank you. Can I ask you a couple questions for CBS Radio?
7: Okay.
6: If you had to do it all over again, would you have bombed the hell out of the Ayatollah?
7: No, I wouldn't have bombed the Ayatollah because I could have destroyed Tehran. I could have wiped...
5: Tehran. First of all, this is our nice questions to get the things going, you know. This is good. He seems to like this question. Tehran?
8: Yeah, he's the only one who knows how to pronounce
5: it. Yeah.
7: Got every oil refinery they had in the country, but in the process, all of the American hostages would have been killed. And what I prayed for was that every hostage would come back safe and free, and everyone came back safe and free.
9: They sure did.
6: If you're on a desert island and you had a choice of making love to Pamela Lee or Janet Reno, who would you choose?
7: That's a question I don't want to answer because my wife might be listening to the show.
6: Thank you, Mr. President.
5: Rosalind listens to this show?
8: Oh, my goodness.
5: Were you freaking out when you asked them that?
9: A little bit.
5: Yeah, you know.
9: I figured they aren't going to give me two questions, so I figured I'll just do this one. Get the hell out of there, you know.
5: Nice.
9: Yeah, thanks a lot.
5: Good job.
9: Thanks, Howard.
5: All right, man. Gary Garver, everybody. It takes some balls, man, when all those Secret Service guys are standing there.
10: Control chaos.
11: Gary Garver. Yeah. Gary Garver, Dim Dome. Yeah, listen, Carter.

0: 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KCAA 1050 AM 106.5 FM in the Inland Empire. I am Gary Garver here with two special guests. I told you about it. I told you about it yesterday, and they have called in and have arrived on the Control Chaos Radio Show. First off, let's introduce my radio partner for many, many moons, the guru of the ghetto, live from Las Vegas, Jigga Jones. Good morning, Jigga. How are you?
1: Yeah, man. Another day, what you say. Let's see what's going to happen.
0: Well, we have a great guest on right now. We have the new president of the United States on the phone, his first day in office. He took the time out to talk to you and I. He requested that you call in, Jigga. It's President Donald J. Trump. Good morning, President. How are you this morning?
2: Good morning to the both of you. You sound incredible. You're doing great work. And I just want to, first of all, state how honored I am to be on your show, as always. And as you know, I've done a lot of shows. Everybody knows it. But I'm so excited because I thought about renaming the Gulf of Mexico to the Gulf of Jigga Garver. I like it.
0: The Gulf of Jigga Garver. I like that. What do you think about that, Jigga?
1: I don't know. It'd be really confusing. I'm sure I wouldn't make a lot of money selling some maps.

0: after that.
1: And not to mention all the merch. The merch would sell like hotcakes right off the table. Everybody knows it. It's an incredible thing.
2: Well, President Trump, it's an honor to be talking to you on your first day in office. First of all, how was the inauguration? It was freezing cold in Washington, D.C. yesterday, and you moved it inside. And a lot of dignitaries showed up, and a lot didn't, including Michelle Obama and Nancy Pelosi, if you want to call them dignitaries. AOC, were you upset about that at all? Did you care? Did it bother you? You know, Mike Pence did show up. Michelle Obama didn't show up, but Mike Pence did show up. Did you say hello to him during the inauguration at all? Did you guys cross paths at all?
1: Well, if I can quote Foreigner, it was as cold as ice, believe me. I looked over, I saw Judas Pence. You know, I acknowledged he was there, but, you know, I moved on. I wish him well, but it just, you know, it's hard to keep in touch with someone like that. And I know he'll reach out to me. He'll reach out to me. Everyone knows he will. And he's going to want something in return. But I'm like, no thanks, Judas. Not going to happen. So that is it for Judas Pence.
2: Judas Pence. Judas. All right. As opposed to Judas Priest, another rock band. Yeah.
1: Jay, great group, by the way.
2: Yeah, great.
0: We know a lot of black people are really upset that they moved it indoors because, you know, the black community is upset mainly because, you know, especially in D.C., you know, the pickpockets didn't get the chances they normally get during these inaugurations. You know, they usually come by and brush into people and take a wallet or two, you know, a little bit of identity theft a little bit later, you know, but they missed out on that. They'll be basically already cut off financial opportunities for black people already.
1: Well, look, here's the thing. First of all, it's indoors. It's great for everybody. And for those pickpocket wannabes, it's so cold you can't even pickpocket anything. First of all, the wallets will be frozen in their pockets. You can't move it. You'll need a hammer and a chisel just to get through it, or in Nancy Pelosi's case, a hammer and a sickle. But it is what it is.
2: Well, listen, it's your first day in office. By the way, you know, the inauguration, you know, last all night and stuff like that. Did you and Melania looked fantastic last night. She's always so beautiful. Did you have sex with her? Did you guys actually, you know, partake in the White House room, you know, in your bedroom, you know, a little sex last night?
0: In the Clinton room?
2: Yeah, in the Clinton room.
1: not in the Clinton room. That would be in the Oval Office, or in this case, the Oral Office.
2: The Oral Office. Yes.
1: We consummated. It was an immaculate reception. It was incredible. And believe me, it was something I'll never forget. And it's an incredible way to start off 2025 with a bang.
2: Yes, it is. So, Jacob, do you have a question for President Trump on his first day in office? First of all, Jigga, what the hell are you doing? You making breakfast or something? I mean, you keep on clanking away. What the hell are you doing?
0: I'm trying to find a place to sit down over here.
2: Oh, Jesus Christ. Come on now. All right. Oh, go ahead. Go ahead and ask go ahead and ask President Trump a question.
0: Yeah, what's it like coming back into the White House realizing that it's sort of like you lent somebody your car, and then the car comes back with a dent, the headlight missing, windows busted, you know, the whole thing. And like, what is that like? You left a really good economy. You know, America was a good place when you left, and now you're coming back to, you know, you got taxes high as a giraffe vagina, and then you got all this other stuff going on, and you got illegals that run all through the country. I mean, what is that like to leave something in a nice position and come back, and now you got to fix all this badness?
1: Well, that's an excellent question. First of all, I want to start off by saying whatever you're making, it smells incredible. I mean, I can smell it right through the phone. It's unbelievable. But to answer your question directly, this is why you never allow teenagers to be in charge, or in Joe Biden's case, a geriatric teenager. They didn't know what they were doing. They wrecked the greatest economy in the world, and now the adults are back in charge. And it is time for a new era, a renaissance, if you will, and an era of solid gold. And that's where we're at. We're going to remake America great again. And I know a lot of people are happy to have me back, including many Democrats who voted for me too, union members, everybody. A lot of people across the board voted for President Donald J. Trump.
2: Absolutely. I mean, listen, I mean, what the Democrats screwed up, and I've said it over and over again, and people are asking me, like, why do you think Trump got into office and blah, blah, blah, back into office? I was like, because the Democrats are so far to the left. A heterosexual male like me, and not just a white, and they're like, well, they're alienating white males. Well, it wasn't just white males. It was black males. It was Hispanic male, heterosexual males, you know, Asian. Because what they did is basically said, if you don't believe in our vibe and our energy, if you don't accept transgender people, women, basically, or I don't know what if you call them women, but, you know, participating in women's sports, if you don't accept that, if you don't accept the gay community and all this other crapola, if you don't accept illegal immigrants roaming, you know, the United States, doing whatever they want, then get the hell out of our party. And you know what we did? We said, fine, we're out of your effing party. That's really what happened, President Trump.
1: You're totally right, and it's not only that, but understand that I made incredible gains. Basically, 80% of the counties voted for me. Little Kamala, crazy Kamala, the cackler, she basically did not gain a single county, not a single county, and she did so horrible, and it's just incredible. We've never seen such a thing. And California, even though I did not win that, understand that if you look up and down the middle of the state is crimson red.
2: Yes, it
1: like
2: is.
1: Alabama. It's incredible. And just the coasts, that is it. The coastal elites are the only ones who voted for crazy Kamala. So every ethnic group, Jews especially, there are many Jews who are Democrats. Why? I don't know. I can never understand it. But 45 to 50% of Jews actually voted for Trump. That is the highest number since President Ronald Reagan, going back to 1984. So I think it's safe to say that the Jews know that they have a friend in me. I'm going to take good care of them. We're going to deal with the horrific anti-Semitism that, in my opinion, Sleepy Joe didn't handle. He did a terrible job. He was absolutely awful. It was horrific.
2: It started running rampant with him. I mean, the bottom line is it started running rampant with him being the president. People think that you're like a white supremacist, too. I mean, that's kind of crazy because your grandkids are Jews. I mean, seriously.
1: That's right.
2: You're going to be an anti-Semite against your own grandkids?
1: It's unbelievable. I've done more for Israel than any president in recent memory. In fact, I'm the greatest friend to Israel. They even named a beautiful community after me, Ramat Trump. And that's up in the Golan Heights. It's a beautiful area. And on top of that, Jerusalem is the eternal capital of Israel. We moved the U.S. Embassy. And I remember every president since Bill Clinton. They all said, I'm going to move the embassy. They never moved it. They never moved it because they were cowards. They only spoke a good game. I simply said, hold my beer, even though I don't drink. And I moved the embassy, and rightfully so. So we've done a lot of good things. We've done the Abraham Accords as well. And so we
2: the
1: have
2: a hostage crisis. By the way, I mean, yeah, Biden's taking full credit or trying to take full credit for getting the hostages released and a ceasefire. Some hostages were released a couple of days ago. The bottom line is that what you know, you worked with the Biden administration, your people worked with the Biden administration to get the ceasefire and the hostages released. I think Hamas is scared the hell out of scared of you big time. They are scared S-less from you, President Trump, which is a good thing.
1: You're right, Gary. They are scared. And first of all, they know I mean business. And I mean what I say, and I say what I mean. And someone like Sleepy Joe, he wouldn't know a hostage from a hostess Twinkie. He really wouldn't. And, you know, that is the fact. He's dazed and confused, another good film. And he really does not know what he is doing. It's incredible. I don't even know how the Hamas people even listen to this guy. I thought they might fall asleep. Who knows? But look. We did what we had to do. He wants to take credit. I really don't care. And the fact is, he is out of the White House.
2: Thank God. Thank God. I mean, a breath of fresh air, though. People are scared of you, President Trump. I mean, they think the elitists are going to take over the government, take over the world. Well, they've already taken over the world, but I mean, they think that they're going to be running the country. A lot of people are afraid of that. In fact, you're mentioning the state of California. I just want to clarify one thing. You know, yeah. We had these terrible wildfires here in Southern California. My hometown basically almost burned down. I mean, Jigga, you're from L.A. Jigga wanted it to burn, though, right, Jigga?
0: Theoretically, yeah, but not physically.
2: Okay. Mentally, but not physically, well, Jigga?
1: Here's the thing about what happened in California. And you guys remember when I was in office the first time, 2016, I met with Gavin Newsom, Gruesome Newsom. I met with him several times, and I made it very clear to him, look, you have to clean the forest. You have to clean the floor. You've got too much dead brush, too many dead trees. You have to get rid of them. And there are a lot of things they could have done. They could have revived the logging industry where they could clear that dead brush, and it would be gone within, I'd say, 30 days, give or take. They could have even used goats. Believe it or not, the goats eat the dead brush.
2: Yeah, goats. Hey, by the way, why not inmates? Why not inmates? I mean, you pay inmates like a dollar a day.
0: Well, I don't think the inmates are not going to eat the grass.
2: No, they're not going to eat
0: the grass. Well, I don't think inmates are going to do that.
2: Well, smoke the grass. Yeah. They may not eat it. No, but hold on, Jigga, hold on. Let me just say something. The bottom line is that they have the inmates out there right now. Clearing the brush and putting out the hot spots and stuff like that. They could have had this done years ago.
0: They didn't want to do it, though.
2: They wanted this to burn down, man.
0: They wanted this. If you look at that thing for LA 2.0 that they're talking about, the smart cities, All the fires line up with all the places they wanted to build the arenas. The Pacific Palisades are supposed to build that swimming thing and that whatever thing they're going to put for the Olympics. You would have never been able to build that had you not burned the houses down. Ain't nobody going to sell their house to build no swimming pool for no Olympics.
2: Yeah.
0: So I don't know. I want to see criminal investigations for criminal negligence on the governor and criminal negligence on the mayor.
2: For sure.
0: You know, because because if it was me and I was in charge of this and I let stuff burn down, not fiddling and kicking it in Africa, you know, laughing about the fires in L.A., I'd be under all kinds of charges. So I want to see something done about that.
2: By the way, also, the bottom line is that the L.A. fire chief, who's a lesbian, I think she allowed it to happen. Five out of the 250 that fire stations were not even on alert. Only five out of the 250 were on high alert for this fire, for the historical winds. She wanted it to happen because they cut the budget $17 million. The mayor and the L.A. City Council cut it by $17 million. So she's like, okay, you're going to cut my budget? Well, guess what? I'm going to allow L.A. to burn. You're going to be out of town? I'm going to allow L.A. to burn. And that's what she did. She needs to be fired, right, President Trump? Fired.
1: I totally agree with you both. You bring up some very valid points. Look, in the end, everyone knows that DEI equals D-I-E because they couldn't get it done. They're more concerned about gender pronouns than they are about putting out fires. They're more concerned about the Delta snout, the non-existent fish over human beings. I mean, it's a terrible thing. You have over 27 people who are dead, and that number is going to go up, unfortunately. It's a terrible, terrible thing. And they had many years to take care of this. Look, Gavin Newsom, the voters of California, they approved of a measure to increase the dams and the reservoirs. This was in 2014, when Sleepy Joe was the vice president. Nothing happened. They got $7 billion from the federal government. They never did a thing with it. And instead, Gavin Newsom, Newscum, what did he do? He was on camera. He said, I'm glad we took down the dams. And I even heard him on your show. It's incredible. I heard him on your show, Gary, even said it. And this is unreal that he would do something like this. California was terribly unprepared. And a lot of these people, I got news for you, they're going to leave the state. They're not going to stay behind. I think this was the final straw for them. And a lot of people want to get out of California. They want to get out of states like New York, New Jersey. And they want to move to Florida. They want to move to Texas. They want freedom. and they want to live in Nevada, too. Nevada, yeah. Red state, red to say. And so there's a lot of problems with California. They have inept leadership or lack thereof. And so there needs to be some major changes. And look, if we're going to give any federal money, any taxpayer dollars to the state of California, they're going to have to come through, and we're going to have to say you're going to have to earn it. You need to get rid of this dead brush. It's just a terrible thing that they would allow this to happen. But here's the thing, too. For any governor in a blue state, or red state for that matter, everyone's on notice. Now it's time, check the forest, clean the floor, get rid of the dead brush, get rid of any trees that were toppled during storms. They have to get rid of it.
2: I agree.
1: And it's the only thing that's going to save that state because, look, there are going to be more fires, Gary.
2: Oh, absolutely.
1: And now they have increasing winds yet again, and it's going to be dry. It won't be humid like it was. So there was a little respite, but now it's possible that those areas are going to be rekindled. There's going to be more fires. And, look, the people of California have suffered horrifically. It's terrible. What is going on there. But look, I'm telling you, it's going to be a Calexit. A lot of people are going to leave the state because they're tired of Newsom. They're tired of the lack of accountability. And that's one of the reasons why I'm back, baby. I'm back.
2: You are. And Jigga left the state, right, Jigga? You left California for Nevada.
1: Many have. Many.
0: Oh, yeah, for sure.
2: Yeah, you got out, too. Okay, listen, let's take a quick break. President Trump, can you stick around for another segment?
1: I can stick around because it's an incredible day for America. I might as well celebrate it with two incredible Americans, soon to be the Gulf of Chicago.
2: The Gulf of Mexico. And that'll be awesome because I love going to Cabo, which is right at the tip of the Gulf of Mexico between the Pacific Ocean and the Gulf of Mexico meet right there at Cabo San Lucas. So I can't wait to go down there and go, you know what? That is my – I'm named after that Gulf, okay?
0: If I'm going, I'm just going for the beer.
2: Well, you know, yeah, of course. Me too. All right, it's Control Chaos. It's Tuesday. President Donald J. Trump is with us. The Guru of the Ghetto is also with us. And we'll be back with more chaos for you right here. A new era has begun in America. Thank God.
3: Controlled Chaos.
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6: What do you think of interracial dating?
5: 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And I think probably the next generation past what's happening right now will probably be more acceptable. So I think you're going to see more of it in the future, yeah.
6: Why are there so many gays in Hollywood?
5: Because I think a lot of gay people are very creative, very hardworking, have a lot of talents in a lot of areas. And a lot of times that relates to coming to Hollywood, working in this community. And I think it's also a community that is accepting of them. So I think there's a lot of reasons, yeah.
6: Do you ever fart in your own hand and smell it?
5: Never.
6: Thanks a lot, Bruce.
7: Gary Garver, Jew of the... Oh, what can we say that's not going to piss him off? Never mind.
2: It is Controlled Chaos, KCAA, radio.com, also iHeart, Amazon, Apple, all the different social media platforms. Gary Garver here with the guru of the ghetto, Jacob Jones, and President, yes, President Donald J. Trump. Guys, thank you so much again for calling in. We just had Bruce Jenner on. I did an interview with him when he was still Bruce Jenner. Now he's Caitlyn Jenner. President Trump, I mean, Caitlyn Jenner actually voted for you and has come out against the transgender sports thing. What are you going to do about that? That's when it was a hot topic issue, which was kind of crazy. How do you feel about that, and what are you going to do?
1: Well, number one, I love that. Look, I'm a fan of Caitlyn Jenner. I love Caitlyn when Caitlyn was Bruce. Incredible athlete, very hardworking athlete. And I got to say, she's 100% right. Number one, there is no space or room for mediocre men to compete against women. I think it's a terrible thing what they're doing. They are stealing many opportunities, and they're breaking dreams. They really are. And everyone knows they have a distinct physical advantage. And if you're all about trusting the science, in this case, you need to trust it. Believe me, men are infinitely stronger than women, and everyone knows it. They not only have the muscle mass, they have the bone structure. They will obviously beat women in whatever sport it is. It doesn't matter whether it's swimming or weightlifting, even volleyball. You see these terrible injuries where female athletes, look what happened in the Olympics horrible, horrible thing. They're just a terrible debacle. You know, you see a female boxer, she gets knocked out within 30 seconds by a male boxer, the Algerian. And I remember I listened to the show I was on. It's something I'll never forget. And I got to give the great Mike Tyson a lot of credit, especially with Mike's Bites. He was incredible. He defended ladies. Very honorable interview. And you had, I forgot the name of the Algerian boxer, but it was, look, dude is a lady, not dude looks like a lady, believe me. And they know it. And it was even proven after the fight that this guy, this boxer, was born a male. It was obvious. You can't hide it. You know, there's an old saying, if I can quote the Eagles, you can't hide your lying eyes. It's amazing.
2: Yeah, I mean, that was crazy. I mean, yeah, that was one of the things I'm like, you know, that the Democrats shoved down our throats. Like, if you don't want men as transgender men to compete against women, then you're not a part of our platform, part of our party. That was one of the things, like, are you kidding me? I mean, serious. It was so ridiculous. And this transgender thing, thank God you're going to do something about it. You're going to ban it. Thank God. That's when you're going to be your executive orders. I know you have many executive orders going on as we speak. Jigga, do you have something to ask President Trump on his first day of office?
0: I'm over here laughing because of everything you just said. You're talking about a dude that was a man that pretended to be a woman, and he's talking about shoving it down your throat. Then you're talking about taking it. And then you're talking about, you know, the whole thing about this ridiculous. I mean, you made all these puns. I'm sitting over here rolling in aisles over here, literally.
1: Well, look, there's nothing wrong with rolling in the deep, as they say. And in this case, believe me, they've done a lot of rolling. And it's very profound. And they absolutely destroyed women's sports, especially what Sleepy Joe did over the last 4 years. So, look, even
0: it's sad because you got young kids that they're getting cheated out of sports by a dude puts on a wig, you know, and he couldn't cut it, you know. And see, this is what happened when we have a whole society where everybody should get a trophy, where he should get a chance to win, even if he's cheating the women out of one. Oh, okay.
2: Yeah, I love the new society because, I mean, used to get a first place ribbon, like the blue, the silver, and the red, right? The blue ribbon was, you know, first place. Second place was the silver, and third place was the red ribbon, you know, and then nobody else got anything. You know, you get, maybe 50 kids competed, and three actually got something, you know, or a trophy or whatever, you know. But now even if you're last place, you're 0-50, you get a trophy. Like, oh, you did such a great job. No, you're a loser. You didn't win one game. I mean, you got to start treating kids like with some, you know, harshness about life. I mean, that's why kids are still living at their parents' home in their 20s and 30s. It's absolutely mind-boggling, President Trump.
1: It is. And that's what's incredible. You know, here's what's fascinating. I can't think of a name right now, but the newest Supreme Court justice, it'll come back to me.
2: Jackson.
1: But she, Jackson, that's right. And we're not talking Andrew here, but sometimes
2: or Michael.
1: You never know. And the fact is, she was asked point blank, can you define what a woman is? And she couldn't do it.
2: Please.
1: She couldn't do it. And it's because they're so woke. And when you're woke, you go broke. And they have to
2: and it's
1: get
2: a joke
1: that.
2: And the woke is a joke. I like to say that woke is a joke, man. It is absolutely insanity, pure insanity. But let's talk about some of the issues that you're, you know, that are a hot topic, hot button issues. First off, illegal immigration. I mean, your first day in office, I heard that I see him running. I'm here in the desert, and I see a lot of immigrants or whoever, I don't know, running right now. They're hauling ass.
1: They are. And if I can quote, I'm glad you said that, Gary, because if I can quote Iron Maiden, they're running to the hills. They really are. And in many cases, they're self-deporting. They are self-deporting. There are many illegals who basically left the United States after November 5th, and what a glorious night it was. It was incredible. And so let them do that. If they self-deport, that'll save us even more money. And let them take a one-way ticket to wherever they want to go, whether it's Tijuana, whether it's in Honduras, Venezuela, Cuba, North Korea, all those bastions of democracy. So they can leave, and the fact is they shouldn't be allowed back.
2: I even see some.
1: That'd be like the Hotel California.
2: Yeah, I even see some Canadians leaving right now. President Trump. The snowbirds come down here to California, and I think they're leaving.
0: Jimmy Jones.
2: Oh,
1: Number one.
2: Go ahead.
1: The Canadians that are here in the United States. First of all, they speak English. That's the first thing.
2: Thank God.
1: They do contribute to the tax base, so. Yes, they do have a dual residency. There are many Canadians that escape the cold weather, and they come to Florida or elsewhere. We know, we see all the Canadian license plates, and they're driving 20 miles an hour in a 55 zone, but I digress. And so in this particular case, we don't have a problem with the Canadians.
2: Good.
1: Most Canadians also, by the way, they want little Justin Trudeau to go. And so there's going to be a new election there very, very soon. I believe Pierre Poilievre, he will be the next Prime Minister of Canada, and we can work with him. Believe me, we do a lot of trade with Canada and vice versa. So in this case, we have to go after all the criminal illegals. And on top of that, anyone here illegally, period. You are a criminal because you broke the law, you disrespected the United States. And if the fact is, if any other American went into a foreign country and they were there illegally, they would be deported, no questions asked. So we said what we're going to do, and we're going to take care of it. We're going to take care of business, if I can quote BTO. And we've got an incredible head right now, Homeland Security. We're going to do, we have to do it, and it's going to be done. And it's going to be done very quickly.
2: And the BTO references taking care of business, right?
1: That is
0: right.
1: Song.
0: Backman, didn't it?
1: That's right. Backman Turner Overdrive. And
2: taking
1: some people,
2: care of business.
1: Sometimes they made fun of him. They called it Backman Turner Overweight, but it is what it is.
2: Jacob, do you have a question for President Trump?
0: No, man. My biggest question is, what
2: are you
0: going to
2: talk about crime? Didn't we talk about crime during the break?
0: Yeah.
2: What about crime, President Trump? What are you going to do about crime? What's going
0: on? Yeah, I want to start a thing where maybe come up on a law where when somebody's stealing, you should be allowed to use whatever means you want necessary to stop them from stealing. And maybe you can hit them in the head, hit them with a stick. You know, people need to be afraid to steal. We need to go back to the old West days where it's okay to get a shot in the back stealing something. And that's crazy for me to say it. So,
1: Look, I'm glad you brought that up, because if you look at California, it was a free-for-all. It was the Wild West, but not in a good way. A lot of the criminals were allowed to steal, and they were incentivized to steal because you had this horrible DA, Gascon, terrible guy. And what did he do? He basically said, if you steal less than $950, it's a misdemeanor. And what did everyone do? They stole. You look at all these, the terrible destruction in Malibu and Pacific Palisades and elsewhere in Altadena. You know, a lot of people are looting, and they're stealing from people, and they're encouraged to do so. And it's all about the war on the middle class. And, when you're woke, you don't believe that people who work for a living have a right to keep their money. And they like to say it's the haves versus the have-nots. All the woke people, they always like to defend the criminals. Well, we are for law and order. We're going to reinstate laws that we already had, and the police are going to be back. And we're not talking the Rock Group. We're going to refund the police, not defund. We're going to refund the police. We have to make sure that there is an adequate police force in every major city to deal with crime. And look, we're going to take care of it, and we have to. We have to make America safe again as well.
2: President Trump, let me ask you a question. What about the economy? I mean, we are just getting killed. We've been getting killed. I mean, I don't even buy eggs anymore because they're like 10 bucks a dozen. I went out over the weekend. I went to a strip club for the first time in probably, I don't even know, 5, 6, 7 years. I bought a round of drinks for 4 people. It was $75. I mean, please, come on.
0: I thought you were going to say they were throwing eggs instead of dollar bills.
2: I should have. They're ugly. There are some ugly broads out here, Jigga. I'll tell you that. It's the ugliest strip club women I've ever seen in my entire life. It was god awful. But that's. I digress, President Trump. I am sorry.
1: It's all good. It is all good. Look,
2: we need to take a break for a second. Hold on. Let me just say something. Let me just say something about the strip club. There's one strip club out here in the Coachella Valley. It's called Showgirls. It's actually right next to where my mom occasionally lives now. She's had a place, an apartment there, a senior apartment there for about 10 years. But it's literally walking this from my mom's place. So I was invited by this girl. Who works at the golf course where I work occasionally, just to play golf for free. And she's like, you want to go to a strip club, blah, blah, blah. It's my friend's birthday. I'm like, all right, cool, I'll go. Man, I walk in. I haven't been to a strip club in a long time. And I used to go all the time with, when I was working for the Stern Show. As you know, and you were on the Stern Show so many times back in the day. Not anymore, because Howard Stern's a weirdo now, right, President Trump?
1: He is, and he's incredibly woke, and he's very vexed. And I've never seen anything like it. He's a shell of his former self. And this is someone who used to be incredibly funny, and he was very independent-minded. He was very fair-minded, in fact. But he totally changed after COVID. He said some horrible things about people who opted out of the COVID shot. And I can't repeat some of those on the air, but he also advocated that many of these people shouldn't be allowed to leave their house or work. All they did was simply opt out of a shot because they did their own research and they said, you know what? I don't want to take this shot. I don't need it. I have to do what's best for my body, or simply having religious beliefs or personally held beliefs. So Howard is definitely not a friend of freedom.
2: Yeah, well,
1: the complete opposite.
2: You used to be on his show. Like when I started producing the show back in the 90s, when he came to LA in 91, I was the producer. You know, I used to run the show and edit it and things like that. The bottom line is you were always there on the show. And then in 2000, when you ran for president, I mean, I thought you were friends with him until 2015 when you went to go run for president. And he just totally blasted you and said he was voting for Hillary Clinton and the whole thing. And I was kind of shocked about that. Were you shocked about that, or had you guys had a falling out?
1: It was an incredible disappointment. And look, here's the thing. When I was on Howard, and everybody knows this, I would give him monster ratings, incredible ratings. And that's the other thing, too. He doesn't have that anymore. Nobody listens to his show except for maybe three people. They have the audience of CNN. It's incredible. So they've changed a lot, and Howard became very nasty with me, very nasty, kind of like Rosie O'Dumbbell.
2: Right.
1: But I digress.
2: Well, she's a total C, and I can't stand her either. And that's another thing we have in common. But let me get back to the strip club. So I walk into the strip club, and it's like $15 to get there. I mean, get in. And I walk in. I mean, it's Saturday night, and you'd think like the creme of the creme of strippers would be there. I mean, that's the creme of the creme. I want to be an ostrich and dig a hole and bury my head. It was Enough of that. It was god awful. And I think I got sick too. I woke up the next. I swear to God, I woke up the next morning, Sunday morning, and I couldn't sleep, and I had a headache and the sniffles and stuff. And I'm thinking, man, there must have been some foul stuff in that strip club, man. I took a shower like right away in the morning and changed. I washed my clothes that I wore the night before and everything.
1: Well, here's the thing. I don't know. I don't think it was a very sanitary place. It's terrible that you got sick. I hope you have a quick recovery.
2: I'm all right
1: but
2: now.
1: But when you mentioned earlier that some of these ladies, if you will, these strippers, were they like ugly? Were they coyote ugly? Or were they something in between?
2: They were huge. They're huge. They're huge. They're monstrous. And they're, it was just, I don't know. It was god awful. Let's just put it that way. It was god awful. But let's get off of that, okay? I talked about that
1: That's
2: yesterday.
1: That's a good idea. That's what Bill Clinton would say, too.
2: Yeah.
1: Get off of that, believe me.
2: All right. So, President Trump, listen, Jiggy, you got another question for President Trump? Well, you got a few minutes left, got a couple minutes left. You got anything else to ask President Trump? Jigga?
1: you can ask me whatever you'd like.
2: I don't know if Jake is still there.
0: Yeah, I'm saying, when are you going to bring the gas prices back down?
1: There we go. Okay, all right, you're back. Good question. Well, it's simple. The only way gas prices will be back, will get back down, and everything else for that matter. Number one, several things have to happen. We have to reduce the size of government. We're printing and spending way too much money. We're getting involved in all these unnecessary wars like Ukraine, as an example. In addition to which, we're going to remake America independent again. We're going to drill, baby, drill. And when that happens, and believe me, we had such a surplus of fuel, we were actually exporting fuel to Europe and elsewhere, which neutralized Vladimir Putin. And he's a tough guy. Believe me, he's a tough guy. I like the guy. We get along great, but he's a tough guy. So once you start doing that, once you have domestic drilling in place and we allow ourselves to become more independent, the price of fuel will drop. It will go down. It's not going to happen overnight. You can't build Rome overnight, believe me. And we're going to take care of that. We have to make sure everything is done right, too, especially food prices, housing. We have such an incredible mess that we inherited. And if you look at the damage that Sleepy Joe Biden has done just in the last 2 weeks alone, it's incredible. We've never seen anything like it.
2: Yeah, it's god awful, man. I mean, it's just crazy. I mean, I was going to move back. You know, I'm selling my place here, my condo in Palm Springs. But where do I move now? I mean, you know, in the state of California, especially Los Angeles, I wanted to move back to L.A. And what they're going to do, I mean, with everybody being displaced and, you know, all that, I mean, they're going to jack the prices up again. I mean, it's almost unlivable to live in Los Angeles now and across the country. It's crazy. President Trump, I want to thank you so much for calling in. God bless you. I hope you do. I hope you kick some serious ass. We need to kick some serious ass. I'm sick of the progressive left. I'm sick of these a-holes telling us what to do, how to be. And if we don't accept their stupidity or their nuttiness, their weirdness, if we don't accept the transgender vibe, if we don't accept the illegal immigrants, if we don't accept the gays, oh, we're a bunch of homophobes and racist and blah, blah, blah. And I am, and believe me, not just white men are talking about this, black men like Jigga Jones. Jigga, you actually basically changed my mind. I got President Trump, give the guru of the ghetto credit for changing my mind about you and how you would run the country and Joe Biden and all that, because I mean, we're sick of this crap. I mean, you know, it's ridiculous. And not just black men and white men, but Hispanics. I mean, you got the most Hispanic votes ever. It's amazing. So we want you to kick some ass, kick some major ass. I don't know about draining the swamp, but kick ass and take names.
1: We will. And is what we have to do. Besides taking names, we have to run America like a business, and that is a fact. We cannot have the status quo, just like look at California, how terribly mismanaged it was, and even the United States, for that matter, it was horrifically mismanaged. And so we're back in. We're going to make some major wholesale changes, and we have to also go after the deep state. Believe me, we have to do a lot of things. We have a full plate, but we're going to do everything one step at a time, and we're going to remake America great again for all Americans to enjoy.
2: I got to say one other thing. You picked the hottest chicks for your, you know, I mean, you picked the hottest chicks to run the country. Oh, my God. I love you.
0: Yeah.
2: I mean, right, Jigga? I mean, every chick
0: that Bondi lady.
2: Bondi and that Kristen Noem, that crazy chick that killed her dog or something. I mean, you got some hot. I guys give it to you. You know what? You're making America look effing hot again. I'll tell you
1: sexy
2: that.
1: Sexy again.
2: Sexy exactly. Again, yes.
1: And we are, believe me, when you look at how ugly these Democrats are, they're very ugly people, especially the ladies. You don't even know if it's a guy or a girl. It's unreal.
2: You're right. Exactly, man. You got the hottest chicks running the country. So I'm all for it, man. I'm all for it. Well, listen, President Trump, thank you so much. Jigga, do you have anything else? You have any final words for Donald J. Trump, President of the United States, the 47th President of the United States?
0: Yeah. Stop doing all these open-air events. And just get down in the bunker, get stuff done, and then once you get the country topside, then go out and do all these crazy rallies and stuff.
1: Well, look, we have a lot of things. Like I said, we moved a big rally. It was done indoors. We had to do it. And it's not just the weather, but you're right, it's a security issue, too. There are a lot of crazy people out there. And unfortunately, we have to deal with that. So, yes, there's always going to be a threat. But we're going to, first of all, clean up everything. We have to clean up our country. And then once we do that, it'll be great to be out and do rallies. And I very much appreciate the kind words, Jigga. You're a good man. And Gary, too, of course.
2: Well, thank
1: Incredible.
2: You. Thank you, President Trump. It's an honor to have you on. Your first day as president of the United States, once again, I should say. And America has spoken. We are tired of this crapola. You're right. We need to run America like a business. That's why you have Elon Musk and you have Jeff Bezos and Zuckerberg kissing your ass left and right, because we need to run it like that. And you can see, and a prime example is the state of California, and especially Southern California, Los Angeles. Karen Bass has got to go. The police, the fire chief has got to go. I mean, this is absolutely ridiculous. Governor Newsom, he's got great hair like me, so I'll let him slide for a little bit. But the bottom line is that California is a prime example of how screwed up everything is in America, and we need to drain the swamp or cut the red tape or whatever and rebuild Los Angeles and make Los Angeles and America great again.
1: Amen to that, Gary. Thank you so much.
2: All right. Well, Jigga, God bless you, man. Thank you for calling in. President Donald J. Trump and the Guru of the Ghetto, Jigga Jones. Jigga, I'll talk to you later in the week, all right?
0: Yeah, man.
2: All right. You guys, take care. God bless.
1: Thank you.
2: God bless America. It is Controlled Chaos. I'm Gary Garver, and God willing, I'll be back tomorrow with some more chaos for you. In fact, I'll replay the Governor Newsom interview I did last week, which was one for the ages. Everybody have a great day, and I'll be back mañana, God willing.

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1: NBC News Radio, I'm Mark Mayfield. Energy Secretary Chris Wright says it's unclear if there will ever be a nuclear deal with Iran. Wright made the comment Sunday on ABC's This Week.
2: There may not be a nuclear agreement. It may be simply destroying their capabilities to do it. An agreement may await a next administration in Iran. We simply don't know that.
1: His comments come as the conflict between the U.S. and Iran continues. President Trump told reporters in the Oval Office Friday that he doesn't think the military conflict is a war, adding that it's small potatoes because the U.S. has decimated Iran's military. Five people are dead and three critically injured after an Amazon cargo plane overran a runway at Miami International Airport Sunday. Officials say the Boeing 767 landed around 2 p.m. before leaving the runway and coming to rest near a roadway. Five people were taken to the hospital, with two others suffering less serious injuries. The plane was operated by North Carolina-based 21 Air and was flying from San Juan, Puerto Rico. The NTSB is sending a team to Miami to investigate, while two of the airport's four runways have reopened. The Trump administration is going to the Supreme Court again in an effort to implement new mail-in voting rules. Lisa Carton reports.
3: The emergency appeal filed on Sunday comes after a judge ruled on Friday that the administration's planned restrictions on mail voting are likely illegal and should not take effect before the midterm elections. The judge had already issued a temporary ruling blocking the U.S. Postal Service from moving forward with the new rules. Friday's order extends that ruling indefinitely. I'm Lisa Carton.
1: U.S. envoys Steve Witkoff and Jared Kushner say they are very encouraged by the latest round of peace talks aimed at ending the war in Ukraine. The two met with Ukrainian President Volodymyr Zelensky in Kyiv Sunday, one day after holding talks with Russian President Vladimir Putin in Moscow. And Hawaii is preparing for heavy rain and coastal flooding as a major hurricane moves closer to the islands. Hurricane Lowell is packing maximum sustained winds of 125 miles per hour, about 600 miles southwest of Honolulu. 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
4: 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Why so many places? I want to maximize my splatter zone for more hope and happiness so there's no gossip, no scandal, and no K-words, no Kardashian talk at all. Instead, I want you to focus on your own reality show and how you can be happy 88% of the time. So I have topics and guests to that end. And today is Monday. And I'm going to blame my Mahjong friends for the late start. I apologize. I'm not going to be late on my KCAA channel. But for the live recording this morning, I had a great time, and let's just get started with taking a bite of my gratitude sandwich, which is my good life habit, my hashtag blissipline, every weekday morning with me. I see eyeballs rolling in. Come on in. If you are not driving, come chat and have some breakfast with me. Top of the bun when you're taking a bite of the gratitude sandwich is things that you look around you and, are grateful for, appreciate. Then bottom of the bun tonight before you go to bed. I want you to think about those things that you appreciate and like inside of yourself. So outside, inside, and that way we sandwich our day in the most positive way. So let's get started. What am I grateful for? I am grateful. Let's see if I can show you. The glare is pretty bad. For the first time in a while, I wanted to show you. Oh, I can't show you because of the background. I'll show you later. I'm grateful to wake up in Southern California, and the sun is glaring a bit, but beautiful. And out the beach, you can see the beach. It's the first morning in quite a few mornings where it is not very, what's the word, humid. And I don't like humid. Those of you who know, I'm not a big humid lover of I just messed that up. Of the weather, because I've got a little bit of a natural curl, thanks to my papa. And he's got a dash of Mongolian in him. Is that better? A little better. And he is, it's like counter. My dad's got a bit of Mongolian in him, which is why he passed on to me a little bit of curl. So when it's humid, it wreaks havoc. So I opened the curtains. I wanted to show you the beach. And that's not working out. But so we're going to move on. What else am I grateful for? I'm grateful for my Mahjong beaches. A Mahjong community that is a hashtag blood clot silver lining for me. Those of you who are just tuning in for the first time, welcome. And I was supposed to go on tour and go on hiatus for 7 months, seven countries in 7 months, and sold everything and

0: A couple weeks before the first flight, I went for a physical and they found two more blood clots. So that's all gone now. And I was like, okay, what can I do that I absolutely love to not replace, but at least make myself feel not so bad? Because it's okay to feel bad. I just don't want to get stuck in it. And so what do I like to do? I love playing Mahjong. So it became a community. Oh, I got a thumbs up on that. Or you gave me the finger, that finger, not the other finger. Thank you. So that has been a real source of fun and joy for me. So I'm not quite thinking so much about what I don't have, but part of my life hashtag bliscipline is focusing on things that I do have that put a smile on my face. So I'm grateful for that. I'm grateful for medical technology and my great doctors who are always trying to help me, but they're helping a lot of people. And so I've learned that whole thing about advocating for yourself and making calls and not waiting for people to call you. Yeah. And then I'm grateful for the week ahead. During COVID, I actually started a little special series called Monday's the New Friday. It didn't go over well. Too far a stretch. So we just say, Monday, Monday, or rainy days and Mondays always get me up. Hashtag UP, unlimited possibilities. So that's, you can swallow that. Oh, I was going to say something bad. That's the Kool-Aid you can swallow a little bit of. And since it is Monday, guess what? You get Asian Oprah giveaway. A free $25 audio book that is of that book that I was supposed to go on tour with, Eight Ways to Happiness from Wherever You Are. So grateful. Last week's Throwback Tuesday, I put on the birth of this book was a direct result of my power panel. If you haven't seen it, it's off the charts. I got to interview Conversations with God, New York Times, mega bestseller, Neil Donald Walsh, and Michael Bernard Beckwith, my big brother, founder of Agape International Spiritual Center, and Bishop Carleton, who's on the other side now, who was an amazing, you know, it was the very Pentecostal. He went from millions of followers for Pentecostal and woke up one day and said, that's not the God I want. And he inspired so many, and he was a great word crafter. And so that interview was fabulous. He's on the other side now. He passed, I pulled it up. I can't remember. I have really good memory, but my recall sucks. So, that interview was where the idea for the book was birthed. So if you haven't checked that out, please do. And any of the 1,748 podcast shows and my red carpet playlist with interviews with Quincy Jones, Halle Berry, and John Travolta. So I am grateful for all the plethora of super interesting folks, not just the celebrities, but everybody that I've gotten to have on the show and gotten to meet them and have like 0 degrees of separation. So I got recognized twice actually last week, which is kind of cool. Once when I was speaking in a panel, and another one when I was outside waiting for Imani Hayes, my comedy girlfriend, who had gave me a VIP pass to the Laugh Factory in Long Beach, and a woman walked by and recognized me. So being recognized for hope and happiness, there is nothing wrong with that. Is it why I do this show? No, absolutely not. I do the show because it helps me be disciplined in the morning and make sure I get up and do this show, even though today was a little bit of comedy of errors around the internet, and I'm still not sure if it's fully impacted, if why some things are as they are, but that's okay. I apologize that I didn't come in 9 a.m. sharp, but don't tell anybody I just did that. But when it goes to the KCAA NBC News Radio side, it won't show. So I should probably not have told you that. Anyways, where were we? What else am I grateful for? I'm grateful at, I'm grateful that I get to have another shoulder surgery on the right side to balance out my left side. That sounds weird, but I know it's going to help fix. I have the torn rotator cuff on both ends, and Dr. Chow did a great time on the left side, and now we're going to go in for the right. Shout out, and I'm grateful for people like Adrian, his scheduler assistant in the, I guess it's Lake, well, I shouldn't say the company because I don't know if I'm going to get it right, but it's really nice sometimes when you get to know people who are doing work for other people and you develop, like, she knows who I am now, and we're doing our best to schedule that. And I'm just grateful that every person that gets brought in my life, whether it's on a customer service line or a guest to the show, it's always divine timing, and I get to learn something from them or develop some kind of connection with them every single time. So I'm grateful for that. Bottom of the bun, what do I like about myself? This is weight training for your own self-worth, self-esteem, self-soothing, things that we're not taught how to do. We're taught reading, writing, arithmetic, geography, politics, economics, you know, all psychology. But really, I'm advocating for a line called personal mastery. And so kids begin to learn that the voice in their head that criticizes them, that's not who they are. I think that's a really, really, really, really important lesson that we don't learn. And so we struggle as adults sometimes to get past our imposter syndrome or fear of failure or self-sabotage, fear of success, all of that. So I am super duper duper grateful and appreciative that I know this stuff and I can teach this stuff, and that I love my sense of humor. Did a lot of laughing yesterday. Didn't win very, I lost, but not a lot, but it was so worth the exercise of being with old friends and new friends and making friends, and I'm just so, so, so grateful. A little shout out to 5-year-old Layla, who is such a doll that I got to meet yesterday as well. I appreciate my ability to attract dogs and kids. Got that from my Chinese dad, who's also on the other side, Dr. David Pei. He'd come in a room and all the kids would run to him and all the dogs would run to him. Not cats, but dogs. And I inherited a little bit of that. So I appreciate my ability to connect with kids and people and all ages. So I like that about myself as well. So I know it sounds like a little bit of self-aggrandizement, or I'm full of myself, or I'm tooting my own horn. Yes, not to the negative side, but to the side that says, if I can't like myself, how the fork do you expect anybody to like you too? So there you go. That's exactly why I do the bottom of the bun, and I want you to do it before you go to bed tonight so that you're not thinking about who done me wrong, I didn't get this done, you know, what's wrong with people, all those things, you know, that come with this. I call this the, if you want to call it doom scrolling, these are the fingers of doom. On the comedy stage, I call this something else, but we're not doing that. So this action before bed is going to guarantee you not a great night's sleep, and it'll delay your sleep. So if you need to, here's a tip, first tip for the day, plug in your phone in another room somewhere where you can't access to it, so you can step away from the device and get a good night's sleep. Okay, There it is. Breakfast with Dr. Marissa. Thank you for taking a bite of my gratitude sandwich. I hope you join me every weekday morning at 9 a.m. Pacific time on my YouTube TV channel, which now 5.1 million impressions. So grateful that you are all here. So I'll join you for breakfast now or later all weekend long. Thanks for joining me this morning. And now for the topic of the day. So, what is the topic of the day? The topic of the day is, can I, and this came from the talk that my big brother, Dr. Michael Bernard Beckwith, did yesterday at the Agape International Spiritual Center. And sometimes, you know, those are whatever I'm thinking about, whatever touches my heart when he speaks is what I am inspired to talk about with y'all. And that topic is, can you, or how do I? There's two steps there, awareness and then a willingness to take the action. Can I love someone even though I don't like them? Can I love someone even though I cannot like them? So that was, you know, I put in the Agape live stream that I'm not good at that, to be very honest. If I don't like someone, I'm putting the moose on the table. Where's my moose? This is my Canadian version of talking about the elephants in the room. I'm not good at this. I don't like, when I don't like someone, it's very, very difficult to actually love them. Like, I don't know how to separate those two. So I wanted to talk about that. I also am excited to bring you two great interviews. One, anyone that likes chocolate, you're going to have to tune in right now. Well, actually, we're going to do the first one. We'll do the flu before the break and chocolate after the break because, you know, I don't think you... We're going to end with chocolate instead of the flu, right? The bad news, but it's all good news. I'm going to bring you that interview right now. This was pre-recorded, which, you know, I don't like to do a lot, but you know, when you have multiple guests or time constraints, and she was streaming, I believe, I know the chocolate's streaming from the East Coast, but I'm going to bring you, let's see if I can make sure that the opening is here. There it is. And we're going to show that video with a quick station ID. So don't go away. I hope you learned something about the flu. I thought this was really interesting because, yeah, we all know the flu season is coming. Not everybody, here's the controversial thing. I know some people don't want to do the vaccine. Some people don't trust the medical system. Some people say that it is wired by the pharmaceutical companies. I'm not going to say either way. And I'm not in fear about it. I am not going to judge anybody by it, but this is an interview I was asked to do, so I did it, and I met a great, a really nice woman. She's been in studio before, just to talk about things that are real in our lives and getting prepared, especially the risks for the older people, and she is. This is sponsored by Walgreens. So here we go. Enjoy the interview. Let's see if I can do this.
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0: And welcome back. You're tuning in to Take My Advice. I'm not using it. Get Balanced with Dr. Marissa, the morning show here on KCAA NBC News Radio, home to the Asian Oprah, number one talk in the IE. Thank you very much, and streaming everywhere. And I promised you that I would come back with some good information about the flu. I mean, if there is a good information, but we do have ways in which to protect us. We're coming off of one of the worst flu seasons in decades, but despite this, there are fewer people getting vaccinated. Not quite sure what that's about. And as we gear up for another virus season today, we're talking with Samantha Hickey, pharmacist and senior director of immunizations at Walgreens, about why now is the ideal time to make flu prevention a priority, particularly for older adults who remain among the most vulnerable to severe flu-related complications and hospitalizations. Thanks, Samantha, for joining us. Absolutely. Now, what concerns you most about this flu season, and what should people know about how to stay protected?
2: Well, if we look back at last year, even the year before, we've been seeing some record-breaking flu cases. It really hit us hard. So we saw flu cases rise sharply in December. It peaked earlier than expected, really reminding us that the real danger isn't just how bad the flu can get, but how quickly a virus like the flu can spread in communities that are not. It's particularly concerning because, according to the CDC, and as you mentioned, less and less people are getting vaccinated each year. We're also seeing people put off vaccination until later or until they feel they're at risk. And maybe they're starting to hear that people are getting sick or having gatherings coming up. So it's important to remember that vaccines remain a safe and effective way to help prevent against serious illnesses like the flu. And then when it comes to the flu shot, it also takes a few weeks to build up that immunity. So getting ahead of the season and getting your flu shot early is the most important thing you can do.
0: Good advice. And who should get a flu shot?
2: When it comes to the flu shot, it's actually recommended for everyone 6 months and older to get a flu vaccine every year. At Walgreens, our team members and pharmacists can administer flu vaccines to ages 3 and up. And then when it comes to patients that are more weak immune system, so you have 65 and older or compromised patients, we also have flu shots available specifically for that worker.
0: Okay. Now, why are older adults considered high risk?
2: Think about it. Our weak SDK, so that's for our older adults. Medications that weaken their immune system are at a bigger risk for severe hospitalization. And if we look back to the 2024-25 season, 71% of seasonal flu-related deaths, 57% of flu-related hospitalizations were in people ages 65 and older. Now, the good news is we know the flu vaccine really does help. If you get a flu shot, you're less likely to actually get the flu, or if you do get the flu, reduce the severity of your illness and reduce your risk of hospitalization. So generally the best time is to get the flu shot in September through October. So coming up very quickly is that time to get your flu vaccination to build up immunity ahead of peak illness.
0: Yeah, I didn't know about that buildup. So you met my quota for learning something new every day. So absolutely planning for those who are in the older category. Are there any other vaccines that people should be considering as we head into the fall and winter?
2: Keep in mind that flu isn't the only illness we'll see circulating throughout the fall and winter. So adults 75 years and older, or 50 to 74 with additional health conditions, they should consider an RSV vaccine. Additionally, other seasonal or routine vaccines you may need include COVID-19, pneumococcal, shingles. What's great is you can walk in or schedule an appointment anytime, speak to your local Walgreens pharmacist, and they can help you navigate what vaccines you may need to be fully up to date, address any questions and concerns you may have. And what's great is you can get multiple vaccines in the same visit. So if you're already getting your flu shot, you could add those on and get everything done in one visit.
0: I've done that. So we have balanced shots on either side. Now, where can people go to get vaccinated or if they have questions?
2: Yeah, it's so easy. 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Like I said, September and October is the time. Walgreens will be adding staffing nationwide, additional vaccine appointments to make sure that it's as easy as possible for our patients to get the vaccine.
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0: Fantastic. Thanks so much, Samantha, for joining me and giving us all this great information about avoiding getting sick or remaining well through this coming fall season. Thanks so much. And you've been tuned in to Take My Advice. I'm Not Using It. Get Balanced with Dr. Marissa, the morning show. Don't go away. We'll be right back with more of things to make you hopeful and happy. Peace in, peace out. Be right back. Don't go away.

And we're back. You're tuned in to Take My Advice. I'm Not Using It. Get Balanced with Dr. Marissa, the morning show here on KCAA, NBC News Radio, home to the Asian Oprah, number one talk in the IE. Thank you very much. And streaming everywhere, iHeartRadio, Spotify, and of course, my YouTube TV channel, which houses all 1,748 podcast shows. But who's counting over the last 746 consecutive weeks? Mondays are the day that we add that week, and it's truly amazing, and I couldn't have done it without you. This show where we do not talk about anything that is headline related, because you can get that everywhere. And because it is absolutely, give you a case of the four A's: angry, anxious, aggravated, and afraid. And we don't want you starting your day or continue your day like that. So, but we do, it's not that we don't care. Certainly, let's do what we do right now. There's relief efforts, and it is a catastrophe. It's a tragedy, the kind that breaks your heart wide open to love more, to be compassionate, to help with that money energy if you can. But to continue talking about the problem and not the solution is not helpful, and it'll keep you glued in front of the TV waiting for people to update you with information that's not really going to help you or help them. So there are organizations that are doing that relief work. Please do put your concern into action. And then the one thing that is powerful that you can do is to take a deep breath in with me, and now releasing all the peace and comfort and love and wisdom for those who are working with those who have been trapped and missing in Nepal. So please join me in that breath. That is something we can do energetically. We are all energy, and I think that it is important to use our energy in the most positive way. So right now, that's what we can do. And because of the flooding, it is a tragedy. But what we can do is not keep talking about the problem and move towards a solution. And we just started that using the breath, and certainly sending it out to anybody who was affected or their families. But sitting in front of the TV, watching all day, and then neglecting all the things that you need to do for yourself or your kids or anyone, that's if it bleeds, it leads. That's the news that I don't want you to be mesmerized by, so that you're not you're not neglecting yourself and others. Okay. All right. We have to take another quick break for news, weather, traffic. And then when we come back, one more great. Now, this one's a really great interview that I got to do for who knew that chocolate had history? Well, actually, there's a movie coming. I just saw the trailer. But I got to interview two very interesting guys about chocolate, about awards in the chocolate, and about history. So that's what we're going to do when we come back for news, weather, traffic, and a word from our sponsor. Don't go away. We'll be back in two and two. And maybe more. Don't go away. We'll be right back.

Welcome to Balanced Tai Chi Gong. My name is Dr. Marissa Pei. For the next 28 minutes, we will be slow dancing with the universe in a moving meditation that promotes inner peace, one breath at a time. Just follow the sound of my voice and move with me as I guide you through this ancient wisdom through new thought practice. As a corporate psychologist, I created this practice in response to my life and those of my clients. We were professional, high-achievement-oriented, multitasking control freaks and exhausted. No matter how many successes, it was never enough. That, coupled with a painful life experience, led me on a quest to find another way to live and back to my Chinese roots. If you practice regularly, I can promise you that it will impact all health vortexes, body, mind, spirit, soul. You will be in a place of balance and inner peace the way we were created. 谢谢.

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1: FM 106.5, home to the Asian Oprah and number one talk in the IE. Thank you very much. And as America continues to celebrate its 250th anniversary, Mars and American Heritage Chocolate have created two important programs that support historic sites and museums and the storytellers who bring history to life. Here to share more are Mars chocolate historian Dave Borghese and Marcus Smith. I didn't get that right. Borghese Sunny. Hopefully I got that better. And Marcus Smith, the deputy director of the Dubois Freedom Center in Great Barrington, Massachusetts. Welcome to my studio, both Dave and Marcus. And let me give you the proper welcome here. So glad to have you in studio today.
2: Thanks for having us.
1: Absolutely. So let's get started. Tell me about these two great programs.
2: You know, most people know that Mars makes fantastic chocolate products. But one of the things most people don't know is that Mars and American Heritage Chocolate have been committed to preserving American history now for over two decades. We have proudly created and supported two programs. The first is the Forrest E. Mars Jr. Chocolate History Grant, which actually funds programs at historic sites, museums, and educational institutions across the country. And the second is the History Tellers Award, which recognizes the dedicated individuals who both preserve and tell the stories of our great nation.
1: That is so great. How did these get started?
2: Well, the Forrest E. Mars Jr. Chocolate History Grant was actually created in 2013 by American history advocate Forrest E. Mars Jr. And since then, Mars has funded and supported historic discovery through the lens of chocolate, enabling thousands of individuals to experience the impact chocolate has had on the culture and the history of our nation. Grant-funded programs have actually been used to improve exhibits at museums, also educational programs in school districts, research projects, and actually even publications. If you have an idea and it's connected to exploring chocolate history, it can be considered for a grant. And you can apply at AmericanHeritageChocolate.com now through October 23rd.
1: Awesome. And Marcus, you are this year's winner. Can you give us a little more detail on how that happened?
3: Sure. Well, I first have to give a lot of gratitude to the team and the selection committee for choosing me and supporting me in this. What's so exciting about the History Tellers Award is that it identifies something that's very critical to understand, is that history doesn't only live in books or exhibits, but it also exists in community engagement and in practice. And that's what we do here at the Dubois Freedom Center. We talk about the life, legacy, the scholarship and contributions of W. Du Bois, who is probably most famously known as one of the co-founders of the NAACP in 1909. And is also considered to be one of the premier architects of the civil rights movement in the 20th century, as well as the broader Black history in Berkshire. So I'm ecstatic. I'm passionate about it. And it just gives this amazing opportunity to talk about these kind of compelling but fundamental histories more broadly.
1: Yes, I love learning new things, and I had no idea. And it's a great thing to know. Thank you. Now, what inspired your passion for history? And what does winning the History Tellers Award mean to you?
3: Grandparents, family at large. I was a child often when we would go to Mississippi in my great-great-grandparents' house. And my grandparents would often try to communicate the history of our family orally to the different generations, the younger generations, while also kind of securing promises from us not to sell historic property we're at. And I think that really instilled the importance to me and the responsibility of communicating history forward to different generations, and also the importance of preserving the built environment as a point of both self-understanding, self-pride, and being able to envision what the future might hold for us. And winning this award feels like I'm honoring them, but also honoring the mission and purpose that is instilled in me that I think will be a lifelong work.
1: Yeah, great artist. I love the images that you created. So back to Dave. As a historian, how is chocolate connected to the story, to history? You mentioned a little bit of it as a teaser. I want to know more.
2: Well, good. I'm glad you do, because, you know, one of the things that surprises people most often is how chocolate shows up throughout American history. You know, chocolate has been a part of so many milestone moments in our 250th history. You know, many of our founding fathers actually enjoyed drinking chocolate. Chocolate was used both as a currency. It was also used as a war ration. And chocolate has actually traveled to some of the most extreme places in the globe. The very top of Mount Everest, chocolate was actually brought to the bottom of the ocean in the Mariana Trench. Chocolate has even gone into outer space. Almost everybody loves chocolate. Now, American Heritage Chocolate was inspired by our founding fathers and how they enjoyed chocolate 250 years ago. We use it today to help to connect people to history through chocolate demonstrations, chocolate tastings at historic sites and museums across the country. And let's face it, everybody loves chocolate.
1: Yes. I can say I was born in Canada, and I used to say, I'm not big on chocolate. When I became an American, all of a sudden, I like chocolate. So I don't know what happened. But where can we go for more information about this delicious project and celebrate?
3: Well, applications for both the Forrest E. Mars Jr. Chocolate History Grant and the National History Scholars Award are open until October 23rd, and you can find them on AmericanHeritageChocolate.com for more information about how to apply.
1: Great. And this is for all artists anywhere in America?
3: Correct, yes.
1: That is awesome. Well, thank you so much for coming in studio and enlightening and having me meet my Learn Something New quota for the day. This is Dr. Mercer reporting live from my loving room with two chocolate historians and winners. Thanks for joining me today, Dave and Marcus. Have the best day ever.
2: You too. Thank you.

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1: And we're back. You're tuned in to Take My Advice. I'm not using it. 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Thank you very much. And streaming everywhere, iHeartRadio, Spotify, and of course, my YouTube TV channel, which houses all 1,748 podcast shows. And I'm feeling all of them right now over the last 746 consecutive weeks. And I hope you enjoyed that. I love learning history about things that I like. Chocolate. And I had no idea Mars chocolate had such a rich history. And I did not realize that they have a scholarship program. And so if you're an artist and you're into history and you like chocolate, then go check them out. So I hope you enjoyed those interviews. I pre-recorded last week, and I am grateful. I'll just do a gratitude to A1 and all the great people. I've been working with them for a while that are great at providing me cool people to talk to. All right, let's go back to the topic of the day, which is. For Monday. The topic is, can I still love someone that I don't like? Or like and love, or love and hate, or, you know, what that means, what it looks like, inspired by my big brother, Michael Bernard Beckwith, when he brought this topic up during his talk. And it is an interesting one because I have to admit, I'm really not good at this. I am very, when someone does me wrong, more than once, it's very difficult to like them. So can we like someone? Can we not like someone and still love them? And the answer is yes. The process itself, you know, I'm a big teacher of forgiveness. Doesn't necessarily mean I do it all the time, especially since the name of the show is Take My Advice. I'm not using it. So there's my confession. It is, let's see. And then one of my teachers is Abraham Hicks, The Law of Attraction, The True Law of Attraction, not the one from The Secret. No offense, Secret, but they focused on material things. I really enjoy Abraham because of the focus on our power to choose. And we can manifest and choose and move away from beliefs that don't serve us, that aren't working for us. And I have to say, Is this belief system working for me? So the way that I have tried to execute loving and not liking people, or not liking people and still loving them, I think is the better accurate way to say it. Does it mean that I have to be a doormat or a wall-to-wall carpet? So when someone does you wrong, someone says something behind your back or in front of your back, someone just is mean to you, or, you know, you hear gossip that someone was saying bad things about you, don't you have a right to not like them? Don't you have a right to stay away from them? Don't you have a right to react to them? And you know, that whole, it's the principle. And that's my Achilles heel, is that I judge people based on principle. And if you do me wrong, or I hear that you do me wrong, I don't want to have anything to do with you. And so my strategy is the art of neglect. And I just, you know, as an ex-friend said, she spent 10 years with me, and she said, you drop people really quick. And I took that as an insult. And I got, you know, looking at myself defensively and saying, well, I don't want to hang around people who are mean. I don't want to hang around people who don't like me. I don't want to hang around people who don't see me as I want to be seen. I don't want to hang around people who talk behind my back. You know, people say, oh, I heard something about you, or I don't know whether to tell you. And I used to say, that's okay, tell me. But you know that if someone tells you that, they're gossiping about you in other ways, too. So I've come to the point where if someone says, do you want to hear what so-and-so said about you? I say, no, no, thank you. If it's important and they want to come and give me some feedback, I will try not to get it all over me, but have them come say it to me face to face, and or thank you very much for that information or that notification. I don't want the information. Now, the only exception to this rule is if there's something, and we all know we're not perfect, we're human. So if there's something that you know about yourself that you're not proud of, right? Whether you're late all the time, or whether you talk too much, or you don't talk enough, or you are sarcastic all the time, or you have no sense of humor, or you can dish it out but you can't take it. Those are all things that if I know, you know, I have enough people who have told me more than once, and different people, that's my rule, three times by three people. So whatever that is, if it's about that, just take the feedback and, you know, it's like, okay, it's nothing new, but obviously I need to work on it more, right? If you choose to have a relationship with those people, if I look at the people who I don't like, can I love them because I am love? Yes. Every interaction with this person has not been positive when it has gone past, hello, how are you? And so as a result, I have been giving her a wide berth and I'm polite, but I don't choose to join things where she's the boss. And historically, every time I try to be me around her, I get either reprimanded or shushed or literally silenced. And so I don't like her. I'll just say that. I don't like her in the sense that I don't feel good when I'm around her. I'm like walking on eggshells waiting for her to make some comment about why I'm not good enough for the stage, or I'm not good enough for, you know, the part or a solo or whatever it is. And it's interesting because I had the same relationship with her predecessor, and when your feelings are hurt, when your ego takes a beating, when you are someone pushes your button or gets your goat or jumps on the chip on your shoulder or sits on it, it doesn't feel good. It really doesn't feel good. And I'll be the first to say, you have every right not to deal with these people, right? When people are complaining or complaining about a situation with someone, where you have every right to be angry, you have every right to avoid, you have every right because of the principle of the thing. The only problem is that it goes against what our source, our center, our connection. You've heard me say this before. We all come from love, and we go back into love. When we're born, we come from love. We're all pure positive love energy, and when we are birthed and pop up into this thing called life, this what I call my joyride of life, I'm still love. The greater part of me is still love. The physical part of me is human and imperfect. And so I get into entanglements with people and relationships. And do not tell me that this does not ring true for any of you. You're all human. Don't tell me. Maybe Michael, my big brother, has, he can love. He has shared the story that his Mom was astonished when he put his arm around a woman that he knew was talking behind his back and saying bad things. And yet he knows that he's love. And, you know, it doesn't matter. And this is the key. And I'm putting this on blast for myself so that I can be held, my feet can be held to this, this project, this process of getting back into love. And this is how I'm going to do it. These are some things that I've learned just in the last 24 hours. Well, I used to say God love through me because it's not possible. I can't do it. I can't do it. And that's okay. My beautiful friend, she's the travel head of the travel ministry at Agape, Jokeda, said you can have your feelings. You can absolutely, don't feel bad for not liking something. Don't feel bad for being angry at something. Don't feel bad at feeling like, you know, why, you know, I didn't do anything to her. Why is she doing this to me? Right? Don't feel bad about your actual feelings and reactions. I say a bad day for the soul is a bad day for the ego is a good day for the soul, right? So when things are zingy, when things are uncomfortable, when you think about it and you just start getting like, that is not fair. That's just not fair. I jokingly say, if you want fair, go to Pomona or go to Orange County Fair grounds. Because life isn't fair. I mean, because we're all human and we do the best that we can do. And for whatever reason, her reaction to me is she has a right to that reaction. And I don't like it, but that is, you know, she's not a supporting actress in my life. She has her own life. And however, whatever reason it is that she doesn't want me to shine, that's on her. That's not on me. I have a choice. I can either accept it and continue to go somewhere where it doesn't feel good, or I can choose not to go there, right? That is my choice. I have my choice to one closed mouth friend I can vent to and say, God, that's not fair. Why is she doing that to me? You know, what have I done to her? But you know what? I can't control how people feel about me. I can only control how much time I'm going to spend reacting to it, talking about it, continuing to stay in that place of, that's my choice. And so today, this is the last time I'm going to talk about this. This is the last time because it does not bring me joy. And this is where the art of neglect comes in. Anytime her name or watching or whatever it is comes into here and I start feeling bad, is the time to generally focus on something else that makes me smile. And this is a tool. This is a happy 88 tool that comes out of my number one Amazon and national bestseller, A Ways to Happiness from Wherever You Are. And you see my big brother did the foreword, Michael Bernard Beckwith. And there's tools in there to help you with this. And one of them is, whatever it is that is disturbing you, going to analyze it and going to try to figure it out is not going to make you feel better. It just is. And it takes two to have a tug of war. If I just let go of the rope, if I can soothe myself, if I can say, you know what, in the end, so what? This is what it's funny. There was a hashtag Naxidental listening while I was getting ready to one of Abraham Hicks tapes, which I do quite often because it keeps me in this positive place. And she was talking about her arguing with someone over whether something was glass or acrylic, right? Mine's a little bit bigger. It's like arguing about whether I should be able to be and perform and all of that or not. And the gatekeeper says no. And so I'm I can get all twisted in that until I take an 88,000 foot look at myself, grab myself by the scruff of the neck, pull myself up and go, in the entire scheme of my life, does this matter? Right? I mean, really, does it really matter? Is it that important? Is this a hill I want to die on? That's the tool that I absolutely use a lot. And so anytime I feel I am being disturbed, my peace of mind and my peace of heart is being disturbed. My life tires are getting misaligned. I hit a rock or I hit somebody accidentally, or they hit me, you know, accidentally. I have to ask myself, is this the hill I want to die on? And it is no. It's almost always no, unless it's something that is life and death, literally, right? So when I ask these questions, then yes, I can love her. I can absolutely love her. And another thing that's really hard, one tool is praying for them, and that comes out of a 12-step program. For 2 weeks, you pray for someone that you don't like. I'm like, that's not easy to do. Until someone told me it was called the ash hole prayer. Then it was easier. That was a joke. And then another tool that comes from Abraham Hicks is a book of positive aspects. So when we're not feeling angry or when it's not so fresh, to try to look at the things that are good about that person. I know it's difficult. You can't do that right away. You can't pivot right away. That's why I said go general. That's what Abraham Hicks says is, you know, well, yeah, this is not the first time someone's done that to you. And when that happens, you got to look at a pattern. So what's the pattern here? You know, what am I doing? And I go, oh, I'm attracting people who bully me because I'm comfortable with that and I'm still afraid of being bullied. And that's kind of ridiculous. I'm a grown woman. I was bullied a lot as a kid, but I'm a grown woman. And if someone bullies me, I can actually say, that's not nice. Thank you very much. I don't need you anymore. And that's exactly what I did, and distanced and not a part of that that group anymore. But I can still like have nightmares about it or keep talking about it and bringing into my awareness. That makes me feel bad. So the art of neglect is, this is the last time I'm going to talk about it. And if anything new happens, great. But it's not something I want to share with people. And it was brought to my attention yesterday. You know, it doesn't matter if it's the principal. If I'm talking bad about someone, I'm talking bad about someone. Even if I had that bad thing happen with them. You know, people do the best that they can with the time they have and the resources they have, myself included. So I'm not going to beat up on myself. I took notes internally. And I used to be much better at not talking about people behind their back. But someone ticked me off recently, and it just was very difficult to bear. And it was because of the principal. And so, yeah, I'm not going to do that anymore. And I'm out of time. Thanks so much for joining me this morning. I'm at Health Monday Matters. It's all about balance. Peace in, peace out. World peace through inner peace. Now go and have the best day ever. I will see you tomorrow. And...

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1: Without my father, John Vukovic, there would be no Tahibo Tea Club. My father was diagnosed with colon cancer that had spread to the pancreas in 1998 at the age of 66. He started receiving treatment at the Houston Medical Center, but because the size of the tumor on my father's pancreas was the size of a half a brick, I was told there wasn't anything they could do with my father and that I needed to put my father's affairs in order since he had about 2 months to live. So I started planning a funeral. I called friends and family and told them that if they wanted to see Dad, they only had a couple of months and they might want to come and do so now. One of the families came and brought Tahibo Tea with them. They said Tahibo Tea helped heal their brother from cancer. I looked at them as if they were Martians. I mean, my dad was being treated at the Houston Medical Center, the biggest medical center in the world, bigger than Boston, four hospitals right beside each other, and 50 medical buildings besides those, and no one was saying anything other than plan a funeral, and these people were telling me that the tea was going to help my dad? Well, in any event, I was polite to them since they came to pay their respects, and after they left, I cooked up the tea, and to my dad's credit, he figured, what the heck? If he had 2 months to live, what's the difference? He's drinking water, he's drinking tea. He has to drink something anyway. So he started drinking a tea, and 2 months later, when they put him on a CAT scan machine, they thought the machine was broken because they couldn't find the tumor that used to be the size of a half a brick. The hospital said, since he already drank the contrast dye, they'd phoned the hospital next door, and he could walk over, and they'd take a picture so he doesn't have to come back and do it again once their machine is fixed the next week. So my father walked next door to the hospital, and they took a picture, and they couldn't find any cancer either. My father passed recently at the age of 93. As I was calling friends and family to let them know, one of my friends said he had a really good run. I told that to another friend, and he said he had a really good run. He had a bonus of a half a lifetime, 27 extra years by drinking Tahibo tea, living healthy and cancer-free, dying of natural causes, and he's the only man I know that's had two funerals planned for him. So the tea has certainly been a blessing in my family's life, and God willing, our tea will have the same benefits for you, your family and friends, as it has for mine and so many others. Not a week goes by that someone doesn't call in with a truly miraculous recovery. Bone cancer, brain cancer, breast cancer, prostate cancer, leukemia, diabetes, you name it. And not a day goes by that someone doesn't call in with some sort of a success, whether it's just beating toenail fungus. Well, toenail fungus may not be imminently life-threatening, but if you have it, you don't like it. I'd like to tell you about another case about a man from Chicago. In 2009, he was diagnosed with brain cancer, specifically lymphoma of the brain. They immediately started chemo and radiation therapy treatments, but his cancer kept getting progressively worse. The chemo and radiation were not working for him. Not only that, they were making him sicker by the day because they're not easy treatments. By January 2010, he was literally on his deathbed. A friend of his who had heard about the tea called us and said, go ahead and send the tea to Chicago, even though it's probably too late for him. But the tea doesn't cost very much, so it's certainly worth a try. So we sent the tea, and we didn't hear from anyone until about 5 months later. This lady from Texas calls to order the tea. We asked her how she heard about the tea, and she says, my husband and I are originally from Chicago. About 5 months ago, we were visiting. Our good friend Nick was dying from brain cancer. He was in such bad shape, my husband and I thought he'd pass away that week. So we might as well stay in Chicago for the funeral. Nick got the tea about that time, and he started drinking it, and he started getting a little bit stronger. My husband and I went back to Texas figuring, okay, we'll come back in a couple of months when he does pass for the funeral. And now, 5 months later, Nick is visiting us. He looks better than my husband and I, and whatever it is that he's drinking, we want to drink too. I'd like to tell you that Nick at that time was 63 years old, and once he beat the cancer, he was feeling so good, he got bored staying at home. So he went back to work full-time, and he's been cancer-free for over 15 or 16 years. He finally retired at the age of 70 about 7 or 8 years ago, and every time he calls to reorder the tea, he always says, I'm calling to reorder the tea that's keeping me alive. A couple of years ago, we stopped getting phone calls from him. After a while, I decided to call him. Phones disconnected.

0: So I called his friend who originally bought the tea for him in 2010. His friend says, oh, yeah. Nick went back to Europe for an extended vacation, and then the pandemic hit. So since travel got restricted and he wasn't able to come back to the United States, he's originally from Croatia, Nick got himself a cottage on the Adriatic Sea with a little boat, and he's fishing and living in that cottage. After that, we did hear from Nick, and we're now still shipping to him in Croatia, so he must be doing good. Next time we ship to him, I'll have to write him a note to get WhatsApp so we can talk to him.
1: All of the cases on our radio program are actual cases from individuals such as my father, such as customers. And one of the reasons that we encourage you to phone us with your cases is it's the only way that we can help more people, because people with brain cancer want to hear about brain cancer. People with diabetes want to hear about diabetes. People with toenail fungus want to hear about toenail fungus. We have a customer here that is visiting us today, and she came in a couple of weeks ago and bought the tea for a coworker of hers who I believe had fourth stage prostate cancer. Can you tell us a little bit about your coworker's prostate cancer?
2: Yes, his doctor diagnosed him with the fourth stage of prostate cancer approximately 4 months ago, and they have him on chemotherapy. They're giving him two shots of chemotherapy twice a month, and his PSA test was off the charts, and he was looking for a remedy to help him to live, because the doctors did not give him a good diagnosis about this prostate cancer disease. So I gave him a tea. I bought the tea for him approximately a month ago and had him to try it, and because he was doing the chemotherapy.
1: Can you also tell us what symptoms that he had and the effect of the chemotherapy?
2: The symptoms he had was he was really internally, he was feeling very, very sick, and he had a lot of pain internally in his body, in his abdominal region. And he just felt very, very sick and nauseous, and so that's what prompted him to go to the doctor. And the chemotherapy that they started him on, which were the two shots a month, were making him very, very sick and nauseous. And so the tea, the Tahibo tea that I gave to him and he started boiling and drinking, he was up to 3 cups a day that he was able to drink. He just had an appointment with his doctor this week, and he told the doctor that before his pain level was approximately at least 200. That was his level of pain that he was bearing in his body, and it was very painful for him and excruciating. And with the appointment this week, he told his doctor that his pain level is now between 5 and 6. Wow. So it has dramatically decreased. So with the pain decreasing, that means his body is becoming more and more well.
1: Well, that is fantastic. And that's exactly what the tea does. The very first thing that the people notice that are taking the tea for cancer is that the tea gets rid of pain virtually immediately. And when I say virtually immediately, we're talking about anywhere between 1 and 10 days on average and 5 days. And we're talking about even people with really severe pain who are taking 10 or 20 narcotic pills daily. So we're looking forward to the results of your coworker's appointment from his doctor that I'm sure he'll receive this coming week, because if the pain has been reduced, then the next steps in terms of cancer eradication are also going to be reduced. Now, a lot of times on our cases, we get calls from people that are diagnosed with different types of cancers, and oftentimes they are only given maybe 3 or 4 months to live. And they call us up and say, I realize we're all going to pass away at some point, but, I just need some time to be able to put my kids through school, because I have an 8-year-old and a 10-year-old. So if I can just get them through school 10 more years, then I'll be at peace. Now, were in Los Angeles, and you work here in Los Angeles, and you have you told us about an interesting reason that your coworker really wants to live to be able to help the community.
2: Yes, he desires to live because he has been instrumental in the city of Los Angeles in assisting with helping to clean our community and rid it of undesirable behavior and activity from gang members. And he has been very instrumental in assisting other young youth in that community and having them to be steered in the right direction and giving them a mentor as himself to be able to encourage them to go to school and to further their education and make something beautiful out of their lives.
1: Well, I tell you, our prayers are with us, and if you have a moment and you'd like to say a prayer, I'd like to join you in for a prayer to help your coworker and all of the people that are fighting serious diseases.
2: Heavenly Father, in the name of Jesus, Lord God, we ask you right now to look on all of those that are sick and afflicted and diseased in their bodies. And we ask you, Lord, to utilize this Teague, get the word out to the people that are sick and feeling hopeless, that they don't have any hope to live. We ask, God, that you will allow this Teague to be purchased by them and to be utilized by them on a consistent basis, and allow that tea to initiate healing and restoration in their bodies. And we speak and decree that wholeness and wellness will be manifest in every body. And we pray, Lord Jesus, that they will have a testimony to your honor and glory of healing and restoration in their bodies. And we thank you, Lord, for a great move of your Holy Spirit in this earth, God, to proclaim the gospel to these precious souls and to bring them into the saving knowledge of you, Lord Jesus, and save their bodies from metastasizing and from toxification. And we thank you, Lord, for cleaning out the body through this Tehebo tea. In Jesus' name, amen.
1: Well, thank you very much. We hope to have you visit with us again. And, God willing, the TEEF will do for your coworker the same as it's done for so many other people.

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3: My name is Lynn, and I have some questions for you about the best way to prepare the tea.
4: Uh-huh. 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And a decoction is just a fancy word for what our forefathers used to do when they used to take a root and cook it in order to release its beneficial properties. So it's really easy to make. It's kind of like cooking spaghetti. You take a pot of water, you bring it to a boil. Once the water's boiling, you toss in 1 tablespoon of tea for every 2 cups of boiling water, cook it on high boil for 5 minutes, reduce the heat and simmer an additional 15 minutes. So your total cooking time is 20 minutes. Now, since our tea comes from the only tree in the world that fungus does not grow on, you can make a whole big batch, say 10 or 20 cups at one time. You can leave the tea in the pot on the stove. It'll stay good for 8 days without refrigeration. You can put the tea in the fridge. It'll stay good for 4 days without refrigeration. And you can put it in the fridge. It'll stay good for 8 days with refrigeration. And you can drink the tea hot, room temperature, cold, or iced. So all you do is you just make up a whole big batch of it and drink away. It has no caffeine, so you can literally drink it all day, all night. In my family, everybody drinks the tea all day, every day instead of water. I just drink water 3-4 times a week when I get tired of drinking the tea.
3: Uh-huh, that's good. And so if a person, I want some for my friend who has the same thing. I think I've read your website, and I think he's doing with PanCan, you know. The evil. And I want to get him some. And That's how I originally heard about it, because unfortunately I just lost my stepmom to that same evil disease. They
4: I'm
3: found
4: sorry.
3: It too late. And sad. And but he's younger, and I really want him to drink this tea as much as possible to help him. And so I want to find out, like, the things that you said, the best way to prepare it, how long does it keep? You already anticipated my second question, and how often do you drink it? Just replace water and drink that stuff all day long.
4: Especially if you're trying to get rid of something. Now, if somebody's a stewardess and they're floating around in an aluminum can breathing other people's germs and they're relatively healthy, they just need to drink the tea regularly, 2-3 glasses or more a day. However, anytime somebody's trying to get rid of something, whether it's infection or diabetes or cancer, they need to get rid of the disease before it gets rid of them. At that point, they need to drink the tea to get rid of the disease quickly, which is basically replace the water with it. And like I said, since it has no caffeine, that's pretty easy to do. The other thing is our tea has no contraindications. So our tea can be taken on an empty stomach, on a full stomach, with medicine, without medicine, with supplements, without supplements. And because there's no caffeine, it can be drank all day, all night. So all somebody has to do is just prepare a big batch of it and start drinking away.
3: Have you ever heard of anybody that had any kind of allergy to it?
4: Not really. There were a couple of people that called in and they thought they had a reaction to it, but they really didn't. One lady called in from Northern California, and she says, you know, she says, I started drinking the tea, and I'm starting to get fever blisters. And I go, well, that's very strange, because the tea actually eliminates and eradicates fever blisters. So I ask her, you know, is there anything else that she's doing different? Has she started taking any new vitamins, any new supplements, any new medications, this, that, whatever the case is? And she's going, no. Right. Okay, so then we're talking. And then she says to me, but I started chemotherapy treatments 3 days ago. I'm going, really? If your hair falls out, it's not the tea. So you need to really max out on the tea to eliminate and minimize the side effects of the chemotherapy. So usually when somebody calls us and they think they have a reaction to the tea, it's invariably something else that they're doing, whether they're doing chemo or whether they're doing some other supplements or whatever the case is. I can tell you, when my son was 8 years old and playing all those Little League baseball games, football and all that, I used to cook up the tea for all the 8-year-olds and nobody had a reaction to it. So, you know, if 8-year-olds are not going to get a reaction to it, you know, a full-grown adult shouldn't be getting a reaction to it either.
3: Right. And sometimes I think that when you have a healing, in my experience, so if you're using healing plants, you know, tea from a plant, and it's actually giving you the good effect, like, for instance, a parasitic die-off will manifest in a way that makes you think you're having a reaction, but it's not to the tea. It's to the thing that the tea is helping, right?
4: Oh, you hit the nail right on the head. That's the very first thing that our tea does is gets rid of parasites. And most people don't feel enough cleanse going on. Because they're not severely enough affected by parasites. But you won't believe this. Once a year, we'll get a phone call where somebody will call in and go, oh, my God, I'm passing worms that are 10 and 15 inches long when I go to the bathroom, and I can't believe that I was living with them inside me. And can you imagine the relief these people got after 2-3 days? I mean, just absolutely phenomenal.
3: Yes, but that kind of thing. And maybe sometimes if you go through any kind of a detoxification process, it will sometimes give you a bit of flu-like symptoms. But I don't think you can blame the tea for that. You have to realize that that's the tea doing its job, right?
4: Yeah, yeah. Well, with the flea tea, you're not going to get flu-like symptoms, but you will have to eliminate the parasites some shape or form or other, either going to the bathroom or through the skin or something like that.
3: Right. Okay, well, thank you. That's really helpful.
0: 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The Tehibo tree is an amazing tree. It never gets sick, never gets infected, and never gets infested. It's the only tree in the world that fungus does not grow on. As a result, it naturally has antifungal, anti-infection, antiviral, antibacterial, and anti-parasite properties. These benefits go a long way in helping our immune system contend with a lot of things it has to fight on a daily basis. Parasites would be something like stomach problems or Lyme's disease. Inflammation would be something like rheumatoid arthritis or lupus. Infection would be any infection from a tooth infection to a bladder infection. Bacteria would be something like gum disease or stomach issues. Viral would be something like herpes, HIV, or the coronavirus. And fungus would be something like toenail fungus, yeast, or candida. But maybe more importantly, the tea builds red corpuscles in the blood, which carry oxygen to our organs and cells. And our organs and cells need oxygen to regenerate themselves. The immune system needs oxygen to develop, and cancer happens to die in oxygen. So the tea is great for healthy people because it helps regenerate new cells. Everything from the cells in our skin so we can look better to the cells in our organs so they function properly. And it can truly be miraculous for someone fighting a potentially life-threatening disease due to an infection, diabetes, or cancer. A one-pound package of tea is $59.95. 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
4: Tehibo Tea Club's original pure Pau D'Arco Super Tea is great for healthy people, and it can truly be miraculous for someone fighting a potentially life-threatening disease due to infection, diabetes, or cancer. Our tea has no contraindications with any food, supplement, or medications. It's naturally caffeine-free and can be drank in any quantity throughout the day by anyone over the age of 3. In my family, everyone drinks the tea all day, every day, instead of water. I just drink water 3 or 4 times a week when I get tired of drinking a tea. Tehibo tea naturally helps the body
7: the organs and the immune system to heal themselves to be doing what they're supposed to be doing in the first place. Besides the beneficial properties that I already mentioned, since the tea works through the bloodstream, it helps fortify the blood for those who are anemic, while cleansing the blood of cholesterol, helping to control high blood pressure and blood sugar. Now, if you're currently taking medications for a condition, please continue taking them until your measurements are at a level where your doctors tell you to reduce the level of medication. For example, if you're a diabetic, you should be taking your blood sugar level daily in order to know your current dose of insulin, and you already know how to adjust it. Now, talking about diabetes, it's one of the easiest diseases that one can actually see your tea working on a daily, weekly basis because they're taking their blood sugar measurements on a daily basis. So let's say a diabetic is taking on average 40 units of insulin per day. They keep taking their insulin, and they'll be taking their blood sugar reading on a daily basis because some days they'll be taking 40 units, other days they'll be taking 30 units. Well, that's a big swing. Other days they'll be taking 50. That's like a 40% swing that they need to know about. So they keep taking their medication, they start drinking their tea, and in 2 to 3 weeks they'll notice they only need 30 units of insulin on average per day instead of the 40. In 4 to 6 weeks they'll notice they only need 20 units of insulin per day. And in 6 weeks or so, they'll notice they only need 10 units of insulin. And in 8 to 10 weeks, they'll notice they don't need to take insulin anymore. So even though the complete healing period is 2 to 3 months, a diabetic can see the healing right before their very eyes. Now, the reason it's important to continue taking insulin or any other medication that a person is on is because the tea is not a drug that is replacing the drug that a person is taking. The tea is literally healing the organs to do what they're supposed to do in the first place. And let's face it, none of us is getting any younger. In a case of type 2 diabetes, it's helping to heal the pancreas to produce and release its most important hormone, insulin. And that's what it's supposed to be doing. With a little bit of effort towards good nutrition, exercise, and our tea, you'll be able to get off of insulin and other diabetes drugs in 2 months. Not only that, many times diabetics are overweight, not because they're eating 5 times as much as everyone else, but because, of course, their organs are not processing blood sugar properly and metabolizing food properly. Now, during a 2-month healing period, a diabetic may only lose about 5 pounds. But after their organs are healed and processing blood sugar properly and metabolizing food properly, they'll start losing 10 to 15 pounds a month until they get close to their proper weight. One day, a man phoned me to tell me he was going to send me a picture of his wife. And I said, well, okay, but why? He says his wife was a diabetic, and she kept taking her medication and started drinking Tahibo tea. After 2 months, she was able to get off the medication, and during those 2 months, she'd lost about 5 pounds. But after that, she started losing 15 pounds a month, and in 4 months, lost 60 pounds, and she went from 208 pounds to 148 pounds, and she looks and she feels fantastic. Well, no kidding. If you took a knapsack with 60 pounds of rock off your back, you're certainly going to feel fantastic. Please do give us a call and let us know how the tea works for you.
8: Yeah, I got that COVID in the last couple of weeks of October, and I was in the hospital. I was in the hospital for like 2 weeks. I didn't know where I was going to get out of there or not. But when I was in there, I found out I had sugar diabetes, and my sugar levels was running from about 200 to 400.
4: Oh my God.
8: I'm wondering if I get to drinking this Tahibo, will I need to get my sugar level checked, or just be reassured that the Tahibo will take care of my sugar diabetes?
4: Well, the best way to do it is to check your own sugar levels, because you want to see that the tea is working, which the tea works invariably on virtually everybody with sugar in over 90% of the cases. With sugar, fortunately, you can test your own sugar, so it's really easy to do that. So are you taking any medications currently for your sugar?
8: No.
4: Okay. All right. So you're going to get a true report then. Let's say that on average, your sugar is 200 when you take it in the morning. Okay, and so since you're not on other medications, you wouldn't need to take it every morning, but certainly you'd want to take it a couple of times a week. Now, you had mentioned that Your diabetes, your blood sugar ranges from about 200 to 400, which of course is very high. Now, the complete healing period for diabetes is 2 to 3 months, but a diabetic, because they can measure their blood sugar level anytime that they want, can actually see the tea working before their very eyes on a daily, weekly, monthly basis. Now, since you're not on any other medications for diabetes, you don't necessarily have to take your blood sugar daily, but you'd want to take it once or twice a week. And here's what you should expect to see happen. And let's just use one of those figures, 200 blood sugar, for easy mathematics. So your blood sugar is 200. You start drinking a tea. In a couple of weeks, when you measure your blood sugar will be down to 175. 2 weeks later, it'll be down to 150. 6 weeks later, it'll be down to 125. And 2 months later, it'll be down to 100, which is where you want it to be. And for diabetes, it works on virtually everybody. And sometimes it's not a reduction every 2 weeks, it's a reduction every 3 weeks. But somewhere in the range of 2 to 4 months, you'll get the complete healing of the pancreas and the insulin secretion so that you won't have to go on blood sugar medications. And it works so well that there's this one lady, she stopped by our warehouse and she's picking up like 200 pounds, no, not 200, 20 pounds of Tahibo every month. And I'm on the phone mostly every time she comes, so I didn't have a chance to ask her, what is she doing with 220 pounds of Tahibo? And one day I wasn't, and I said, hey, listen, I don't mind whether you're reselling the tea or whatever it is that you're doing, but I'm just curious, you could be filling a swimming pool with 20 pounds a month, because a 1 pound package of our tea makes 300 8 ounce cups. So even if somebody's drinking eight glasses a day, 1 pound will still last 5 weeks. So she says to me, you're going to laugh at this. She says to me, I'm a life insurance salesman, and people that don't qualify for life insurance because their blood sugar is too high, I give them a pound of the tea. I tell them to drink it for 2 months, and I tell them to go in and get full blood work redrawn. And she says, and virtually everybody's is in line. So not only did I make the people healthier, but I'm able to give them the life insurance that they want, and I'm able to make the commission that I want. So with regards to diabetes, our tea is very, very successful for that. Now, let me ask you another question. With regards to your COVID, are you having any long-haul symptoms or no?
8: Well, it's been over 2 months since I got out of the hospital, and I just don't have any energy at all.
4: Well, the tea is also going to help you with that, because the tea builds the red corpuscles in the blood, which bring oxygen to the organs and cells. And the organs and cells need oxygen to regenerate themselves. So even people that, you know, sluggish because they're on chemotherapy, they don't feel like getting up out of bed and all that type of stuff because of the side effects of chemo, in 3-4 days, they start getting up out of bed, they start going for walks, they start cleaning, they start cooking, all of that type of stuff. So it'll certainly help you with the energy level as well.
8: Okay.
4: Very good. Is there any other question that you have for me?
8: Well, actually there is. I don't want to take up the whole hour for you, but I've got a little bit of skin cancer issue. I know, see, I've been taking Tahibo for over 2 years. Uh-huh. And I was getting to where, instead of having to go to my dermatologist to get stuff froze off every 2 or 3 months, uh-huh, I was able to go about a year. And then when I was in the hospital and there for 2 weeks, I wasn't able to drink any Tahibo because they wouldn't,
4: right,
8: they wouldn't give me boiling water or boil it for me. So
4: right.
8: Then since I've got out, I've gotten, places on my hands, my head, my nose, and I'm thinking maybe I ought to go back to the dermatologist and get some frozen done. But
4: either that or the Tahibo works topically as well. So besides drinking the tea, I mean, just dip your hands in Tahibo and it'll dry off in about a minute, or you can dab it off with a paper towel. Because it also works topically, and that should help significantly to eradicate the the skin cancer cells.
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9: Milan, it's a pleasure to talk to you, sir.
4: Thank you.
9: Hey, my question is, I have a friend that's a coworker and having some kidney issues. He's going to the doctor, and they're giving him different medicines to try to regenerate the function of his kidneys. He had some stuff and was on chemo, but I think he's off all that now, and they're just working on getting his kidneys to try to working again, and he carries this big bottle of water around, like a gallon, and drinking water all the time, and I was talking to him about the tea, and I was just wondering if you think it would help regenerate the function of his kidneys.
4: It very well may, and if he carries a gallon of the tea around and drinks that instead of the water, he'll see if he's going to get the benefits that we've had customers get. Now, conventional medicine says that you cannot regenerate the kidney function. However, they find a lot of cases where that's exactly what happened, and they have no idea why. So the first time that we had somebody regenerate kidney function was about 7 years ago. This woman in New Jersey had the HIV virus, and as a result, her kidney function went down to 20%. And in 4 months of drinking the tea, not only did she get rid of the HIV virus, but her kidney function regenerated back up to 100%. And what was really, truly remarkable. Since then, we probably get one kidney regeneration case once every 2-3 months. Right now, we've got a lady that we're keeping track of, or that's helping us keep track of her. She's calling in to let us know how she's progressing. Her kidney function was down to 15%, And in 2 weeks of drinking the tea, went up to 25%, and we're waiting to see what happens next. You see, because what the tea does is, by building the red corpuscles in the cell, it sends oxygen to the organs and cells, and the organs and cells need oxygen to regenerate themselves. And so we're talking about all of the organs, everything from the pancreas to the liver to the kidneys to even the sexual organs. I mean, sometimes I get very funny phone calls from retired people. This one retired professor, 75 years old, calls me up and he says, "My wife loves you." And I go, "Really? Why?" "Oh," he says, "our romance is so fantastic now." He goes, "Go ahead and send me 8 pounds this time." I go, "Okay, no problem whatsoever." You know, I mean, that's all good for you. So, you know, God willing, our tea will have the same benefits for your friend that it's had for my family and so many others.
9: Yeah, thank you. I'm not sure exactly what his kidneys are functioning at, but I'll have to get him some of the tea, and hopefully, yeah, God willing, it'll help him too.
4: Absolutely the case. Do you have any other questions for me?
9: No, sir. Thank you for your time.
4: Thank you for calling in.
10: Hey, I was just calling to give a testimonial for your product.
4: Great. Tell us about your experience.
10: Yeah, so I was dealing with like some scalp psoriasis. How you pronounce it. And, you know, looking into that, causes can be underlying viruses or diseases, all these things. So I ordered some of your tea. And then I had just come back from some overseas travel, and this was right when COVID hit, and I got a really bad flu or something from, might have been COVID. But I started drinking your tea, and within a week, my scalp cleared up, and all of my cold and flu symptoms disappeared within 48 hours. And so ever since then, I've recommended your tea to my friends, my family, everybody I can think of.
4: Oh, God bless you. Well, we've got a lot of incredible results, both with psoriasis and skin conditions. And now, of course, with everybody, catching COVID or whatever it is that's floating around, it's very typical. If somebody basically drinks a glass an hour, meaning eight glasses or more a day. But the easy way to do that is just try to drink a glass an hour. That way, you know, you're going to get in at least eight glasses. Drink eight glasses of tea a day, and the fever, the aches, the pains, the nausea, all of that tends to go away in 24 to 48 hours. It's really a godsend from that standpoint, because, I mean, regardless if it's the cold, the flu, or COVID, I mean, who likes being sick? Nobody.
10: Yeah.
4: With regards to psoriasis, that's fantastic as well, because, I mean, psoriasis can manifest itself all over the body, you know. So we had this one lady up in Canada who had these splotches on her face covering 95% of her face. And in 2 months of drinking the tea, her face was completely cleared up, and she called up and she says, "You know, I just want to call and thank you for giving me my life back." Because she says, you know, can you imagine how difficult it is when you've got that covering your whole face? She says, it's just absolutely horrific. So I'm glad that the tea worked for you the way it's supposed to work. Do you have any other questions for me?
10: No, I just wanted to let listeners know that, you know, there's people out there that definitely love your product and believe in it.
4: Great. Well, thank you very much, and I look forward to speaking with you next time.
11: I had a question. I have a family member that has celiac disease.
4: Uh-huh.
11: Does the tea have any helpful benefits for that?
4: Oh, very much so, because what the tea does is it builds the red corpuscles in the blood, which carry oxygen to the organs and cells, and it helps promote building the immune system so that the immune system doesn't have a reaction to, in celiac disease, eating gluten, which creates inflammation. And so from both of those standpoints, the tea is a phenomenal anti-inflammatory. The tea is a phenomenal immune builder. And also in celiac disease, it'll help heal the intestine's lining, which is what the celiac disease typically attacks. So from that standpoint, it's very, very, very effective for that.
11: Oh, okay. Well, I appreciate the information.
7: After my dad's miraculous case, I was buying the tea where I could find it, when I could find it. And, you know, the problem is that the quality they have at the Whole Foods, the health foods, the supermarkets and everything, and when you can't find it, is junk. And not only that, and now it's even worse with the, you know, all these internet resellers on eBay and on Amazon.com where, you know, they're selling everything from, you know, Tahibo tea to ingredients to make your own soap with. So you know that they don't know anything about anything, basically, right? And the worst thing is, besides the fact that the quality is pathetic, is that the directions they usually give on how to make it are wrong. They'll tell you to steep it like you would a bag of Lipton tea for 5 minutes. Well, whether you start out with good quality or bad quality Paudalco Tahibo tea, it's made from wood. It's not made from the leaf of the tree. It's made from wood. In our case, we only use the inner bark of the tree where the arterial and vein system reside, which in a tree is called the xylem and phloem, because this tree never gets sick, never gets infected, and never gets infested. So the most potent part is the part that supplies the nutrients to the rest of the tree, which is the xylem and the phloem, which resides inside the inner bark. So that's the only part that we harvest.
0: 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The Tahibo tree is an amazing tree. It never gets sick, never gets infected, and never gets infested. It's the only tree in the world that fungus does not grow on. As a result, it naturally has antifungal, anti-infection, antiviral, antibacterial, and anti-parasite properties. These benefits go a long way in helping our immune system contend with a lot of things it has to fight on a daily basis. Parasites would be something like stomach problems or Lyme's disease. Inflammation would be something like rheumatoid arthritis or lupus. Infection would be any infection from a tooth infection to a bladder infection. Bacteria would be something like gum disease or stomach issues. Viral would be something like herpes, HIV, or the coronavirus. And fungus would be something like toenail fungus, yeast, or candida. But maybe more importantly, the tea builds red corpuscles in the blood, which carry oxygen to our organs and cells. And our organs and cells need oxygen to regenerate themselves. The immune system needs oxygen to develop, and cancer happens to die in oxygen. So the tea is great for healthy people because it helps regenerate new cells. Everything from the cells in our skin so we can look better, to the cells in our organs so they function properly. And it can truly be miraculous for someone fighting a potentially life-threatening disease due to an infection, diabetes, or cancer. A one-pound package of tea is $59.95. 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
13: Psst. Hey, you. Yeah, you. Do you know where you are? 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
15: NBC News Radio, I'm Mark Mayfield. Energy Secretary Chris Wright says it's unclear if there will ever be a nuclear deal with Iran. Wright made the comment Sunday on ABC's This Week.
16: There may not be a nuclear agreement. It may be simply destroying their capabilities to do it. An agreement may await a next administration in Iran. We simply don't know that.
15: His comments come as the conflict between the U.S. and Iran continues. President Trump told reporters in the Oval Office Friday that he doesn't think the military conflict is a war, adding that it's small potatoes because the U.S. has decimated Iran's military. Five people are dead and three critically injured after an Amazon cargo plane overran a runway at Miami International Airport Sunday. Officials say the Boeing 767 landed around 2 p.m. before leaving the runway and coming to rest near a roadway. Five people were taken to the hospital, with two others suffering less serious injuries. The plane was operated by North Carolina-based 21 Air and was flying from San Juan, Puerto Rico. The NTSB is sending a team to Miami to investigate, while two of the airport's four runways have reopened. The Trump administration is going to the Supreme Court again in an effort to implement new mail-in voting rules. Lisa Carton reports.
17: The emergency appeal filed on Sunday comes after a judge ruled on Friday that the administration's planned restrictions on mail voting are likely illegal and should not take effect before the midterm elections. The judge had already issued a temporary ruling blocking the U.S. Postal Service from moving forward with the new rules. Friday's order extends that ruling indefinitely. I'm Lisa Carton.
15: U.S. envoys Steve Witkoff and Jared Kushner say they are very encouraged by the latest round of peace talks aimed at ending the war in Ukraine. The two met with Ukrainian President Volodymyr Zelensky in Kyiv Sunday, one day after holding talks with Russian President Vladimir Putin in Moscow. And Hawaii is preparing for heavy rain and coastal flooding as a major hurricane moves closer to the islands. Hurricane Lowell is packing maximum sustained winds of 125 miles per hour, about 600 miles southwest of Honolulu. 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
15: Utah Governor Spencer Cox is calling for the political rhetoric to be turned down. Cox spoke to ABC's This Week as the one-year anniversary approaches of the fatal shooting of conservative activist Charlie Kirk at Utah Valley University.
18: I think this is kind of a cop-out that we take as Americans, where we can just blame a person or our political leaders for this.
15: Cox says 70% of the country doesn't like where we are right now, adding that they're tired of the contempt and they're desperate for something better. The governor also reflected on the fatal shooting of Kirk, calling it a moment he can't get out of his mind. ICE arrests are surging under the Trump administration, with nearly 50,000 arrests reported in July. It's the highest monthly total of the president's second term, according to government data. More than half of those arrested had no criminal convictions or pending criminal charges. The increase comes as ICE expands enforcement, including arrests at immigration check-ins, traffic stops, and airports. The administration says it's enforcing immigration law, while some lawmakers and immigration advocates question the growing number of arrests involving people without any criminal records. Snoop Dogg is hiring an ice cream taster. Rich Cassone explains.
19: The gig is just for 3 months, but pays one lucky applicant $30,000 to travel the world tasting ice cream for Snoop's Dr. Bombay ice cream brand. Snoop is opening the application to people around the world, and the job description includes some delicious assignments like discovering unique ice cream trends, tasting desserts in different cities, and creating social media content. The job is listed on LinkedIn if you want to apply. I'm Rich Cassone.
15: A second person has died at the Burning Man Festival in Nevada. The Burning Man Project says 60-year-old Craig Mann was found dead in his camp on Saturday afternoon. The cause of death remains unknown. This comes after a man in his mid-50s died after experiencing a medical emergency at the festival. His identity has not been released. Burning Man is scheduled to continue through tomorrow. And gas prices remain elevated as the Labor Day weekend continues. Energy Secretary Chris Wright told ABC's This Week he expects prices to fall as the summer driving season winds down. AAA reports the national average for regular unleaded is about $4.14 a gallon. Mark Mayfield, NBC News Radio.
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0: anticipation.
1: I was seeing how long I can hang you guys on. This is the Worker Power Hour with Randy Corgan on the 1932 Broadcast Network. Longtime organizer, first time radio host. I was testing everybody. I was playing on my phone, seeing how long I can hang out before everybody started to get nervous.
2: We're just sitting here looking at you.
1: Mark's looking at me like,
0: "Hey, are you gonna..." He's just going to play the music forever.
1: How long could you play? How long could you get away with?
2: 3 minutes.
1: 3 minutes?
0: Wow.
1: You can't just reset it if I wanted to do six?
2: Yeah.
1: Oh, see? I got plenty of time.
0: Got plenty of time.
1: I wasn't rushing. All of you started to get nervous looking at me like, what's going on?
2: Well, it's actually kind of funny.
1: What's Randy doing?
3: Well, I just paid attention until Kathleen said, "He's testing you."
1: I was actually responding to my wife. She was telling me to have a good show.
3: That's important.
0: So oh, you better reply. Yep.
1: You got to do that.
0: Priority.
1: Right? If you don't do that,
3: she will show up here.
0: That's right. He doesn't want
1: she
0: that.
1: She was here last week, right?
0: She told
1: us. Because you guys summoned her.
0: That's right.
1: Anyway.
2: You said Beetlejuice 3 times.
3: My other coworkers here did. My boss has done nothing wrong.
0: Oh, yes.
3: Innocent until proven guilty.
0: The work performance evaluation is done. You're good.
1: For this week.
0: Yeah.
1: Right. Live shout outs. Appreciate all of you that listen in live, and we really, really, we got a long list here, and I appreciate not only those of you that listen in live, but we're actually having a lot of fun with this live interaction. And so it starts off with Susan Loftus from Sheriffs, Kurt Garrison, Sheriffs, Rachel Washington from Sheriffs, Laura Campbell, Connie Bottini from Library, Bonnie Perez, ARMC, Ariana Keel, Fontana Family Health, Colton General Unit, listen in live, almost the entire unit listening live. They were here yesterday, and a big shout out to them, and I'm going to give you guys something special here in a few minutes when we do something. So okay. Listen carefully, all of you from the Colton General Unit. They voted unanimously yesterday to approve their contract, by the way, last night.
0: Nice.
1: We'll talk about that in the news in a few minutes. City of Coachella General Unit, Coachella Valley Water District, listening in live. Larray Robinson and Mirta Cordova from TAD. Lenora Dawson from DOS. The West Side Clinic. Krista Cunner, ARMC. 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Miguel and co-workers from TAD-01, listening in live. SBCSS stewards, John Gamboa, Kristen Reimer, Stephanie Hancock, Natalie Gamel, Bernadette Guerrero, Mike Flores, Redlands TAD, Patty Marin, Andrea Serrano, Carol Flores, Redlands TAD, Alejandro Arredondo. It gets tough pronouncing all these names.
3: Mm-hmm.
1: Vanessa Mendoza, David Denkin, Lori McMillan Ryan, Matt McBride, Priya, is that correct?
3: Yeah. Mm-hmm.
1: Priya from Public Defenders. Michelle, I'm not going to try to pronounce that first name Priya, by the way. I'm going to have to practice that a couple times. Michelle Abreca. And Michelle is ready to call out for the fifth caller. Fifth
0: nice.
1: Caller gets a T-shirt, 909-889-8377. 909-889-8377. And if you're from Colton, the first caller from Colton is going to get an additional shirt and a tote bag.
3: Oh, wow.
0: Nice.
1: And a tote bag because Colton just smashed it.
0: Absolutely well deserved.
1: We should be giving them all like jackets or something.
0: I agree.
1: Don't hold me to that, by the way.
0: No. They've been amazing.
1: Yeah, they've been incredible.
0: They've set
1: a standard of militancy. Carlos, excellent job.
0: Yep.
1: A very, very, very good job of leading everybody through that. A big, big round of applause. Where's our hands for Carlos?
0: Yay.
1: Where's the...
0: The noise. We need the applause.
1: Where's our applause at?
3: He's on his phone.
2: I was on my
1: He's
2: phone.
1: He's playing around over there.
2: You want applause?
1: Jeez. Yeah. Well, no, I don't want applause. Now. Applause are for Carlos Gonzalez for doing such a great job.
2: There you go.

0: All right, there you go. Great job, Carlos. First caller from Colton gets a shirt and a bag, one of the tote bags.
1: Just throw in a jacket.
0: No, we're going to do that. We're going to do something special for them. For them. Easy.
1: Hey.
0: See, you got to love Kathleen. Kathleen's like, give it them all.
1: Give it all away. Right. Hey, they've been rocking it, man.
0: Yes, they have.
1: They've been rocking it.
0: And then the fifth caller obviously is going to get a T-shirt. So
1: sweet.
0: So
1: good deal.
0: Can't wait to hear who all those people were. Anyway, Teamster Tuesday. If you'd like to be highlighted on Teamster Tuesday, please email us. radioshow@teamsters1932.org. Every Tuesday we highlight a member or a member group on our social media to show the public the important work our members do. You can follow us at 1932 Teamsters on all platforms. Yesterday we highlighted Keurig Dr. Pepper 7-Up Teamsters. These members are warehouse pickers and forklift operators who pick orders, ensure product arrives on the shelves on time, deliver the product, and much more. Today and every day, be sure to thank a Teamster. Teamsters impact your lives every single day. This last week, we did the BMW Teamsters up on the billboards. Got a lot of positive from that, too.
2: Oh, yeah.
0: A lot of fun for you, huh?
2: That one was fun.
0: You're smiling over there.
2: Yeah, well, my dad works at BMW 495. He's a steward there. And he told me that the manager saw it the night going home because he works. They have a weird schedule, but he goes in at like 12. He gets off like at 9:30 p.m. And he said that the managers saw it going home and texted them with their business agent in a group chat and said, really, you guys run BMW? And my dad was like, well, yeah, without us carrying all the forklifts inside the warehouse and doing what we do and carrying the car parts for BMW, you're not going to do it.
1: Right.
2: So it was funny, like the dynamic, you know.
1: Dang.
2: So and they were their business agent was representing a member at some meeting the next day. And the first thing the manager mentioned was the billboard. And they said, you guys are pretty powerful here. And he was like, well, that's 1932's message. They're letting us use it for a cool message. So I thought it was pretty cool because, like,
1: awesome.
2: Now the managers know.
1: Yep.
2: And, like, leading up to their contract in a couple years, now they know it's even more powerful.
1: Right.
2: You know, so.
1: They don't want to be on
2: so
1: that.
2: So now my dad's like, hey, Damascus, where's our billboard? Can we get a billboard?
0: That's kind of the cool part of it.
2: This is the cool part, yeah.
1: So then you get all the hate mail from all the other principal officers.
0: Oh, yeah.
1: Thanks, man.
0: Now we got to spend this kind of money. Yes, you do. Get out and spend it.
1: Yes,
0: sorry, guys.
1: Yes.
0: I don't know what to tell you.
1: Yep.
0: If we can do it, you can do it.
1: That's right.
0: Ryan Franking listening in from Ohio, listening in live. Appreciate you listening in live. You and your amazing wife, Kelly. So, that's the whole purpose of it. I'm glad that the billboards are doing their job. It's awesome to see it goes up one day. That same day, the employer actually responds, says something. And then the next day, you get a reaction. And then the members are engaging it. And it gets the employer to recognize and other employers, because they're not the only one that's paying attention to that.
2: Yeah.
0: So,
2: I love it that the members, like, when you see yourself on a billboard, we're used to seeing insurance companies or some big multi-billion dollar company, but for a union to dominate a space like that, it's different. And I know some of my dad's coworkers that I grew up with for a very long time were like, man, Little Rob, they call me Little Rob. They're like, Little Rob, you blocked out my face on the billboard.
0: Now with a letter.
2: And I'm
0: a letter
2: look,
0: like went over him, right?
2: It's your face or someone else's face.
1: Yeah.
2: Like, I just had to put it up there, you guys.
1: Right.
0: Well, what's funny is they probably
1: That's
0: snapped
1: awesome.
0: A picture of it, zoomed in, and
2: they did.
0: They're like, I know where I was in that picture.
1: Right? They're trying to say
2: one of the ladies was like,
1: friends.
2: Oh, my hair wasn't done, so that's fine. You can block me out.
1: Oh, that's awesome.
0: Did she really?
2: Yeah, it was really
0: fun. That's funny.
1: That's great.
0: That's what, and that's what's cool about having such a good time with it, right?
1: Yeah.
0: And it's
1: exciting.
0: It just creates that branding, that positive message.
1: Yep.
0: That pride and camaraderie,
1: That's
0: not
1: right.
0: just among your own local, but others.
1: Yeah.
0: And it's also us sending a message, you know, just as the Colton Teamsters, and we put up the things, put up messages up on the board while they were in their fight, other entities paid attention to that.
1: Yes. Mm-hmm.
0: And so any entity that sees another entity up there that's represented recognizes we're a much bigger family and a much bigger organization than you normally think of.
1: That's right.
0: And that's the message. So it's really fun to watch this part of it as we pull in other parts of the organization. And the good thing is the locals have all asked, hey, Randy, you know, how much does it cost? We'll help pay for it. And I'm telling them, you know, no, it's part of our overall branding and message right now. Susan Loftus is our winner, by the way.
1: Oh, right. Good job, Susan.
0: Did we get our Colton person call in for their because they they're blowing up a chat. Yeah, they're blowing up a chat on the other one somewhere. Well, maybe they shouldn't be doing both at the same time. Maybe they're all still working and they're not allowed to call and listen to the show and work anyway. But anyway, even though we have a winner, first Colton caller gets what I said is a reward to Colton. Anyway, where was I?
2: Oh, you're talking about the branding and
0: oh yeah, right now it's great to see that the locals, you know, even though we've been putting other locals out there, they've been willing to kind of help offset the costs. And what I'll do is at the next joint council meeting with all locals is I'll say something on what we think they can do versus giving us some money. Because I would like to see all the other locals have billboards too.
1: Yeah.
0: If all the other locals had billboards, or some of the other locals, and you had, let's say you had another five billboards in the area or in the, you know, in the region throughout the IE or, you know, Orange County, part of LA, and you got 10 billboards in Southern California versus what we have, that's doubling the size of our branding. It's doubling our message. It's, and then you can coordinate that across the organization.
2: And what's cool is that we're already a testament to what that can works. Be done, right? That works, and it's no more of the question of what are we going to put on there. We already know.
1: Yeah.
2: We've highlighted Stater Brothers. We've done
0: our own members and all the different jobs.
2: Yeah. Colton for picket lines, Redlands. There was one we did UPS. Yeah. We did UPS.
0: UPS so garnered. We caught the eye across the whole country.
1: That's awesome.
0: We did the way the Teamster one or the UPS one came out. Even the general president was like, "That is." Yeah. Off the charts.
1: Seriously. Yeah. So great. Yeah. So great.
2: So it's really cool. Even if every local just had one billboard.
1: Yeah.
2: In the IE, we can start here. You know?
1: Can you imagine? That would be amazing.
0: Mm-hmm. Yeah.
1: Good stuff.
0: So you heard it here first. Hopefully that'll happen. Anyway, where are we at?
2: So it was Teamster Tuesday. Shout out to Marcos for providing us the Keurig Dr. Pepper, his coworkers. Right. One of them, he wanted us to tell people that was unjustly fired. Is that how you pronounce it? From his job. Oh, I'm sorry. A wrongful termination. That's what he said. And was now brought back because of the union and the procedures that we have there with the contract. So he's very grateful. So that's why I put that on social media for this week, because it's a story to show that right now.
0: Is he referring to Keith? Did you know the name or no?
2: Yeah, he texted it to me, but my phone's right here.
0: Okay.
2: And
0: you're not going to look at your phone right now?
2: I can. It's feeling.
1: It's, you just like.
0: You love the catch 22.
1: He was doing good, and all of a sudden he's like, uh oh.
2: Yeah, I know. Uh-oh. Let me see. Marcos. But long story short, he. Keith, his name was wrongfully terminated twice, and the union got his job back. And then Jay, which was, it was two Teamster Tuesday highlights on the right, started off his career as a warehouse picker, and now he's a forklift operator.
1: Oh, that's great.
2: So.
1: That's cool.
2: Pretty cool.
1: Good stuff.
0: Yeah, and it's great to see Keith back. Hopefully Keith is listening in. If he's not, let's send this over to him. They tried to fire him for unsafe acts, and we got him returned to work with full back pay.
2: Full back pay.
0: Yeah, I believe it was full back pay. Anyway, regardless, we got him back to work. Sometimes I can't. With all the cases that we win here, I have a tendency to mix them up a bit here and there, and I apologize if I have. But. Yeah. It's good to see Keith back. I've known Keith since we organized the place. Yeah. He was actually on my original bargaining committee, original organizing committee and bargaining committee.
1: Oh, wow.
0: So
1: he goes way back.
0: Yeah, he goes all the way back to when they first became Teamsters. So Keith Booklich, thanks.
1: Congrats, Keith.
0: Appreciate all of his support, and I'm sure he's happy as hell to be a Teamster too.
1: Yep.
0: So what do we got going on in labor history?
1: Labor news.
2: You should do the Do You Know first.
0: Yes, full back pay, by the way.
2: Oh, awesome.
1: All right.
2: Do you know from Chaz Kelly?
0: I just got
2: Kelly.
0: A text from somebody. Chaz, man, a bunch of cool stuff here on the Did You Know in San Bernardino County. Visit the historic sidewalk marker for the first Stater Brothers market in Uptown Yucaipa. The marker is in the sidewalk on Yucaipa Boulevard between 1st and 2nd Street. Leo and Cleo opened their first market on August 17th, 1936. Spend some time in the historic district's quaint shops and be captivated by the street art around the roundabouts. Love or hate the roundabouts, the public art work catches your eye. Yeah, some people love the round. I personally like the roundabouts. A lot of people dislike roundabouts. Why don't you like them?
3: because nobody else knows how to use them.
0: Well, that's half the fun of them.
1: Yeah.
0: I think it's kind of, you pull into them and you're always like, it's like a crapshoot. What's going to happen in the roundabout?
1: I always go back to European vacation when they get stuck in the and I just crack myself up. That was the best. That's not going to happen here, but
2: the roundabout is where you drive
3: maybe in that little circle thing.
0: Mm-hmm. Yeah, I don't like that. It's where there's what it does is eliminate stop signs. Yeah. Becomes yields.
1: Yeah.
0: So now you can.
1: It's quicker.
0: It's faster.
1: More efficient.
0: It moves things along a bit faster, but it takes more cooperation.
1: Correct.
2: Well, and thinking ahead and all this other stuff, because I've been in the wrong way sometimes.
3: You did not go wrong way to turn about.
2: And I'm just like, oh, chill, guys. There's no arrows right here. So.
0: No, there were arrows. You were on your phone. You didn't.
3: Did you turn left in a roundabout?
2: Yes, I did turn left.
0: Yeah, you can't. Can't turn left in a roundabout.
2: Yeah, but there's nothing that says I shouldn't. That's what is what my.
0: There probably was. You probably shouldn't.
2: My generation agrees with me.
0: Probably.
1: We are wrong.
0: Also from Yucaipa, or actually, if you're leaving Yucaipa, you can visit the Oak Glen Schoolhouse Museum, 11911 Oak Glen Road. This one-room schoolhouse is a great way to see times gone by. Besides the crisp apples and all that Oak Glen offers, the site gives kids a unique window into the past. The school was opened in 1927 and closed in 1965, open most days from noon to 4. Avoid the summer heat and cool off at Bonita Falls in Lytle Creek, north of Fontana. Or you can go up to Forest Falls, east of Redlands. As a kid, I went to the Bonita Falls in Lytle Creek. That's where we went to go hang out when I was young.
1: Nice.
0: And you took rocks and you built up a little dam and you created your own little teeny little pond there, and you get the water about knee deep or a little more knee deep, and you get to chill. And
2: is Lytle Creek freezing. Still there?
0: Yeah.
2: Yeah.
0: Lytle Creek's still there.
2: I used to go there when I was a kid.
0: You did too?
2: Yeah. Oh, yeah. I love Lytle Creek. Yeah.
0: Yeah. Pretty cool. Yeah. Good, cool place to go with the family and go hang out. And
1: I've only been there to go shooting back 20s.
0: in the shooting range.
1: Yeah.
0: Is the shooting range? I wonder if it's still
1: open.
0: I don't
1: know if it's still there. This is like going back.
0: I think somebody will text us if it is.
1: But I do remember that. Going up there for just for that. That was a lot of fun.
2: Love Lytle Creek.
0: We have our Colton winner, Sergio Arias from Public Works.
1: Sergio.
0: He would like to give a shout out to the fabulous job on getting a contract. Shout out to James and the Teamsters for getting them through this journey. Great job, Sergio, and great job, James, and all in Colton again.
1: That's right.
0: You deserve all the credit you get right now for being willing to be militant and setting the tone, because we want to get crazy, and they wanted to lead it.
1: Yes.
0: So, the next thing, I guess the address for Bonita Falls. I don't even know. I didn't know there was an address for it, but I guess there is. 814 Lytle Creek Road, Lytle Creek, California. The falls are in the National Forest, and it's only 1.8 mile hike round trip. The falls are a beauty to see, and the falls are over 370 feet. Cool off in Lytle Creek and enjoy the outdoors with a family picnic. Did you ever hike back to the falls or no?
2: Yeah, we would hike. Yeah, and it's right here. It sounds like a little bit, right? 1.8 miles isn't that much, but I feel like maybe just me, when you're walking up, it always feels longer.
0: Rocks.
2: Yeah.
0: It's because of the rocks.
2: You're moving things.
0: All the rocks are, you know, you're on river rock, and most of that hike is on river rock.
2: Yeah.
0: Yeah.
2: I should make a trip back there. A lot of childhood memories there.
0: Yeah, good stuff. Yeah. A lot of fun stuff.
1: Do it while you can.
0: Mm-hmm. Forest Falls, just past the post office, 40555 Valley of the Falls Drive, Forest Falls, California. Just an 0.8 mile hike to the falls. The falls are 4,800 feet in elevation, which makes them nice and cool even when it's hot. Magnificent views, take in the forest beauty, great picnic area, and you can cool off in Mill Creek. Absolutely. Thank you, Chaz, we really appreciate this part of the show.
2: Yeah, that was a good one.
0: It's always fun to have part of the show being driven by, you know, ideas from the membership and then it landing and sticking, you know. Mm-hmm. So, labor history fact. This is a cool one. August 4th marks the 123rd anniversary of the founding of the International Brotherhood of Teamsters. This anniversary is not just a milestone. It is a reminder that the notion of workers fighting as one is still the most formidable force for change in America. The Teamster story began long before tractor trailers or package cars themselves. The union's earliest members drove horse-drawn wagons hauling freight, coal, beer, ice, and every other essential good, including hay, through America's growing cities. They understood that whether you held the reins of a horse or the wheel of a truck, working people were strongest when they stood together. The Teamsters were founded because workers understood that unity was stronger than division. That lesson remains just as important today as it was in Niagara Falls in 1903. From horse-drawn wagons to modern logistics, from my great-grandfather's delivery route through Northeast Philadelphia to my dad's years in a UPS warehouse, and now to my own career with the union, this thread connecting every generation has been solidarity. The enduring... Who wrote this? Because obviously this is coming from IBT. Somebody who... So
2: I took it from the IBT website.
0: Right, but I wonder who they're writing it from, as if it's...
1: I wonder if it's Sean O'Brien.
0: Oh. Yeah, I wonder. It could be from Sean. The enduring strength of the International Brotherhood of Teamsters is not in one moment in history, but in the way its message is passed from worker to worker, family to family, and encouraging future generations to continue building, protecting, and believing in the power of collective action.
1: Nice.
0: Yes, 123 years. And most people don't know we were founded in Niagara Falls. I mean, imagine the winters.
1: Yeah, oh God.
0: And then our headquarters were actually in Indianapolis for a lot of years. They didn't move to Washington, D.C. until much, much, much, much, much later, many decades after the formation. Did you know that?
1: I did not know Indianapolis. No, I did not know Indianapolis. Yep. I knew that they had, you know, formed in D.C. later on, and I knew the story behind that whole building, which is interesting. Karen Jones does a great job of the history of the founding of this organization and learned a lot, but I did not know that part.
0: Yeah,
3: and we have someone who is still active in the Teamsters with almost half of that term.
1: I know. Randy
0: Kamik. Who would that be?
1: Randy Kamik.
3: I just thought about that.
1: Yeah.
3: He's going on almost 60 years.
1: Yeah.
2: Of being a Teamster?
1: Yeah.
3: Uh-huh.
2: Oh, wow.
0: Yeah, 57, right?
1: Yeah, he's a walking
0: 58 now?
3: I think he's at 58.
1: Mm-hmm. Yeah.
2: Well, at the convention, and I actually took the time to look at his interview. He's a pretty...
1: His interview is great.
2: His interview is good, but he's... I'm finding out he's... How do you say? Not sarcastic. Humor.
1: Oh, he's got
2: a really good humor.
0: Oh, you didn't know that?
3: He's hilarious. Great.
2: Well, I don't I only know Randy from when he, you know, comes in and out.
3: He's known for that.
1: He's got a great sense of humor.
2: So his video was just super funny, but... long story short, there's so many clips in that documentary that IBT's done with him, Hoffa, all these other folks.
1: Yep.
2: So much cool history. Like, for a young person to see that, I think everyone who just come into the Teamsters should watch some of those clips.
1: I agree.
2: To understand how the organization works, to understand the history, because we're just one part of it, you know? So you guys are different generations from me.
1: Right.
2: So I just took that into consideration.
0: How many generations from you?
2: Ooh.
1: Yeah.
0: You said we're different generations. How many?
2: Well, I don't know. Do the math.
3: Do the math.
2: I'm not doing the math.
3: Say, do the math.
0: Oh, Robert. That's why we love you.
2: But it was really cool. And Kamak's interview was really awesome. So
1: it's a good
2: I mean,
1: point.
2: It was like 3 hours, but.
1: Yeah.
3: Mm-hmm. And he had no problem filling those 3 hours either. No.
2: It could have went for another three.
3: Can you imagine?
1: So much information. Yeah. So much history.
2: Yeah.
1: But. It makes you very proud when you know the history.
2: And it was a raw interview, too.
0: Well, even, yeah. And they have the full raw interview posted.
1: Oh,
2: yeah, that's what I'm saying.
3: Yeah, they didn't edit it.
0: Oh, yeah, they didn't edit it at all.
2: No, he was cussing.
0: Oh, yeah.
2: He was.
0: Yeah. All the interviews are.
1: Okay.
0: It's an open, it's not a, they didn't.
1: So anyone can get online and go see that.
0: Yes.
2: Oh, yeah.
1: That's wonderful.
0: Yes.
1: That's awesome. Good.
0: Yeah. Randy was very candid about a lot of things.
1: I love that. Yes. Good for him.
0: And you're right. He is funny. He's
2: hilarious. Very
0: it's hard to be around him and not to laugh.
2: Yeah.
0: At something. Like he is very witty, very funny.
2: He gave me some tips to deal with Mark Orr.
1: Oh gosh.
2: He told me to I can't do it on camera, but in case he gets on my nerves, he taught me a little trick.
1: Oh.
2: So I was like, okay, cool.
1: Oh, you're gonna have to share.
2: Yeah, well, Mark Orr knows what it is.
3: Yeah.
2: I've done it a couple of times.
3: He does it all the time.
1: Does he really? Oh, that's great.
2: Yeah, he's a really humorous guy. It's funny.
1: Yeah. Oh, yeah. Yep. I know exactly. That's
3: I can't dump that, so all don't right. do it
0: what,
3: on video.
0: What else is in news?
2: So in Worker Power Hour news, There was a new survey that polled thousands of workers who say that thousands of workers who say that they would join a union if they could. So a new poll by the Economic Policy Institute, which is very credible, by the way, Republicans, Democrats, Independents, cite this organization for a lot of their bills. So in this one, 50 million Americans said that they would join a union if they could, according to a new report. However, the main significant barrier is that obviously U.S. labor laws are not keeping up to speed with the amount of interest workers have to join a union. And Liz Schuler, the president of the AFL-CIO, is quoted here. Obviously, she represents 15 million workers nationwide. She said that tripling union membership is not a pipe dream. More than one in three private sector workers belong to a union since the 1950s.
1: Wow.
2: So there's a lot of interest out there is basically what this is saying. But U.S. labor laws aren't letting it happen.
0: Mm-mm. Hey, just real quick. Angelina is busting my chops on here.
1: Oh, because, for the interview.
0: Because, Robert, you have not gotten me on the interview yet, by the way.
1: Oh, shame, yeah. Shame.
0: That's Robert's fault.
1: Yep.
0: He hasn't figured out how to get me in that space. Isn't it your fault, right?
2: Putting on my comms director hat. Schedule is busy, but we are looking to fix something in the schedule.
1: We got this, Angelina. We got this.
3: Robert, you got to use the term, we're looking into it.
2: We're looking into it.
0: I'm not letting you get off. See? She's saying, Robert. That's right.
2: Yeah.
0: That's who you got to call.
2: Yes.
0: That's who's going to fix
2: it. No, yeah, you are on my, Angelina, you're listening, are on my list.
0: She's to get clearly you on listening. Calendar. I just, yes. All I kinds just saw of, her post.
2: So many people are asking for Randy to be on podcasts, but yes, you are definitely, we will make an appearance soon.
0: So you make it to where there's only certain ones I go on? You know, I don't just go on any.
2: No, I do vesting, of course. I don't want my boss to go on any.
0: You do vetting?
2: Yeah. Mm-hmm.
0: Vesting or vetting?
2: Oh, I'm sorry. Is it vesting?
1: It's vetting.
2: It's vetting. I'm so sorry. That's vetting. Yeah,
1: but
2: vetting.
1: You vet them all.
0: I love this. I love this. Having such a young individual where you could – he hasn't vested yet.
1: Nope.
0: No. He doesn't even know what that – do you know
3: he
0: what that means?
3: He doesn't even know what it means.
2: I meant vetting. Vetting meaning like looking at other things, you know, yeah.
1: Just making sure.
0: It's because he wants to vest. He wants to be vested in his retirement.
3: He wants to get it over with.
0: Right.
2: Yes.
3: He wants to be done.
2: It sounds like a good thing, so yes.
1: Yes, you do want that.
0: Trust me. Back on this this thing regarding the Worker Power Hour news. Excuse me, more than 50 – you know, million Americans want to join a union, but obviously the barriers are what they are. And, you know, Liz Schuler's comments here regarding that, you know, that at one point more than one in three private sector workers belong to a union in the 50s.
1: Right.
0: And, you know, that's what's kind of crazy is that corporate America is so insatiable that they have gotten what they wanted. They've gotten the union density down. They have gotten at every turn, you know, they've got this message now where people are convinced on deregulation to deregulate certain things. And obviously that comes in waves. What happens is they deregulate a bunch of stuff. Then a bunch of people die. And then people go, oh, yeah, well, we got to put some rules back on this. Like,
1: right.
0: Duh. Like, let's not give up the rules to begin with. It shouldn't be a pendulum going back and forth. Exactly. But anyway, once that gets squared away, you know, and the rules start coming back into play, then workers get protected again, then everybody kind of gets a little lackadaisical, and then corporate America comes out like a banshee, mm-hmm. you know, coming out of hell and just, you know, rips through and creates this divide like we're in the middle of right now. And there's this careless, reckless sort of abandon to how workers are impacted by much of the policy and or, you know, the things in which these corporations are doing. Mm-hmm. And they're still not happy. In other words, corporate America is still not happy.
1: No,
0: like, it's never still, enough. It's never enough.
1: Never enough.
0: Which is why if you pay everybody enough to buy homes, buy cars, buy the goods and services in the area, then it's all going to work itself out. You're right. Instead of you being a trillionaire, you will be a billionaire.
1: That's right.
0: Instead of you being a billionaire, you will be a millionaire. And maybe instead of you being a millionaire, you will live comfortably. But yet, more than half the population would live much better.
1: That's right.
0: That is worth the trade-off.
1: Mm-hmm. Totally is. I mean, you're still going to be, like I always say, filthy rich, just not filthy, filthy, filthy rich. Like, Come on. You're still going to be filthy.
0: Yeah, why do you want to be?
1: What's wrong with that?
0: That's a good one. Why do you want to be filthy rich?
1: You don't need to be.
0: Just be filthy rich.
1: Yeah, just be filthy rich.
0: I like that.
1: Be happy with that, right?
0: Be happy with being filthy
1: rich. We're going to let you be filthy rich. Come on.
0: You can't
1: we're not
0: be,
1: animals.
0: But you can't be filthy.
1: That's right. We got to draw the line somewhere.
0: But you're right. They want to be filthy.
1: That's it. Mm-hmm. It's never enough. Yep.
0: Couldn't have said it better, Kathleen.
1: Yep. Mm-hmm. Thank you.
0: Perfect words. And we have got to convince workers to do like our Colton members are doing, other members are doing, where they are willing to throw down willing to fight and set the tone of militancy and withhold their work.
1: I agree.
0: And essentially tell the employer, if you don't match up in this space. And you know what I love about the Colton workers is they were reasonable too.
1: Right.
0: They're reasonable.
1: Right.
0: And I wouldn't have blamed them for wanting to go even further than they did, but they were reasonable. And 99.9% of the time, workers are reasonable, even if the media or the confrontation is not depicting us as reasonable.
1: That's right.
0: This crap that happens that we get deemed unreasonable in these battles or these situations, don't point at me. Are you claiming I'm unreasonable?
3: I did I say that?
0: This guy.
1: Oh,
0: I was on
1: boy.
0: A good one, man. I was moving through.
1: Yes.
0: It was going to be a good clip for Robert to use, and Mark had to mess
1: you're
0: it up.
1: You're still there, though. You're
0: anyway,
1: still there.
0: Like, our members and members and workers in general are far more reasonable than they are unreasonable.
1: That's right.
0: In my opinion, corporate America is the one that's unreasonable.
1: 1,000%.
0: And we have got to figure out how, on a massive scale, to get this message and narrative to catch on more.
1: We do.
0: Obviously, we just got to do more of this, billboards, buses, all the different things that we're doing. And if more people are doing it, more of a narrative, more of a branding, it's going to be more acceptable. We're going to make more of an impact. Anyway, couldn't agree with her more. It's good to see that it's in the news, and it's a great point. But corporate America being unsatiable in their approach to this has got, they use the legal system to slow everything down. And the best way to fix all of it is let's withhold our labor.
1: Yep. Mm-hmm. Yep.
2: Yeah.
0: Sit on our hands for a while.
1: That's right.
0: Till everybody goes, look, we got to get back to work because it's really getting messed up here.
2: Yeah.
0: And go, okay, well, what's a fair deal for us to both operate?
1: Mm-hmm. That's it.
0: We want you to be profitable.
1: Yeah.
0: And we want you to do well, but can we afford to buy a house?
1: Right.
2: That's all we
1: things.
2: Ask for.
1: Yeah. Put food on the table.
0: Healthcare provided.
1: Yeah, that's it.
0: Affordable healthcare. Having healthcare provided by my employer. Having a good retirement vehicle to where it's all fair.
2: I can get off
0: equitable.
2: Food stamps,
0: Right.
1: Yep.
0: Right. Hundreds of millions of families are in this space where they're working really hard and they're on some public subsity because of what we just.
2: Amazon workers.
0: It's insane.
1: It goes back to what Hoffa used to always say, an honest day's pay for an honest day's work. That's
0: absolutely.
1: All we're ever asking for.
0: And it looks like some Memphis workers have been able to, some sanitation workers in Memphis have been able to set the standard there, create a minimum wage of around $22 an hour. AFSCME 1733 has done a very good job. That looks like that contract will go into effect October 1st. Everybody will be at a minimum of $22 an hour, plus everybody will also receive a minimum of a 5% increase. So that means they could have been well above that. They're still going to get increases. But it's good to see that the union and the mayor's office have reached an agreement to provide livable wages for its workers.
1: Absolutely.
0: A quote here is, "This agreement shows what city workers can accomplish when they stand united, speak up, and don't give up," said Adrian Rogers, president of 1733. "Our members stood together because they know the value of the work they perform every day. We look forward to working with the city council to make sure those raises take effect October 1st.
1: Nice.
0: Union officials said they planned to have a rally at City Hall on Tuesday, but it was later canceled because of the agreement.
2: Yeah. And we kind of reported on this before. It was many shows ago, Randy, but you probably recall that these workers stepped out of their work for one day.
0: Mm-hmm.
2: And the whole streets were full of trash.
0: Just one day.
2: Mm-hmm.
0: Imagine the trash not getting picked up one day.
1: Mm-hmm.
0: Imagine stuff not being delivered for a day or two.
1: Right.
0: Imagine all the things that these hardworking people do every day that, again, get taken for granted. So congratulations to those workers. Great job in Memphis. What's the next thing we got going on here?
2: So the next article was it talks about that unions are the access to high quality public education. And here at Teamsters Local 1932, we represent San Bernardino Public Schools, right, or San Bernardino County Schools. And so this article talks about the investment in public education has been one of the key reasons the United States became one of the richest countries in the world in the 20th century. Just think about that.
1: Right.
2: Putting billions of dollars ended up producing great students who are going to go to college, get a good job after, contribute to the, you know, to the tax economy. And it also talks about the positive effects that this created. Obviously, more jobs, a more informed society. Unions also played a key role by advocating for public spending in education. So I thought it was a pretty cool article to talk about, especially because our business agent, Susan, does a great job in that space, in the education space, and, you know, building relationships with school board members, yeah, CTE programs, our training center. It's really cool to see.
1: Very cool. Wow.
0: Angelina, she's being relentless over here.
2: Oh, wow.
0: She called you a couple names.
1: Uh-oh.
0: I'm just kidding. Did you see the look on his face? That was great. Like, what? She said, hey, I can come on the show. Fine. Let me just go on your guys' show.
1: Right? Oh.
0: Yeah, pretty funny. Yeah.
1: That'd be awesome. Absolutely.
0: Like I said, get with Robert. I'm not trying to use Robert as a block here, but Robert, you're making us look bad here. She's being persistent. We also have a shout-out here from Bobby Roy, SEIU Local 1000 Chief Negotiator. Thank you for all the solidarity. I've been listening to y'all since I met Robert at the LA Fed convention in San Diego. So thanks, Bobby. Appreciate you listening in live. Mm-hmm. Appreciate you tuning in. And, man, boy, we had fun last week.
1: That was a lot
0: of fun. Having everybody go down to the 1000 picket line.
2: Oh, that was fun.
0: And pretty cool clips coming off the bus and literally having a completely full bus. It was good stuff. Yeah.
2: Some described it as like a shot of adrenaline in those members' arms. Like,
1: they were
2: both public sector unions who deserve to stand with each other.
1: That's right.
2: Karen May was very, very appreciative of that. And I think, you know, it's horrible what's going on with them, but we hope they can find something soon.
0: Yeah, they got to dig in and fight. And maybe some point it's about withholding your labor.
1: That's right.
0: You know, philosophically, some people disagree with me on this. And, you know, I'm not telling
1: the
0: workers they got to do something different.
2: At one point, we have to draw the line.
0: You got to draw the line. The AFGE, you know, E stuff with you know, not just AFGE, but all federal workers that lost their collective bargaining rights. Just if you take my collective bargaining rights, then my right to strike.
1: Yep.
0: See ya.
1: Yep.
2: Yeah. What is there more to lose?
0: Right.
1: I mean, yep.
0: Let's draw the line now.
1: Yeah. Absolutely.
0: Let's hold together and get done what we need to get done, whether it's at the state or at, you know, at the city or it's at the federal level. Mm-hmm. Anyway.
2: Yeah, that was my issue. Just one last point on the millions say that they would join a union if they could, is because they're all saying, if U.S. labor law was different. Well, my issue is like, yes, I think it should be different. I think it should be better, right? But
0: we have the ability to do it now.
2: Yeah. Right.
0: And we just have to be more militant about it because the law just isn't friendly to us. Mm-hmm. On
1: right.
0: This.
2: Yeah.
1: That's right.
0: Because we've sat back a little too comfortable and allowed corporate America to, you know,
1: Sally Payne used to say it all the time in classes that the NLRB is just useless.
0: Yep.
1: And we've got to start doing it ourselves.
0: Oh, yeah. Well.
2: Yeah. Some people refer to the NLRB as the United Nations.
1: Yeah.
2: I'm such a geek when it comes to that stuff. But like the United Nations is obviously the governing body for world politics. But they don't really do anything besides, you know, statements and stuff. So.
1: Yep.
0: So this next thing in the news, I happen to be a little familiar with.
1: Good stuff.
2: Take this one on, Randy.
0: Yeah.
1: Take it on.
0: The New Jersey Attorney General, Jennifer Davenport, announced on Tuesday. Now, I was on a show with the previous, I forget whose show I was on, Robert, with the previous
2: Attorney General.
0: Attorney General from New Jersey while they were investigating this.
2: Mm-hmm.
0: Remember?
2: Yeah. So you did a podcast.
0: We did a podcast.
2: That was last December.
0: Do you remember whose podcast we were on?
2: It was the former labor secretary under Biden. Let me look at it really quick.
0: That's okay. You don't need to do it. Anyway, my point is that New Jersey's been working on this for a while, and now they have announced that they are suing Amazon on antitrust grounds, alleging the online retailer abuses the power of – no, just have them sit right there. Amazon is abusing their power and exerting too much influence over the third-party delivery contractors to suppress competition. Now, so not only is this happening in New Jersey, but I'll tell you what, in the New Jersey, New York, Pennsylvania area, Philadelphia, there's this trifecta happening where workers are and elected officials are really, really pressing the space and creating alliances with elected officials, because not only has New Jersey just taken this position on the antitrust, but New York has Delivery Protection Act in process right now to be voted on by that council to pass legislation that deals with that exact subject and preventing companies, corporations like Amazon from abusing the system so rapidly that, you know, that workers just get completely exploited. And so, you know, Amazon, I got this, this was in Politico. It says, just I think today, Amazon's boxed in, the New York City Democrats and unions trying to rein in Amazon, and a constellation of companies that move its packages just got a helping hand from New Jersey. The Garden State, they were referred to the federal antitrust lawsuit against Amazon on Tuesday, alleging the company created an illegal monopoly over delivery workers and uses anti-competitive tactics to crush any prospect of unionization. The lawsuit targets Amazon's delivery service partner system. Amazon helps to get these partner companies started. The workers drive Amazon branded vehicles, wear Amazon branded clothes, and sometimes depend entirely on Amazon for package delivery. The lawsuit said that the arrangement is resulting in lower wages and worse working conditions and causing pervasive harm to everyday workers in New Jersey and likely across the country who provide the delivery service to who provide the delivery service Amazon demands. The same system is being targeted by Queens Council member Tiffany Caban's Delivery Protection Act, which would require Amazon to obtain special licenses for local warehouses and directly employ warehouse workers and delivery workers, a change that could make delivery drivers easier to unionize. She said she was glad to see the New Jersey legal action. They see what we see, Amazon violating labor law and safety laws left and right by using subcontractors, all while Jeff Bezos pockets billions of dollars and makes workers and our streets less safe, Caban said in a statement. And then gets on rockets and flies.
1: That's right.
0: Around the moon or something. Yeah. Opponents of the legislation have suggested delivery companies could relocate outside of the city if the act passes. No, actually, it couldn't, because it refers. You're right. You could relocate. So your answer is to not do what's responsible. It's to relocate. I always love this. Well, we're going to leave California.
1: Yeah.
0: Or we're going to leave. If you set this rule, we're going to leave. Well, leave.
1: Yep.
0: Because what this law actually does is, if you deliver in New York, you can't just go outside the edges and then go on the inside and deliver. You still have to deliver your packages.
1: Right.
0: It doesn't say where you're located. It says if you're delivering within the city limits. So the city, these elected officials are taking control of that space, saying if you're going to work in this space, you have to do the right thing by the workers.
1: That's right.
0: Enough's enough. Every city in America can pass legislation like this to take care of working people. And we need to not only recognize that, we need to prop this up, and we need to be more beneficial to those that are in this space. We need to give more recognition for those that are in this space. And so I think it's important that we flag these two things happening at the same time.
1: Yeah.
0: It's kind of no coincidence they're happening at the same time, but hey,
1: wonderful!
0: You know, it's awesome.
1: It's so awesome,
0: and it's awesome to see these elected officials taking the responsibility and helping these workers occupy the space in the right way.
1: Very proud of that state attorney general. That's awesome.
0: Awesome, and it's awesome that it went from one attorney general to the next, and next one picked it up.
1: Carried over. Yep, because it's a no brainer. Common sense.
0: What were you going to say, Robert?
4: The podcast you went on was with Seth Harris.
0: Yeah, he was a previous one.
4: Labor secretary under Biden.
1: Oh, okay.
4: He has a podcast now called Power at Work.
1: Oh, good.
4: Randy did a podcast with Matthew Plinken, who was a former New Jersey Attorney General.
1: Oh, yep. Okay.
4: It was a really good podcast. We'll put the link out later.
1: Yeah, put that link out there.
0: And the last thing in the news, I just want to take a couple minutes to talk about the Colton ratification last night, unanimous, and the fact that the Colton members were able to make improvements in a lot of areas, that not only their wages, their health care, when it comes to time off, there were a number of areas that they prioritized and were able to get victories in, and it just a testament to workers coming together. And then also workers outside of Colton being supportive.
1: Right.
0: And then the workers inside of Colton being diligent enough and militant enough to want to stick to it. Again, you got to congratulate Carlos, the stewards, and the bargaining team at keeping everybody on the same page and message all in unison. And then other parts of the apparatus of the organization stepping in and making sure it's all working in the same direction. So, great job. Congratulations to that group once again there in Colton. Did you want to say something?
1: Yeah, if I'm not mistaken, weren't they the first group also when we first affiliated and became Teamsters? The City of Colton workers were the first ones that really went to city council meetings and started speaking up.
0: They were the first active group.
1: They were. Yes. Kimberly Sinclair was one of them. And I still have her photo in my office of her up there speaking at the podium. And I just have always been in awe of that group because they've always been the trendsetters. They've always been the ones out there just willing to get it done, roll up their sleeves. So... yeah, it's since we were Teamsters, they've been the.
0: I got Nadal Rafidi commenting on here. Love the show. Worker power will make changes in our society. 100% true.
1: Absolutely.
0: A shout out to James Herrera, shop steward for the Colton Teamsters. I'm extremely proud of you. You've truly proven yourself as a strong leader. Never lost sight of what mattered most. Again, yeah, great.
1: Good
0: awesome.
1: Stuff.
0: Yeah, good stuff. Love to see all these this cool posts on the live interaction there. So we got James Bites back here on the show, and he's going to give us a quick rendition of where he's recently visited. I'm assuming you're still eating your way through
5: the Inland Empire. I'm trying to right now. it's a daunting task, but this time we're doing a little something different. I wanted to answer some questions that people have been asking me, like, out of the places that I've gone to before, what do I like and which ones I frequent the most? Mm. So Mark told me I've been doing this for a year already, a little over a year.
0: Could be, yeah.
5: So what we want.
0: Time flies when you're eating a lot, right?
5: So we want to revisit some of the places that I've hit before and re-highlight them and let people know they're still available. So great deal. And so essentially we did my top five places that I still visit on a regular basis in no particular order. This is like not my 1 through 5. These are the top five places that I keep on going. And right now, because it's summer, is Brewster's Ice Cream. They're located in Rancho Cucamonga. They give us 10% off. Also, I believe they're still doing Bring Your Own Banana on Thursday. Get 50% off a banana split.
0: Didn't we have that guy on the show, right? From Brewster's?
5: Yeah. Yep. I believe it was probably last summer you guys had them here. And I believe, if I remember correctly, their milk comes from Wisconsin.
1: Oh, wow.
0: Yes. No.
5: Was it Wisconsin?
0: Pennsylvania.
5: And we discussed on how, like, it made a big difference. At least I believe that it made. It was really creamy ice cream. Mm-hmm. So it was really, really good. They change up their flavors on the regular. Plus, you also have the regular.
0: The cows are creamier in Pennsylvania.
5: I think they're less stressed.
0: Could be. Because I don't know what the science behind it. I'm just talking smack. So,
5: well, it's a possibility. It could be less stressed.
0: There is something said to it because certain parts of the country do have better dairy products.
5: Mm-hmm. Could also be their feet. I don't know. It was really good.
0: I have no idea what it is. I'm sure somebody could clarify. Just don't ask ChatGPT, please.
1: Yeah.
0: I'm tired. I'm getting to a point where I'm kind of tired of ChatGPT answering everything.
1: It's wrong.
0: A lot of times it's very inaccurate.
1: It's very inaccurate.
5: Yeah,
0: we had somebody reply to a grievance the other day, like this crazy, like,
1: oh Lord,
0: 5,000-page thing on you need to do this.
1: Everybody's a lawyer now.
0: What's the grievance? ChatGPT's not telling me what the grievance, what the violation is to the actual contract. Anyway,
3: that's weird. So I heard about that.
6: So this is from the Dairy Farmers Association.
0: So we got a report on this. He's looking at, is this ChatGPT?
6: No,
0: Good. Not the, thank
4: so
0: you.
4: So Manny taught me on Google really quick the AI review thing, and that's what I always look at first. But
1: right,
4: I
1: but you can see skip
4: the AI
1: it.
4: Review. So
1: good.
0: That's
1: good
0: correct.
5: Awesome.
4: According to the Dairy Farmers of Wisconsin,
0: dairy farmers of Wisconsin
4: are better from where they're from because one, the cooler weather.
0: I was going to say, is it the cooler weather? Cooler okay. Weather, yep.
4: They have stable crop seasons.
0: Stable crop seasons.
4: And
0: okay, that's
4: clean water.
0: And okay. clean. Oh, because, the water they're drinking.
4: So when the
0: oh, that makes sense. Yeah, yeah.
4: It's
0: the soft. Processing.
1: That makes a lot of sense.
0: Okay, cooler weather, the stable
4: crops
0: and
5: cleaner water,
0: and the cleaner water is why the milk tastes better from certain parts of the country. It makes total sense to me.
5: Has to be.
0: Of course, Dairy Farmers America. That's their rendition of
1: yeah,
0: it. I wonder if a scientist would agree with that.
1: Makes a lot
0: but,
1: of sense.
0: Because the Dairy Farmers of America is the corporate interest and spokespeople for the dairy farmers. I'm not saying they're wrong, but you got to look at them with one eye.
1: Yeah, yeah, yeah.
5: That's got to be it, though. I mean,
0: it could be. It sounds. I mean, it sounds reasonable because it's true. It does taste better. Anyway, we only got like 4 minutes, so what are we going to get into here?
5: My next stop that I go to frequently is Three Iron Brewery in Colton to give us 10% off. We've been there a couple times. Really decent pizza that they have there on certain nights. Also. I really
0: Robert,
5: do like.
0: Thanks for looking that up. I appreciate that. Anyway, sorry.
5: I really do like their coffee infused beer. I really did enjoy it.
0: Man, I am having a hard time with that one.
5: It's
0: with pizza.
3: I have no idea.
5: Pizza. The pizza's pretty good.
1: Yeah,
0: we can hear you guys.
1: The pizza's really good.
5: Yeah. Well, last time we were there, or the Teamsters were there, we bought them all out.
1: Yeah. Yeah, and that was quick.
5: Yeah, yeah.
1: That was really cool.
5: Yeah, yeah.
1: I felt so bad. Everyone else coming in looking
5: for pizza.
1: Coming
5: in for pizza.
1: Like, oh.
5: We're all done.
1: Yeah.
5: But their beers are really good. They have some seltzers, good beer. Give them check them out. They also do Teamster Thursdays. I think it's the third Thursday of the month. They always wind up giving us a bit of a discount.
3: First and third Thursday
5: of the month. So show them your Teamster card. Get 10% off plus an additional percentage on the first Thursday and the third Thursday of the month. Also, I frequent Namaste Indian Cafe.
1: Really good.
5: Oh, my God. It's so good.
1: Yeah, it is.
5: And it's the only Indian restaurant that we have on the Team Trip Advantage right now.
0: On the TA program. Oh.
5: Oh, my God. It's so good.
1: Yep.
5: Like, their buttered chicken is really good. The chicken tikka masala is really good. The naan bread. Garlic naan bread.
0: Do we have any Thai restaurants?
5: We do.
0: We do?
3: Our Thai in Loma Linda.
0: Mm.
5: That one's pretty good. I went there last time. But yeah.
0: Yeah, I know. I've been to Artai, yeah.
5: Namaste was really good. Yeah. And they give you, we get a 15% discount on there. And I think it's $15 for a 3-item plate and a drink.
1: Yeah, it's a lot of food.
5: And then on top of that, you get your 15% off. So it's a really, really good deal. Check them out. I go freaking them as often as I can because it's so good.
1: Yeah, they're so good.
5: Pepitos? What happened?
4: Pepitos.
0: Did you go to Pepitos
5: yet? I just heard of them last show.
1: Oh, okay. Gotta get out.
0: That was
1: there.
0: A week ago.
1: Yeah. Get on it. Get
0: on it. Plenty of time.
3: What have you been doing?
1: We're going to take him on union leave.
5: Working. Working.
0: I'm sorry, employer. He's got to be out
1: for
0: food.
1: We've got some
0: food.
1: Important business.
0: He's got to go. He's got to go eat at all these places for like a month.
5: Hey, if you guys are willing to pull me, I'm willing to go. But we'll see.
1: Take one for the team.
3: 2-minute warning.
5: Also, Cornerstorm Barbecue. Mm. Love that place. Good barbecue. And they are growing like crazy. They started off in Banning, and now they're in Redlands, Yucaipa. They have a couple different.
0: Beaumont.
5: They have different locations all over the place. We get a 15% discount.
0: I've yet to have one of their breakfast burritos yet, but I hear their breakfast burritos are amazing.
5: Haven't had one either. Yeah. No cheese.
0: Yeah, we've had that conversation a few times.
3: Don't start with no cheese.
0: I don't understand how you don't have cheese in a breakfast burrito. But hey, okay, whatever.
5: So we get 15% off catering there, and we also get 10% off our just regular food out there. You're just going to order some plate of food, 10% off, 15% off catering.
0: I did a birthday party with them once, and it was off the charts. Off the charts.
1: Nice. Nice.
0: We did ribs, brisket. Yeah, ribs, brisket. I forget. Oh, chicken. And every bit of it, I mean, just got smashed on. Everybody was like, yeah, it was really, really good.
5: The jalapeno and cheddar sausage that they have is pretty good, too.
0: Mm. All right, what else you got?
5: Last, Johnny Russo's.
0: Oh, yeah.
5: Mm-hmm. Can't forget about them. They're really great. You get 10% off. I've gone there a couple times. One time, I even, one of the servers brought our food. It was a calzone. We opened it up. She's like, it's not up to our standards. Took it back. I didn't complain about it. She saw that it wasn't up to their standards. Took it back. took care of it and brought it right back out to us.
1: Nice. Wow.
5: So they really, really take care of their customers very, very well.
0: And everybody's been reminding Johnny since we've been in there that the Teamster Advantage program is alive and well, and a lot of customers do go in there because of it.
1: That's great.
0: It's been great.
5: Yeah, I know. I go there.
0: Because no one was saying it. They were just going there, but nobody was saying anything, and now everybody says something, so it's kind of
5: fun. So the lasagna's great. The big ziti's great.
0: Got 10 seconds. You got anything else you want to finish?
5: That's all I got.
0: That's all. Thanks for coming on. James Spites back. James Martinez. Thanks for killing it out there and eating your way single-handedly through the Inland Empire.
5: This is
0: the Worker Power Hour with Randy Corgan on the Teamsters 1932 Broadcast Network. Mark, take it away. See you guys at the other side of the aisle.
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7: NBC News Radio, I'm Mark Mayfield. Energy Secretary Chris Wright says it's unclear if there will ever be a nuclear deal with Iran. Wright made the comment Sunday on ABC's This Week.
8: There may not be a nuclear agreement. It may be simply destroying their capabilities to do it. An agreement may await a next administration in Iran. We simply don't know that.
7: His comments come as the conflict between the U.S. and Iran continues. President Trump told reporters in the Oval Office Friday that he doesn't think the military conflict is a war, adding that it's small potatoes because the U.S. has decimated Iran's military. Five people are dead and three critically injured after an Amazon cargo plane overran a runway at Miami International Airport Sunday. Officials say the Boeing 767 landed around 2 p.m. before leaving the runway and coming to rest near a roadway. Five people were taken to the hospital, with two others suffering less serious injuries. The plane was operated by North Carolina-based 21 Air and was flying from San Juan, Puerto Rico. The NTSB is sending a team to Miami to investigate, while two of the airport's four runways have reopened. The Trump administration is going to the Supreme Court again in an effort to implement new mail-in voting rules. Lisa Carton reports.
9: The emergency appeal filed on Sunday comes after a judge ruled on Friday that the administration's planned restrictions on mail voting are likely illegal and should not take effect before the midterm elections. The judge had already issued a temporary ruling blocking the U.S. Postal Service from moving forward with the new rules. Friday's order extends that ruling indefinitely. I'm Lisa Carton.
7: U.S. envoys Steve Witkoff and Jared Kushner say they are very encouraged by the latest round of peace talks aimed at ending the war in Ukraine. The two met with Ukrainian President Volodymyr Zelensky in Kyiv Sunday, one day after holding talks with Russian President Vladimir Putin in Moscow. And Hawaii is preparing for heavy rain and coastal flooding as a major hurricane moves closer to the islands. Hurricane Lowell is packing maximum sustained winds of 125 miles per hour, about 600 miles southwest of Honolulu. 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

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And you may ask yourself, why would I want to listen? Or why would I want to continue listening? Well, let me just give you a few facts and figures and info that might

was a constitutional crusader, an America Firster, that named his first talk show America's Town Forum, which had the America First theme and almost was America First in its titling. But I wanted to reach a broader base in the 1990s. So I'm an independent investigative broadcaster whose mission is to seek truth, promote liberty, and defend freedom. I'm not beholden to the established political, corporate, or media order. I deliver this show, hard-hitting take on the most compelling topics always from an independent, America First, conservative vantage point. I shed light and insight on the prevailing controversies, cover-ups, and conspiracies. I approach my topics and subjects rationally and factually and report on the stories and give my take on events without rushing to judgment. I share what I know rather than simply what I think. So I cover the political, the cultural, monetary, media, and health sectors. This program reaches beyond the political pale. I rely on my keen wit, insight, and intellect to inform, inspire, and raise one's ire in the talk town square. So as a seasoned talker, an independent and innovative broadcast voice that's considered a pioneer and originator of many of the current programs that focus on conspiracy and cover-ups and alternative thinking, I'd like to think that I still have a lot more in the tank and a lot more to share with you, and that's what I plan on doing, and that's why I brought Truth Matters to the forefront and try to give you something that is weekly consistent information that you can use and that you can share, and that you are the discerner and the decider, and I respect that. So I don't have all the answers, but I certainly have a lot of questions. And together, we will try to hold the political powerful in account, whether it's the Republicans, Democrats, Independents, or otherwise. But I am certainly putting America First, New World Order, neocons, and Dem Social Communists last. So I'll continue opposing and exposing these sinister and satanic forces that we are waging war against. And it is a spiritual, cultural, political war that is being waged. And sadly, Trump has succumbed to the political swamp, and Trump has become one of them, a neocon, a globalist, a world order embracer. And so we have the Trump Epstein class, we have the neocon New World Order class that we must absolutely 100% oppose and expose. So that's some of the reasons and the rationale for tuning into Tom Donahue Truth Matters, TomDonahueReports.com. And we are on many stations, streaming sites, podcast directories, here, there, and almost everywhere, and help us spread the word. And we appreciate your listenership, and hopefully you can put to good use Tom Donahue, Truth Matters, and it really does here.

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0: Hey, you. Yeah, you. Do you know where you are? Well, you've done it now. 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So expect the unexpected.

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1: Hey, top of the Monday to you. A brand new week. A lot to talk about today. Donald Trump revives Herbert Hoover's nightmare, and Canada's fighting back. Mark Carney's not taking it. I'll tell you about that in just a moment. Also, Democrats erupt after Hakeem Jeffries meets with Jared Kushner. What's up with this? And a crazy alert. Natalie Harp drops a January 6th bomb with 150-plus stop the steel posts. Whoa. In the second hour of our program, Craig Unger is going to drop by. He's written three books about Donald Trump and Russia. This is about Trump's patriot bait and switch. I think you're going to find it fascinating. Also, Greg Abbott is attacking airport foot washing stations and demanding a DOJ probe. Oh, my God, we're accommodating Muslims? We can't have that, all right? And also, MAGA attacks Kelly Musgraves after she stands up for deported families, the artist, the singer. In the third hour of our program, former BBC and Rolling Stone and all kinds of, reporter Greg Palast, one of the best reporters out there, exposes the tricks that could steal your vote, from voter purges to new suppression tactics, and is rolling out a new website, SaveYourVote.org, that reveals what's happening. It gives Americans a way to fight back. And a good news alert, Texas drops a political earthquake as conservatives start voting Democrat. Whoa. That's pretty wild stuff. But my op-ed today, my opening rant here, my daily take, is published over at HartmanReport.com. And it's titled, Trump Revives Herbert Hoover's Nightmare and Canada Fights Back. And, late Friday night, these trade talks that were going on between Canada and the United States just basically collapsed. And Mark Carney, who was the former president of the Bank of Canada and the Bank of England, this guy is literally one of the world's top economists. He just basically said, I'm tired of Trump bullying Canada, bullying our country. Actually, what he said was, we were attacked. When he was asked, why did you guys pull out of the trade deals? He says, because we were attacked. Those were his exact words. Canadian reporter Dean Blundell documents exactly what Trump was demanding of Canada. We were demanding control over what countries Canada trades with. We were demanding control over Canada's use of the French language. We were demanding control over Canadian-made cars. We were demanding control over what goods the Canadian government buys for its own use and under what circumstances. And we were demanding the ability to reimpose tariffs against Canada anytime Trump gets pissed off and just decides to do it. And, at midnight, Carney said no. And so in retaliation for Carney saying we're not going to play this game, Trump imposed a 50% tariff on Canadian goods. Now, there's a caveat to that. In Washington, D.C., of course, ever since, five corrupt Republicans on the Supreme Court said it's perfectly legal for businesses and billionaires to buy politicians, D.C. has just become infested with lobbyists who pass out enormous amounts of money. The industries or the goods from Canada that are typically imported from Canada to the United States that have strong lobbying factions in D.C. were all excluded because, the GOP wants that money. So what we're left with are the smaller ones, the ones either where the lobbyists are fine with tariffs, like cars, or the ones where the lobbyists just don't care, like plywood or furniture or clothing or fishing rods or swimming pools or hockey sticks. So those are not going to be tariffed by Trump. And this is wild. I mean, last year, Donald Trump, actually it was the last year of Biden's presidency, it was 2 years ago, Donald Trump said, he was talking to Lou Dobbs, and he says, we have an economy that's so fragile, and when there's a crash, and I hope it's going to be during the next 12 months, because I don't want to be Herbert Hoover. Keep in mind, this was when Biden was president. He said, I don't want to be Herbert Hoover, the one president I just don't want to be is Herbert Hoover. Well, say hello to Donald Herbert Hoover Trump. The provision under which Trump is imposing these 50% tariffs is Smoot-Hawley. Now, most Americans have no idea what Smoot-Hawley is. They just know it doesn't sound good because it's been widely panned for years and years and years. And basically, Smoot-Hawley, and that's why the administration doesn't refer to it as Smoot-Hawley. They call it the 1930 Tariff Act, the Tariff Act of 1930. when it was passed that year, Congress passed it. It was a Republican-controlled Congress. They passed it. Herbert Hoover was president in 1930. And 1,028 top American economists signed a public petition begging Hoover not to sign this thing. But Hoover caved to his party, and the first nation to retaliate in 1930 was Canada. They hit 16 categories of American goods that made up 30% of all of our exports. As a result of Smoot-Hawley, in large part, trade around the world collapsed by fully two-thirds between 1929 and 1934. And a third of America ended up unemployed. We refer to that now and have, you know, throughout most of history, as the Republican Great Depression. And, you know, when the Supreme Court pointed out a couple of months ago, under the Constitution, only Congress has tariff authority, can impose tariffs. It's right there in Article 1, Section 8. Maybe it's Section 7. The Trump people started looking for times in the past when Congress had given the president tariff authority. And the only one they could find was Smoot-Hawley. And it's something called Section 338. Section 338, you know, if normal tariff work is, you know, like a hammer trying to, you know, form a policy or fix trade disputes, Section 338 is a nuclear weapon. It says that the president, on his own, no congressional findings, no committees or you know, groups within the White House or even agencies within the federal government, nobody except the president has to declare that a country is, quote, discriminating against the United States. And 30 days later, he can impose 50% tariffs, and he can even order their goods in the United States to be shipped back to the country of origin. That's the provision that Trump is using, Section 338. And the word discrimination is not defined in the law, so it basically now means whatever Trump wants it to mean. Now, no president since Herbert Hoover has been stupid enough to use this. I mean, back in 1935, FDR was president, and his tariff commission found that Germany and Australia were discriminating, using that word, against American goods. And FDR was like, I'm not going to invoke Section 338. There was a record in the State Department of discussion using it against the Japanese just before World War II. We decided not to. There was a 1949 telegram from Dean Acheson saying maybe we should use this against China. But again, we didn't. So the bottom line is nobody in government has ever thought to use this. Now, let's be clear. I wrote a book, The Hidden History of Neoliberalism, How Reaganism Gutted America, and laid out how Alexander Hamilton, in his report on American manufacturers in 1790, laid out for President Washington how tariffs should be done. And he made it very clear. Tariffs need to be passed by Congress. That's why it's that way in the Constitution. Because no business person is going to build a factory based on the whim of a president. They want to know that that tariff is going to be there for 20 years so that they can recover the cost of, you know, building their factory and hiring people and making machinery and things. So tariffs are good things, generally speaking. But Donald Trump has not asked Congress to impose tariffs on anybody, like every other previous president has. Instead, he's imposing them himself. And more often than not, he's doing it to get stuff for himself. You know, he threw a tariff on Apple products, and Tim Cook comes to the White House with a big bar of gold and gives it to Donald Trump, and Trump says, okay, no more tariffs. He threw tariffs on UAE, and they come to and they put $500 million into his crypto company, which goes straight into Donald's pocket, $500 million, and he goes, okay, no more tariffs on them. In fact, we'll sell you some NVIDIA chips that were banned from selling you under U.S. law, because you have a mutual trade agreement with China, which means these chips are going to end up in China, which is what we're trying to avoid. But hey, we'll do it because you gave my family $500 million. So here we are. We've got this absolute mess. The Associated Press, you know, laying it out. This is an absolute mess. Now, House Democrats have introduced a piece of legislation called the Repealing Outdated and Unilateral Tariff Authorities Act. And it would strip out Section 338 from our law. And if you're inclined to think that that's a good idea, you know, let's go back to only Congress being able to declare tariffs. Give Congress a call at 202-224-3121. You've got a member of the House and you've got two senators. Let them know what you think, especially if they're Republicans. In 87, Ronald Reagan gave a radio speech talking about how dangerous tariffs are and how carefully they have to be applied and how only Congress should do it. When Doug Ford up in Canada turned that into an ad, Trump got so pissed off he slapped an additional 10% tariff on Canada, remember? It's time to echo Ronald Reagan to your Republican members of Congress.
0: This is the Tom Hartman Program.
1: 16 minutes past the hour. Back with more of the news of the day and your calls in just a moment. We'll be right back. You were promised something. Work hard, play by the rules, and you'd own a home, raise a family, retire with dignity. I mean, that was the deal, right? It was called the American dream. So what happened to it? Well, here's the truth nobody told you. It didn't die, it was killed. And we know who did it, when they did it, and how they got away with it for almost 150 years. It starts with a lie buried in a court case way back in 1886. And it runs straight through Ronald Reagan and his administration. And it's still robbing you blind right now. This wasn't bad luck. It was a crime. Who Killed the American Dream? The Greatest Political Crime Ever Told is the new book by me, Tom Hartman. It's available at fine bookstores everywhere. It's time that you knew who did it. Who Killed the American Dream? The Greatest Political Crime Ever Told by Tom Hartman. Hi, friends. 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

0: 23 minutes past the hour. Welcome back. So Hakeem Jeffries, apparently this happened a few weeks ago, but it was reported in the New York Times over the weekend that Hakeem Jeffries, the leader of the Democrats in the House of Representatives, and Jared Kushner, who holds no official titles so that he can, so that there can be no oversight of what he does, basically. It's, you know, another one of Trump's ways of getting around the requirement for, you know, national security clearances and you know, conflict of interest concerns and stuff like that. I mean, this is a guy who has taken literally billions of dollars on behalf of the Trump family and himself from these foreign oligarchs with whom he is negotiating. It doesn't get more corrupt than that. I mean, this is like corrupt beyond. So anyhow, the two of them got together. And, you know, the speculation is that you look at the polls, look at how, you know, where Trump is in the toilet nationwide, polling wise. And the speculation is that that Kushner has figured out that he's going to have to deal with the Democrats and he's trying to get ahead of it. And Kushner himself, of course, being now an oligarch, and we've got kind of oligarchic capture of our government, trying to extend that to Hakeem Jeffries, who bizarrely last week on, I believe it was Face the Nation, said, I'm opposed to Medicare for all. So, you know, in other words, embracing the oligarchs from the healthcare industry. It's a tough one. It's a tough one. So a lot of people are really pissed off about this. A lot of Democrats are very pissed off at Hakeem Jeffries. You know, they're in fact, this, I think Tommy Vitor, who was a former aide to Barack Obama, President Obama, he's on the Pod Save America group. He says, Jared Kushner has no actual government job. He just uses his family connections to get money from Gulf autocrats and fund corrupt deals. The only way Jeffries should work with him is in demands for documents and subpoenas. And I'm inclined to agree with that, that the American people, I think one of the reasons why, frankly, Donald Trump got elected in 2016 and arguably again in 2024 is that people in America want fundamental change. They know that, you know, from the 30s until the 80s, we built the first middle class that was more than half of a country. Two-thirds of us were in the middle class when Reagan came into office. Today, it's only 41% of us. We could get into the middle class back in 1980 with a single paycheck. Today, it takes two paychecks. Reaganomics, 45 years of neoliberal Reaganomics that has been embraced by both parties, frankly, has just screwed the American public, and everybody knows it, and they want change. And Trump promised change, and Hillary Clinton campaigned on, we're going to keep everything kind of going the way it is, and, you know, surprise, surprise. And I really think that that's what's driving this outrage against Jeffries, is that people want this administration taken to task. They, you know, they're corrupt, they're self-dealing, they're doing deals constantly to satisfy the industry. You know, like the Trump said to the oil industry, give me $1 billion and I'll do whatever you want. Well, he's doing it. He's pretending there's no such thing as global warming while Americans are dying. He's killing off green energy projects while we need more energy. He's doing it all because they gave him money. So, and you know, and Jared is right in the middle of this. So I agree. Democrats should be using subpoenas, not friendly conversations. So what say you? I'll pick up your calls on the other side of the break.
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0: Quick and rather amazing story about Natalie Harp. Stick around.

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2: 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In the foreword to Tom Hartman's book, The Last Hours of Ancient Sunlight, The Fate of the World and What We Can Do Before It's Too Late, renowned author Joseph Chilton Pierce writes,
3: 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But now I find the sequel calling for equal praise, since the issue here addresses the whole of our species, and indeed all species."
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0: 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Welcome back. 34 minutes past the hour, and over the weekend you had the Indy race going on in Washington, D.C. as part of Trump's privatized Freedom 250, where all these big corporations give money to this organization that then gives some of that money to Donald Trump. And Trump was there with Melania, and sitting behind them was Natalie. And Trump and Melania apparently got into a bit of a spat. There's a lip reader. You can read the whole thing. It's over at Ross Story. You know, it kind of lays it out. Not certain exactly what they were arguing about, except that Melania was like, I'm out of here. And then after Melania left, Natalie comes up and sits down. It's like, oh, my God. It's getting weirder by the day. And now we discover that back on January 6, 2021, the day that Trump sent a mob against the Capitol to murder the vice president and the Speaker of the House, and they nearly succeeded to overturn an election, to commit a coup, to end democracy in the United States, that on that day, Natalie Harp tweeted over 150 times things like, fight for Trump, in all caps. She did that 12 times in one post. D.C. is Trump country. She was 29 years old at the time. She praised the demonstrators who were beating cops to the point where, you know, five of them are now dead as great patriots, and kept tweeting, stop the steal. She was, when she was on TV on One America News, she interviewed Caroline Leavitt, who was then a congressional candidate. She's now the press secretary, or the outgoing press secretary. And she said that she just came right out and said, you know, Trump won the election in 2020. Everybody knows it. He won in New Hampshire. She said he actually lost in New Hampshire by 7.4%. This is weird and getting weirder. So what's on your mind today? Let's pick up some calls here. Tony in Buffalo, New York. Hey, Tony, what's up?
1: On Friday at night, there was a study released that warned that the Supreme Court justices are taking gifts and have been taking gifts for some time.
0: Yes.
1: Neil Gorsuch was on C-SPAN this past day and talked a bit about the camaraderie of these groups. I talked about Clarence Thomas some time ago with you, remember?
0: Yes.
1: We had a conversation. One thing I forgot to tell you was that reason that Thomas is in the pocket of Trump is because of his wife, Jenny.
0: Mm-hmm.
1: Jenny was a huge Republican operative. She's also white, by the way. And she was, in his first term, she was given a job in the administration. And obviously, there was nobody complaining about the conflict of interest there.
0: Right, and before that, she was making a couple hundred thousand dollars a year over Heritage Foundation. And then you had a right-wing billionaire funding her little group. And this was all while her husband was on the Supreme Court. This is almost as bad, or actually maybe worse, than Justice Roberts' wife taking $10 million from big D.C. law firms that do business with the court.
1: Yeah, my second point is about Reagan. Maybe you overlooked this, but I'm sure you didn't. Don't you remember when Reagan was giving money and giving corporations the ability to leave the United States and giving them all kinds of favored treatment?
0: Yeah, Reagan started the whole neoliberal thing, which was so-called free trade. I mean, it didn't, it got seriously codified by George Herbert Walker Bush, who, they started this during the Reagan administration, but it really finished up during the Bush administration, creating the NAFTA agreement, the North America Free Trade Agreement. But prior to that, Reagan had tried to cut free trade deals all around the world. Yeah, I'm very familiar with that.
1: Remember Anita Hill?
0: Yes, she testified that Clarence Thomas, when he was running the Equal Employment Opportunity Commission or whatever it is, the EEOC, that he was sexually harassing her.
1: Yes.
0: Yeah. She's been on this program, actually, Anita Hill.
1: What he said was, unless you were white and had a complaint, nobody else should make a complaint.
0: Yeah.
1: In my opinion, he was anti-black at that particular time.
0: There have been more than a few black people who have called into this program and expressed a similar concern or sentiment, Tony. I don't know what to make of it. So I'll just leave it at that. Tony, thanks for the call. Alfredo in Mountain View, California, other than that he's very, very corrupt. Alfredo, what's on your mind today?
2: Yeah. Hi, Tom. How are you?
0: Good. What's up?
2: Yeah, so regarding the 50% tariffs against Canada and Carney, I think as a strategy from Canada, they should keep these tariffs against the U.S. ongoing until the midterm elections as a strategy, because this will infuriate all the farmers and all the people that are getting affected by these tariffs, and have an impact on the midterm elections. What do you think about that? Because we could get this guy impeached possibly if we win the House and the Senate. Your thoughts?
0: Yeah, I mean, Iran is clearly playing that game. They've come right out and said it. You know, that they're going to keep the Straits of Hormuz shut until Trump leaves office, realizing that that's going to do enormous political damage to him. I don't think that Carney is sitting around saying, how can I screw Donald Trump? He was being reactive, not proactive. He was responding to Trump basically saying, Canada is going to be our 51st state, and we're going to start treating them like they're a 51st state. I mean, the demands that Trump made of Canada in that trade negotiation were just over the top. I mean, they wouldn't have been over the top if Canada was Michigan, but it's a sovereign nation, you know.
2: Yeah, but the problem is that Trump is acting in bad faith every time. He wakes up every day thinking, what tariffs I'm going to impose again. You cannot trust this guy.
0: No.
2: October is just 2 months of continuing this war.
0: Yeah.
2: And possibly we could gain the House and the Senate and impeach this guy. That was my thinking.
0: That's assuming he doesn't blow up the elections. Yeah, I totally get it.
2: Yeah.
0: Alfredo, thank you. Well said.
2: Thanks, Tom.
0: Sure enough. Sam in Atlanta watching us on C-SPAN. Hey, Sam, what's on your mind? My old stomping grounds. We used to live in Atlanta.
3: Yeah? Well, it's still Atlanta. This is my first time seeing you. I do listen to... I do watch C-SPAN pretty regularly.
0: Mm-hmm.
3: Got two questions.
0: It's a great network.
3: One of them about January. Hello?
0: Yeah, I was just agreeing with it. It's a great network. Back to you, Sam.
3: Oh, yeah. Oh, yeah. January 6th. I'm going to start with January 6th, but I'd like to talk about tariffs also. I don't know why no one brings up the fact that that day there were two groups out there. While Donald Trump had his group at one location, C-SPAN was showing people breaking into the White House or wherever they broke into.
0: The Capitol building.
3: On the same screen.
0: Mm-hmm.
3: Okay? They had a dual screen. One screen showed people out there talking with Donald Trump. The other screen showed people breaking into the White House.
0: Yeah, the Capitol building. Those were the kind of shock troops. That was the Proud Boys. I mean, that was why Tario got convicted of seditious conspiracy. That was the conspiracy. They were there before the crowd arrived.
3: Yeah, but why would Trump get blamed for sending his group down there? Because I heard everything he said that day,
0: mm-hmm.
3: and he was saying go down peacefully.
0: Well, and he said you got to fight, or you won't have a democracy left.
3: Well, yeah,
0: you won't have a country left.
3: Everybody says that. Yeah, okay. Well, I don't know that I agree with that, because I watched it that day all the way.
0: Yeah.
3: My other concern was, how do you break into the Capitol that long and nothing else happens? How do people get to go into the White House or into the Capitol, hold people hostage for that period of time, and only one person die?
0: I believe there were five people who died that day, and there were five cops who died.
3: That's not enough
0: if
3: they're breaking into the Capitol. If they're breaking into the Capitol, more should have happened.
0: Yeah, okay.
3: It makes sense.
0: Yeah.
3: Went over, what, 5-6 hours?
0: Yeah, no, the Capitol Police were very restrained. I mean, they only shot one person, you know, that woman, Ashley Babbitt. And,
3: Tom,
0: that.
3: They were breaking in. They had equipment to break down walls and break into.
0: Oh, I know. And they brought guns and weapons and, these guys. They were there to overthrow our government, Sam, and that's a crime. And sadly, Trump has, forgiven them. He's pardoned them, I think, because he wants them to do it again. That's my guess. Sam, thanks a lot for the call. And thanks for watching us on C-SPAN. We'll be right back. It's 44 and a half minutes past the hour. Stick around.
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0: Hey, thanks so much for sharing our program and for reaching out to our stations and sponsors and letting them know that you're listening. It really means a lot to us.
1: Welcome back. 49 minutes past the hour. Picking up your calls here. Charles in Vancouver, Washington. Hey, Charles, what's on your mind today?
2: Tom, good morning from across the bridge. Happy Monday, where I'm still trying to recover from the performances of the Jazz Festival here on Saturday afternoon.
1: Oh, I didn't even know about that. That sounds like a lot of fun.
2: Well, you didn't know about the classical music festival either, so I'm glad to be letting you know about this stuff.
1: Thank you, Charles.
2: I swear to God, I've seen many world-class piano players in the genre, but this gentleman I saw Saturday, Chiquito Valdez, went to the top of the list. Mm. Anyway, sir, my question is, I asked a couple weeks ago if you had heard any of the talks from the Muslim guy, Shahid Bolson King. If you had time to check him out.
1: Right. I have not. I'm sorry. You know, a couple of people called last week and suggested there were two books I should read, The Blind Spot and Nerd Reich. And so I got those, and I read both those books this weekend for those callers. But I didn't have an opportunity to look at Shahid Bolson. Charles, I'm sorry.
2: No, don't be sorry. Carry on. I'll be listening anyway. So
1: okay.
2: Thank you, sir.
1: Thanks a lot, Charles. Good talking to you. Sue in Belmont, Michigan. Hey, Sue, what's on your mind today?
3: Hi. A few weeks ago, I had told you about a book I had borrowed from a fellow protester about there's no reason to give up on democracy. I think it was written by somebody named Vance.
1: Mm-hmm.
3: Okay. You said, let me know what you figure out for the solution. And I think it's something you would already say. To summarize it, stay involved, protest, talk to your reps and senators, post things, you know, give out information, anything you can do to stay involved.
1: Mm-hmm.
3: To let, you know, your elected officials know.
1: Yeah.
3: Then the other thing I was going to mention to you, tonight, at 8 o'clock Eastern Standard Time, Abdul El-Sayed is going to be interviewed by Jesse Waters. And
1: really? The right-wing host on Fox.
3: Yeah.
1: Interesting.
3: Well, kind of like a Pete Buttigieg thing, mm-hmm. You know?
1: Yeah, Pete likes to go on Fox.
3: So if anybody misses it, I'm sure you can pick it up on YouTube. That's where I find a
1: It'll
3: lot
1: be all over
3: that
1: the place,
3: I miss.
1: I'm sure, yeah.
3: Yeah. Well, if you get a chance to watch it, let me know what you think, or say something later on in the, you know, in the week about it.
1: Will do,
3: I'd
1: Sue.
3: Be interested.
1: Will do, Sue. Thanks a lot for the heads up. John in Sedona, Arizona. Watch on C-SPAN. Hey, John, what's up?
4: Good afternoon, sir.
1: Hey.
4: So I was just thinking the other day, trying to figure out something I could do positively to affect the working man in the United States. And the minimum wage has been such a sticking point for so long, and it came to me, you know, sometimes the easiest answers are the most simple. And I was thinking, since the federal minimum wage hasn't been raised in decades, as a senior, you know, I'm in my 70s, and every year my Social Security check is tied to a cost of living increase.
1: Right.
4: So I wonder, why in the world can't we just establish that same concept for minimum wage?
1: That has been proposed at least a dozen times in my lifetime that I'm familiar with by Democrats in Congress, and it's shot down by the Republicans every single time. Republicans basically, the Republican Party is here for the billionaires and the big corporations. And they're absolutely not here for average working people, and what you're talking about is something for working people. I would add, though, that, you know, during the Clinton and Obama administrations, there were little windows where we could have gotten an awful lot done, and we didn't along those lines. And I think in part it was because, you know, back in when Lewis Powell was on the Supreme Court back in the 70s, and he did he actually wrote the opinion in the Bilotti case, which said that corporations are persons. They have free speech rights under the First Amendment. Because they don't have a mouth, they can use money, and they can pour that money into political campaigns. I mean, that was the foundation of Reagan's 1980 campaign and all the money from the oil industry that got him into office in part, in addition to, you know, cutting the deal with the Ayatollah to hang on to the hostages. But, you know, the bottom line is that the in 92, when Bill Clinton ran for president, he basically, you know, this was before you could use the Internet to raise money. And the five corrupt Republicans on the Supreme Court had said corporations can pour essentially unlimited amounts of money into campaigns. And so Clinton basically had to start sucking up to the corporations. He had to adopt Reagan's neoliberalism. And Obama largely did the same thing. I think the one Democrat in the modern era who turned away from that was Joe Biden. Joe Biden was the most progressive of the modern presidents, and I think that's one of the reasons why Trump loves to trash him, which is bizarre. But the minimum wage was put into place in 1935, and you know, if it was indexed to inflation, just back to say 1964, it would be in the neighborhood of $20 an hour right now, and instead it's $7.25 an hour. And by the way, it's only $7.25 an hour in red states. And that's why red states have, you know, higher rates of poverty, higher rates of sexually transmitted diseases, higher rates of childhood pregnancies, higher rates of people dropping out of school, you know, higher rates of just a whole spectrum of diseases, shorter lifespans, significantly shorter lifespans. We've run this experiment, John, in the United States. Should we do it the way the Democrats did with the New Deal, which built the first middle class in the history of the world that was 2/3 of the population of an entire country? We did that from 33 to 81. Or shall we do it the Republican way, which we've been under nationally since 81, but we've really been under in, you know, 25, 30 of our states, and drive people into poverty? But have a bumper crop of billionaires, and you know, it's called oligarchy, and sadly the decision, you know, that has been made. I mean, now the Democratic Party can say no to the billionaires and the big corporations because you've got the internet and they can raise money. But the problem is that precedent was established. The party went down that road, and you still have about half the Democratic Party in thrall to those people. You know, the Josh Gottheimers and Jared Goldens of the world, the people who are, you know, perfectly happy to take money from billionaires, right-wing billionaires included, and big corporations and AIPAC. And we just need to get this dark money, this dirty dark money out of our political system, because it's ruining America, well, John.
4: That's the Gordian knot that's strangling us. I remember
1: it is.
4: In my reading, I'm familiar with a quote from Henry Ford. Somebody asked him, why are you paying your employees so much money? And he says, well, if I don't, they won't be able to afford my cars.
1: Exactly. Yeah. Ford more than doubled wages and really pissed off the Dodge brothers, who sued him. I went all the way to the Supreme Court in the state of Michigan. It's a fascinating case. John, thanks for the call, and thanks for watching us there on C-SPAN. We'll be right back.
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1: 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But wait, there's more! 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
9: NBC News Radio, I'm Mark Mayfield. Energy Secretary Chris Wright says it's unclear if there will ever be a nuclear deal with Iran. Wright made the comment Sunday on ABC's This Week.
10: There may not be a nuclear agreement. It may be simply destroying their capabilities to do it. An agreement may await a next administration in Iran. We simply don't know that.
9: His comments come as the conflict between the U.S. and Iran continues. President Trump told reporters in the Oval Office Friday that he doesn't think the military conflict is a war, adding that it's small potatoes because the U.S. has decimated Iran's military. 5 people are dead and 3 critically injured after an Amazon cargo plane overran a runway at Miami International Airport Sunday. Officials say the Boeing 767 landed around 2 p.m. before leaving the runway and coming to rest near a roadway. 5 people were taken to the hospital, with 2 others suffering less serious injuries. The plane was operated by North Carolina-based 21 Air and was flying from San Juan, Puerto Rico. The NTSB is sending a team to Miami to investigate, while 2 of the airport's 4 runways have reopened. The Trump administration is going to the Supreme Court again in an effort to implement new mail-in voting rules. Lisa Carton reports.
11: The emergency appeal filed on

0: closer to the islands, Hurricane Lowell is packing maximum sustained winds of 125 miles per hour, about 600 miles southwest of Honolulu. 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
0: Utah Governor Spencer Cox is calling for the political rhetoric to be turned down. Cox spoke to ABC's This Week as the one-year anniversary approaches of the fatal shooting of conservative activist Charlie Kirk at Utah Valley University.
2: I think this is kind of a cop-out that we take as Americans, where we can just blame a person or our political leaders for this.
0: Cox said 70% of the country doesn't like where we are right now, adding that they're tired of the contempt and they're desperate for something better. The governor also reflected on the fatal shooting of Kirk, calling it a moment he can't get out of his mind. ICE arrests are surging under the Trump administration, with nearly 50,000 arrests reported in July. It's the highest monthly total of the president's second term, according to government data. More than half of those arrested had no criminal convictions or pending criminal charges. The increase comes as ICE expands enforcement, including arrests at immigration check-ins, traffic stops, and airports. The administration says it's enforcing immigration law, while some lawmakers and immigration advocates question the growing number of arrests involving people without any criminal records. Snoop Dogg is hiring an ice cream taster. Rich Cassone explains.
3: The gig is just for 3 months, but pays one lucky applicant $30,000 to travel the world tasting ice cream for Snoop's Dr. Bombay ice cream brand. Snoop is opening the application to people around the world, and the job description includes some delicious assignments like discovering unique ice cream trends, tasting desserts in different cities, and creating social media content. The job is listed on LinkedIn if you want to apply. I'm Rich Cassone.
0: A second person has died at the Burning Man Festival in Nevada. The Burning Man Project says 60-year-old Craig Mann was found dead in his camp on Saturday afternoon. The cause of death remains unknown. This comes after a man in his mid-50s died after experiencing a medical emergency at the festival. His identity has not been released. Burning Man is scheduled to continue through tomorrow. And gas prices remain elevated as the Labor Day weekend continues. Energy Secretary Chris Wright told ABC's This Week he expects prices to fall as the summer driving season winds down. AAA reports the national average for regular unleaded is about $4.14 a gallon. Mark Mayfield, NBC News Radio.
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0: This is the Tom Hartman Program.
1: Hey, welcome to the second hour of our program. On the line with us is Craig Unger, the journalist, the author of Den of Spies, Reagan, Carter, and the Secret History of the Treason That Stole the White House. He also has a best-selling Substack. He's a New York Times best-selling author of six books on the Republican Party's assault on democracy, including American Compromise, House of Trump, House of Putin, and most recently, Den of Spies.

0: Substack.com. Craig, just go to Substack and type in Craig Unger and you'll get his URL. I don't have it here. I'm sorry. Craig, welcome back to the program.
1: Thank you, Tom. Great to see you. And actually, I have a blank screen, but great to be here. And it's great.
0: I'm sorry, you have a blank screen. We'll have to figure out what's going on with that. But you published this piece, Trump's Patriot Missile Bait and Switch. Tell me about this.
1: Right. Well, Trump, of course, as you just said, I mean, Trump has not given any munitions to Ukraine in quite some time. And J.D. Vance was very, very proud of this. And if you go back to, I think it was February, when Zelensky visited Trump, and there was this humiliating meeting where Zelensky was chastised for not wearing a coat and tie. And Trump said, "You don't have the cards. You don't have the cards. Get out of here." And it was just an embarrassment. But things have changed. And in recent months, Zelensky appears to have taken the advantage in the Ukraine war, in the war with Russia. And they've been building more than 2 million drones a year. Wow. And they've totally revolutionized the way wars are fought. So you have an enormous number of Russian troops who've been sort of trapped in south and east of Ukraine, making no progress for month after month, sustaining enormous numbers of casualties, while Ukraine is sending drones to bomb out Wildberry, there's equivalent of Amazon, the Russian equivalent of Amazon, and knocking out oil refineries left and right. So it's very, very hard to get gasoline in Russia for cars, and Crimea is virtually cut off, and it's changed the tempo of the war enormously. And in view of that, Trump had another meeting with Zelensky, in which he suddenly said, "Okay, we'll give you the Patriot missiles. We'll even give you the technology. How about that? Isn't that cool?" But of course, he was lying, and he never delivered on it.
0: Right. Yeah, and that's the problem. Probably after he said that, he got a phone call from his good friend Vlad, which reminds me. I mean, you're the guy who really broke these stories. For people who are not familiar with your work, lay out your argument that Donald Trump is somehow been captured by Russia.
1: Right. Well, this goes back, I think, 47 years to 1980, when Trump was building his first hotel and first big hotel. It was one of the few great successes he had in real estate when he built the Hyatt Grand Central, right near Grand Central Station. And like any hotel, it needed television sets in every room. And you might think that an operation like Hyatt and Trump would go to a major vendor like Sony or Samsung. But instead, they went to a small outfit called Joy Ludd Electronics. And it turned out that was owned by a guy named Semyon Kislyn, who had ties to Russian intelligence. And this is where it began. And throughout the 80s, Russian operatives, members of the Russian mafia, started going to Trump Towers when he built that in 1983. And a man named David Bogdan, who was part of the Russian mafia, went to Trump in 1984, bought 5 condos, paid for them in cash.
0: Money laundering.
1: And that, in effect, that was money laundering. Yeah. And they started doing it on a massive, massive scale. And I think if you look at Trump's record as a real estate developer, he's a loser. I mean, he went bankrupt 6 times with casinos in Atlantic City. But the Russians always came to his aid, and over $1.5 billion in money was from the Russian mafia was laundered through Trump real estate.
0: That's pretty mind-boggling. To what extent do you think that he's actively working to further Putin's? If I was Vladimir Putin and I wanted to destroy America, I would want to make people sick. Bob Kennedy is doing that. I would want to make people poor. Trump's economic policies are doing that. I want to estrange America from our allies. Trump is definitely doing that, both through rhetoric and through policy. I'd want to weaken the American military. You've got Hegseth, you know, this alcoholic now, you know, running around firing, you know, really well-qualified top generals and admirals and whatnot. I mean, what am I missing here, Craig? What more could Trump do if Putin was literally pulling his strings?
1: No, it's absolutely true. I wish I had not been right. But I mean, one of the most, I mean, you said estranged from our allies, and it's really quite extraordinary. If you look at the Western alliance, it's really one of the great triumphs in foreign policy and national security in modern history. And Trump has been against it since he took out an advertisement after visiting Moscow in 1987, and he took out a full-page ad in the New York Times, the Washington Post, and so forth, that was really critical of all our allies. But the Western alliance, we built strong market economies throughout all of Western Europe. We built strong democratic institutions throughout all of Western Europe, and a strong military allies. And Trump is really throwing that all away. And we have, by the way, we also had strong allies in Japan and South Korea. And Trump is throwing all that away to be with North Korea and Moscow. I mean, it is just ludicrous. It is so much against our national interests. It's unbelievable.
0: Why does our media not speak of this in these kind of terms, Craig? I don't get it.
1: Well, I don't entirely get it either myself, and I wrote a piece not long ago in my Substack called Nothing Moves the Needle. And I grew up in a world, I mean, I was getting out of college when I remember Seymour Hersh wrote a story on the My Lai massacre, and you could see that our heroic soldiers in Vietnam, who we thought were fighting communism, were actually doing Nazi-like atrocities, mowing down women and children. I remember Watergate, of course, when Woodward and Bernstein wrote both Watergate, the Pentagon Papers. All those stories were just a couple of reporters, and they changed history. They got instant response. They moved the needle. And now you write, There's reports that Trump is a rapist. Nothing really happens, or I should say an adjudicated rapist. The reports I've written that he is an asset of Russian intelligence. Well, technically, that's not necessarily illegal, but it's an extraordinary breach of national security. And when I talk about his ties to the Russian mafia, it's important to understand the Russian mafia is really an adjunct of Russian intelligence. Mm-hmm. So when you realize there were 13 members of the Russian mafia who bought or lived in Trump Tower in New York, that is the crown jewel of his empire, and he's president of the United States. That's a spectacular breach of national security. And I think nothing moves the needle because the mechanisms, I mean, part of it is social media, I think has been very, very bad. I mean, it used to be, you know, if you look at the first Woodward and Bernstein story in 1972, it would not have gone viral on X or Blue Sky or any of
0: it would have been suppressed by the right-wing billionaires who own these platforms. I mean, that seems to be the part of the problem. We're going to be out of time here in just about a minute and a half, but I'm curious your take on Kash Patel going over to Moscow to meet with the KGB, or the FSB, I guess it's called now. I'm baffled, Craig. What insights do you have?
1: It is very, very scary. The FBI is the institution that should be protecting us from all of this. And here we have Kash Patel going over to meet with Putin. I don't know exactly what he hopes to get there, but he's going to come back and do something that will probably not be in our interest. And it was the FBI, really, its failures. What has happened, I think, is the greatest counterintelligence failure in American history. And the FBI was in charge of it. And I've been talking to a former FBI agent named Jonathan Bouma. And it's just extraordinary because he started to get onto this. He was investigating Hunter Biden for the FBI, and he realized he was being fed disinformation from Russian operatives. And that's really one of the reasons we haven't been able to stop all of this.
0: How deeply enmeshed is the Republican Party itself with the Russian intelligence?
1: I can't. It's really hard for me to itemize special meetings. Of course, we have this Cash Patel thing coming up. Russian oligarchs have given heavily to the Republican Senatorial Campaign Committee. And the Russian party, in a way, is an adjunct of Putin's interest, of Russia's interest.
0: You mean the Republican Party?
1: The Republican, yes.
0: Yeah, yeah. Slip of the tongue, but probably a good one, the Russian party. Remarkable. Craig, the great Craig Unger. Craig, give us the URL for your Substack newsletter.
1: I'm not sure of the exact URL, but it goes under the title of American Compromise, which is the same as my last book on Trump and Russia.
0: Yeah, and you can just go over to Substack.com and plug in American Compromise or Craig Unger, UNGER. Craig, thanks so much for dropping by.
1: Thank you.
0: Always great talking with you.
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0: It is just about 18 minutes past the hour. Greg Abbott is all hysterical about religion in airports, and MAGA is going after singers. 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

0: The corporate media won't tell you what's really happening, so we do it ourselves. 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

0: 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Welcome back. 23 minutes past the hour. So Greg Abbott has decided, you know, he's increasingly unpopular right now in Texas. He's the governor of Texas. You know, right-wing MAGA guy. And he's in bed deep with the tech broligarchs and their data centers. And public sentiment is broadly turning against data centers. Surprise, surprise. And in Texas, as well as everywhere else, he's going to have a run for his money here as the election comes along. But he has decided to fall back on the old Republican playbook. Right. If you're not going to talk, you don't want to talk about economics because you're in the pocket of billionaires and big corporations. So to get people to talk about anything other than the economics, the destruction of the middle class by Reaganomics, the Republican Party sucking up to the biggest and wealthiest people in America, what do? You find some minority group that you can attack and make sure it gets a lot of headlines. And what'll happen is for some people, their bigotry, you know, oh, he's a bigot, I'm a bigot, cool, I'll vote with him. And for other people who hadn't really thought about bigotry, you can kind of activate it by getting them all freaked out and frightened. And Greg Abbott is trying to do this with the chapels in the airports in the Dallas and Houston. This is wild. When the chapel was built at the Bush Intercontinental Airport in Houston, it's open to everybody. It's open to travelers. It's open to employees. It's open to anybody, regardless of religion. And the project was paid for through fees charged to international airlines. They don't use American taxpayer money or state or federal money for this. So, you know, this little chapel, and in the chapel, there's, you know, what's called an ablution station. Ablution is a kind of archaic word that means to wash, right? And Muslims wash their feet before they enter the sacred place, you know, the room where they pray. And, Jews wash their hands. I mean, there's this whole thing about washing, right? So they built this ablution station, and Greg Abbott has decided that he's going to go berserk on this. He's going to, oh my God, these are not interfaith chapels open to all. They exist to benefit the Muslim population alone. This is religious discrimination. I see this not as religious discrimination. If anything, it's the opposite. It's like, okay, if you want to use our chapel and practice your religion, of course, you're going to have to wash your feet before you go in. And here you go. Here's a little foot washing station. No big deal. Right? I see this as just Greg Abbott going classic Republican. Let's find, you know, in the last election, the 2024 election, it was all about trans kids, right? Oh, let's pick on the trans community. Yes, they're less than 1% of America. Yes, they're a tiny minority, but hey, we can turn them into demons, just like they did with Willie Horton, whose name wasn't actually even Willie. He had never gone by the name Willie. But, you know, the Bush campaign decided that sounds black. Let's scare people.
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0: Meanwhile, Casey Musgraves is getting beat up online. I'll tell you about that and pick up your calls on the other side of the break. Stay with us.

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7: The American middle class is on its deathbed. 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

0: 35 minutes past the hour. Welcome back. So Kacey Musgraves, she's a country music star. I love country music, I confess. I'm 16 years old. I got a gig as a DJ at WITL-AM at FM in Lansing, Michigan, the number one station in Lansing, country western station, a weekend DJ. I was also out at MSU doing at WNBY, I think it was, Brody Hall, as I recall. Anyway, that's where I learned, you know, radio. And I've always loved country, even though I later ended up, you know, as an all-night progressive rock DJ and kind of an old hippie. But I always loved country music. And Kacey Musgraves is particularly good. And she's, you know, her most famous thing is the Golden Hour stuff. And so she was doing a concert in Chicago on Friday. And between songs, she called out this organization. It's called Immigrant, the Young Center for Immigrant Children's Rights. It's a local organization in Chicago that helps out children who whose parents have been abducted by ICE, basically. And she said that it's a wonderful organization. They help give aid, legal aid and money to children whose parents have been deported unfairly. It's not a political thing. It's just these kids need help. So here she is. She's not, you know, like she said, this isn't about politics. It's about children who are, you know, stranded, you know, who are in need of help. And the right wingers are just all over her over on Elon Musk's sewer over there that used to be Twitter. It's pretty amazing. It's pretty sad, actually. You know, she has ripped the president on a couple of occasions. Back in 2020, she said a vote for Trump was an act of violence against all queer people. And when Joe Biden got, you know, was won, she celebrated. There are a lot of progressives in country music. Probably the most famous is Willie Nelson, who wrote about me in his autobiography, you know, Roll Me Up and Smoke Me When I Die, which was really a shock. I'm reading his autobiography, and here he is. He says, I was driving down the street listening to Tom Hartman, and it's like, whoa. Anyhow, what's on your mind? Let's pick up some calls here for the second half hour of this hour. Keno in Lakeland, Florida. Hey, Keno, what's on your mind?
1: Yeah, I called today because you have an expanded audience. There needs to be more widespread discussions about the different kinds of capitalism. Capitalism has been good in the past where there were rules and referees. But Republicans today, they have uncritical blanket praise for capitalism. They take away the rules. They take away the referees. Now, under Republican government, capitalism in the United States has become predatory, taking advantage of and exploiting people. And it's creating a new feudal system where the corporations are the haves, and they're creating a new class of have-nots, of debt slaves and debt serfs. One old saying is that lawyers and doctors make fortunes from other people's misfortunes. Now, dentists have to be added to this list. There are no checks and balances on the prices dentists charge. I know two people in their 60s who've become debt slaves. They have debts of $30,000 to have their teeth rebuilt.
0: Wow.
1: I hope and request somewhere out there listening or some investigative reporters that are listening and will do an expose of how dentists have become financial predators. Do you have any reaction, Tom?
0: Well, I think that dental health is part of your health. You know, we know that bad, you know, gum disease, for example, actually can cause heart disease. You know, there's all kinds of awful infections that you can get, not to mention even just malnutrition. If your teeth don't work right, you can't chew your food. This should be part of health care, and we need a national health care program and Bernie's been saying this forever, by the way, that not only takes care of, you know, your vaccination and cancer treatments and dealing with the pneumonia and stuff like that, but that also, you know, keeps your mouth healthy and takes care of your eyes and ears. I mean, it's just crazy that we've segregated these three parts of the body, the eyes, ears, and mouth, and said they're not covered by Medicare or Medicaid. You know, it's just wrong. It's just wrong. I'm with you, Keno. Keno, thank you. It's always nice to hear from you. I appreciate the call. Vicki in Woodinville, Washington. Hey, Vicki, what's on your mind today?
2: Hey, Tom. So I understand you did get and read the book by the political scientist, Professor Jeffrey Winters, The Blind Spot.
0: I did.
2: And I wanted to talk to you about it since
0: Yeah, great.
2: So I grew up believing in what we're told about how things work, and that, you know, I felt very
0: that we have this nice sweet democracy.
2: And,
0: yeah.
2: Yes. And but I kind of wondered what was wrong. I mean, what, you know, so I was convinced that we are racist and there's prejudice because people are ignorant and they're misinformed, and if people were just educated properly, they wouldn't be coming from this, you know, divisive attitude of fellow citizens. And that another problem was that how people are rearing children, because they have to be absent, having to have two people working to support a family. Mm-hmm. And so, you know, child care has really suffered. But now I understand, after reading that book, that, my goodness, we've all been impoverished by our country.
0: By our oligarchs. I mean, the book is basically an exposé of oligarchy in America, the history of oligarchy in America.
2: Exactly. Yeah. And how it influenced every part of society, every part of culture, and every part of every individual life, and how we're at each other's throat because they've left us in this desperate situation.
0: Yeah.
2: And I don't... So can you speak to that?
0: Yeah, it's the classic cartoon that probably most people have seen, where you've got, you know, a big businessman, fat cat, and two young men sitting at a table. One's white, one's black, and all three of them have a plate in front of them. The biggest businessman's got his plate is just piled high with cookies, and the black guy and the white guy each have one cookie. And the businessman turns to the white guy, points to the black guy, and says, "He wants your cookie." I mean, that's the oligarch strategy. That's the strategy of divide and conquer. That's the strategy of keep people fighting with each other and they won't fight with us. And, you know, I would argue that the entire book was basically that cartoon, you know, telling the story of how we got here and how it's happened and how it's worked out and what we can do about it. You know, I thought the last chapter was the most important chapter in the book, where he talked about we need to tax wealth as well as income, that billionaires are incompatible with democracy, that America should not have billionaires, that, you know, just pretty solid, straightforward stuff.
2: Yeah, the result of this ongoing history from day one of our country.
0: Yeah.
2: And
0: he talks about how the Constitution was written to protect the
2: oligarchs. They're trying to make us believe it's our fault.
0: Yeah, exactly.
2: Each other. You know, we have to blame each other, and we look to others so we'll never look to them. And I just can't believe how important that history is to understand, because all we do is hear about current events and, you know, recent occurrences in the last, our lifetimes. And that's nothing compared to what has transpired and where it has grown to.
0: Yeah.
2: And what,
0: No, absolutely. It's an absolutely brilliant book.
2: How encompassing it is.
0: Yeah, it's an absolutely brilliant book, Vicki. I thank you for demanding that I read it. I took your concerns seriously. And I was amazed.
2: My beliefs, because you do believe differently. I mean, I've always been, you know, a liberal, progressive, you know, professional nurse.
0: Once you know the history, it's hard to turn away from it. Yeah, that's why I keep writing history books.
2: You can't believe in this country you can't believe in this country when it's been so polluted.
0: Yeah. I wrote a book called The Hidden History of American Oligarchy that has a lot of the same stuff in it, by the way, that you might find useful. But anyhow, Vicki, thank you. Thank you for the call, and thanks for sharing the book with me, or telling me about it. It's 44 and a half minutes past.
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0: Exposing the con in conservative. I'll be right back with more of your calls.

0: 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Hey, Tom Harpin here. In my new book, Threshold, The Crisis of Western Culture, I'm looking at the deteriorating state of our planet, where the dynamics of environmental, economic, and population change are boiling over the limits within which society can function. I'll be busting the myths and ideologies of religious fundamentalism, capitalism run amok, male domination and hierarchy, and militarism that are draining our world of its natural and human resources and engendering the suffering of millions for the benefit of a few. Threshold examines cultures that have thrived from the mother city of Corral, Peru to modern Denmark, and targets 5 areas of policy, national, religious, economic, corporate, and environmental, for specific and immediate reform. Radical in scope and boldness, but simple in its common sense logic, my book Threshold illustrates the mistakes we have made as a culture, as a country, and as individuals, and provides the inspiration and motivation that you're looking for to build a better, more sustainable world for all. It's available in fine bookstores everywhere. Threshold.
1: 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Hey friends, Tom Hartmann here to tell you about my brand new book. It's called The Tom Hartmann Reader. Tom Hartmann Reader is unlike any of my other books. It's a collection of my best and most revealing writings that I think you need to know. Tom Hartmann Reader covers everything from my first commitment to Jeffersonian democracy to my steadfast opposition to the corporatization of America. Also, it more clearly identifies the root cause of so many of our social and environmental ills. The Tom Hartmann Reader will give you essential information and explore solutions to questions like, how do we keep our schools from treating children like assembly line products? 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Or what cloudy Germany can teach us about solar energy? 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

0: Hey, thanks so much for sharing our program and for reaching out to our stations and sponsors and letting them know that you're listening. It really means a lot to us.
1: 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Trump knows power may not last. Welcome back 10 minutes before the hour. Picking up your calls here. Marcus in Las Vegas. Hey, Marcus, what's on your mind today?
2: Hey, Tom. Good morning.
1: Hey.
2: A whole lot, especially since I've been waiting. You know, I mean, every time somebody comes on and you talk about something else, it just, spurs me to want to comment on that, you know. But I think that, I just want to say that I think that, all that I've heard this morning, I think it's all speaking to what I see is really, and it's just so obvious, man. If you look at the electoral map of the United States, right, the vast majority of it is red. All across the country, right? You just see a sea of red.
1: That's when you're looking at geography. If you looked at a population map, yep, You'd see something quite different.
2: There are 40 million
1: more Americans in the United States who are represented by Democrats in Congress, in the United States Senate, than there are Republicans. It's just that states are Democratic states by and large. There's a couple of exceptions, Texas and Florida, but
2: I'm speaking to how it looks when a person looks at that and what they see. Right, they just see this overwhelming majority of red. Well, the same thing with in every one of these in these same places. That vast sea of red. Guess what they have for information available to them? Outlets of information.
1: Right, nothing but right wing radio and right wing television.
2: Right wing radio
1: stations.
2: And I mean, it's just, and I'm from the Bay Area, right, San Francisco Bay Area, and even there, the right wing media establishments are they're just saturated the airwaves.
1: Yep,
2: all over the place. I mean, in terms of progressive, liberal, or anything like close to that.
1: Yeah, no, there's a right wing bias to our media.
2: Five.
1: There's no doubt about that.
2: And so look at the correlation between everything that you can every indicator out there. You talked earlier about how the red states, they suffer from this and that, and they're the mortality, everything from mortality to education. I mean, it's just, and guess where they're getting their information from. So what I'm saying is that I think the vast majority of the country, of course, is uninformed, misinformed, and just, like Trump said, we love the poorly educated, right?
1: Yeah. Yeah,
2: and you
1: did.
2: Can teach this, but you can tell the poorly educated anything. You can teach you, and so, like you said, whether it's a culture war, a made up culture war, that's all this section of the country gets.
1: Mm-hmm.
2: And that's all they get for their information. And again, of course, with that comes, liberal bad, progressive bad, Democratic bad, evil, traitor to the country, right? Mm-hmm. These people, so we have, you go to Texas, you go to Iowa, you go to, middle America, and this is all they got. And so it's no surprising that we have people talking about, keep your hands off my Medicare, right?
1: Keep your government hands off my Medicare. Yeah, those signs from the Tea Party days.
2: So I've recently have been watching this film, this documentary called The Heist again. I've been wanting to ask you if you are familiar with that one.
1: I am.
2: Heist is who stole the America, right? The American dream. Okay, and I think they even make a reference to you, or you're in there somewhere.
1: I believe I narrated that movie.
2: Okay. No wonder.
1: That's my voice throughout the whole thing. If we're talking about the same movie.
2: If the vast majority of Americans just knew this history, that's all you've been talking about all morning long, is just getting informed, coming into knowledge of, then I think we can turn this around. So I'm calling on you and anybody who's listening, man, to support, man. Let's have a national debate, nationally televised at no expense, right, to either side of the two ideological perspectives in the country, represented by, those that we most recognize, Fox on one side against MSNBC and all the and all of the surrogates and voices that represent the perspective, the ideology, right?
1: Yeah.
2: And we have this debate. And since we know that one side is not going to show, you know, they're not going to show up. They don't have the heart. They don't have the guts. They don't have the integrity.
1: Well, it's why Republican members of Congress don't hold town halls anymore. In fact, Mike Johnson told them not to.
2: Have that.
1: Don't talk to the public. We talk to the billionaires who pay us. That's it.
2: You know, so let's call for this. Let's start a campaign and call for it. And the only way power is coming from in this country is through the people. When you say why don't more people talk about or the media talk more about the scandalous activities of this government? It was a specific instance that you referred to earlier. I think it's about I forgot necessarily, but. Why didn't the media talk about it? Because the Democratic side is not making an issue out of it. Yeah. If the Democratic side raised enough of a stink about it, then the media would be there covering it.
1: Part of the problem is that the Democratic side doesn't have this massive electronic echo chamber that the right has built since the era of Limbaugh. You got 1,500 right-wing radio stations. You got maybe 200 left-wing radio stations. You've got 500-600 television stations around the country owned by Sinclair or other right-wing entities. You've got, it just goes on and on. Marcus, I got to move along. Thanks for the call. Donna in Groveland, California. Hey, Donna, what's up?
3: Oh, good morning, Tom. I just want you to know also, you are a lifesaver for us that are out in the hitherland.
1: Thank you.
3: Anyway, I just want to know why it's assumed that Jeffries will be the next speaker. He is not reflective of the emerging Democratic Party. Regarding his blood money from AIPAC, no Medicare for all. Now the meeting with that snake, pardon snakes, Kushner. Lots of in-touch Democrats are in the House. Can't there be another selection?
1: I would hope so, Donna. Part of the problem is that while the Republican Party broke with the idea of seniority as the thing for chairmanships and speakerships and things like that, the Democratic Party hasn't, by and large. And so, there is a very, very strong neoliberal group, basically, that basically runs the DNC. And I'm an advocate for real reform in the Democratic Party. I think that the Democratic Party of Bill Clinton is gone, is going. And the hangers-on, need to get with the program or get out. I'm with you. Donna, thank you very much. That was a great question. We'll be back on the other side of the break. Stick around with the third hour of our program. Greg Palast is going to drop by and tell us about the tricks that Trump is planning to steal your vote and what we can do about it.

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6: Many Americans are heading home after traveling for the Labor Day holiday weekend. Millions hit the road this year, even as gas prices are the highest they've ever been for this time of year. According to AAA, the national average is about $4.15 a gallon. Meantime, TSA said it screened more than 17 million passengers over the holiday weekend. The NTSB will provide an update today on yesterday's deadly plane crash at Miami International Airport. 5 people were killed and 5 others were injured when an Amazon cargo plane went off the runway while landing. The FAA says the plane went through a wire fence, hit some cars on a nearby road, and then caught fire. Hurricane Lowell is currently about 445 miles southwest of Honolulu and is packing winds of 115 miles per hour. The family of Celeste Rivas Hernandez is calling for the death penalty for singer David, Daniel Martindale reports.
7: Today would have been the girl's 16th birthday, and Tuesday marks 1 year since her remains were found in the trunk of a Tesla in a Hollywood tow yard. Her family tells the California Post the death penalty would be perfect for this kind of human being. David, whose real name is David Burke, is accused of having a sexual relationship with the 14-year-old, killing her after she threatened to come forward, and dismembering her body. The family also calls Burke devoid of feelings and without conscience. The LA County District Attorney's Office is weighing whether to pursue the death penalty against Burke if he's convicted.
6: Coming up in the business week ahead, this will be an abbreviated trading week due to the Labor Day holiday. Noteworthy economic reports start rolling in tomorrow with the latest data on consumer credit and the National Federation of Independent Businesses Index of Small Business Optimism. Fast forward to Thursday, and the numbers on weekly jobless claims will be released along with the producer price index and existing home sales data.

0: to trainingcenter.org.
1: As the 25th anniversary of the 9/11 terror attacks approaches, former New York Governor George Pataki is revealing that he has a 9/11-related illness. Scott Pringle reports.
2: Pataki was governor at the time of the attacks and years after. He tells the New York Post he has a restrictive airway disease connected to his time exposed to toxins at Ground Zero. Pataki just got diagnosed with it over the last 5 years, but he says he feels great, calling it a minor residual impact. Pataki tells the Post he considers himself lucky compared to so many others who were with him at Ground Zero who have far more serious illnesses.
1: NVIDIA CEO Jensen Huang believes AI has reached a new threshold of thinking power. He claimed in an online post Sunday that OpenAI's newest ChatGPT model operating on NVIDIA's chips has achieved AGI, which stands for Artificial General Intelligence. It indicates the software can handle most of the thinking a regular person can, although OpenAI hasn't indicated its latest model has reached that level of operating power. The GPT-6 Astra has shown state-of-the-art performance using NVIDIA's new chip boxes, which have increased in size from 8 chips on a board to 72 chip boxes. A Harlem museum that celebrates black culture is getting a sizable gift from one of the biggest stars around. Beyoncé has given a $2 million gift to Studio Museum. The singer says she's always loved how the museum has introduced her to up-and-coming black artists, and she's thrilled to make the donation to help the museum and artists. With the start of the NFL season this week, sportsbooks are awaiting a heap of action. The American Gaming Association says nearly $30 billion will be wagered on NFL games through domestic sportsbooks during the 2026 campaign. Growth is slowing down, though, however, with online gaming legalized in all but four states and the rise of prediction markets like Kalshi and Polymarket. I'm Chris Caraggio, NBC News Radio.
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0: This is the Tom Hartman Program.
1: And welcome to the third hour of our program. On the line with us is our dear friend, Greg Palast. He is investigative reporter for The Guardian, The New York Times, the author of The Best Democracy Money Can Buy. 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Greg Palast over on Blue Sky. And Greg, welcome back to the program. I was just filling in our new C-SPAN viewers about what you are up to. And if you want to just very, very quickly tell us, why is it that Donald Trump became president in 2024?
2: Well, he couldn't win it with the voters. So they used old Jim Crow vote trickery games, except instead of white sheets, they graduated to spreadsheets. So, for example, we had 4.7 million voters purged from the voter rolls. You know, like that TV show, once a year you get to kill anyone you want. Once a year, secretaries of state can remove any voter they want. At least that's how the Republicans interpret the law, and they've been getting

0: awaited 4.7 million voters. Now, were these voters illegal voters? Were they dead? By the way, if you're dead and you're listening to this, please don't vote. It's illegal. And if you're not a citizen, don't vote. It's illegal. But that doesn't happen. Instead, what they do is they use these lists, like you said during the break, actually, or the introduction. They'll find a list of voters, like, for example, the deportation list. This is one thing they want to do right now. Use deportation lists from the Department of Homeland Security. Match that to the voter list and see if there's illegal aliens on the voter rolls, Tom. Well, here's the problem. Florida did that once before. They removed 176,000 voters. Guess what? A lot of guys named Jose Garcia, as you mentioned. So you got a lot of Jose Garcias who lost their vote. And how many were actually non-citizens? Out of 176,000, they found one single illegal voter, an Austrian Republican. And but still over 100,000 people lost their right to vote in Florida. That's why Florida turned red. It's not that the voters turned red. The voter rolls turned red. So now, just so you know, we're launching today, and we're proud to do it on the Tom Hartman program with you and the new C-SPAN audience, an emergency operation put together by the A-Team in voting rights. We're talking NAACP Atlanta, Rainbow Push, Black Voters Matter, top voting rights lawyers, and the Mobilize Latino Vote Group. SV Rep, and we've put together a website because we've got an emergency here. Here's how you save your vote. So you go to saveyourvote.org, and start out by grabbing some popcorn. And we got 8 videos. We're putting out 2 today with our wonderful host, Edward Ward, young man. Watch these 3 4-minute videos, and you'll learn how they can take your vote and what you can do about it. So we're trying to get these 4.7 million voters back on the rolls. God knows how many new ones they're going to pull down. And you mentioned over the break also the attack on mail-in voting. That's one of our 9 episodes, and how you can protect your vote. Most Americans today vote early or mail-in. 70% of African Americans vote early or mail-in. That's why they're going after it. If it were a white method of voting, they wouldn't do it. Okay, it's that simple. So we're going after the new Jim Crow. We call it Jim Crow Reloaded, and you go to the website. So that's what we're launching today. I just had to get that out quick.
1: No, it's saveyourvote.org is the website, and you're absolutely right, yeah. And the videos are super. I think you missed the punchline on the 4.7 million people that the Republicans in red states, largely blue cities, purged just before the 2024 election.
0: Yeah,
1: if
0: exactly.
1: Those people had not been purged, what would have been the outcome of the 2024? And you use nothing but government statistics. You're a guy with a master's degree in statistics here.
0: Yeah.
1: Tell us about that. Who would have won?
0: Yeah, so I was a professor of statistics, and what I do is the government, this stuff is hidden in plain sight. There was an organization called the Elections Assistance Commission. It keeps track of our votes, but it also keeps track of our non-votes, the people removed from the voter rolls. The votes that are disqualified. We had about 1.6 million ballots disqualified. Do you know that? You think, oh, you're sitting in your ballot. It can't, gets counted. No. It's just like now, as you mentioned, Trump's post office is talking about having a barcode. And if you're not on the good boys list, if you're not on the good old boys list, they literally will not forward your ballot to be counted, or you won't get your ballot in the first place. And we have that. We have a film, Vigilantes, Inc., and about it starts out at the center of it is an officer, a full-time career military expert assigned by the president to California, African-American man, 70 years old. They wouldn't send him his ballot because he said he wasn't a properly registered Georgia voter. Guess what? If you're a soldier, you get to vote absentee, even if you're a black soldier. He wasn't alone. They had removed several hundred thousand of these voters. 4,000 in just his county, black soldiers were challenged, not by the government, but by vigilante voters, vigilante operators who said, don't let the major vote. Don't let this guy vote. Don't let that guy vote. Self-appointed vigilantes, and they're blocking voters from voting. And now they're in cahoots with our government. That's why I got to go to Save Your Vote, to save your vote. But so I go to the statistics, but unfortunately, the president has basically shut down that agency so that you don't know how many votes were stolen. It's like firing the accountants at a bank where you have a swindle going on.
1: So that's why he shut it down. I was trying to figure out why he shut down the Election Assistance Commission. It's because
0: they're pretty benign. They just collect numbers, man.
1: It's because they keep track of who got forbidden from voting.
0: That's right. So he fired all the Republicans, too.
1: Yeah.
0: Because they were just, you know, scribbling down the numbers, and he couldn't have that.
1: Right.
0: So we are giving you the numbers. So now, as I say, we're with NAACP and PUSH and Black Voters Matter and SV Rep and the Hispanic groups, because we got to get these votes protected and tell you how you protect your vote, because they can't steal all the votes all the time, Tom. So
1: right.
0: And when you can't do this.
1: When you did that statistical analysis of the 2024 election, Greg.
0: Yes.
1: Is it correct to say or accurate to say that, again, using nothing but government statistics, this is not opinion, this is numbers, that had those 4.7 million people been able to vote or have their votes counted, that Kamala Harris would be president right now and that at least the House and perhaps the Senate would be in Democratic hands?
0: Well, she would have had Michigan, Wisconsin, At least, and you would have had the other swing states, Nevada, Minnesota. So what's happened is that it would have changed the electoral map and she would have been president. She would have also won the popular vote. If you counted, again, you have to count all the votes.
1: Mm-hmm.
0: So she got most of the votes that were counted, but the official, so if you counted all the votes that were cast, she would have won by about 3 million votes on a popular vote, but she'd have won four more states, which would have given her the presidency. And again, I'm not partisan about this. We're just looking at the numbers. No one's questioning. Here's the funny part. I don't have anyone questioning the numbers. I've been with a lot of statisticians and other experts. No one's questioning the numbers, but they'll say, oh, well, that's the rules. If you're a non-citizen and you're a suspected non-citizen, I don't know what a suspected non-citizen is. Like I say, we lost over 100,000 Floridians, almost all of them Hispanic, in the 12 election. And again, yeah, and that there was only one person convicted of voting illegally, an Austrian Republican, by the way.
1: Right.
0: So, and you can get these at Jim Crow Reloaded, SaveYourVote.org. But it's numbers. So, but there are things you can do to protect your vote, including looking up your registration. If you think you're registered, I've just told you, by the millions, you get removed. You want your mail-in ballot? I advise you to try to vote early in person if you can. But most people in America really do have to use these days the mail-in ballot. So make sure that it's that you give yourself the time to do this.
1: Well, that mail-in
0: don't
1: ballot.
0: Don't assume you're going to get it. Remember, in a lot of states, you automatically get that mail-in ballot. Well, under the new Trump rules, don't find out the day before the election, hey, where's my ballot? That's what happened to the major. 2 days before the election, he said, oh, we'll just come in. We'll give you a ballot. Prove you're an American citizen. This is an officer of the U.S. military.
1: Yeah.
0: And he says, all I have to do is fly 5,000 miles round trip by tomorrow
1: to
0: prove vote. I'm a citizen, get my ballot. By the way, he did.
1: I know.
0: He went to federal court.
1: I know. I met him. I was with you when you screened the movie. It's Vigilantes, Inc. It's an amazing movie. It's over at gregpalace.com, right?
0: Mm-hmm.
1: So, Greg, we're going to hit a break here in a minute or two, but the website is saveyourvote.org. What are some of the, I assume going to vote.org and you can double check your voter registration there for pretty much all the states, I think.
0: Yes.
1: What are some of the other things that you're recommending people do?
0: Okay, so number one, make sure that you have that your ID is correct. Now, in a lot of states, you don't need ID, but that doesn't mean anything. Also, here's the tough one. Our second video is going to be this citizenship challenge. Now, by executive order, Trump has said you have to prove you're a citizen. Well, that sounds right. I don't want those Canadians voting in our election, you know, with their mooses and everything, and that, we can't have that. You know that song, Proud to Be a Canadian? No, we don't want the Canadians. But here's the problem. We are not the Soviet Union. We're not Red China. We don't have citizenship cards. 21 million Americans, according to the Brennan Center for Justice, don't have the ID. That is, and the IDs are a passport and your original, forget the copy stuff, birth certificate.
1: Right.
0: There's a couple of other things, but not if you're in the military, that don't count. The military card doesn't count.
1: And your student driver's license ID doesn't count. Yeah.
0: Student ID, all that doesn't
1: count. Now, in Texas, a gun permit, that counts, right?
0: No.
1: Oh, okay.
0: Believe it or not, for voting in Texas, yes, but under Trump's new law, that wouldn't be enough.
1: Okay.
0: But so here's the thing, 21 million people, but who doesn't have these documents? They know who doesn't.
1: Low-income people.
0: Two-thirds of black people do not have a passport. In fact, half of Americans don't have passports. Mm-hmm. And 69 million women have changed their last name to their husband's name. 69 million.
1: Without ever going before a judge. So
0: what you have to do is, well, where do you get the papers to say, oh, I was born, you know, Linda Smith, but now I'm Linda Yowell. Yeah. And too bad. Well, you don't count. And because they also know how women vote.
1: Yeah. But women are more likely to vote Democratic by about 4 points, I think, than men. Amazing. The great Greg Palast, the website saveyourvote.org. Greg, once again, thank you so much for dropping by and for the great work you keep on doing every single day.
0: Thanks a lot, Tom.
1: Great seeing you again. It's 18 minutes past the hour. I'll be back with more of the news of the day and your calls in just a minute.
2: This is the Tom Hartman Program.
1: We'll be right back. Stay with us.

0: The morbidly rich who bought our government are counting on you to sit this thing out. Don't give them the satisfaction. The Hartman Report is free to join, and it's where our community goes to see what they're really doing. Every day, I connect the dots that they don't want connected, from the Powell memo to Citizens United to the checkpoints and surveillance machinery that's going up right now. But this isn't a lecture. It's a fight, and you're not in it alone. Thousands of us are already here, reading, arguing, organizing, and fighting like our children's future depends on it. Because it does. We refuse to be spectators while democracy gets sold off piece by piece. 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No paywall, no catch. Come stand with us and let's take this country back together. That's Hartman Report. Hartman with two N's at the end. 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Check it out.
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0: Tired of news that protects the powerful? Get reporting with a backbone at the Commonwealth Report. 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
5: 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Welcome back. 24 minutes past the hour, so some Texas conservatives are breaking ranks. This is fascinating. This is a piece in the Washington Post, in billionaire Jeff Bezos's little propaganda rag. And he starts out telling the story, not he, Molly Hennessy Fiske writes this piece, but telling the story of Twyla Lowry. She plans to do something this November she could not have imagined doing even a few months ago. She's going to vote for a Democrat. That's Gina Hinojosa, who is running against Greg Abbott. She's the Democrat running against Greg Abbott for governor of Texas. And he wants to be governor for a fourth term. And Hinojosa has, she's basically the standard Democratic platform. She wants to end state school vouchers. She wants to lower the cost of health care. She wants to lower the cost of groceries. She wants to lower the cost of utility bills. And she's even promised to send every Texan $1,500 from the state's rainy day fund. And for Lowry and for many, many voters in Texas, the only issue that really matters are these data centers. People are just fried by, no pun intended, just fried, pissed off, seriously upset that they're watching their electric bills just go right through the roof. And because, when there's a huge demand for electricity, supply and demand, right, the price goes up. And when there's and when the company, the electric provider, whether it's city-owned, municipal-owned or state-owned or whatever, or whether it's privately owned, they've got to build out extra capacity. Who are they going to charge for that? Not the people that they're doing the capacity for. I mean, if a power system needs to generate an extra, 30 megawatts an hour for a data center, they're not going to charge the data center the cost of adding that capacity. They're going to charge all of their ratepayers. They will distribute it across the entire base. And, in some cases, that's how the law actually works. So what you're seeing is all across the country, people looking at their electric bills, not to mention the damage that some of these data centers do to local water supplies or just quality of life in local communities with this giant loud hum constantly keeping you up 24 hours a day. And, all the power lines and everything. So this is fascinating. A recent Fox poll shows that Hinojosa is within 1 point of Greg Abbott. And usually the GOP is 12 points ahead in Texas. She's 1 point down. The GOP is 1 point ahead, not 12. This is going to be a wild year. It's why Republicans are doing everything they can to prevent you from voting.
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4: "To discover brilliant, innovative, creative, and original thinking is one of life's rare privileges. 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Because The Last Hours of Ancient Sunlight is a seminal work, offering a viewpoint original yet ancient, I see our situation today in a new light. And because of the scope and depth of this work, I find it inspiring as well as disturbing. A rather exhausted superlative in praise of Tom Hartman's book, The Prophet's Way, which I rightly called the most important book I've ever read. But now I find the sequel calling for equal praise, since the issue here addresses the whole of our species, and indeed all species.
3: The Last Hours of Ancient Sunlight, The Fate of the World and What We Can Do Before It's Too Late by Tom Hartman, in bookstores everywhere.
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2: 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And thank you so much for all of your support. You were promised something. Work hard, play by the rules, and you'd own a home, raise a family, and retire with dignity. That was the deal. It was called the American Dream. So what happened? Well, it didn't die. It was killed. And we know who did it, when they did it, and how they got away with it. Who killed the American Dream? The greatest political crime ever told. A new book by me, Tom Hartman. That's Who Killed the American Dream? The greatest political crime ever told. Do you know your brain is roughly 73% water? 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
8: While we were working 2 damn jobs, they took the

0: Lord. 37 minutes past the hour. Welcome back. Picking up your calls here, David in San Francisco. Hey, David, what's up?
1: Oh, thanks, Tom. And, yeah, I'm glad you played that little song right there because it kind of fits with that the medical needs of people who get polluted by these big corporations are not being taken care of. And I don't know if you caught the news Thursday, the FAA decided that they were going to give 120 square miles of Louisiana to SpaceX. Whoa. And SpaceX... if, as a launching spot?
0: Mm-hmm. Yeah.
1: Did you catch that?
0: I did not catch that. But yeah, that's, I'm assuming, by eminent domain. Who did they take it from?
1: Well, it's even more interesting. But, of course, they're then waiving any number. I'll answer your question in a second. But the they're waiving, I think, 13 regulations. Hmm. So it's the Clean Water Act. They're waiving the... let's see, I've got them all written down here in a second. And they're able to basically throw, it's as if one agency gets the right to throw away 13 different sections of protections that we've got that would be enormous pollution. So, you know, the Clean Water Act, the Clean Air Act would be two obvious ones, but there are port and harbor statutes. You know, that you can't just dump crap mm-hmm. overboard sure. into the bay or into the rivers and whatnot. And so it's as if one agency, the FAA, can all of a sudden give a company like SpaceX the ability to launch rockets. And it isn't just a couple of rockets. They're claiming that they want to launch a million rockets. So it's, let's see, I see the list. The Environmental Protection Act, the Clean Water Act, the Clean Air Act, Historic Preservation Act, Coastal and Mammal Protections, noise, you know, and if, I mean, they're talking about doing at least three launches a week.
2: Wow.
1: Three launches a week. Imagine the noise and yeah. havoc that would come from three launches a week. Rivers and harbors, and so then, like you just played that music about having no medical protection from these scoundrels. You know, they get to poison us and run away with the money and claim that they're trillionaires when they never clean up any of their pollution.
0: Yeah. Which...
1: So you know it's fraudulent money, and you know I think I mentioned a couple of times we're going to have to change out the money if they're going to claim that they have the right to take our lives and make a profit for it. Then we can just take away their money, whether it's asset forfeiture or we just come up with the money and they have to come up with some other way of getting their jobs done.
0: Yeah.
1: But let's see. So
0: as Honoré Balzac said, behind every great fortune, there's a great crime. Here we go.
1: Sure.
0: David, I got to move along, but thanks. Thanks for the heads up on that. That's a shocking story, but in a way, I mean, you know, this is what we should expect of Trump.
1: Yeah, you asked me something, and I didn't answer it quite.
0: Who took the land? Whose land was it?
1: Oh, yeah, that was the interesting thing. Exxon had polluted a whole bunch of that area,
0: mm-hmm.
1: and they had never cleaned it up. And as part of the settlement, they get to give it over to Elon to deal with.
0: Oh, geez.
1: So it's yeah. as if Exxon gets to run away with their profits.
0: Right.
1: Louisiana never gets to get cleaned up, and it gets additionally polluted by a new polluter.
0: Right.
1: And if I remember right, didn't Texas just kick Elon out of his launch area because he's polluted it so many times?
0: I don't know. I haven't been following that. David, thanks for the call. And thanks for the heads up.
1: Sure.
0: You really did your homework on that one. I appreciate it. Amy in Chicago. Hey, Amy, what's on your mind today? Thanks for listening to WCPT.
3: Oh, hey, Tom. I'm a listener. Hey, longtime country and western music lover, too. You know what you said earlier about Willie Nelson? Are you familiar with that Willie Nelson song, Ain't Going Down on Brokeback Mountain?
0: Yes.
3: So you made the point that Willie Nelson might be one of the most progressive country western music stars, but he's extremely homophobic. I just wanted to put that side to the story in there. That's all.
0: Okay. All right. Well, noted, Amy. It hadn't occurred to me that was what it was all about, but I get it. Thank you, Amy. Sandra in Freeport, Pennsylvania. Hey, Sandra, what's on your mind today?
2: I was interested in the comment there that that was early about indicating that Tom Hartman would not like to be paid with tips. The tips were not welcome, and I don't understand that at all.
0: Yeah, that was not quite. For, number one, you're on the air, and I am Tom Hartman. Hi, Sandra, and
2: Hi.
0: Thanks for watching us on C-SPAN. And number two, the point I was making, the caller was, he's somebody who lives in Vermont. I used to live in Vermont. A lot of Canadians used to come down to Burlington, which is the biggest city in Vermont, and, you know, go shopping and go to the restaurants and stuff. And they're lousy tippers. And the reason why, and I was also, I lived in Germany for a year back in the 80s, and I've spent a lot of time in Europe. And I've done business in Southeast Asia, in Taiwan, Japan, and South Korea. All of those countries, when you get service in a restaurant and you leave a tip, you know, typically it's somewhere between 3% and 8%. Sometimes really 10% is a huge tip. And the reason why is because every single one of those countries has a minimum wage that applies to everybody, including waiters and waitresses, or servers, I guess is the proper word nowadays, in restaurants. And so, but here in America, what's happened is that the restaurant industry, which is a massive industry, it's a multi-billion dollar industry, and they've got very, very well-paid lobbyists. They have paid off a bunch of legislators over the last, I don't know, 50 years or so, to keep in place.
2: May I interrupt, please?
0: Well, let me just finish my thought here, and you can have all the time you want. To basically keep in place this $3 or $2.35 an hour minimum wage for people who work as waiters or waitresses, as servers. And I think it's just wrong. I think, you know, servers should be paid a regular salary, and then if you want a tip, you're helping them out. But right now what we're doing is we're not helping the servers out, we're helping the employers out. We're helping the owners, the in many cases multimillionaire and billionaire owners of these restaurants and restaurant chains. We're paying their labor costs, and I don't think that's right. Back to you, Sandra.
2: Okay, I think that some of the citing of foreign countries is interesting, but doesn't really prove anything to me.
0: Well, let me make a different comparison then, if I may.
2: This country.
0: Yeah, when you get your car fixed, you don't tip the mechanic. Why? Because the mechanic gets a good paycheck. When you go to the store to buy clothing, you don't tip the person who helps you pick out a dress. Why? Because that person gets a decent salary. You know,
2: there's some of the becauses I don't quite agree with. I'm thinking that I like, and my family likes, in fact, who have worked as servers in restaurants, really like being compensated for excellent service.
0: Yeah.
2: Which
0: I'm not opposed
2: gives
0: to that.
2: You the way to do that.
0: Yeah, I'm not opposed
2: and
0: to that at all.
2: You're going to pay those people if the restaurant owner has to pay them, then you don't have any choice and they don't have any choice. And if this is a free country, I think we all ought to have more, not fewer choices.
0: I never suggested getting rid of tipping, Sandra. What I said was, in most other countries, tipping is literally a tip. It's extra money you're giving to the server above and beyond a reasonable paycheck. So it's 3%, 5%, 8%, 10%.
2: I heard all that before.
0: Okay. Here in the United States, you're paying 20%. Why? Because the people who own the restaurants don't want to pay their people. Sandra, I think we both made our points. I'm going to move along, but thank you for the call, and thanks for your patience to get on the air with us.
2: This was the first few minutes I listened, but based on this conversation and the response, I'll not be listening more. Goodbye.
0: Okay, I'm sorry to lose you, Sandra. John in Gilead, Maine? Do I have that right, John?
4: Gilead, I think.
0: Gilead. Okay, so what's up?
4: People keep bringing up the MAGA insurrection of January 6th.
0: Mm-hmm.
4: And acting like it was, you know, spontaneous or something. But they rolled in there with a gallows. Nobody concealed carried that thing in there.
0: You're right.
4: And everybody forgets Trump's, one of Trump's favorite old school New York City mafia toadies, going back to the 80s, Rudy Giuliani, hyping up the crowd, saying, let's have trial by combat. On what planet is that not incitement?
0: No, I think you're right. This is why, and you know, we never did find out who brought the gallows, which has always seemed to me a weird failure of intelligence. But and it should have been, you know, I mean, there should be fingerprints on it, or nothing else. The thing was constructed on site. But beyond that, you're absolutely right. It's proof of premeditation, and that's why I think it was over 20 of the top people in the Proud Boys and the Three Percenters were convicted of seditious conspiracy, of a conspiracy to overthrow the government of the United States. And it's just
4: they were all pardoned, and now he wants to give them a fat paycheck.
0: Yeah, yeah, exactly. He not only pardoned them, but then he wanted to go ahead and say, oh, yeah, and by the way, here's some money. So the next time I call you, please be sure to show up and try to kill some cops, too. It's crazy. John, thanks a lot for the call. We'll be back. It's 48 minutes past the hour. Stick around.

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1: It's Talk Media for the rest of us, the place where smart people get their news. I'll be right back with your calls.

0: You were promised something. Work hard, play by the rules, and you'd own a home, raise a family, retire with dignity. I mean, that was the deal, right? It was called the American dream. So what happened to it? Well, here's the truth nobody told you. It didn't die, it was killed. And we know who did it, when they did it, and how they got away with it for almost 150 years. It starts with a lie buried in a court case way back in 1886, and it runs straight through Ronald Reagan and his administration. And it's still robbing you blind right now. This wasn't bad luck. It was a crime. Who Killed the American Dream? The Greatest Political Crime Ever Told is the new book by me, Tom Hartman. It's available at fine bookstores everywhere. It's time that you knew who did it. Who Killed the American Dream? The Greatest Political Crime Ever Told by Tom Hartman.
1: Hey, Tom Hartman here. In my new book, Threshold, The Crisis of Western Culture, I'm looking at the deteriorating state of our planet, where the dynamics of environmental, economic, and population change are boiling over the limits within which society can function. I'll be busting the myths and ideologies of religious fundamentalism, capitalism run amok, male domination and hierarchy, and militarism that are draining our world of its natural and human resources and engendering the suffering of millions for the benefit of a few. Threshold examines cultures that have thrived from the mother city of Corral, Peru to modern Denmark, and targets five areas of policy, national, religious, economic, corporate, and environmental, for specific and immediate reform. Radical in scope and boldness, but simple in its common sense logic, my book Threshold illustrates the mistakes we have made as a culture, as a country, and as individuals, and provides the inspiration and motivation that you're looking for to build a better, more sustainable world for all. It's available in fine bookstores everywhere. Threshold.
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0: Hey, thanks so much for sharing our program and for reaching out to our stations and sponsors and letting them know that you're listening. It really means a lot to us. Welcome back. 53 minutes past the hour. Picking up the calls here, Russell in Hendersonville, North Carolina. Hey, Russell, what's on your mind today?
1: Hey, Tom. The Democrats don't message well. My wife and I live in a Hendersonville small town, 30,000 people. We started getting involved with the Democratic Party. The messaging group, you know, mostly for signs and billboards and that kind of a thing. And And they're all over the place. I mean, all over the place. You know, each of the issues is important, don't get me wrong. Right. But the most important one is we need to win this, you know, both the presidency in 2028 and the midterms. And so I believe that all Democrats should, every time they speak, say, the Republicans are trying to take our vote. And then because of, and then put your issue in. You see, the Republicans are trying to take our vote. Every time you hear a Democrat talking, every time you hear a you talking, there should be, the Republicans are trying to take our vote. Yeah. And so there would be a big brouhaha, and then, you know, the Republicans say, oh, no, that's not true. And then all of the evidence that Jake Pallas did, all of the evidence that you know, we could sit there and say, no, here's an example. Here's another example. Here's another example. They are trying to do this. And see, the interesting part is our when we were doing this, you know, with the sign committee, they were trying to say, well, we want to use vote blue instead of vote Democrat or vote Democratic Party because it just sounds nicer. And we were like, well, most people might not even know what vote blue means. And they're like, oh, come on, come on. Of course they do. Well, we went out and polled 100 people in our town, and 78% of them did not know what that meant. They thought, well, isn't it something to have to do with politics, isn't it? And so there's an electorate that are really not very smart, but they go for slogans. You know, MAGA, that's how he won. You know, make America great. Those people go, oh, yeah, that's a good idea. And they vote. So the Republicans, the Democrats, well, exactly. And so what can we do to get Indivisible and Democratic Party and all the other ancillary groups that are trying to fight the, you know, the Republicans and trying to win this to get together and have a common, you know, a quote, a slogan, because that's what's going to get the independents, the low information voters, and the people.
0: I agree, Russell.
1: On the Republican
0: side. Here's the problem.
1: What
0: you know,
1: do
0: it's the old Will Rogers joke. You know, he said, I don't belong to an organized political party. I'm a Democrat. The Republicans, because to be a conservative means you probably have a proclivity toward authoritarianism. Republicans are very top down. You know, the boss says it, we do it. Democrats are very horizontal. They're very, you know, oh, we're all here together. It's a big family. You know, you know, some of the people who analyze this kind of stuff talk about how Republicans have a strict father model and Democrats have a nurturing family model. And the problem with that for Democrats is that while it's wonderful for, you know, getting governing and doing good things and bringing people together, it's lousy for winning elections. What you need to do is pick three topics, you know, like health care for everybody, free college, and tax the billionaires. Pick three topics and just pound them to death. And I agree with you. Democrats need a lot of help on this. Russell, it's why I wrote a book called Cracking the Code, which is all about that. Russell, thank you for the call. And thank you for being with us today. We'll be back tomorrow, same time, same place. In the meantime, don't forget, democracy is not a spectator sport. It requires all of us. And that includes you. So get out there, get active, tag, you're it. Have a great afternoon. Be good to yourself and the folks around you. Stay safe. Eat your veggies. Get your exercise. We got a lot of work to do here between now and November. I'll catch up with you tomorrow.
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7: Without my father, John Vukovic, there would be no Tahibo Tea Club. My father was diagnosed with colon cancer that had spread to the pancreas in 1998 at the age of 66. He started receiving treatment at the Houston Medical Center, but because the size of the tumor on my father's pancreas was the size of a half a brick, I was told there wasn't anything they could do with my father and that I needed to put my father's affairs in order since he had about 2 months to live. So I started planning a funeral. I called friends and family and told them that if they wanted to see Dad, they only had a couple of months, and they might want to come and do so now. One of the families came and brought Tahibo Tea with them. They said Tahibo Tea helped heal their brother from cancer. I looked at them as if they were Martians. I mean, my dad was being treated at the Houston Medical Center, the biggest medical center in the world, bigger than Boston. 4 hospitals right beside each other and 50 medical buildings besides those, and no one was saying anything other than plan a funeral, and these people were telling me that the tea was going to help my dad. Well, in any event, I was polite to them since they came to pay their respects, and after they left, I cooked up the tea, and to my dad's credit, he figured, what the heck? If he had 2 months to live, what's the difference? He's drinking water, he's drinking tea. He has to drink something anyway. So he started drinking the tea, and 2 months later, when they put him on a CAT scan machine, they thought the machine was broken because they couldn't find the tumor that used to be the size of a half a brick. The hospital said since he already drank the contrast dye, they'd phoned the hospital next door, and he could walk over, and they'd take a picture so he doesn't have to come back and do it again once their machine is fixed the next week. So my father walked next door to the hospital, and they took a picture, and they couldn't find any cancer either. My father passed recently at the age of 93, as I was calling friends and family to let them know, one of my friends said he had a really good run. I told that to another friend, and he said he had a really good run. He had a bonus of a half a lifetime, 27 extra years by drinking Tahibo tea, living healthy and cancer-free, dying of natural causes, and he's the only man I know that's had 2 funerals planned for him.

0: specifically lymphoma of the brain. They immediately started chemo and radiation therapy treatments, but his cancer kept getting progressively worse. The chemo and radiation were not working for him. Not only that, they were making him sicker by the day because they're not easy treatments. By January 2010, he was literally on his deathbed. A friend of his who had heard about the tea called us and said, go ahead and send the tea to Chicago, even though it's probably too late for him. But the tea doesn't cost very much, so it's certainly worth a try. So we sent the tea, and we didn't hear from anyone until about 5 months later. This lady from Texas calls to order the tea. We asked her how she heard about the tea, and she says, my husband and I are originally from Chicago. About 5 months ago, we were visiting. Our good friend Nick was dying from brain cancer. He was in such bad shape. My husband and I thought he'd pass away that week, so we might as well stay in Chicago for the funeral. Nick got the tea about that time, and he started drinking it, and he started getting a little bit stronger. My husband and I went back to Texas figuring, okay, we'll come back in a couple of months when he does pass for the funeral. And now, 5 months later, Nick is visiting us. He looks better than my husband and I, and whatever it is that he's drinking, we want to drink too. I'd like to tell you that Nick at that time was 63 years old, and once he beat the cancer, he was feeling so good, he got bored staying at home. So he went back to work full-time, and he's been cancer-free for over 15 or 16 years. He finally retired at the age of 70 about 7 or 8 years ago, and every time he calls to reorder the tea, he always says, I'm calling to reorder the tea that's keeping me alive. A couple of years ago, we stopped getting phone calls from him. After a while, I decided to call him. Phone's disconnected. So I called his friend who originally bought the tea for him in 2010. His friend says, oh, yeah. Nick went back to Europe for an extended vacation, and then the pandemic hit. So since travel got restricted and he wasn't able to come back to the United States, he's originally from Croatia, Nick got himself a cottage on the Adriatic Sea with a little boat, and he's fishing and living in that cottage. After that, we did hear from Nick, and we're now still shipping to him in Croatia, so he must be doing good. Next time we ship to him, I'll have to write him a note to get WhatsApp so we can talk to him.
1: All of the cases on our radio program are actual cases from individuals such as my father, such as customers. And one of the reasons that we encourage you to phone us with your cases is it's the only way that we can help more people. Because people with brain cancer want to hear about brain cancer. People with diabetes want to hear about diabetes. People with toenail fungus want to hear about toenail fungus. We have a customer here that has is visiting us today. And she came in a couple of weeks ago and bought the tea for a coworker of hers who I believe had fourth stage prostate cancer. Can you tell us a little bit about your coworker's prostate cancer?
2: Yes, his doctor diagnosed him with the fourth stage of prostate cancer approximately 4 months ago, and they have him on chemotherapy. They're giving him two shots of chemotherapy twice a month, and his PSA test was off the charts, and he was looking for a remedy to help him to live because the doctors did not give him a good diagnosis about this prostate cancer disease. So I gave him a tea. I bought the tea for him approximately a month ago and had him to try it, and because he was doing the chemotherapy.
1: Can you also tell us what symptoms that he had and the effect of chemotherapy?
2: The symptoms he had was he was really internally, he was feeling very, very sick, and he had a lot of pain internally in his body, in his abdominal region. And he just felt very, very sick and nauseous, and so that's what prompted him to go to the doctor. And the chemotherapy that they started him on, which were the two shots a month, were making him very, very sick and nauseous. And so the tea, the Tahibo tea that I gave to him and he started boiling and drinking, he was up to 3 cups a day that he was able to drink. He just had an appointment with his doctor this week, and he told the doctor that before

0: four, his pain level was approximately at least 200. That was his level of pain that he was bearing in his body, and it was very painful for him and excruciating. And with the appointment this week, he told his doctor that his pain level is now between 5 and 6. Wow. So it has dramatically decreased. So with the pain decreasing, that means his body is becoming more and more well.
1: Well, that is fantastic. And that's exactly what the tea does. The very first thing that the people notice that are taking the tea for cancer is that the tea gets rid of pain virtually immediately. And when I say virtually immediately, we're talking about anywhere between 1 and 10 days on average and 5 days. And we're talking about even people with really severe pain who are taking 10 or 20 narcotic pills daily. So we're looking forward to the results of your coworkers' appointment from his doctor that I'm sure he'll receive this coming week, because if the pain has been reduced, then the next steps in terms of cancer eradication are also going to be reduced. Now, a lot of times on our cases, we get calls from people that are diagnosed with different types of cancers. And oftentimes they are only given maybe 3 or 4 months to live. And they call us up and say, I realize we're all going to pass away at some point, but, I just need some time to be able to put my kids through school because I have an 8-year-old and a 10-year-old. So if I can just get them through school 10 more years, then I'll be at peace. We're in Los Angeles, and you work here in Los Angeles, and you have you told us about an interesting reason that your coworker really wants to live to be able to help the community.
0: Yes, he desires to live because he has been instrumental in the city of Los Angeles in assisting with helping to clean our community and rid it of undesirable behavior and activity from gang members. And he has been very instrumental in assisting other young youth in that community and having them to be steered in the right direction and giving them a mentor as himself to be able to encourage them to go to school and to further their education and make something beautiful out of their lives.
1: Well, I tell you, our prayers are with us, and if you have a moment and you'd like to say a prayer, I'd like to join you in for a prayer to help your coworker and all of the people that are fighting serious diseases.
0: Heavenly Father, in the name of Jesus, Lord God, we ask you right now to look on all of those that are sick and afflicted and diseased in their bodies, and we ask you, Lord, to utilize this tea, get the word out to the people that are sick and feeling hopeless, that they don't have any hope to live. We ask God that you will allow this tea to be purchased by them and to be utilized by them on a consistent basis, and allow that tea to initiate healing and restoration in their bodies. And we speak and decree that wholeness and wellness will be manifest in everybody. And we pray, Lord Jesus, that they will have a testimony to your honor and glory of healing and restoration in their bodies. And we thank you, Lord, for a great move of your Holy Spirit in this earth, God, to proclaim the gospel to these precious souls and to bring them into the saving knowledge of you, Lord Jesus, and save their bodies from metastasizing and from toxification. And we thank you, Lord, for cleaning out the body through this Tehebo tea. In Jesus' name, amen.
1: Well, thank you very much. We hope to have you visit with us again. And God willing, the thief will do for your coworker the same as it's done for so many other people.

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3: My name is Lynn, and I have some questions for you about the best way to prepare the tea.
4: Uh-huh. 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And a decoction is just a fancy word for what our forefathers used to do when they used to take a root and cook it in order to release its beneficial properties. So it's really easy to make. It's kind of like cooking spaghetti. You take a pot of water, you bring it to a boil. Once the water's boiling, you toss in 1 tablespoon of tea for every 2 cups of boiling water, cook it on high boil for 5 minutes, reduce the heat and simmer an additional 15 minutes. So your total cooking time is 20 minutes. Now, since our tea comes from the only tree in the world that fungus does not grow on, you can make a whole big batch, say 10 or 20 cups at one time. You can leave the tea in the pot on the stove. It'll stay good for 8 days without refrigeration. You can put the tea in the fridge. It'll stay good for, It'll stay good for 4 days without refrigeration. And you can put it in the fridge. It'll stay good for 8 days with refrigeration. And you can drink the tea hot, room temperature, cold or iced. So all you do is just make up a whole big batch of it and drink away. It has no caffeine, so you can literally drink it all day, all night. In my family, everybody drinks the tea all day, every day instead of water. I just drink water 3-4 times a week when I get tired of drinking the tea.
3: Aha, that's good. And so if a person, I want some for my friend who is the same thing. I think I've read your website, and I think he's doing with Pan Can, you know. And I want to get him some, and that's how I originally heard about it, because unfortunately I just lost my stepmom to that same evil disease. They found it too late. But he's younger, and I really want him to drink the tea as much as possible to help him. And so I want to find out, like, the things that you said, the best way to prepare it, how long does it keep? You already anticipated my second question, and how often do you drink it? Just replace water and drink that stuff all day long.
4: Especially if you're trying to get rid of something. Now, if somebody's a stewardess and they're floating around in an aluminum can breathing other people's germs and they're relatively healthy, they just need to drink the tea regularly, 2-3 glasses or more a day. However, anytime somebody's trying to get rid of something, whether it's infection or diabetes or cancer, they need to get rid of the disease before it gets rid of them. At that point, they need to drink the tea to get rid of the disease quickly, which is basically replace the water with it. And like I said, since it has no caffeine, that's pretty easy to do. The other thing is our tea has no contraindications. So our tea can be taken on an empty stomach, on a full stomach, with medicine, without medicine, with supplements, without supplements, and because there's no caffeine, it can be drank all day, all night. So all somebody has to do is just prepare a big batch of it and start drinking away.
3: Have you ever heard of anybody that had any kind of allergy to it?
4: Not really. There were a couple of people that called in and they thought they had a reaction to it, but they really didn't. One lady called in from Northern California, and she says, you know, she says, I started drinking the tea and I'm starting to get fever blisters. And I go, well, that's very strange because the tea actually eliminates and eradicates fever blisters. So I ask her, you know, is there anything else that she's doing different? Has she started taking any new vitamins, any new supplements, any new medications, this, that, whatever the case is? And she's going, no. Right. Okay, so then we're talking. And then she says to me, but I started chemotherapy treatments 3 days ago. I'm going, really? If your hair falls out, it's not the tea. So you need to really max out on the tea to eliminate and minimize the side effects of the chemotherapy. So usually when somebody calls us and they think they have a reaction to the tea, it's invariably something else that they're doing, whether they're doing chemo or whether they're doing some other supplements or whatever the case is. I can tell you, when my son was 8 years old and playing all those Little League baseball games, football and all that, I used to cook up the tea for all the 8-year-olds and nobody had a reaction to it. So you know, if 8-year-olds are not going to get a reaction to it, you know, a full-grown adult shouldn't be getting a reaction to it either.
3: Right. And sometimes I think that when you have a healing, in my experience, if you're using healing plants, it's from a plant, and it's actually giving you the good effect, like, for instance, a parasitic die-off will manifest in a way that makes you think you're having a reaction, but it's not to the tea. It's to the thing that the tea is helping, right?
4: Oh, you hit the nail right on the head. That's the very first thing that our tea does is gets rid of parasites. And most people don't feel enough cleanse going on. Because they're not severely enough affected by parasites. But you won't believe this. Once a year, we'll get a phone call where somebody will call in and go, oh, my God, I'm passing worms that are 10 and 15 inches long when I go to the bathroom, and I can't believe that I was living with them inside me. And can you imagine the relief these people got after 2-3 days? I mean, just absolutely phenomenal.
3: Yes, but that kind of thing. And maybe sometimes if you go through any kind of a detoxification process, it will sometimes give you a bit of flu-like symptoms. But I don't think you can blame the tea for that. You have to realize that that's the tea doing its job, right?
4: Yeah. Well, with the flea tea, you're not going to get flu-like symptoms, but you will have to eliminate the parasites some shape or form or other, either going to the bathroom or through the skin or something like that.
3: Right. Okay, well, thank you. That's really helpful.
0: 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The Tehibo tree is an amazing tree. It never gets sick, never gets infected, and never gets infested. It's the only tree in the world that fungus does not grow on. As a result, it naturally has antifungal, anti-infection, antiviral, antibacterial, and anti-parasite properties. These benefits go a long way in helping our immune system contend with a lot of things it has to fight on a daily basis. Parasites would be something like stomach problems or Lyme's disease. Inflammation would be something like rheumatoid arthritis or lupus. Infection would be any infection from a tooth infection to a bladder infection. Bacterial would be something like gum disease or stomach issues. Viral would be something like herpes, HIV, or the coronavirus. And fungus would be something like toenail fungus, yeast, or candida. But maybe more importantly, the tea builds red corpuscles in the blood, which carry oxygen to our organs and cells. And our organs and cells need oxygen to regenerate themselves. The immune system needs oxygen to develop, and cancer happens to die in oxygen. So the tea is great for healthy people because it helps regenerate new cells. Everything from the cells in our skin so we can look better, to the cells in our organs so they function properly. And it can truly be miraculous for someone fighting a potentially life-threatening disease due to an infection, diabetes, or cancer. A one-pound package of tea is $59.95. 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
4: Tehibo Tea Club's original pure Pau D'Arco Super Tea is great for healthy people, and it can truly be miraculous for someone fighting a potentially life-threatening disease due to infection, diabetes, or cancer. Our tea has no contraindications with any food, supplement, or medications. It's naturally caffeine-free and can be drank in any quantity throughout the day by anyone over the age of 3. In my family, everyone drinks the tea all day, every day, instead of water. I just drink water 3 or 4 times a week when I get tired of drinking a tea. Tehibo tea naturally helps the body, the organs, and the immune system to heal themselves to be doing what they're supposed to be doing in the first place. Besides the beneficial properties that I already mentioned,
7: Since the tea works through the bloodstream, it helps fortify the blood for those who are anemic, while cleansing the blood of cholesterol, helping to control high blood pressure and blood sugar. Now, if you're currently taking medications for a condition, please continue taking them until your measurements are at a level where your doctors tell you to reduce the level of medication. For example, if you're a diabetic, you should be taking your blood sugar level daily in order to know your current dose of insulin, and you already know how to adjust it. Now, talking about diabetes, it's one of the easiest diseases that one can actually see your tea working on a daily, weekly basis because they're taking their blood sugar measurements on a daily basis. So let's say a diabetic is taking on average 40 units of insulin per day. They keep taking their insulin, and they'll be taking their blood sugar reading on a daily basis because some days they'll be taking 40 units, other days they'll be taking 30 units. Well, that's a big swing. Other days they'll be taking 50. That's like a 40% swing that they need to know about. So they keep taking their medication, they start drinking their tea, and in 2 to 3 weeks they'll notice they only need 30 units of insulin on average per day instead of the 40. In 4 to 6 weeks they'll notice they only need 20 units of insulin per day. And in 6 weeks or so, they'll notice they only need 10 units of insulin. And in 8 to 10 weeks, they'll notice they don't need to take insulin anymore. So even though the complete healing period is 2 to 3 months, a diabetic can see the healing right before their very eyes. Now, the reason it's important to continue taking insulin or any other medication that a person is on is because the tea is not a drug that is replacing the drug that a person is taking. The tea is literally healing the organs to do what they're supposed to do in the first place. And let's face it, none of us is getting any younger. In a case of type 2 diabetes, it's helping to heal the pancreas to produce and release its most important hormone, insulin. And that's what it's supposed to be doing. With a little bit of effort towards good nutrition, exercise, and our tea, you'll be able to get off of insulin and other diabetes drugs in 2 months. Not only that, many times diabetics are overweight, not because they're eating five times as much as everyone else, but because, of course, their organs are not processing blood sugar properly and metabolizing food properly. Now, during a two-month healing period, a diabetic may only lose about 5 pounds. But after the organs are healed and processing blood sugar properly and metabolizing food properly, they'll start losing 10 to 15 pounds a month until they get close to their proper weight. One day, a man phoned me to tell me he was going to send me a picture of his wife. And I said, well, okay, but why? He says his wife was a diabetic, and she kept taking her medication and started drinking Tahibo tea. After 2 months, she was able to get off the medication, and during those 2 months, she'd lost about 5 pounds. But after that, she started losing 15 pounds a month, and in 4 months, lost 60 pounds, and she went from 208 pounds to 148 pounds, and she looks and she feels fantastic. Well, no kidding. If you took a knapsack with 60 pounds of rock off your back, you're certainly going to feel fantastic. Please do give us a call and let us know how the tea works for you.
8: Yeah, I got that COVID in the last couple weeks of October, and I was in the hospital. I was in the hospital for like 2 weeks. I didn't know whether I was going to get out of there or not, but when I was in there, I found out I had sugar diabetes, and my sugar levels was running from about 200 to 400.
4: Oh my
8: now,
4: God.
8: I'm wondering if I get to drinking this Tahibo, will I need to get my sugar level checked, or just be reassured that the Tahibo will take care of my sugar diabetes?
4: Well, the best way to do it is to check your own sugar levels, because you want to see that the tea is working, which the tea works invariably on virtually everybody with the sugar in over 90% of the cases. And but the way you're going to, and with sugar, fortunately, you can test your own sugar, so it's really easy to do that. So are you taking any medications currently for your sugar?
8: No.
4: Okay. All right. So you're going to get a true report then. Let's say that on average your sugar is 200 when you take it in the morning. Okay, and so since you're not on other medications, you wouldn't need to take it every morning, but certainly you'd want to take it a couple of times a week. Now, you had mentioned that your diabetes, your blood sugar ranges from about 200 to 400, which of course is very high. Now, The complete healing period for diabetes is 2 to 3 months. But a diabetic, because they can measure their blood sugar level anytime that they want, can actually see the tea working before their very eyes on a daily, weekly, monthly basis. Now, since you're not on any other medications for diabetes, you don't necessarily have to take your blood sugar daily, but you'd want to take it once or twice a week. And here's what you should expect to see happen. And let's just use one of those figures, 200 blood sugar, for easy mathematics. So your blood sugar is 200. You start drinking a tea. In a couple of weeks, when you measure your blood sugar will be down to 175. 2 weeks later, it'll be down to 150. 6 weeks later, it'll be down to 125. And 2 months later, it'll be down to 100, which is where you want it to be. And for diabetes, it works on virtually everybody. And sometimes it's not a reduction every 2 weeks, it's a reduction every 3 weeks. But somewhere in the range of 2 to 4 months, you'll get the complete healing of the pancreas and the insulin secretion so that you won't have to go on blood sugar medications. And it works so well that there's this one lady, she stopped by our warehouse and she's picking up like 200 pounds, no, not 200, 20 pounds of Tahibo every month. And I'm on the phone mostly every time she comes, so I didn't have a chance to ask her, what is she doing with 220 pounds of Tahibo? And one day I wasn't, and I said, hey, listen, I don't mind whether you're reselling the tea or whatever it is that you're doing, but I'm just curious, you could be filling a swimming pool with 20 pounds a month, because a 1 pound package of our tea makes 300 8-ounce cups. So even if somebody's drinking eight glasses a day, 1 pound will still last 5 weeks. So she says to me, you're going to laugh at this. She says to me, I'm a life insurance salesman, and people that don't qualify for life insurance because their blood sugar is too high, I give them a pound of the tea. I tell them to drink it for 2 months, and I tell them to go in and get full blood work redrawn. And she says, and virtually everybody's is in line. So not only did I make the people healthier, but I'm able to give them the life insurance that they want, and I'm able to make the commission that I want. So with regards to diabetes, our tea is very, very successful for that. Now, let me ask you another question. With regards to your COVID, are you having any long-haul symptoms or no?
8: Well, it's been over 2 months since I got out of the hospital, and I just don't have any energy at all.
4: Well, the tea is also going to help you with that, because the tea builds the red corpuscles in the blood, which bring oxygen to the organs and cells. And the organs and cells need oxygen to regenerate themselves. So even people that, you know, sluggish because they're on chemotherapy, they don't feel like getting up out of bed and all that type of stuff because of the side effects of chemo, in 3-4 days, they start getting up out of bed, they start going for walks, they start cleaning, they start cooking, all of that type of stuff. So it'll certainly help you with the energy level as well.
8: Okay.
4: Very good. Is there any other question that you have for me?
8: Well, actually there is. I don't want to take up the whole hour for you, but I've got a little bit of skin cancer issue. I know, see, I've been taking Tahibo for over 2 years. Uh-huh. And I was getting to where, instead of having to go to my dermatologist to get stuff froze off every 2 or 3 months, uh-huh, I was able to go about a year. And then when I was in the hospital and there for 2 weeks, I wasn't able to drink any Tahibo because they wouldn't,
4: right,
8: they wouldn't give me boiling water or boil it for me. So
4: right.
8: Then since I've got out, I've gotten, places on my hands, my head, my nose, and I'm thinking maybe I ought to go back to the dermatologist and get some frozen done. But
4: either that or the Tahibo works topically as well. So besides drinking the tea, I mean, just dip your hands in Tahibo and it'll dry off in about a minute, or you can dab it off with a paper towel. Because it also works topically, and that should help significantly to eradicate the skin cancer cells.
0: The Tahibo Tea Club is the only FDA-registered manufacturer of original pure Pau d'Arco Tahibo tea in the United States. The tea is great for healthy people because it helps regenerate new cells, and it can truly be miraculous for someone fighting a potentially life-threatening disease due to an infection, diabetes, or cancer. 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
3: Milan, it's a pleasure to talk to you, sir.
4: Thank you.
3: Hey, I have a friend that's a coworker and having some kidney issues. He's going to the doctor, and they're giving him different medicines to try to regenerate the function of his kidneys. He had some stuff and was on chemo, but I think he's off all that now, and they're just working on getting his kidneys to try to working again. And he carries this big bottle of water around, like a gallon, and drinking water all the time. And I was talking to him about the tea, and I was just wondering if you think it would help regenerate the function of his kidneys.
4: It very well may, and if he carries a gallon of the tea around and drinks that instead of the water, he'll see if he's going to get the benefits that we've had customers get. Now, conventional medicine says that you cannot regenerate the kidney function. However, they find a lot of cases where that's exactly what happened, and they have no idea why. So the first time that we had somebody regenerate kidney function was about 7 years ago. This woman in New Jersey had the HIV virus, and as a result, her kidney function went down to 20%. And in 4 months of drinking the tea, not only did she get rid of the HIV virus, but her kidney function regenerated back up to 100%. And what was really, truly remarkable. Since then, we probably get one kidney regeneration case once every 2-3 months. Right now, we've got a lady that we're keeping track of, or that's helping us keep track of her. She's calling in to let us know how she's progressing. Her kidney function was down to 15%, And in 2 weeks of drinking the tea, went up to 25%, and we're waiting to see what happens next. You see, because what the tea does is, by building the red corpuscles in the cell, it sends oxygen to the organs and cells, and the organs and cells need oxygen to regenerate themselves. And so we're talking about all of the organs, everything from the pancreas to the liver to the kidneys to even the sexual organs. I mean, sometimes I get very funny phone calls from retired people. This one retired professor, 75 years old, calls me up and he says, "My wife loves you." And I go, "Really? Why?" "Oh," he says, "our romance is so fantastic now." He goes, "Go ahead and send me 8 pounds this time." I go, "Okay, no problem whatsoever." You know, I mean, that's all good for you. So, you know, God willing, our tea will have the same benefits for your friend that it's had for my family and so many others.
9: Yeah, thank you. I'm not sure exactly what percentages function his kidneys are functioning at, but I'll have to get him some of the tea and hopefully, yeah, God willing, it'll help him too.
4: Absolutely the case. Do you have any other questions for me?
9: No, sir. Thank you for your time.
4: Thank you for calling in.
10: Hey, I was just calling to give a testimonial for your product.
4: Great. Tell us about your experience.
10: Yeah, so I was dealing with like some scalp psoriasis. How you pronounce it. And, you know, looking into that, causes can be underlying viruses or diseases, all these things. So I ordered some of your tea. And then I had just come back from some overseas travel, and this was right when COVID hit, and I got a really bad flu or something from, might have been COVID. But I started drinking your tea, and within a week, my scalp cleared up, and all of my cold and flu symptoms disappeared within 48 hours. And so ever since then, I've recommended your tea to my friends, my family, everybody I can think of.
4: Oh, God bless you. Well, we've got a lot of incredible results, both with psoriasis and skin conditions. And now, of course, with everybody, you know, catching COVID or whatever it is that's floating around, it's very typical. If somebody basically drinks a glass an hour, meaning eight glasses or more a day. But the easy way to do that is just try to drink a glass an hour. That way you know you're going to get in at least eight glasses. Drink eight glasses of tea a day, and the fever, the aches, the pains, the nausea, all of that tends to go away in 24 to 48 hours. It's really a godsend from that standpoint, because, I mean, regardless if it's the cold, the flu, or COVID, I mean, who likes being sick? Nobody.
10: Yeah.
4: And with regards to psoriasis, that's fantastic as well, because, I mean, psoriasis can manifest itself all over the body, you know. So we had this one lady up in Canada who had these splotches on her face covering 95% of her face. And in 2 months of drinking the tea, her face was completely cleared up, and she called up and she says, "You know, I just want to call and thank you for giving me my life back." Because she says, you know, can you imagine how difficult it is when you've got that covering your whole face? She says, "This is absolutely horrific." So I'm glad that the tea worked for you the way it's supposed to work. Do you have any other questions for me?
10: No, I just wanted to let listeners know that, you know, there's people out there that definitely love your product and believe in it.
4: Great. Well, thank you very much, and I look forward to speaking with you next time.
11: I had a question. I have a family member that has celiac disease.
4: Uh-huh.
11: Does the tea have any helpful benefits for that?
4: Oh, very much so, because what the tea does is it builds the red corpuscles in the blood, which carry oxygen to the organs and cells, and it helps promote building the immune system so that the immune system doesn't have a reaction to, in celiac disease, eating gluten, which creates inflammation. And so from both of those standpoints, the tea is a phenomenal anti-inflammatory. The tea is a phenomenal immune builder, and also in celiac disease, it'll help heal the intestines lining, which is what the celiac disease typically attacks. So from that standpoint, it's very, very, very effective for that.
11: Oh, okay. Well, I appreciate the information.
7: After my dad's miraculous case, I was buying the tea where I could find it, when I could find it. And, the problem is that the quality they have at the Whole Foods, the health foods, the supermarkets and everything, when you can't find it, is junk. And not only that, and now it's even worse with all these internet resellers on eBay and on Amazon.com, where, they're selling everything from, Tahibo tea to ingredients to make your own soap with. So you know that they don't know anything about anything, basically, right? And the worst thing is, besides the fact that the quality is pathetic, is that the directions they usually give on how to make it are wrong. They'll tell you to steep it like you would a bag of Lipton tea for 5 minutes. Well, whether you start out with good quality or bad quality Paldarco Tahibo tea, it's made from wood. It's not made from the leaf of the tree. It's made from wood. In our case, we only use the inner bark of the tree where the arterial and vein system reside, which in a tree is called the xylem and phloem, because this tree never gets sick, never gets infected, and never gets infested. So the most potent part is the part that supplies the nutrients to the rest of the tree, which is the xylem and phloem, which resides inside the inner bark. So that's the only part that we harvest.
0: 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The Tahibo tree is an amazing tree. It never gets sick, never gets infected, and never gets infested. It's the only tree in the world that fungus does not grow on. As a result, it naturally has antifungal, anti-infection, antiviral, antibacterial, and anti-parasite properties. These benefits go a long way in helping our immune system contend with a lot of things it has to fight on a daily basis. Parasites would be something like stomach problems or Lyme's disease. Inflammation would be something like rheumatoid arthritis or lupus. Infection would be any infection from a tooth infection to a bladder infection. Bacteria would be something like gum disease or stomach issues. Viral would be something like herpes, HIV, or the coronavirus. And fungus would be something like toenail fungus, yeast, or candida. But maybe more importantly, the tea builds red corpuscles in the blood, which carry oxygen to our organs and cells. And our organs and cells need oxygen to regenerate themselves. The immune system needs oxygen to develop, and cancer happens to die in oxygen. So the tea is great for healthy people because it helps regenerate new cells. Everything from the cells in our skin so we can look better to the cells in our organs so they function properly. And it can truly be miraculous for someone fighting a potentially life-threatening disease due to an infection, diabetes, or cancer. A one-pound package of tea is $59.95. 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
15: Many Americans are heading home after traveling for the Labor Day holiday weekend. Millions hit the road this year, even as gas prices are the highest they've ever been for this time of year. According to AAA, the national average is about $4.15 a gallon. Meantime, TSA said it screened more than 17 million passengers over the holiday weekend. The NTSB will provide an update today on yesterday's deadly plane crash at Miami International Airport. Five people were killed and five others were injured when an Amazon cargo plane went off the runway while landing. The FAA says the plane went through a wire fence, hit some cars on a nearby road, and then caught fire. Hurricane Lowell is currently about 445 miles southwest of Honolulu and is packing winds of 115 miles per hour. The family of Celeste Rivas Hernandez is calling for the death penalty for singer David. Daniel Martindale reports.
16: Today would have been the girl's 16th birthday, and Tuesday marks 1 year since her remains were found in the trunk of a Tesla in a Hollywood tow yard. Her family tells the California Post the death penalty would be perfect for this kind of human being. David, whose real name is David Burke, is accused of having a sexual relationship with the 14-year-old, killing her after she threatened to come forward, and dismembering her body. The family also calls Burke devoid of feelings and without conscience. The LA County District Attorney's Office is weighing whether to pursue the death penalty against Burke if he's convicted.
15: Coming up in the business week ahead, this will be an abbreviated trading week due to the Labor Day holiday. Noteworthy economic reports start rolling in tomorrow with the latest data on consumer credit and the National Federation of Independent Businesses Index of Small Business Optimism. Fast forward to Thursday, and the numbers on weekly jobless claims will be released along with the producer price index and existing home sales data. The week comes to a close with Friday's consumer price index and a look at the University of Michigan's preliminary consumer sentiment survey. I'm Chris Caraggio, NBC News Radio.
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15: As the 25th anniversary of the 9/11 terror attacks approaches, former New York Governor George Pataki is revealing that he has a 9/11 related illness. Scott Pringle reports.
17: Pataki was governor at the time of the attacks and years after. He tells the New York Post he has a restrictive airway disease connected to his time exposed to toxins at Ground Zero. Pataki just got diagnosed with it over the last 5 years, but he says he feels great, calling it a minor residual impact. Pataki tells the Post he considers himself lucky compared to so many others who are with him at Ground Zero who have far more serious illnesses.
18: NVIDIA CEO Jensen Huang believes AI has reached a new threshold of thinking power. He claimed in an online post Sunday that OpenAI's newest ChatGPT model operating on NVIDIA's chips has achieved AGI, which stands for Artificial General Intelligence. It indicates the software can handle most of the thinking a regular person can, although OpenAI hasn't indicated its latest model has reached that level of operating power. The GPT-6 Astra has shown state-of-the-art performance using NVIDIA's new chip boxes, which have increased in size from 8 chips on a board to 72 chip boxes.
19: Okay, ladies, now let's get information. Okay, ladies, now let's get information.
18: A Harlem museum that celebrates black culture is getting a sizable gift from one of the biggest stars around. Beyoncé has given a $2 million gift to Studio Museum. The singer says she's always loved how the museum has introduced her to up-and-coming black artists, and she's thrilled to make the donation to help the museum and artists. With the start of the NFL season this week, sportsbooks are awaiting a heap of action. The American Gaming Association says nearly $30 billion will be wagered on NFL games through domestic sportsbooks during the 2026 campaign. Growth is slowing down, though, however, with online gaming legalized in all but four states and the rise of prediction markets like Kalshi and Polymarket. I'm Chris Caraggio, NBC News Radio.

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3: Tuning into Miss Susan Spirit. Welcome.
4: Thank you for having me.
3: It's a pleasure. Susan, where are you calling from?
4: Owensboro, Kentucky.
3: Miss Susan, I do get somebody who was cremated that is nearby. I feel like on the maternal side.
4: My father or my mother, because both were cremated.
3: Yeah, and your mother is very close by.
4: I thought she was.
3: Yeah. She also says she's there with a child spirit that also was lost in recent years.
4: I had two children to pass away by suicide. They were a lower year apart.
3: Oh, my gosh, darling.
4: And in that time frame, I lost my mom, too.
3: Well, they are there with her.
4: Good.
3: And they say something about planting flowers in their honor.
4: Yes. I've been wanting to go and plant a willow tree because they both loved willow trees.
3: They love you so much. And they tell me that you wish them happy birthday online.
4: Yes, I do.
3: And they want to say thank you for that and honoring them.
4: I'll always honor them.
3: Mental health happened to be one of the challenges they struggled with.
4: Yes, my oldest daughter has spinal meningitis, which left her with a lot of disabilities. And my son, he was born 2 months early and had complications from birth with lung problems.
3: And self-medicated in some ways to manage. Does that make sense?
4: Yes, it does.
3: And it exasperated some of the relationship issues in your dynamics in your family's home. And they thought they would be better off gone.
4: But they weren't.
3: I know, of course, of course. They are still with you in spirit. You get signs from them all the time.
4: I always catch a hint of their cologne perfume. It's one of them or it's both of them.
3: Right. That's incredibly intuitive of you. Most people wouldn't recognize that. They tell me your compassion for others who've experienced this. You've met some other parents that have gone through this, haven't you?
4: Yeah.
3: They want you to understand that they made a conscious choice. The mental health really was a contributing factor, though.
4: Yeah, I knew that aspect, but everybody said no because they didn't have the signs. And I said, but you weren't really around to see those signs.
3: Yeah, they act differently in public than they do behind the doors.
4: Yes, they did.
3: You have a grandchild.
4: Yes.
3: Be fully present with that one.
4: I'm trying. She's going through a rough time right now, and I'm trying to get her down here to move in with us so we can help her.

0: You're breaking my heart. I want to cry.
1: I'm sorry.
2: Was there legal issues or law issues that were involved?
1: My son-in-law gave us custody of my daughter's two children, and then he comes back and takes them away because he stated that the money that he was getting from her death, he deserved it money. He earned that money. And we told him to take the money. He could keep it, but he came and took them away from us, and we haven't seen them since. And the children didn't get raised. They raised themselves.
2: Listen, you just see those kids in the highest light, and that princess for sure is in your arms. Thank you for sharing your time with me, Miss Susan.
1: Thank you, Norma.
2: It's been a pleasure. And if you'd like to call into the show, sign up at radiomediumlauralee.com. We're going to find some services and upcoming events to support our show. And be social with me. I'd love to hear from you at Facebook, Instagram, YouTube, too. I'd love to hear your thoughts about this topic. And if this resonates with you, please share it with others who might be in a position that need to hear this message too.

0: tuning in to Miss Ellen Spirit. Welcome.
1: Hi, how are you?
0: I'm doing good, Ellen. Where are you calling from?
1: New York.
0: Awesome. Miss Ellen, I've got a couple spirits there that have been so anxious to talk to you.
1: Nice.
0: They tell me, my gosh, it's about time.
1: It is about time.
0: I see two mothers standing there. They're dressed in their Sunday best.
1: Yes.
0: And you would be dressed right along with them. I almost feel like patent leather shoes when you were little, right?
1: Yes.
0: And I see a crucifix on the walls and maybe even a picture of Jesus, if that makes sense.
1: Yes, it does.
0: And baby, you are never forsaken.
1: I don't feel I am.
0: Yeah. You are their only girl.
1: Yes, I am their only girl.
0: And so special to them. Anyway, one thing in particular that they want to raise up is there's a slight adjustment that's going to be happening for you shortly, if it hasn't already. And they show me that you've been investigating or searching new places or that possibility of relocating. Is that true?
1: Yes, indeed.
0: They show me you doing the search.
1: Yes, I'm starting. I'm looking around. Something that would be conducive for me.
0: And they say you've got a sibling, your brother.
1: Yes.
0: Who's been trying to give you some guidance, but there's some friction there with that. Does that make sense?
1: Yes, it does. No, it does. He's not listening to what I'm saying.
0: Right. But he does have some things, and I want you to take it in and breathe, because they said that he's trying to take care of you.
1: He does. He really does.
0: He's got his best intentions, and they want you to know it's a lot closer than you think.
1: Thank goodness. Oh, you just don't know how happy that makes me. Soon, very soon.
0: And when I say closer than you think, it's like you might not be too excited about it at first, but my gosh, you'll be so blessed that it comes about in the manner it's going to, because it's going to be the best decision for your higher good.
1: Yes.
0: And they want you to know it's temporary.
1: It's temporary. I want it permanent.
0: Yeah, I know, but it'll be temporary at first. And they want you to know there's some furnishings that are already accommodated or are already in this space that you're going to be looking at, just so you can identify the location.
1: Okay.
0: So they say keep an eye out for that.
1: Okay.
0: But they also want you to remember, go back to your roots, darling. All right. They called on Jesus for guidance, right? And the Lord's Prayer seemed to be a big issue. They asked to remind you to use and lean on Christ and their assistance to guide you. Okay.
1: I understand what you're saying.
0: Yes, I know. And while I say that, did somebody have the Lord's Prayer on something?
1: Yeah, it was in our house when we were younger. Yes. Even to our adulthood.
0: So it was always there, right?
1: Yes.
0: So that's just to confirm the message. So you understand it's coming from them.
1: Oh, I understand, because Jesus is always in my life. And there's times where you wander off a little bit. And this morning, I woke up, I'm like, oh, you're always thinking of me. And he was. Because sometimes you forget that.
0: Yes.
1: Yeah, he's always thinking of you.
0: You're going to be home.
1: Good. Thank goodness. It's about time.
0: Yes. Thank you, Miss Ellen, for sharing your time with me.
1: Thank you.
0: It was a pleasure. And if you'd like to be a caller on the show, sign up at radiomediumlauralee.com, where you're going to find some services and upcoming events to support our show. We'd appreciate that. And remember, you can tune into your spirit each and every day by subscribing to our podcast. Please rate it and share it with somebody else who might resonate with this message. And be social with me. I'd love to hear your thoughts on Facebook, Instagram, YouTube, too.
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0: semi was in the center lane and just turned right in front of us. 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
3: Tuning into Miss Rosie Spirit. Welcome, Rosie.
6: Hi, Laura. Thank you for having me.
3: Well, it's a pleasure, Miss Rosie. Where are you calling from?
6: New York.
3: Miss Rosie, first impression I'm receiving is a female there, and she's a little petite thing, but she spoke in another language.
6: Yes.
3: I feel like there's a namesake down the family line, if that makes sense.
6: Yes, it does make sense.
3: Yeah, maternal side.
6: Correct, yes.
3: She's with you. And people have honored her with a candle?
6: Yes.
3: Yes, she says thank you. She's always around.
6: Yes.
3: You guys talk to her.
6: I do.
3: There's others who have as well.
6: Yes.
3: So she says she's always in everybody's thoughts and prayers, and she's listening to all of you and trying to guide you, but you guys aren't paying attention. She says she taught you everything, but she would even speak in her other language or her other tongue, so she would teach you, right?
6: Yes.
3: She says that you were in a toxic environment at work that you really didn't like anyway.
6: Correct.
3: And they let you go.
6: Yes. They did me a favor.
3: They totally blessed you. Good riddance. But she says that you do not sell yourself short because you are a strong, hard worker and committed. You were losing it there only because it was just too heavy. It just wasn't your place.
6: No, it wasn't my place.
3: Plus, I don't know. Are you dabbling, trying to pray or manifest something that's more in alignment with your soul? Is that right?
6: Correct. Yes, I am.
3: And she tells me you want more flexibility. And I'm seeing that there might be some more of alignment by working from a home environment more so. Does that make sense?
6: It does. Yes.
3: And are you putting yourself out there as an independent on some level as well? Because I feel like there's more than one opportunity.
6: Yes. I'm trying to look at different avenues.
3: And did you lead people at one time, like a leader, manager?
6: Yes.
3: I want you to consider that and make sure you lead with that if you're putting out their resume or any of your job skills, because this is really important. You've always taken control of everything anyway, so you need to be in that kind of role. And from my understanding, she's taught you some of the same tools and skill sets that you're using, and she did it as a mother too.
6: Yes, yes.
3: You're not a mom. Is that correct, Rosie?
7: Correct.
3: Yeah. So she's like, you have no excuse, girl. So go for it. Push it all out there right now, because I feel like you want to create something of your own that's of ownership. I don't know if you've done anything that's sole proprietor, but it's like risky, scary, but you need something else in the meantime, right?
6: Right.
3: Are you on independent sites as well, saying that you're an independent, like a freelancer or something like that?
6: I started doing that this week.
3: Well, there you go. That's your leadership.
6: Yeah.
3: She said, if you haven't already, I see people are going to start tapping you and there's going to be an opportunity for you if it hasn't already happened, like this next month. Have you already gotten some traction with some of those posts that you put out there?
6: Just tractions from different avenues, recruiters, just reaching out to companies directly, even for hybrid roles.
3: Right, right. Because I do see a lot more happening where you're located. And I feel like there might be more than one just to lift off. But you can do this because you got the time.
6: Yeah.
3: She hears your prayers. She hears your thoughts. Do not worry. Do not stress about it, because she says it's right around the corner. I feel like it's going to be coming right in.
6: Okay.
3: Who's Marie?
6: My mother.
3: You are in so much care and love right now.
6: I'm glad to hear that.
3: That's just to confirm the message.
6: Okay.
3: You're surrounded with love, babe. You've got this.
6: Thank you.
3: Keep going out there and you will get some opportunities. And I even feel like interviews, just show off your best. Wherever you put your attention on, it's going to flow.
6: Okay. Thank you.
3: Thank you, Miss Rosie. If you'd like to call into the show, sign up at RadioMediumLauraLee.com. 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Share it with a friend or a family member who might need to hear this message. And be social with me. I'd love to hear your thoughts at Facebook, Instagram, YouTube, too.

0: When your child's injured, the fear can be completely overwhelming. But knowing what to do next can make all the difference. And sometimes protecting your child's future means understanding your rights and the options you may not have known existed. I'd like to welcome you back to Know Your Worth series here on Radio Medium. And today we're talking about something no parent ever wants to face. What happens legally when your child's been injured? And joining me today is Todd Bresny, trial attorney, senior partner, Kanowski Bresny Law, who's dedicated his career to protecting people and families after serious injuries. Welcome back, Todd.
1: Thank you, Laura. Good to be here.
0: Todd, when a child is injured, what is the first thing you want parents to understand about their child's legal rights and protections?
2: Yeah,
1: they have just as many rights as an adult does, but there's slight nuances there. And one of the biggest nuances is that children being under the age of 18 don't have the legal capacity to enter into a binding contract. And that means that first and foremost, they're not responsible for the medical bills. The parent is, or the legal guardian is. And that parent's health insurance is Medicaid, Medicare, anything that the legal guardian has that otherwise protects that child should be paying for those medical bills.
0: So how are cases involving injured children different from adult injury? And why are parents sometimes surprised to learn that a settlement may require a court approval?
1: Well, first and foremost, we all have a statute of limitations. That's the time that we have to file a lawsuit to preserve our rights when an insurance company doesn't do the right thing. For children, that time starts ticking off when they turn 18. It's the age of majority. So they got up to the age 20 to file a lawsuit. Now, we never want to wait that long because evidence gets stale. If you are fortunate enough to get a settlement or you go to trial and there's a lawsuit pending, typically we have to go through this approval process because, unfortunately, people take advantage of this type of system and there's been some bad apples. So there has to be another lawyer that the court appoints called a guardian ad litem, which is simply a lawyer that makes sure that the settlement's done fairly and that the child is getting interest on the money that was settled and that money's being kept safe until they turn 18.
0: So when we're dealing with a child's injury, we're not only looking at what's happening today, we're also looking at their life that could stretch decades into the future. Do you think it's important for parents to consider future medical care, rehabilitation, education, emotional effects, and any other long-term needs before accepting a settlement?
1: Yeah, you know, an insurance company might just offer a few bucks because there was an ER bill. I mean, there's all kinds of tricks to the trade where, you know, you get parents to sign off on a release or some kind of quick settlement where they'll have them do an electronic signature. And all you think you're doing is signing a document to talk to them. But you're really unwittingly signing away your child's rights to a full and fair settlement for compensation of what they suffered. And if it's an acceptable amount under $10,000, a lot of courts don't require this guardian ad litem system. But, you know, they really should talk to a lawyer because in addition to just that amount that's being offered, a lawyer like myself, our firm is full service. So we actually have experts who will go in and do maybe what's called an investment of a tax-free annuity for the child. So a relatively small amount that they settle for when the child's five, by the time that child's 18, 20, 21, that could be triple the amount that is invested tax-free.
0: All right, Todd, this has been such important information for parents because when a child's hurt, you're not only thinking about today, but you're thinking about the life the child has ahead of them. So for parents who want to learn more about their legal options or questions about their injured child's future, where can they connect with you?
1: Yeah, it's 888, the letter U, the word count, and the number 2. 888-U-COUNT-2, or you can find me at kbinjurylaw.com.
0: Wonderful. When my daughter was accidentally injured, hospitalized for weeks, I was desperate. I prayed for some help and spirit led me to Todd Bresny. Todd was our constant guide through the system at a very emotional time. And quite frankly, we couldn't have navigated it ourselves. So if you find yourself at crossroads like me, I urge you to reach out to Todd's counsel. This is the primary reason I have Todd sharing his wisdom so you can know your worth. If you like this episode, please subscribe to the Radio Medium podcast. Share it with someone who may need to hear this message today. And be social with me on Facebook, Instagram, YouTube. I would love to hear your thoughts on this topic.

0: sunshine.
1: After I was in the accident, I don't remember much at all because they had me in a drug-induced coma. 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
3: Tuning into Miss Marley's Spirit. Welcome.
6: Thank you. Happy to be here.
3: I'm glad you're here too, Marley. Where are you calling from?
7: I'm calling from New York.
3: Oh, love it. In the city?
7: Yes, in the city.
3: Wonderful. First impressions I'm getting for you is I see more than one person. So I feel like this might be some of the family or yourself who have gone to a gravesite and laid flowers in honor of a loved one who's crossed over on the other side.
6: Mm-hmm.
3: They also say there's a child spirit there. And so sometimes that is like a child spirit that crossed through a miscarriage or an abortion, but it could also mean a child that's getting ready to come through or has recently come through since their passing.
6: Oh,
3: okay. Does this make sense?
7: Yeah, we've had some births in the family as well as announcements of pregnancies.
3: But I hear there's a name associated.
7: Oh, yeah. My cousin recently had a baby and it was named after someone who's my great uncle. His middle name is the same name.
3: So they just want to share that they're very close by.
7: Okay.
3: But I also feel like he's not alone. I feel like he's also associated with a mother type figure that's also there.
7: Oh, yeah.
3: And I also hear a James. Does that make sense?
7: Yes, that's my dad's name.
3: Is your dad here?
7: My dad's with me.
3: Is there a namesake to your dad?
7: Oh my gosh, yes. My cousin's baby. The middle name is James. I forgot about that. Yeah.
3: Yeah. So anyway, they want to impress us because sometimes we think they're gone, but they're not. It's like the cycle of life. So they come through again, all right? In some manner, in some form. And they just want to share that, you know, they're present.
7: Is this the mother or the father figure? Or is it both of them?
3: I feel like there's more than one. But they want to say that
8: I feel like some other family's with you, but you guys moved far away from home.
7: Yeah.
8: And they're so proud of you.
7: Oh, wow. That's so nice to hear.
8: Because there was a graduation and they didn't get to see it, but they did.
7: Oh, that's so wonderful.
8: And they say that somebody specifically is holding on to shoes that were owned by one of them. And I don't know who this is. I don't know if it's a female or a male, but I'm seeing like literally they're walking in the same shoes, like the same financial path and seeing doctors for similar health issues and taking care of the same thing. But there's going to be prescription of different drugs. Do you understand?
7: I think so.
8: Pay attention to that because not everything is the same. And they want to pass on the message that there is a difference and to pay attention to your spirit.
7: Okay.
8: One last thing is, are you looking for another job or is there another job on the horizon?
7: I just got a new job.
8: Yes. Hooray! You're all excited about it, I'm assuming, right?
7: Yeah, I'm really excited about it.
8: Yeah, you should be. It's going to lead to some big things. So congratulations. All right. So that's just to confirm they're with you in spirit. And your mom is still here, right?
7: Yep.
8: Yeah, because I feel like they want to say hello. So pass on that message, okay?
7: Yeah.
8: Congratulations to you.
7: Thank you.
8: Oh, one last thing. Twins. They say something about a twin.
7: Yeah, I have an identical twin sister.
8: There's more to come.
7: More twins?
8: Yeah.
7: Wow. Okay.
8: Thank you for sharing your time with me, Marley.
7: Thank you so much.
8: It was a pleasure. If you'd like to call into the show, sign up at radiomediumlauralee.com, where you find some services and upcoming events to support our show. 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Please share it with somebody who might need to hear this message. And be social with me. I'd love to hear your thoughts on Facebook, Instagram, YouTube, too.

0: 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Or maybe after scrolling social media, watching the news, or spending time around certain people, your energy suddenly shifts and you feel anxious, overwhelmed, or emotionally heavy. If that sounds familiar, Spirit wants you to hear this message. You are not imagining it, and you may be absorbing energy that doesn't belong to you. Today's Spirit message is for the empaths, the highly sensitive souls, and those feeling emotionally exhausted by the intensity of the world around them. A listener to the Radio Medium podcast and show named Stacy recently asked me this question. She says, lately, I feel emotionally drained after watching social media, being in crowded places, or even going to work. I can't tell if the anxiety I'm feeling is mine or if I'm absorbing everyone else's emotions. How can I stay grounded during these moments? And Spirit's answer is simple. First, Stacy, it is both, meaning that as an empath, you're naturally picking up emotionally and energetic information from the people and environments around you. And if you're not consciously aware of it, you can begin to carry that emotion as if it were yours. Empaths often feel everything deeply. As the sensitive one, you sense tension before anyone speaks. Others barely will notice. Spirit describes empaths as emotional amplifiers. Your nervous system is highly tuned to energy shifts. And right now, the world, or even your personal environment, is saturated with emotional overstimulation. You got the news cycles, you got social media, you got peer-based messaging. It's constant. And for empaths, this can activate emotional overwhelm, anxiety, mental fatigue. But Spirit wants you to understand something really important here. The problem is not your sensitivity. Your sensitivity is a gift to deeply connect with other people. The challenge is absorbing energy and then attaching to it as though it's your own. The moment you recognize this feeling may not belong to me, you begin reclaiming your energy, your power, instead of drowning in somebody else's emotional storm. And Spirit offers a few grounding practices today for empaths needing emotional and spiritual protection. First recommendation is limit your heavy media consumption. Just put the phones down. Not everything deserves access to your nervous system. Choose content that brings peace, inspiration, laughter, or hope instead. And second, spend time alone to reset your energy. Nature walks, meditation, prayer, maybe deep breathing, affirmation, or even sitting quietly for a few moments can help clear emotional energy you've absorbed from others. Finally, pay attention to the people around you. Energy is contagious. Spend time with people who uplift your spirit rather than drain it. Protecting your peace is not selfish. It's spiritual self-care. And Spirit is emphasizing boundaries today. So ask yourself, who drains my energy? What environments overwhelm me? When do I need to step away and reset? And Spirit is giving one more message for psychic protection. Before walking into stressful situations, close your eyes for a moment and imagine yourself surrounded in a soft pink bubble of light. Then visualize a reflective mirror around that bubble. And any negative energy directed towards you simply reflects away instead of attaching itself to your spirit. The goal is not to stop feeling. The goal is to feel deeply without losing yourself in the emotions in the world around you. And the more grounded you become within yourself, the more clear you'll tune into Spirit guiding you inwards, not outwards. So if this Spirit message resonated with you, please subscribe to the Radio Medium Laura Lee podcast on your favorite platform for more intuitive guidance, brief healing, conversations designed to support your spiritual awakening. And remember, your energy is sacred. Protect it accordingly. Be social with me. I'd love to hear your thoughts at Instagram, Facebook, and YouTube too.
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5: 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I'm Chris Caraccio.
6: Many Americans are heading home after traveling for the Labor Day holiday weekend. Millions hit the road this year, even as gas prices are the highest they've ever been for this time of year. According to AAA, the national average is about $4.15 a gallon. Meantime, TSA said it screened more than 17 million passengers over the holiday weekend. The NTSB will provide an update today on yesterday's deadly plane crash at Miami International Airport. 5 people were killed and 5 others were injured when an Amazon cargo plane went off the runway while landing. The FAA says the plane went through a wire fence, hit some cars on a nearby road, and then caught fire. Hurricane Lowell is currently about 445 miles southwest of Honolulu and is packing winds of 115 miles per hour. The family of Celeste Rivas Hernandez is calling for the death penalty for singer David, Daniel Martindale reports.
7: Today would have been the girl's 16th birthday, and Tuesday marks 1 year since her remains were found in the trunk of a Tesla in a Hollywood tow yard. Her family tells the California Post the death penalty would be perfect for this kind of human being. David, whose real name is David Burke, is accused of having a sexual relationship with the 14-year-old, killing her after she threatened to come forward, and dismembering her body. The family also calls Burke devoid of feelings and without conscience. The LA County District Attorney's Office is weighing whether to pursue the death penalty against Burke if he's convicted.
6: Coming up in the business week ahead, this will be an abbreviated trading week due to the Labor Day holiday. Noteworthy economic reports start rolling in tomorrow with the latest data on consumer credit and the National Federation of Independent Businesses Index of Small Business Optimism. Fast forward to Thursday, and the numbers on weekly jobless claims will be released along with the producer price index and existing home sales data. The week comes to a close with Friday's consumer price index and a look at the University of Michigan's preliminary consumer sentiment survey. I'm Chris Caraccio, NBC News Radio.
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6: As the 25th anniversary of the 9/11 terror attacks approaches, former New York Governor George Pataki is revealing that he has a 9/11-related illness. Scott Pringle reports.
9: Pataki was governor at the time of the attacks and years after. He tells the New York Post he has a restrictive airway disease connected to his time exposed to toxins at Ground Zero. Pataki just got diagnosed with it over the last 5 years, but he says he feels great, calling it a minor residual impact. Pataki tells the Post he considers himself lucky compared to so many others who are with him at Ground Zero who have far more serious illnesses.
6: NVIDIA CEO Jensen Huang believes AI has reached a new threshold of thinking power, he claimed in an online post Sunday, that OpenAI's newest ChatGPT model operating on NVIDIA's chips has achieved AGI, which stands for Artificial General Intelligence. It indicates the software can handle most of the thinking a regular person can, although OpenAI hasn't indicated its latest model has reached that level of operating power. The GPT-6 Astra has shown state-of-the-art performance using NVIDIA's new chip boxes, which have increased in size from 8 chips on a board to 72 chip boxes. The Harlem Museum that celebrates black culture is getting a sizable gift from one of the biggest stars around. Beyoncé has given a $2 million gift to Studio Museum. The singer says she's always loved how the museum has introduced her to up-and-coming black artists, and she's thrilled to make the donation to help the museum and artists. With the start of the NFL season this week, sportsbooks are awaiting a heap of action. The American Gaming Association says nearly $30 billion will be wagered on NFL games through domestic sportsbooks during the 2026 campaign. Growth is slowing down, though, however, with online gaming legalized in all but four states and the rise of prediction markets like Kalshi and Polymarket. I'm Chris Caraggio, NBC News Radio.
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20: And welcome, brothers, sisters, working class heroes. This is the Rick Smith Show. Thanks so much for being here today on the big program. Lots to get to, lots to talk about. Tuesday, Trump had a Truth Social post that caught my attention. He truthed rich people and companies are pouring out of Democrat-run blue states at levels never seen before. If this trend continues, these states will become the ghettos of the future. No people, no money, no hope. Make America great again. And it plays into that frame that we have to have rich people. We couldn't survive without them. And understand, Trump's post is a perfect accidental confession of the entire racket. We've let rich people and big corporations accumulate so much power and wealth that they can threaten entire states like hostage takers and then call it economic development. The result's really not prosperity. It's Robin Hood in reverse, with working people getting robbed at every turn so that the wealthy can collect another mansion, tax break, stock buyback, another bonus. Yeah, more for them. And understand, this is what trickle-down economics was always about. They told us if we fed the top enough, if we gave them enough, some crumbs would fall for the rest of us. And instead, the crumbs got vacuumed up by the same people who already stole the pie. Corporate America pits states against each other in a race to the bottom. And every time that happens, we lose. Workers lose. public schools get squeezed, transit gets cut, hospitals get underfunded, and the commons get sold off to the lowest bidder. We've seen this movie over and over and over again, and then the same politicians who helped gut those services tell workers to smile because jobs are coming. Yeah, jobs with fewer protections, lower pay, and no power. So let's be honest. When a corporation leaves a state, the CEO is not the one getting crushed. It's the warehouse worker. It's the bus driver, the teacher, the nurse, the janitor. It's the people who actually make the wealth, create the wealth, and keep this society running. The executives, they just cash out. The investors, they pocket their winnings, and they move on. And the rest of us, we're left paying the bill for their blackmail. So I think we should be listening to Trump for once on this front. Not because he's offering a solution, not, but because he's admitted that the structure, the entire game is rigged. If billionaires can drain communities dry, then why can't communities demand their money back? I say we tax the rich. We tax corporations. We end buybacks. We stop privatization schemes. We fund public education. We fund public transit. We fund public housing. We fund public health like our lives depend on it. Because guess what? It kind of does. And understand, we have done this before. This is not new. When people think about the fabulous, the great America, they usually think about the fabulous 50s, but we did all that stuff. Working people don't need another corporate welfare scheme dressed up as growth.